0: anything to really ground into for something like this to happen.
1: Yeah.
0: And it wasn't the first tragedy in our family. We had suffered the loss of my uncle to suicide just like 3 or 4 years before that. So our family was familiar with tragedy. Our family was familiar with pain, this like spirit of death that was following everybody, following me even. I had struggled with self-harm throughout my teenage years, throughout my college years, suicide ideation in college. So none of this was foreign to us.
1: Yeah.
0: But for me to lose her was just the most tragic thing that could have possibly happened to me at that point in my life.
1: Yeah.
0: And I even say now to this day, it's probably the worst thing that could ever happen to me because, I mean, even today, God forbid a tragedy happens in my life. Now I do have the Lord. Now I do have eternal hope.
1: Yeah.
0: So nothing I could ever go through will be as bad as that because when that happened, it was in the absence of him.
1: Yeah.
0: So when she died, I was just desperate to talk to her again. I sought out a psychic medium about 6 months after her death.
1: Okay.
0: And I really just did that with innocent, pure intentions. It was so normal. I mean, honestly, it's more normal now, 10 years later, than it was even then.
2: You mean in culture?
0: In culture, yeah. Pop culture, especially here in America, like shows like The Long Island Medium was super popular in the year 2014. And I watched stuff like that regularly. So it was just kind of ingrained in my head that this is just something you do. It's just as normal as going to the grocery store. You know, someone dies, you go see a medium, whatever. We go. I don't think anything of it. I don't think that it's evil. I don't think it's demonic. I'm not aware. Obviously, I wouldn't have went.
1: Sure.
0: Because I was afraid of the paranormal. I was always afraid of ghosts. I was afraid of demons. I always felt, ironically enough, like there was some sort of weird haunting in my life. I was afraid to sleep with the lights off. So I was aware of the evil realm, but
2: you had a sensitivity to it?
0: I had a sensitivity to it, yes, but I was never under the impression that the medium would fall under that same umbrella, and certainly not anything that I would do afterwards. So after the medium, you know, she knew things about my family, my uncle's suicide, my mom, me, my grandmom, that there's no way she could have known. So it must have been the spirit. It must have been all these dead loved ones talking to her, so I thought. And she claimed to be working with God. She claimed to be working with the archangels. So this was actually illustrated as like a reverent, holy thing.
1: Wow.
0: I believe that she was Catholic. And I was familiar with the Catholic backdrop because I had gone to Catholic school. And we were like Easter Christmas Catholics sort of thing.
2: Just nominal. Kind of just going through the motions. Just, yeah.
0: Yes. Never anything that I took seriously. It was just like I knew Jesus is the guy that was on the crucifix above the door. That's it. And but having that to say, having her claim that she was Catholic working with angels, it was like familiar in that sense where I'm like, okay, well, I went to Catholic school, so this is great.
1: Yeah.
0: It's totally normal. I didn't think anything of it again. So I say that to say that I go into this thinking God's a part of it. Right. Yeah. And she's pulling oracle cards. She's talking to me. She knows the necklace underneath my turtleneck. Like, she just knew everything. And now I'm under the impression that I can actually sustain a relationship with my grandmom in the afterlife. Like, the same relationship we had can remain now.
2: Through this sort of connection.
0: Through this connection. The card that I pulled that day, she had an angel card deck.
2: Is that like tarot card or what is
0: it? So it's different from tarot because it's called an oracle deck, which is supposed to be direct, specific messages. Whereas the tarot deck is more arbitrary and left for interpretation, whereas this is very like a specific prophecy sort of thing. So with the oracle deck, the one card that I pulled, it was specifically geared to, you know, whatever card you pull is the card that your dead loved one wants. That's the message. I pulled the card that said, "We are so connected." And so when I pulled that, it did something in my heart. I took it home. I put it on my wall. I went out, I bought that same card deck, and I just started talking to her, or so I thought, through the cards every day. I had my mom doing it. I had my aunt doing it. I had like pulled my whole family into this thing, unfortunately. And from there, it was like hook, line, sinker. I was bought and sold instantly with this stuff. I started buying books on how to increase your own psychic mediumship because I didn't want the middleman. I didn't want the medium. I didn't even want the cards. I wanted to just be able to hear in my own ears, in my own mind's eye from her directly. And so I started buying the books, and that led me into, you know, like the esoteric spiritualist stores, mm-hmm. obviously. Where else am I going to get stuff like that?
2: Sure.
0: Oddly enough, now you can find it at Barnes & Noble on the shelves.
2: I've seen that.
0: But yeah. With like kids walking around.
2: Yeah.
0: But I would go into these stores, which they had crystals and more cards and all this stuff that was so enticing to me, because the door was open now. So the devil was having his way with me. I didn't know it, but that appeal, that temptation was coming in through a spirit of divination, a spirit of witchcraft that I had then come into agreement with. So temptation grew. I got interested in crystals very quickly. I felt like I heard my grandmom start to speak to me, and she was telling me what crystals she wanted me to buy. Mm-hmm. Of course, now I know that was, in hindsight, that was a demon telling me what to buy. It was never her, just to be abundantly clear. Yeah. It was never my grandmom talking to me. And yeah, the crystals led to energy work, because every crystal allegedly has like a specific property to it and a specific ability that if you harness it correctly, you can use it in order to facilitate, you know, more money, more love, sex, whatever you want. Basically, you can have anything you want through the crystals. From the crystals to Reiki to tarot to yoga to astrology. I mean, I was doing like all of the things.
2: Yeah.
0: Wow. And it's interesting because on the surface, none of that stuff, even today, like you wouldn't look at me and think that's a witch. I didn't look like one. I looked like a normal girl.
2: Yeah.
0: Like I had like kind of a dark countenance to me, and like the way I dressed, I looked very worldly and sensual and all those things, but you wouldn't have had looked at me and thought she looks like a witch. You'd think
2: pointy
0: like,
2: hats,
0: she looks like a Taylor
2: broom.
0: Swift fan. That's what I looked like.
2: Sure.
0: Right. There was no pointy hat. I didn't look like I was in a coven,
2: sure.
0: But I was, because I would meet with, like my sisterhood bi-weekly for moon rituals. So I was doing witchy things, but I would have never called myself a witch. And I think, honestly, that's what's so dangerous about people like I was, is that it's not overtly witchcraft. Like, I have friends that were saved out of witchcraft. You look at their before pictures, that's a witch. That's a witch. There's some blood there. They're dressed tribe. Like, you can tell that they were practicing witchcraft. Mm. You look at me, I just look like a normal girl.
2: Yeah.
0: By the world standards, and it's because all the stuff that I was doing is so popular in pop culture.
2: Yeah.
0: So it just doesn't look evil. It just looks okay.
2: Yeah.
0: Like, and that's, again, that's, I think, what's so dangerous about it is that it's not overt, but it's covert. And so you see, again, in Barnes & Noble, you see the astrology books, you see the medium books, and they're right next to the Bibles. They just clump it all under religion. Yeah. And it seems normal. It seems okay. So I was just doing all of this stuff, not thinking anything of it. I thought I was super spiritual, though. I thought I was, like, enlightened. I thought I was reaching this, like, point of nirvana, because I wouldn't have called myself a Buddhist, but a lot of my religious philosophy was framed around Buddhism, just because I was entrenched in the yoga practice. So it was like a cluster of Buddhism and Hinduism because of that. Again, I would have never called myself these things, but with New Age, you just kind of like pick and choose what you want. It's like Burger King, like have it your way. That's the religion of it.
2: Wow.
0: You can just grab what you want from all these different religions, including Christianity. You can just take what you want and then leave the rest. It's kind of like chew the meat, spit out the bones. That's what we used to say. So you can have whatever you want. And because of this kind of Hindu Buddhist framework, and they're different, but they're very similar. We don't have to get into a whole discussion on on the differences, but the kind of point of both is that you'll reach this nirvanic state where you can have enlightenment on earth. And you have to go through like a karmic process to achieve it. So that comes with the belief of reincarnation. Yep. So even if you don't get it right in this life, it's okay. You're going to do it again. So there's like really no, you know, you can't do any wrong. Like there's no sin. There's no mindset of sin because of that. There's no wrongdoing. There's only like, if you don't harm anybody else, whatever you do in and of itself in your own life, like that's on you. Like, you should try to be a good person, and it's interesting because what's good if
2: there's no evil,
0: if there's no moral, exactly. Yeah. There's no moral compass, then what is good? It's just like all arbitrary. But I just believed that my suffering was ultimately for a larger purpose, because the more that I suffered, the more that I endured the process, it was all eventually building me to this peak nirvana, this enlightenment. Mm. And then that kind of came in with all these other beliefs in tandem with that, where I actually believed I was something called a star seed. So I thought that I incarnated from another dimension, literally like another planet, another star system, that I had come to Earth. And I was here as a light worker to try and ascend the collective consciousness, all of humanity, mm-hmm. to take us from 3D to 9D. So that played right perfectly into the Buddhist framework of, like, the suffering is intentional. The suffering is for a bigger purpose. So this kind of started to frame my mindset of, like, all right, I'm suffering because I chose to. Like, I chose to come here on Earth. Mm-hmm. I chose to incarnate. I chose this. So it's okay. Like, I can deal with it now. Mm. And I say that because I was trying with all the New Age stuff to heal. Mm-hmm. All the while, like, I thought the yoga would heal me. I thought if I just, you know, cleared my chakras enough, that would heal me. I thought if I had enough Reiki attunements and energy workups, like, all this stuff would heal me.
2: May I ask, well, sorry to interrupt. Sure. Just for people to understand, what were you seeking to heal? Like, there's that,
0: right,
2: that search for you.
0: There wasn't anything particularly, like, so terribly traumatic, mm-hmm. other than losing my grandma. At that point, 8 years ago, for me to really be just suffering the way that I was, it was spiritual.
2: Yeah.
0: And so I'm on my kitchen floor. I'm 27 years old, having an emotional breakdown September 2021, just completely at the end of myself. Mm. And I don't know why. In the moment, I didn't know why. I called out to Jesus. I said, Jesus, save me. Just, like, weeping and so low and just ready to die, you know? Like, I had, again, flirted with suicide ideation. I had an attempt in college, and I'm, like, back at that point. I'm relapsed in self-harm at this point. Mm-hmm. Like, I don't know what else to do. It was literally, Jesus was my last ditch effort.
2: Wow.
0: And he's so merciful that I can speak, I can call him my last ditch effort, right? Wow. And he still showed up that way. Like, wow. He's like, you're finally, like, I've done everything else. I'm, like, literally rock bottom. But that's exactly where he met me, was rock bottom.
2: Mm. What made you call out? Like,
0: I
2: why
0: don't
2: Jesus?
0: Know.
2: Did it just come out
0: know.
2: Of like...
0: It just came out.
2: Desperation?
0: Desperation. Like, what else? Like, I don't know who else to call. And it's so interesting because I had all these other ascended masters. Like, I thought I knew Jesus. Don't get me wrong. I thought he was a part of my, like, spirit guide team. Mm-hmm. I thought he was, like, up there with... I had, like... Archangel Metatron and Gabriel and Ashtar, who was a part of the Galactic Federation from the Starseed thing, and Buddha. Like, that's how I saw Jesus, as, like, just one of these other deities that I was using in the buffet of occultic whatever. Yep. It was just ridiculous and so insulting.
2: But and this still, calling out was different.
0: And I didn't ask for Ashtar. I'm like, Jesus, save me. And he did. I mean... He overnight, like, I was completely delivered from depression, anxiety, and intrusive thoughts. Like, it was so supernatural.
2: Wow.
0: And it was so tangible. And that's why I recognized it immediately, mm-hmm. because that was the stuff that I had struggled with most. Mm. And don't get me wrong, there was still bondage. There was a lot of sanctification to work through from that point.
2: Yeah.
0: But he did something so radical, and because he was, like, getting my attention. He's like, look, I'm going to do this. Like, you've tried so long. All you had to do the whole time was just ask for my help.
2: Yeah.
0: And he did it. Like, I started going around telling people, like, I feel so sound. I, like, this is crazy. The back and forth, like, the schizophrenia is gone. I wasn't schizophrenic, but that's how it felt a lot of the time. I would, like, be texting my friends, like, I feel crazy. The voices won't stop, and they stopped.
2: Wow.
0: And so I'm telling people, like, Jesus, like, he healed me. And I was just so excited. I was like the blind man, you know, he's like, I don't know this guy, but I can see now.
2: That's
0: it's
2: amazing.
0: Really cool.
2: There are people that are watching and that are thinking, okay, I want this encounter that Angela has had. What must I do to do this?
0: Just ask him. Like, you know, with all the stuff in the occult, it's like you have to, like, work. Like, you got to, like, climb your way up to God, kind of. Mm. And it seems like as simple as, like, calling out to the Lord. but that's as simple as he made it. Like, it's not too good to be true. Like, it is true. Wow. You just have to humble yourself. The Bible says that he exalts the humble, but he resists the proud. So if you're too proud to think like, oh, I know God, I know Jesus, he's not going to meet you there. Like, you have, I was at a breaking point. Like I said, he was a last ditch effort. So if you're there, just know, like, he's letting you suffer through this. Like, he's letting you go through this darkness because he's trying to reveal his light. And, you know, what the enemy means for evil, God will use for good.
2: Yeah.
0: So whatever the devil has put you through, like, God is letting the devil overplay his hand so that he can reach down with his and pull you out of that pit. So it's truly as simple as calling out and humbling yourself and saying, if you're there, show me. Reveal yourself to me in signs and dreams and wonder. Like, reveal yourself to me, Lord. And he 100% will. Like, the Holy Spirit is alive and he is moving and he's going. It says in the end times, pour out his spirit on all people. So just ask for that. Just ask for it. And I promise you that he is going to show up. Like, he's that good. No matter where you're at, no matter what you're doing, he's going to meet you right there, but he's not going to leave you there.
2: Amen.
0: And that's the best part, is that from there, you do have to work out your salvation. That's what the scriptures say. But the difference now is that you have the spirit of the living God literally indwelling within you. So you're born again, you're resurrected by his spirit. And it is by his strength that you work out your salvation with fear and trembling. And you go through the things, like, you get water baptized. If there's one thing I could change about my walk, I would have jumped into the pools of baptism the day after I got saved. And I would have had those demons cast out of me immediately. I wouldn't have walked through the first year of, like, just this kind of like excess bondage. It's almost like before baptism, you walk around with a corpse. And the Bible says it's the watery grave. So you literally just like leave it behind.
2: Yeah.
0: Because after so long, when you walk around with a corpse on your back, it's going to stink and it's going to feel heavy, but like, you can just get rid of it right away.
2: Yeah.
0: Just get baptized right away. It's so much more than what we've been taught in just like the American church of like, oh, it's just, it's not just a symbol.
2: It's
0: like a declaration.
2: Yeah.
0: In the spirit, it's like that line in the sand that I do not belong to the kingdom of darkness. I do belong to the kingdom of light. So,
2: yeah,
0: I mean, Jesus did it. And I just, I would recommend getting that out of the way immediately, because it's very, very important. And it will strengthen your walk. And it gives you that authority in the Holy Spirit to just really walk in the totality of what Jesus paid for. Because like I said before, a spiritual life as a Christian, it's normal. I mean, we see it in the book of Acts. Like, if we don't look like the book of Acts, then maybe, like, maybe we need to change, because the scripture doesn't change, we do.
2: Come on. So that's powerful.
0: Yeah.
2: I love it. And thank you for mentioning about baptism. I think I totally agree with you. We've made it sometimes in the West, like, just a symbol.
0: Yeah.
2: But it's
0: 'cause we're afraid of ritual.
2: Yeah, exactly. Like, exactly. But I appreciate it. My pastor calls it, it's like a portal of grace.
0: Oh, that's so good.
2: A portal of grace.
0: It is
2: where
0: a portal.
2: It is a symbol, but where the Lord actually meets you in a special way.
0: Yes.
2: And we can't understand it. It's a mystery. And it's okay to have mystery. That's another thing we don't like in the West, mystery.
0: Yes.
2: But there is mystery. The Trinity is a mystery.
0: So, I call baptism a funeral and a wedding.
2: Oh, I love that.
0: Yeah.
2: That's awesome. Funeral and a wedding. That's right. I have good news for you. God is not a respecter of persons. God will do it for you. What he did for Angela, what he has done in my life, he wants to do it for you. Why? Because he loves you. Because he gave his life for you. God so loved the world that he gave his unique son, his only son, Jesus, that whosoever believes will have eternal life. This Zoen life, the life of God. That's you. If you want this life of God, where you want to be free, you want to experience love and joy and peace and patience and kindness and gentleness, the fruit of the Spirit, you want your life to have purpose and meaning, and you're tired of doing things your own way. You know that you're bound, but you're hearing the call of Jesus, the Good Shepherd, who's calling you by name. And when he calls you to his own, he's going to deliver you. He will not harm you. He will not control you. He will not manipulate you. He wants to give you his life. God is a father. He is good. He wants to bring you in to give you his love, to give you his acceptance, that you don't have to work on your own strength anymore. So if you find yourself like Angela and you say, Jesus, right there, I want to invite you to pray with me. is a simple prayer of faith. If you remember, she said, all it takes is faith. Faith is trust. A simple trust that Jesus, if you say who you are, if you really are who you say you are, come and rescue me right there. Open your heart and just with everything that's in your heart, come as you are and just say, close your eyes if you can and say, Jesus, rescue me. I need you. Come into my life. Forgive me of my sin. I realize that I have been missing the mark, that I have been doing things my own way, that I have been leading my life into destruction. I realize that I have made agreements with the devil and that I am bound, but I no longer want to be bound. I want you to be the Lord and Savior of my life. Set me free. Holy Spirit, come. Thank you that you have forgiven me. You've washed me clean. You died for me. You carried my sins on the cross. You died for me so that I no longer would be bound by sin, by the devil, by the evil powers, by death. You, Jesus, carried it for me. And Jesus, I believe that you rose from the dead, that you are victorious. And the same Jesus that has set Angela free, the same Jesus of the book of Acts, the same Jesus that is alive today by his Spirit will come into my life. So come, Holy Spirit. Just invite him. Say, come, Holy Spirit. Make me new. Make me your child. Right now, I pray for you as you've prayed that prayer. And I pray that the love of God would fill you. And I pray that the Holy Spirit would baptize you, would fill you with all of the fullness of God, and that you would be starting to see the power of God move in your life. Some of you are going to start speaking in prayer, in a prayer language. You're going to feel the presence of the Lord coming into your life. Some of you are going to feel that desire to go and get baptized. Go and do it now. Declare that you no longer belong to the enemy, that that old lifestyle is dead, and you belong to Jesus. You're going to start walking in a new level of authority. Jesus is your Lord and Savior now. You belong to him. And Lord, I pray for everybody that pray this prayer, that you would protect them. Lord, I declare your word that no evil, no scheme of the enemy will prosper against them. It is written as your word says, greater is the one who is in us than the one who is in the world. I declare your word that there is no demonic power that can come against your people. They belong to you. You have broken the power of sin, death, and the devil. And Jesus, you are Lord. So be the Lord of everyone that has prayed this prayer. Thank you for setting your people free. And thank you for giving us life and life in abundance. We pray these things in the only name that saves, the name of Jesus. Thank you, Jesus. Amen. If you prayed this prayer with me and you've received it and if you've been stirred in your heart, I want to ask you, write to us, reach out to us on our social media, reach out to us in our YouTube channel. Also, I want to encourage you to reach out and watch Angela's podcast. God is steering you. God is moving you and your new life has started now. And there will be challenges. There will be obstacles. But with Jesus, you are more than a conqueror. So I bless you and I thank you for making the most important decision of your life. God bless you, and we'll see you again in another episode of Casa Zoen.
1: I got out of my patrol car and I slipped.
3: I went from having a promising career as a neuroscientist to having a medical death sentence.
4: We started asking at that point, are there healings in the present day that go beyond what modern medicine can accomplish?
5: So how do you know this wasn't psychosomatic, a misdiagnosis, something that was being missed in that process?
3: So what if you look for evidence and don't find it? Are you going to end up losing your faith?
6: A lot of skeptics will say, well, miracles are impossible. Why? Because they violate the laws of nature. You can't violate the laws of nature.
3: People would pray for me, and sometimes it felt like this power that just zapped me.
7: Are miracles real? Do they happen today?
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13: This week on Christian World News, exploring a hidden chapter of history. A Muslim-majority nation has a strong Christian past filled with faith, sacrifice, and resilience. We'll tell you its forgotten story. Plus, Americans celebrate the 75th National Day of Prayer. In an age of anger and division, we speak to ordinary citizens who say we have more in common than we realize, and the values of faith, family, and freedom still unite us. And the spiritual battle that's uniting Jews and Christians. See how they're working to defeat the sum of all evil at this critical point in history. Hello, everyone. Welcome to this week's edition of Christian World News. I'm George Thomas. The North African nation of Tunisia is deeply rooted in Christianity with a very rich heritage that dates back centuries. Despite its predominantly Muslim population, Tunisia's faith history includes the legacy of the early martyrs, which continues to shape its spiritual destiny. Take a look. If you're looking for an adventure destination off the beaten path, look no further than Tunisia.
14: Tunisia is a wonderful nation. We like to call it the Pearl of the Mediterranean. It overlooks the entire Mediterranean Sea and is like a beautiful window to our desert.
13: Bordered by Algeria, Libya, and the Mediterranean Sea, Tunisia offers a diverse range of landscapes, from beautiful beaches to the vast Sahara Desert. And for certain movie fans,
15: Tunisia is home of Star Wars.
16: Uncle Owen!
17: Yeah?
16: Star 2 unit has a bad motivator, look!
17: Hey, what are you trying to push on us?
13: Tunisia was the filming location for the first 6 Star Wars movies, with sets still visible in the desert. The country also boasts a rich Christian history.
15: There is this sort of idea that Christianity is this new religion that is coming from the West. No, we're talking about 200 AD when there was a vibrant church here.
13: American William Brown has lived here for 22 years. He pastors the Reformed Church of Tunisia. Drive 20 minutes northeast of the capital, Tunis, and you'll arrive at the ancient Roman ruins of Carthage.
15: The ruins, at least for people of faith, are very powerful.
13: Carthage served as a significant center of early Christian thought and home to influential church fathers.
15: You have Cyprian, his work on the unity of the church. You have Augustine, who was not from Carthage, but was from modern-day Algeria, who came over, was a teacher here. You had Tertullian, and Tertullian is very significant because he was a Tunisian lawyer who came to Christ, and he came up with new vocabulary to try to explain Christian concepts. So even this word Trinity that we have is actually originally came from him.
18: Have mercy upon you.
13: American Frank Bernardi pastors the St. George's Anglican Church in Tunis. He points to Carthage as an important center of Christianity in the 2nd and 3rd centuries, a thriving hub for the faith that served as the seat of the Christian church for all of North Africa.
19: What it produced was this really significant, what I like to call high-octane church that had a reputation throughout the world because of how serious they took their faith and how willing they were to die for their faith.
13: Dr. Corney Becker, Dean of the School of Divinity at Regent University, says Christianity faced resistance from the Roman Empire, suspicious of this flourishing new faith.
20: Carthage was really a hotbed of persecution. So Christianity comes to Carthage at the beginning of the second century. Right at the beginning of that, there are a number of martyrs.
21: Saints Perpetua and Felicity were Christian martyrs from the early persecutions of the church in Africa by Emperor Severus.
13: Among the more famous martyrs are Felicitas and Perpetua, two women brought to this amphitheater on March 7th, 203 AD, to face punishment for following Christ.
22: According to historical accounts, Felicity and Perpetua were led out of those gates down this narrow portion of the lower level of the amphitheater. On that March 7th day, tens of thousands of people had presumably gathered on the upper level, anticipating that the two Christian women would be eaten alive by wild animals. Instead, the accounts show that the emperor of the day commanded that the two women be put to death by sword.
23: The executioners carried out their duties quickly. Though Perpetua had to guide the gladiator's sword to her throat after he first painfully struck a bone instead of a vein.
20: Their extraordinary commitment to Christ in the face of public scourging, being thrown to wild animals, and finally being killed by the sword would become a witness not only to North Africa, but to the rest of the world.
24: The Christians back then who accepted the truth sacrificed themselves and they did not deny Christ and their beliefs.
13: Mufida is a member of the Christian community here, and we've taken precautions to protect her identity. She tells CBN News their story of Christianity is one of resilience.
24: I'm related to these martyrs who were among the first Tunisian Christians in my country. My identity is related to them. I belong to something historic and deep-rooted in Tunisia, and that makes me feel even more proud to belong to Christ.
13: Elijah, a Christian leader here, says that even though the country's Christian community is small, it stands as a living testimony to the enduring power of faith.
25: It's a challenge to be a believer in Tunisia. But at the same time, it's a pleasure to live the Christian life and share this with others.
13: The rough estimates are that there are about 30,000 Christians today who reside in Tunisia, 80% of whom are foreigners. Local Tunisian believers number around 5,000. Although a predominantly Muslim country, Tunisia recognizes freedom of religion. Since the Arab Spring uprising almost 14 years ago, the government has embraced more democratic values.
24: It used to be very hard for Christians to speak openly about Christ and share their faith. Some were beaten and died in jail. There was so much danger and restrictions. But now, slowly with the openness of the environment, things are changing.
13: Bernardi says Tunisia's spiritual legacy is not only in ancient ruins, but also in the memories of martyrs and theologians. He longs for a resurgence of faith that mirrors the powerful, world-changing Christianity once defined by this region.
19: I want Christians around the world to pray that that blessing of Carthage, a church of high-octane Christianity that changed the world, that I pray that blessing return to this place.
13: The blessing of Carthage may continue to flourish in the parts of the Middle East. Well, folks, up next, faith, family, and freedom. Most Americans still agree on those core values. Visitors to the National Mall reflect on what unites this country.
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13: Folks, welcome back to Christian World News. You know, from churches to the nation's capital, Americans across the country celebrated the 75th National Day of Prayer. This year's theme, glorify God among the nations, seeking Him in all generations. CBN's Caitlin Burke brings us that story.
1: The tradition of celebrating a national day of prayer was established by Congress in 1952. This year's event comes as America prepares to celebrate its 250th anniversary.
2: We are a praying nation. We always have been. It truly is part of who we are.
1: House Speaker Mike Johnson said America's faith foundations are part of what makes the country unique.
2: We boldly proclaimed the self-evident truth that our rights do not come from government. They come from God Himself.
1: Housing and Urban Development Secretary Scott Turner spoke about the role of God in American history.
3: Look at how many storms God has led us through over the last 2.5 centuries. A war of independence we won against all odds. A destructive civil war, the Great Depression, 2 world wars, a decades-long Cold War against communism and more.
1: In a statement recognizing the day, President Donald Trump recommitted the nation to God, writing, quote, "We pledge that America will always, as it is written in Psalm 96, tell His glory among the nations, and that we will never forget God's role in creating, protecting, and sustaining the freest, strongest, most prosperous, and greatest country the world has ever known." This year's National Day of Prayer also sets the stage for Rededicate 250, an event planned for the National Mall ahead of America's 250th birthday, featuring scripture, testimony, prayer, and a national rededication of the country as one nation under God. Caitlin Burke, CBN News, Washington.
13: Thank you, Caitlin. You know, in certain circles, America seems deeply divided. From politics to social media, the loudest voices often highlight our differences. A closer look suggests we may have more in common than we think. CBN's Jenna Browder takes us to the National Mall to hear Americans reflect on the values that still unite us.
4: On the National Mall, where history, memory, and identity meet, Americans from all walks of life come together.
5: Oh, this is an annual event for us. Go see the cherry blossoms.
4: To visit, reflect, and whether they realize it or not, to share something in common. In a time when division often dominates headlines, new data suggests the story may be more complicated. A recent Gallup poll finds Americans more anxious about their political system than people in almost any other country. Taking a close look, the data consistently shows this anxiety to be driven by noise, not neighbors. The system feels broken. Many Americans across political and cultural lines still agree on core values: faith, family, freedom, and a hope for the future.
5: You know, I do believe we have more in common than we disagree with. Everyone, their number one priority is taking care of their families and their children. We all worry about the same things.
4: Arlene and her friend Rick are part of a bicycling club from Western Maryland, a politically conservative part of the state.
6: We can be riding down any road. You could be a far-left liberal, and people will stop what they're doing in their yard and wave to you just because you're walking by or riding by. And if you have a flat or something like that, people will stop in the middle of nowhere pick you up and give you a ride somewhere. So, I mean, that's, to me, that's unity, regardless of political beliefs.
4: Others we talked to echoed that same sentiment.
7: Well, if you're talking politically, there's division, but if you're talking other elements of the country, we're on the same page.
8: A lot of people are closed-minded and don't exactly want to hear other people out, and I think we have a lot more in common than we all, like, think we

0: about agreement on everything. It's about a shared foundation, a belief that despite differences, this country is stronger together.
1: I would say, Jenna, we're no more divided than the day and age that Jesus lived in.
0: Pastor Mark Batterson leads National Community Church in Washington, D.C. He says unity starts with seeing the God-given dignity in each other.
1: And this is a moment for those of us who follow Jesus to stand in the gap as peacemakers, grace givers, truth tellers. And I would also say tone setters. Like, we're called to shift the atmosphere with faith, love, hope, to bring joy. And so that's really what we're trying to do in this moment.
0: Back on the Mall, the monuments stand as reminders of a nation that has faced division before and endured.
2: The National Mall has long been a place where Americans come to express their differences, but also where they're reminded of what they share. And talking to people here, they'll tell you that that unity may not always be loud, but it's still very much there.
0: And while the loudest voices may still dominate the conversation, the quieter majority may be telling a different story.
3: I have liberal beliefs, and
4: I'm a conservative evangelical Christian. So here you go. Side by side.
5: I know you didn't. She didn't know that.
0: A story not of division, but of a country still searching for and holding on to unity. In Washington, Jenna Browder, CBN News.
6: Great story, Jenna. Thank you. Coming up, writing a new chapter in Christian Jewish history, how believers of all backgrounds are coming together to support Israel and the Jewish people.
7: Something has been happening on campuses across the nation.
8: I'll never forget what I saw.
9: We did not plan this at all. 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
9: I don't know, I'm just in awe of God.
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6: Welcome back. The British Prime Minister is addressing a wave of anti-Semitic attacks in the United Kingdom. Keir Starmer hosted Jewish community leaders at his official residence in London. He said Jews in the UK are frightened, angry, and questioning if they're safe in their own country. The UK has raised its terror threat level to severe after several incidents in recent weeks, including, by the way, attacks against a Jewish synagogue and other Jewish sites, the firebombing of four ambulances owned by a Jewish charity, and most recently, the stabbing of two Jewish men in what police call an act of terror. In response to increasing acts of anti-Semitism worldwide, influential leaders from Jewish, Christian, and Arab communities are coming together. Middle East correspondent Joshua Swanson takes us inside this historic alliance that's standing up in defense of the Jewish people.
15: the multicultural meeting in

0: Nashville drew 400 leaders for the first-ever Judeo-Christian Zionist Congress. It echoed the 1897 meeting led by Theodore Herzl that helped give birth to modern Israel. More than a century later, organizers say this marks a crucial new chapter focused on uniting millions who stand for Judeo-Christian values.
1: Even more shocking to me was to see on October 8th about 120 demonstrations on university campuses in the United States for Hamas against Israel. We came to realize that there is a state-funded, highly motivated, well-managed campaign to destroy the Judeo-Christian foundations of Western civilization.
0: Myers says when those global reactions revealed a deeper ideological battle, the need became clear for this union.
1: You have hundreds of millions, depending on who you ask, between 600 to 800 million Christians in the world who support Israel. And you only have 15 million Jews in the world. So 99.9% of Zionists in the world are not Jewish.
0: For many attending, mobilization became the priority.
2: There are about 800 million globally, biblically faithful Christians who love Israel, who are in their hearts Christian Zionists. They need to be educated, trained, equipped, and mobilized to basically form an alliance.
0: Speakers framed the moment as a turning point in history.
3: This is a historic change, a historic moment of Jewish Christian solidarity and friendship. And this is a naturally fitting next step to come together and say, like, we're not just going to be friends. We're going to fight and win this battle together.
0: Many at the Congress tell CBN News the conflict surrounding Israel reflects something much bigger, a struggle over the future of the West.
4: The rise of anti-Semitism, the rise of Islamofascism, the rise of atheistic Marxism, cultural Marxism, you know, the DEI, woke lunacy, we're dealing with it now.
0: Others warn that what appears to be political is at its core deeply spiritual.
5: Israel has been at war for the past 80 years. Not because of what Israel did, but because of who Israel is. And if that is true, and it is true, then Israel's war is the war of the West.
0: Former Education Secretary DeVos warned that foreign money pouring into colleges and universities helps fuel a broader ideological battle.
6: It is inconceivable to me that we would sit idly by while literally billions of dollars are flowing into higher ed institutions that are then funding the agendas that are antithetical to the freedoms that we have long enjoyed and want to protect.
0: Many believe a new front has emerged in the battle of ideas playing out online and on college campuses.
7: It's not just the war going on in the Middle East. The bigger war and the pervasive war is the war of narrative, which is going on in the media, on social media.
4: This is called the Eighth Front, to build on the seven fronts that Israel has had to defend physically in order to survive. This Eighth Front is not only about Israel, it's about all of us. The West didn't wake up enough to this soft war, to this information warfare. We are going to determine what the narrative warfare is, and we're not going to concede to our enemies who have taken over American United States campuses, who have infected the minds of young people across the United States and Europe, brainwashed to think that they are the oppressors.
0: Reverend Johnny Moore explains this Eighth Front has also made its way into the church.
3: I'm actually alarmed that the sewer of the internet is causing ever so small but growing degree of anti-Semitism to sort of move its way towards the doors of the church. And we have to absolutely reject this entirely, immediately, and totally.
0: A common theme throughout the Congress is the importance of moving beyond a diagnosis to what comes next.
8: Now we must invest our energies into taking back the story of our histories. Coming together as we are doing these 2 days is the opening salvo in a war against the constant barrage of misinformation and hatred.
9: Jeremiah 62, right? There are going to be some watchmen on that wall, right? There are going to be some watchmen on that wall. I'm asking this Congress right now, are you going to join me and be watchmen on the walls, O Jerusalem?
5: I call on both Judeo and a Christian to become the cure, to unite as true Zionists in defense of the future of the Western civilization.
0: More than a century after the first Zionist Congress helped shape Israel's future, participants here believe this moment could shape the future of a new alliance between those willing to stand for the values the West was founded upon.
9: I like my team. Because we are on the side of truth, and we are on the side of justice, and God is with us.
0: From Nashville, Joshua Swanson, CBN News.
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3: Finally this week, sad news from the world of Christian ministry. Johnny Lamb, president and co-founder of the Daystar Television Network, has died. The ministry reports she'd been dealing with a private health struggle. She was married for 39 years to Daystar co-founder Marcus Lamb, who died in 2021. The couple broadcast the message of salvation around the world for more than three decades. Daystar says it will continue broadcasting the gospel of Jesus Christ to every nation. Johnny Lamb was 65 years old. Well, folks, that is it for this week's edition of Christian World News. From all of us here, from the headquarters of the Christian Broadcasting Network in Virginia Beach, Virginia, we wish you a great weekend. As always, goodbye and God bless you.
4: The beginning of the gospel of Jesus Christ, the Son of God, as it is written in the prophets.
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14: Thank you so much for joining us on CBN News Watch. I'm Ephraim Graham. Ahead today, President Donald Trump in China, with a war with Iran and a possible conflict over Taiwan are key issues. And with warfare with Iran on hold, Israel is still facing attacks from Hezbollah and may have to take on Hamas again. We're going to show you how Christians and Jews are coming together to fight anti-Semitism and a Jesus Tent revival movement spreading across the country. All those stories and more right now on CBN News Watch.
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14: Going to begin this Thursday's half hour with President Donald Trump in Beijing for high-stakes talks with Chinese leader Xi Jinping. The president is set to press over China's support of Tehran as the war with Iran looms large as the two leaders meet. China, the largest importer of oil shipped through the Strait of Hormuz, is accused of providing Iran critical military assistance. Ahead of President Trump's visit, the State Department sanctioned three Chinese satellite companies accused of sharing information with Iran on U.S. facilities and troops in the Middle East. The Chinese leader sending a strong message of his own, challenging U.S. policies on Taiwan, saying differences over Taiwan could lead to conflict between the United States and China. As President Donald Trump visits China, Israel and Lebanon are due to meet in Washington today as the ceasefire is due to expire. In Gaza, Israel may have to disarm Hamas on its own after the terror organization digs in its heels. While in Jerusalem, Israelis prepare to celebrate the anniversary of the reunification of the city. CBN News Middle East correspondent Julie Stahl brings us the story. She's reporting from Jerusalem.
11: The third round of talks between Israel and Lebanon is set to begin in Washington today at the State Department. The talks resuming just before the three-week ceasefire is set to end. For the first time, their delegations will include military representatives. This against the backdrop of continued Hezbollah drone strikes against Israeli troops and civilians, and the IDF striking Hezbollah weapons and terrorist infrastructure, mostly in southern Lebanon. Meanwhile, in Gaza, the ceasefire there is not producing the agreed-upon results, with Hamas reportedly reasserting control in parts of the territory.
13: In the areas that it still controls, Hamas is consolidating its grip on the population. It is taxing people in the street who have nothing left to give.
11: During a visit to Jerusalem, Board of Peace Director General Nikolai Mladenov says if the situation doesn't change, there's no foundation for a new future for the people of Gaza.
13: You can feed people, you can build them a house, you can probably build a road, but if you do not give them a prospect for the future, you have actually only improved the day. You have not changed anyone's life.
11: Trump appointed Mladenov last year as the top diplomat overseeing the ceasefire deal in Gaza.
13: 7 months since the ceasefire, the door to the future of Gaza is still closed. It is not what the Palestinians were promised, and it is not what they deserve, and it is not giving Israel the security to move forward as the Israeli people also want.
11: Mladenov says Hamas can still stand as a political party, but not as a militia.
13: What is not negotiable, however, is that armed factions or militias with their own military command and control systems, with their own arsenals or tunnel networks, can exist alongside a transitional Palestinian authority.
11: Separately, U.S. Ambassador to Israel Mike Huckabee says Israel might have to disarm Hamas on its own. His remarks suggest frustration with the unresolved threat as the U.S. and Israel are focused on the Iran war. Meanwhile, a Knesset conference saw a new international initiative to recognize Jerusalem as Israel's capital. 15 parliamentarians from the United States, Japan, Australia, and nations across Europe and Africa all committed to legislative efforts recognizing Jerusalem as Israel's capital. Ambassadors from Guatemala, Paraguay, Malawi, Argentina, Panama, and Fiji were also present. Jerusalem Day officially begins at sundown May 14th, marking the 59th anniversary of the city's reunification under Israeli control in the 1967 Six-Day War. The famous flag march through Jerusalem that follows the footsteps of soldiers through the old city to the Western Wall begins Thursday afternoon.
14: And Julie Stahl joins us now. So, Julie, what can you tell us about the latest Hezbollah attack on Israel?
2: Well, Ephraim, like we said in the story, Hezbollah is using drones. And today, just a couple hours ago, they launched a drone strike. It hit northern Israel near Rosh HaNekra. It's right near the border. And that's against civilians, not soldiers. There were three civilians that were evacuated to hospital. One was critically injured, seriously light. They were workers that were renovating a tourist site there that's obviously closed. And there were no sirens because it wasn't detected, because the drones are much harder to detect those targets. Israel said, you know, it's a blatant violation of the ceasefire.
14: Julie, what about Hamas? Is Israel prepared for more fighting against Hamas in Gaza?
2: Well, you know, Hamas seems to be playing this game of agreeing to a ceasefire in order to rebuild, but they're not giving up their weapons. So, you know, who's suffering from this? It's the Gazans. And who's making them suffer? It's Hamas. I mean, you saw what Gaza looks like right now. It's horrendous. But it's because of Hamas that it looks that way. So, you know, Israel is staying vigilant. The IDF and the ISA, they eliminated a Hamas terrorist that took part in the infiltration on October 7th, of Nahal Oz, where soldiers and civilians were also kidnapped on October 7th, and they eliminated him. So the thing is, right now, you know, Israel is keeping that yellow line where they're in about half of Gaza, and they're ready. I think they're ready. If they need to eliminate Hamas, that they will, because they're eliminating those threats that still come at them.
14: Julie, what can you tell us about a new report? Prime Minister Benjamin Netanyahu actually traveled to the United Arab Emirates during the recent warfare with Iran.
2: Well, the Prime Minister's office confirmed that Netanyahu secretly visited the UAE and hailed it as an historic breakthrough. He said he met with the UAE leader, President Sheikh Mohammed bin Zayed, but the UAE denies it. And their foreign ministry put out a statement saying that it reaffirms that its relations with Israel are public and conducted within the framework of the well-known and officially declared Abraham Accords and not based on non-transparent or unofficial arrangements. So they said, you know, that they didn't do anything undercover. But we do know that in the last few days that it came out that Israel has given the UAE, the Iron Dome anti-missile system, to use there, and that they even sent their own soldiers, their own people, to operate it in the UAE. So there are some things that are a little bit undercover. We'll see what that actually comes out to be in the end.
14: Indeed. How important is this move for international recognition of Jerusalem as Israel's capital?
2: You know, I think it's very important. We don't know if it will come to something, but, you know, Israel said for decades Jerusalem was its capital, and most every country had its embassies in Tel Aviv. But I want to just mention that today is May 14th, and it's the 8th anniversary. In 2018, President Trump moved the U.S. embassy to Jerusalem, and he started the ball rolling. Since then, there's 7 countries now with embassies in Jerusalem. You know, and the parliamentarians, they are, you know, it really comes at a time when Israel is being bashed in many arenas. So for a handful of legislators from different countries to say, hey, we're going to push for our country to recognize Jerusalem as Israel's capital, it's really a big deal. We'll see if it comes to pass. But at least we know that in these other countries that there are those who do support Israel and its claims to Jerusalem.
14: Julie, what can you tell us about Israel's involvement in the current Eurovision contest? What is it, and why is this important to Israelis?
2: Well, it's an annual international song competition. It's been held since 1956, and it's organized by the European Broadcasting Union. Countries submit a song, and then, you know, it goes through a process of being chosen. And so on Tuesday, Israel's song, it's sung by Noam Veitan. It's called Michelle, and it was chosen. It's going to make it to the finals, which are Saturday night. And the rules are that there's nothing political allowed in this song contest. But so that means, like, after October 7th, Israel couldn't say anything about it, anything about hostages. So anyway, but it sounds like this song kind of sounds like a love song of unrequited love. But today, Elon Levy said that Michelle is actually symbolic of Europe, and it's just kind of symbolic of the toxic relationship between Israel and Europe. Israel keeps going after Europe, and they kind of keep rejecting Israel. Mm-hmm. Anyway, if anybody watches it on Saturday night, that's fine, but just be forewarned, it is a secular program.
14: Indeed. Thank you. Our CBN News Middle East Bureau correspondent, Julie Stahl, we appreciate your insights as always. Much appreciated. Coming up, how Christians, Jews, and more are uniting at this critical point in history to fight against the plague of anti-Semitism. We're going to have that story for you when we come back. You're watching CBN News Watch. We appreciate you doing so.
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14: Influential leaders from Jewish, Christian, and Arab communities are coming together in response to growing anti-Semitism worldwide. Middle East correspondent Joshua Swanson takes us inside this historic alliance that is standing up in defense of the Jewish people.
24: The multicultural meeting in Nashville drew 400 leaders for the first ever Judeo-Christian Zionist Congress. It echoed the 1897 meeting led by Theodore Herzl that helped give birth to modern Israel. More than a century later, organizers say this marks a crucial new chapter focused on uniting millions who stand for Judeo-Christian values.
25: Even more shocking to me was to see on October 8th about 120 demonstrations on university campuses in the United States for Hamas against Israel. We came to realize that there is a state-funded, highly motivated, well-managed campaign to destroy the Judeo-Christian foundations of Western civilization.
24: Myers says when those global reactions revealed a deeper ideological battle, the need became clear for this union.
25: You have hundreds of millions, depending on who you ask, between 600 to 800 million Christians in the world who support Israel. You only have 15 million Jews in the world. So 99.9% of Zionists in the world are not Jewish.
24: For many attending, mobilization became the priority.
26: There are about 800 million globally, biblically faithful Christians who love Israel, who are in their hearts Christian Zionists. They need to be educated, trained, equipped, and mobilized to basically form an alliance.
24: Speakers framed the moment as a turning point in history.
27: This is a historic change, a historic moment of Jewish Christian solidarity and friendship. And this is a naturally fitting next step to come together and say, like, we're not just going to be friends. We're going to fight and win this battle together.
24: Many at the Congress tell CBN News the conflict surrounding Israel reflects something much bigger, a struggle over the future of the West.
28: The rise of anti-Semitism, the rise of Islamofascism, the rise of atheistic Marxism, cultural Marxism, you know, the DEI, woke lunacy. We're dealing with it now.
24: Others warn that what appears to be political is at its core deeply spiritual.
29: Israel has been at war for the past 80 years, not because of what Israel did, but because of who Israel is. And if that is true, and it is true, then Israel's war is the war of the West.
24: Former Education Secretary DeVos warned that foreign money pouring into colleges and universities helps fuel a broader ideological battle.
30: It is inconceivable to me that we would sit idly by while billions of dollars are flowing into higher ed institutions that are then funding the agendas that are antithetical to the freedoms that we have long enjoyed and want to protect.
24: Many believe a new front has emerged in the battle of ideas playing out online and on college campuses.
1: It's not just the war going on in the Middle East. The bigger war and the pervasive war is the war of narrative, which is going on in the media, on social media.
3: This is called the Eighth Front, to build on the seven fronts that Israel has had to defend physically in order to survive. This Eighth Front is not only about Israel, it's about all of us. The West didn't wake up enough to this soft war, to this information warfare. We are going to determine what the narrative warfare is, and we're not going to concede to our enemies who have taken over American United States campuses, who have infected the minds of young people across the United States and Europe, brainwashed to think that they are the oppressors.
24: Reverend Johnny Moore explains this Eighth Front has also made its way into the church.
4: I'm actually alarmed that the sewer of the internet is causing ever so small but growing degree of anti-Semitism to sort of move its way towards the doors of the church. And we have to absolutely reject this entirely, immediately, and totally.
24: A common theme throughout the Congress is the importance of moving beyond a diagnosis to what comes next.
5: Now we must invest our energies into taking back the story of our histories. Coming together as we are doing these 2 days is the opening salvo in a war against the constant barrage of misinformation and hatred.
6: Jeremiah 62, right? There are going to be some watchmen on that wall, right? There are going to be some watchmen on that wall. I'm asking this Congress right now, are you going to join me and be watchmen on the walls, O Jerusalem?
29: I call on both Judeo and a Christian to become the cure, to unite as true Zionists in defense of the future of the Western civilization.
24: More than a century after the first Zionist Congress helped shape Israel's future, participants here believe this moment could shape the future of a new alliance between those willing to stand for the values the West was founded upon.
6: I like my team, because we are on the side of truth, and we are on the side of justice, and God is with us.
24: From Nashville, Joshua Swanson, CBN News.
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14: A modern-day tent revival is on the move across the nation, complete with reports of record salvations and baptism. And it's been 9 years in the making. Charlene Aaron recently spoke with organizers behind the movement and how it's shifting the nation's spiritual landscape.
0: Moving through cities like Dallas to Memphis to Chesapeake, Virginia, the Jesus Tent Revival is drawing young and old alike with the simple but powerful message that Jesus is the answer.
2: I can't set you free, but Jesus can.
8: It's a movement that began in 2019 during a powerful event in Kokomo, Indiana.
9: People come in underneath that tent that walked in as atheists, walked in as Buddhists, walked in as Muslim.
2: I would encourage you to let God change your life tonight.
8: Inspired by that first night in Kokomo and encouraged by a pastor, Dr. Braden Anderson, a primary care physician and evangelist, made the life-changing decision in 2022 to sell his medical practice and house to take the tent revival nationwide.
9: The thought of being able to impact people with the gospel, even in that very moment, just seemed so much more important than the clinics that we had, the work that we did in the emergency room or what have you. While I'm thankful for that work, this makes a difference in eternity. And we felt like the time was right. And if America's this hungry, let's bring them Jesus.
8: That unprecedented hunger has resulted in people driving for hours and staying in hotels for an encounter with God.
9: There's something about the simplicity and the power of that atmosphere that's just resonating with America. America is hungry. I don't know that I've ever seen it this hungry.
8: The ministry partners with local churches that host the revival to provide coordinated follow-ups after each service.
10: People that are so closed off coming to church, for some reason, they'll just come to a tent, come to the front, lift their hands, and God does miracle after miracle after miracle.
8: Something witnessed by Pastor Tim Sullivan of the Pentecostal Church in Fort Smith, Arkansas.
11: I looked and our neighbor had walked across from the neighborhood across the field, and he said, I've not been to your building, but I wanted to come to this tent revival. And that night, he was baptized and saved. And I thought that was so special that all the years that he had lived in close proximity to the church building, but he had not attended a church.
8: Many testify about receiving newfound freedom.
10: He saved me from selling drugs, doing drugs, fornication.
12: And I was a girl who was just broken, lost. I was empty. And then I got into this atmosphere where the Lord filled me with the Spirit.
8: A hallmark has become the record number of spontaneous baptisms, with lines so long they're conducted before, during, and after the services.
9: This actually has become quite an incredible problem for us. The crowds that will come for baptism are actually beginning before the service. There's been, you know, some of these events in New Albany, Indiana, for example, over 300 people baptized in just a single weekend. In Fort Smith, Arkansas, Little Rock, Arkansas, many of these Indiana events, some in Florida.
26: Dr. Anderson, how rewarding is it for you to have gone from healing people physically to now helping them heal spiritually?
9: My wife and I, you know, she was an ER nurse as well, so we kind of both lived in that same hospital world. And we will reflect on this all the time. But when we go home at night now, the stories that you hear of lives that are changed is so much more significant and so much faster than we could have ever achieved through medicine. It is very fulfilling.
8: As demand continues to outpace capacity, the tent revival movement is expanding internationally with meetings planned for Canada.
11: Jesus is hope, and Jesus is peace, and Jesus is power. And I think that's what our nation, our youth, our middle age, our elders, everybody is looking for. With what's going on in our world, everybody needs Jesus.
8: Charlene Aaron, CBN News.
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14: 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And, of course, you can reach out and touch us on Facebook, Instagram, and X. Make it a thankful Thursday and come on back and join us right here. Same time tomorrow. Goodbye and God bless.
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40: On today's Newsmakers, Mike Signorelli, proof of scripture in chaos in Iran, that and more coming up. 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It's called Investigating the Supernatural, Angels and Demons. We traveled across America looking at evidence for the supernatural. 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And in light of that, on today's show, We start with Mike Signorelli, a New York City pastor and deliverance minister who recently held a powerful Easter service and saw some truly incredible moves of God. Let's welcome him here to Newsmakers. Mike Signorelli, fresh off of a historic event in the heart of New York City's Times Square, you held what very well may be, and we can never say 100% for certain because we don't know, but the first major Easter service filling with thousands of people, Times Square, on Easter Sunday. What was that like for you? Talk about the experience.
0: Well, let me just start by saying I'm absolutely humbled, and I have an incredible team across all seven campuses of V1 Church that came together. And not only that, but our church represented strong, and the Christians of New York City came out as well. And so it was definitely a sign and a witness that God's not done with America. He's certainly not done with New York City. You know what, Billy, as things get darker, I really believe that our light is shining brighter. And I'm telling you, it was amazing.
40: So, okay, you're on that stage. I saw the photos. I saw the videos. There are thousands of people out there. This is a vision that you had, and you obviously just thank the people who helped you put it together. But this is a vision that God gave you to do this. You know, one of the things we talked beforehand Saturday night, you were on the Quick Start podcast at CBN, and you know, I asked you what you were hoping to see, and you talked about hoping to see miracles and hoping to see God move. What were some of the things, the reports that you have heard as a result of that event?
0: Yeah, absolutely. Well, God gave me this vision because we're in a post-Christian world, and we're seeing little blips of what could be revival at our colleges and universities, and we're hearing stories, but we need to continue to press in. And so I was like, man, what would happen instead of me just being, no, there's nothing wrong with people coming to your church on Easter, but I thought, what if we brought the church to them? And one of the things that I didn't fully understand the magnitude of was how many thousands of people that buy plane tickets and get hotels just to come to New York City as tourists. And so there was a sovereign moment, and I believe God in his wisdom architected this, where it started to rain and all of these tourists just went under the awnings of the building surrounding our event and just listened to the gospel being preached. And my team came back to me and said, people were weeping, they were crying. As a matter of fact, one story I heard was that a kid was like, come on, dad, let's go. And this dad said, no, we need to hear this, and stayed and received Christ. I mean, and so it was like they bought a plane ticket and a hotel room to be tourists in New York City, not knowing that their entire family lineage was going to be shifted and changed in that moment. Also got reports because we had over 40,000 people watching online through social media while it was live, and that there were people in hospital rooms that were receiving prayer, and because we prayed for the sick. And I said, this has to be more than just the cunningness of words. This is a demonstration of the power of the Holy Spirit. And we right now are going through the process of collecting those testimonies via email through our teams, because we had anecdotal reports of people in hospital beds that were saying, I feel like I'm healed. Now, of course, I encourage them, get the medical verification and send it to our team. We're only hours. We're like, this just happened yesterday, so we're still collecting those stories. And then the last thing I'll say, and this is, again, something that you can't manufacture. I didn't even talk about it, so I know God, again, was just sovereignly moving. But I went up there to preach. And my heart was, I want this to be on par with Oral Roberts, Billy Graham. You know, I want this to be something of a historic significance. And I wasn't up there to be a personality. I wasn't up there to tell funny stories. I was there to preach the gospel. And I'm telling you, Billy, I got up there and just started preaching. And my team came back and said, when you just started the sermon, there were people all over Times Square that started manifesting demons, and our prayer team had to pray for them, even people that were on the fringes. And it was just like, I believe the power of God, as it went forth, as I was declaring the gospel, it was just confrontational to forces of evil. And so you had, think about this. It's like people watching online in hospitals, in hospital beds, claiming that they received healing, people with demons in person that started screaming out, getting prayer. It was like pandemonium. And then tourists that didn't even plan on being there, telling their kids, we're going to listen to this whole thing, and then accepting Christ. Like, again, you could probably hear my voice is hoarse. I'm still in awe of what happened.
40: Mike, if people want to connect with you, obviously V1 Church, where else can they go to watch your video? You do a million things, right? But to watch your videos, hear your sermons, follow your work.
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40: Awesome. Well, Mike, thanks for breaking it all down for us today.
0: Yep. Thanks so much.
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7: You considered yourself an atheist.
8: Yeah.
7: What did you specifically have against Christianity?
8: My dad was a former music minister. You know, I saw a lot of hurt in that church.
7: In 2015, Walker lost his record deal and had their family van repossessed by the label. That's when Craig decided to give their family van to Walker.
8: Their unconditional love, it was so different from what we were used to. I went and got a Bible and just started reading and reading and reading.
9: It was amazing to watch the transformation and the power of the Holy Spirit.
7: Walker had given his life to Christ and couldn't wait to share the news with Craig.
8: I said, I believe.
10: Are you telling me that you believe that Jesus is the Son of God and that you want to live your life for him? He said, that's exactly what I'm saying.
40: Welcome back to Newsmakers. Next up, Jeremiah Johnston, author of The Jesus Discoveries, 10 Historic Finds That Bring Us Face to Face with Jesus, joins the show to tell us all about his book. Let's welcome him here to Newsmakers to share his perspective. All right, now you have an exciting new book. I want you to hold it up for us so we can see it.
11: Okay,
40: there it is. The Jesus Discoveries. There it is. Pretty amazing. Now, this book is dealing with archaeology, right? And amazing archaeological finds and evidence for our faith. Why is it important? I know some people will say, well, I don't need archaeology or evidence necessarily to believe, but why is it helpful for us to have these tools that corroborate our faith?
11: Absolutely. And you asked such a great question because there's many great Christians out there that they walk up to me in our events and around the world and they say, hey, I don't need all that evidence. I have the Bible. You know, I have my faith. Well, I want to make this very clear. There would not have been a single New Testament book written had Jesus Christ not evidentially shown himself to be alive physically, bodily, after he was crucified by the Roman Empire. Remember Thomas, he said, unless I see those nail prints, I will not believe. And so we have to make sure, Billy, that we don't have a faith that's godlier or more pious than the New Testament writers. Remember how Luke opens his Gospels. He's literally presenting the case for Jesus through many infallible proofs. Even Acts 1:3 said Jesus proved himself to be alive through many convincing proofs. And so it's exciting to us as Christians that we can actually appeal to evidence for our faith for the reason that we believe. And remember, we don't ever have faith in faith or faith in a feeling. Faith is always defined by its object. And as Christians, we have faith in the resurrected Lord Jesus Christ. And so the craziest thing happened to me, Billy. I was at my dinner table, which is always crazy, because my wife and I have two teenagers and we have 9-year-old triplets. And my kids issued me a challenge, Billy. They said, Dad, We want you to tell us all the things we can know about Jesus Christ, but you can't use the Bible. Tell us if there's anything we can know from Jesus based on archaeological discoveries and history. And you know what? I wrote a whole book to answer their questions, and it's full of pictures. And it turns out, Billy, we actually know more about Jesus. We have to basically compare Jesus to Roman emperors for the amount of evidence that we have for our Lord and Savior Jesus Christ. And so I wrote this book. They're quick, clear, crisp chapters. I went to the effort to get photographs of these discoveries and paid off a lot of archaeologists to get permissions for them. And so it is the most helpful book for moms and for dads who want to answer that question, because our kids, you know, that's a typical question of teenagers today. Dad, you prove to me something about Jesus, but don't use the Bible. Now, I love the Bible. I love scriptures. It's an incredible testimony. But the great thing is we don't have to stop there, because there is such incredible evidence for Jesus. The way I said it on a recent podcast was, if we cannot believe that Jesus died and rose again based on the evidence, we should not believe that Caesar crossed the Rubicon. That's how great the evidence is for Jesus.
40: Well, and that's the thing. I mean, you have people out there, and it's so rare, because the vast majority of historians believe that Jesus existed at least as a historical figure. But you have people out there who will try to argue he didn't. And it's so wild to me when you see that, when you see people saying that, they'll say, well, there's no physical evidence for Jesus. How do you respond to those people? And again, that's a fringe ideology.
11: Well, it is, but honestly, cults use it a lot. There are a lot of cults that say that Jesus never existed, and they draw people in that way. And first, I'm always pastoral, and I just love to take them by hand and just say, look, you know, our evidence for Jesus is a lot better than Alexander the Great. It's a lot better than Caesar crossing the Rubicon. And so what does that evidence mean? But this isn't your typical boring, did Jesus really exist kind of academic book. The reason that I put it's 10 historic finds that bring us face to face with Jesus is all of these finds are about Jesus of Nazareth. And there are immediate applications we can make to our life to grow closer to Jesus based on these discoveries. I talk about the Jesus cup and as one of my proofs of Jesus. We actually in 2008 discovered a cup, and I want to say it in Greek, ho goestes die Christou. Literally, it's a cup from Alexandria. And it says, through Jesus, the enchanter, the magician, which corroborates, and by the way, it's dated to AD 50, Billy. This could be the earliest incised words of name of Jesus from any artifact. This is before scripture is written. And what's amazing is this tells us that Jesus was popular as a miracle worker and an exorcist. So much so that his name spread during his lifetime throughout the Mediterranean world, where people realized, hey, if I want to do a charm or put a hex on someone, they just heard this name, Jesus, has power. And so that tells us that, you know what, we serve a miracle working God who can heal. He can answer prayer. He can take us out of our most difficult circumstances. And so that's just one of the 10 Jesus discoveries. So there's pictures of the cup. I explain it, but then in the book, I show you, now, how does this apply to your life if you're busy with teenagers like me?
40: When you think about Jesus himself, and maybe not just Jesus, but the Bible, right? What is the most compelling piece of archaeological evidence for you personally that you've encountered?
11: The most compelling archaeological evidence for me is the Shroud of Turin. And so I've published 300,000 words on the resurrection of Jesus. That's my personal expertise. I'm a historical Jesus scholar, did my PhD on the resurrection. But I had published 300,000 words on the resurrection, Billy, and never mentioned the Shroud until now. So this is actually my first book where I dive in. As you know from previous interviews, I have traveled the world meeting with the physicists, the scientists, the mathematicians, the medical doctors who have staked their academic reputation that the Shroud is not only authentic, but that there's a 1 in 200 billion chance it's not the Jesus of the Bible. And

0: In my book, I focus them all on Jesus. So we have the Jesus cup, we have the Palatine Graffito, we have this amazing Papyrus 64 that I literally practically lived with in Oxford. And the problem is we have a generation of believers, Billy, and this is where I so appreciate you and so appreciate CBN, that are desiring to be leveled up. They want to know about this new information so they can have better conversations about their faith. And so I'm just simply serving it up to them, guiding them by the hand to say, hey, here's 10 discoveries that are unimpeachable that you can use to evangelize others and start with your own children.
1: Well, I love that. And the book is The Jesus Discoveries, 10 Historic Finds That Bring Us Face to Face with Jesus. Appreciate you taking the time today.
0: Billy, thank you. You're the best.
1: What a powerful word from Jeremiah Johnston. You can get The Jesus Discoveries wherever books are sold. And we'll be right back in just a moment with more Newsmakers.
2: The veil between us and the Lord is thinnest when we're in our suffering. You know, this brain tumor that keeps coming back, craniopharyngioma you're born with. And when they diagnosed me, they gave me all of the different ways that I could deal with this tumor through, you know, these actions and prayer and exercise and just do everything I can. And the last two appointments with my physician, it shrunk. They don't shrink. They just don't. And it's, God gets all the glory. We're here by His grace and mercy. Our bodies are fragile but resilient, temporary. So we live our days joyfully. We live our days hopefully. We live our days faithfully. And in doing that, my goodness, it changes the world.
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1: 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For our final segment, we are joined by Dr. John Eibner, president of Christian Solidarity International. He recently joined the Into the Supernatural podcast to talk all about chaos unfolding in Iran. Let's welcome him here to the show to break it all down. We are joined today by Dr. John Eibner, president of Christian Solidarity USA and CEO of Christian Solidarity International. What do you think people need to understand about the theology of the regime? And I know this might sound strange to people, but the theology of the Iranian regime, what is driving it? What can you tell us about that?
9: Well, what drives the Iranian regime and really all of the powers and principalities of the world is power, to strive to be like God, to have a kind of domination of the world. That's the motivating factor. And those that seized power in Iran, you know, decades ago and established this Islamic fundamentalist regime believed that Islam would be the force that would enable them to restore the glories of the old Persian Empire. Because Persia is a biblical empire. We read about it in the Bible. And Persia has undergone ups and downs, and in recent times, downs. And the it no longer was a great global power. And the Islamic revolution in Iran was intended to create a new energy, a new dynamism that would enable Iran to become a global power, to dominate the Islamic world, and ultimately, at the end of the story, is to subjugate Islam.

0: the rest of the non-Islamic world and make it subject to it. Secularism couldn't mobilize the public. Secularism provided no vision for the future for right. them. And those who directed the Islamic Revolution understood this and were quite successful for a time in mobilizing the public and then establishing a very cruel authoritarian and repressive regime, which is very hostile to Christians, especially native Iranian Christians. They have different categories for Christians in Iran. And it's quite interesting how they grade the different categories of Christians and the experiences of different Christians in Iraq, depending upon where they stand on the Christian hierarchy of the country.
1: That's something I'm really interested in, if you can speak into that more. I mean, obviously, you're from Christian Solidarity International, so we know that you're working all the time. This is your mission, helping Christians who are persecuted all over the world. You just mentioned that there are different, you know, levels of, I guess, threat to the Iranian government. Can you speak to that a little bit as far as like what you're seeing with the stronger?
0: Sure. There are legally recognized Christian churches in Iran, and they're usually based on an ethnicity. That there is a small Armenian Christian minority in Iran. There is a small so-called Assyrian Christian minority. They're legally recognized. They have representation in parliament, but they are only allowed to worship in their churches. They must worship in their own language. They cannot, for example, in an Armenian church, can only function in the Armenian language. They do not want there to be outreach in Farsi to the broader population.
1: Wow.
0: Most Iranians don't understand Armenian. So you let the small number of Armenians go to an Armenian church. Yes, they can worship regularly. Nobody is radically interfering with them. Same with the Assyrian community. But the understanding, of course, is that these communities don't engage in political activity and they do not evangelize in broader society.
1: Do you find that some are,
0: Pastor Joseph Shazbanian, a pastor of Armenian origin, who has broken the rule, has preached in Farsi, invites people to his worship who are ordinary Iranians, non-Armenians. Non-Armenian people. This is what the regime fears because that they can't contain. They try to contain the Christian faith into small groups of ethnic minorities that don't have a big impact on the rest of society. If you break out of that and start evangelizing in Farsi to the broader Iranian Muslim population, this is where you run into very, very serious problems and will end up possibly in jail or persecuted in many ways. They will not, as a matter of routine, simply put an Armenian apostolic priest in prison as long as he's following the rules and only ministering to the tiny Armenian community. But those who break the rules and evangelize in Farsi, the majority language, to the majority Muslim population, are regarded as a threat, and the threat is regarded as even greater because, as you say, there is something of an outpouring of the Holy Spirit happening. We can't really measure it. It's not possible to really, document it in that repressive society, but we know that something is happening, that the spirit moves to, and it's moving to the extent that it terrifies those in power because the power is based on Islam.
1: John Eidner, thank you so much for coming on to Into the Supernatural.
0: Thank you. Really pleased to be with you. Thanks so much for what you're doing at your end.
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26: Welcome to the 700 Club. President Trump is in Beijing for high-stakes talks with Chinese leader Xi Jinping. The president is expected to confront Xi over China's support of Iran.
27: The Chinese leader is sending a strong message of his own, challenging U.S. policies on Taiwan. George Thomas has more from the island that sits about 100 miles off of China's coast.
0: The war with Iran looms large as the two leaders meet, with President Trump expected to press Xi Jinping over China's support for Tehran.
1: You got to remember, China is supporting everything to Iran that it needs in this war except for combat personnel. It is a comrade in arms. It is an enemy combatant.
0: China, the largest importer of oil shipped through the Strait of Hormuz, is accused of providing Iran critical military assistance.
3: China has provided Iran ballistic missile chemical precursors that have supported Iran's ballistic missile program.
0: Ahead of Trump's visit, the State Department sanctioned three Chinese satellite companies accused of sharing information with Iran on U.S. facilities and troops in the Middle East.
3: Beijing's provided full access to China's satellite-based navigation system, and there have even been reports that Chinese satellites have provided imagery to Iran for targeting U.S. forces.
0: The leaders began their meeting today with an exchange of pleasantries.
5: It's an honor to be with you. It's an honor to be your friend, and the relationship between China and the USA is going to be better than ever before.
0: It turned frosty when Xi brought up Taiwan. Beijing views the self-ruled island as a breakaway province and says it could use force if necessary. Analysts say Xi wants to push the Trump administration to scale back support for Taiwan and oppose any move toward independence. In closed-door meetings today, the Chinese leader warned Trump that if handled poorly, it could lead to, quote, an extremely dangerous situation.
6: While President Trump's state visit to China is wrapped up in all the pomp and pageantry Beijing can offer, here across the Taiwan Strait, people are watching very anxiously, wondering what kind of deals will be struck behind closed doors and what it could mean for their sovereignty.
0: Last December, Trump authorized an $11 billion arms package for Taiwan, the largest weapon sale to the island.
7: President Trump will probably muddle his way through the conversation on Taiwan and not make any dramatic, permanent, lasting changes to American policy that will handcuff future administrations.
0: Taiwan remains critical to the global economy.
12: Taiwan produces the vast majority of advanced semiconductors that power the global economy, that power the AI revolution. None of that happens without Taiwan.
0: American executives from big tech to agriculture joined the president's team as both sides discussed tariffs, trade, rare earth minerals, and the growing AI rivalry between the world's two largest economies. George Thomas, CBN News.
26: Well, turning to the Middle East, diplomats from Israel and Lebanon meet again today for peace talks in Washington. Meanwhile, Hezbollah and the IDF continue exchanging fire. John Jessup has more from our CBN News Bureau in Washington. John, over to you.
14: Thanks, Gordon. The talks resume as a three-week ceasefire is set to come to an end. It comes against the backdrop of new Hezbollah drone strikes. One attack in northern Israel earlier today seriously injured two civilians. In Gaza, Hamas reportedly is reasserting control in parts of the territory. U.S. Ambassador to Israel Mike Huckabee is now saying Israel might have to disarm Hamas on its own without international help. Meanwhile, at a conference in the Knesset, parliamentarians from nations across the globe are committing to legislative efforts recognizing Jerusalem as the capital of Israel, as Israelis celebrate the city's reunification under Jewish control in the Six-Day War back in 1967. Well, here at home, the ministry that's shepherding a move of God on college campuses across the United States is also reaching out to high school students. Recently, in Columbus, Ohio, the ministry called Unite Us held its second high school outreach. Organizers report hundreds of students committed their lives to Jesus Christ, declaring freedom from addiction, shame, and suicidal thoughts. In the past 3 years, Unite Us has reached more than 100,000 college students on two dozen college campuses. And we'll be back with more of the 700 Club right after this.
28: I believe God wants to restore the years the locusts have eaten in this country. And now more than ever, we need to be petitioning God through prayer to do just that and more.
29: Americans everywhere are joining the movement to pray for America. 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Available now.
26: Well, Maddie thought her boyfriend JD was crazy when she found out he was giving away money. She married him anyway. Soon she was tithing right along with him. Before long, this couple's income doubled.
4: JD Bauman is a radical giver who gives away half his income.
8: The call of Jesus on your life is to trust God with everything. It's not enough to trust God with your time and not with your money.
4: Right out of high school, 18-year-old JD was working for a company in New York City, buying and selling gold. After 2 years of prayer, JD left his job to attend college to study economics. There, he sensed God calling him to an even greater vocation than making a lot of money and tithing on it.
8: If I pursued a career that could encourage other people to be radically generous, that God could work through this message in order to encourage others to be radically generous.
4: In 2022, he founded the nonprofit Christians for Impact, where Christians receive free career advice, helping them make a greater impact for God's kingdom.
8: God wants our heart, not our treasure, but oftentimes he has to get our treasure to get through our heart.
4: Maddie, a German student when they met, was new to what the Bible said about finances, let alone JD's radical generosity.
9: I thought it was crazy. And I, of course, did not accept that at first without any questioning. So it took me a while.
4: The two talked and prayed, and Maddie started to trust God more. In 2023, they married, and things weren't easy. Maddie needed a work visa and a job. The couple needed an apartment. JD was giving away 15% of his income.
9: It was just a full step of trusting God, of relying on our faith. We just fully leaned in, trusted him day by day. Got the apartment, my job worked out, and ever since just felt completely blessed.
4: With Maddie's job, their income doubled. Today, her salary has increased 33%, and JD's salary has increased 80%. They say they'd rather risk trusting God too much and trusting him too little.
9: I do think God rejoices in a cheerful giver, that he rejoices in just if one of his sons or daughters has this attitude, this mindset to bless others.
8: It brings me joy knowing the good that I can do. And if you really do believe that God loves you and provides for you, how could you hold back?
26: Tithing is an act of faith. When you give, you're expressing your faith that God is going to provide for you, that he's got your future. That's why the Bible so often uses farming imagery to describe it. Farming is an act of faith. You take a tiny little seed and then you bury it in the ground and you expect something to come up. That's because you've been there before. You've seen the seed grow. You've seen that if you put it and you till that soil, you water it, you weed it, that you're going to get a great harvest. And that's why this image is so wonderful of what happens when you give. And it's from the Apostle Paul. You'll find it in your Bible, too. It's in 2 Corinthians chapter 9. And he says to all the Christians in Corinth, remember this. He underlines it. Remember this. A farmer who plants only a few seeds will get a small crop, but the one who plants generously will get a generous crop. For God loves the person who gives cheerfully, and God will generously provide all you need. Then you will always have everything you need and plenty left over to share with others. That's a kingdom principle. When we sow cheerfully, generously, then we'll reap a great harvest. Well, the Harrises were living large, vacations, luxuries, frills, then came crash and burn. This couple had to learn the real meaning of success.
4: Damien and Christine Harris are owners and operators of Liberty Roofing, a highly successful construction company in northern Atlanta. However, their journey first began with their financial services business after they married in 2004 and had kids shortly after.
10: When we initially went into it, we weren't expecting it to explode the way that it did, but God really blessed us, and it did. It took off.
4: After quickly making a huge profit, the Harrises began to enjoy a more lavish lifestyle of vacations and frills.
11: Yeah, I got up to like $50,000 a month and doing it, and that's all it took for me to get paid one time to see that, okay, I can make a lot more money doing this.
4: That would not last. Just 6 months after building and moving into their dream home, The Harrises lost everything. Clients vanished. Their income disappeared overnight.
10: We had banks that were no longer willing to work with credit restoration companies. We lost the majority of our income.
11: It was a crash and burn, and we just bought the house.
4: Damien's self-confidence took a major hit.
11: It was more like the societal expectations of what a man should do, how a man should provide. You feel less than a man.
4: When they reached out to Christine's mother for help, it was just enough to stay in their home. Damien and Christine began studying the principles of tithing, and Damien had a realization about how they approached their money.
11: We blessed ourselves out of church. We got money. We started traveling. We started living. We forgot God, in a sense, not even intentionally, and I repented for that.
4: Despite financial difficulties, they began to put these tithing principles into practice.
10: We're like, okay, we got to come together as a couple and pray, because that is the only way that we were able to get through that. The only way.
11: We discussed more giving. That's where the desire to give more came from, for real, in those moments.
4: A short time later, a friend gave them a word from God.
10: So the word was, hey, God is going to give you a business where you're going to be covering families. We actually had a little bit of a background with flipping houses, and then we went completely into the covering portion, which is roofing people's homes.
4: Within their first year of starting Liberty Roofing, the company was a success. At the year's end, they made over $2 million. Damien now encourages his staff to also consider tithing in their own lives.
11: I tell them straight up, we're a faith-based company, and I would recommend that you, when you make this money, give God his first.
4: Today, the Harris's roofing business continues to thrive while they continue their lifestyle of tithing and giving regularly. Damien and Christine's testimony of God's faithfulness remains the steadfast drive of their business and family.
11: I would encourage others to give above and beyond, because I understand provision. I understand his love for me. He didn't abandon me.
10: I tell people, tithing absolutely matters. It can make or break your situation. And I don't want to go back to where we were before. That's not a place I ever want to be again. So I will continue to tithe for the rest of my life.
26: Well, here's the wisdom of Solomon from the book of Proverbs. You find it in chapter 11. It is possible to give away and become richer. It's also possible to hold on too tightly and lose everything. Yes, the liberal man shall be rich. By watering others, he waters himself. The Harrises, as a family, learned that principle when they held on and spent everything on themselves. Well, that's when trouble came. But when they decided, we're going to give away, it's possible, according to Solomon, it's possible to become richer. Now, let me give you a very simple principle. It's the 80-10-10 rule. And if you live by this, you will have success financially in life. Number one, live within 80% of your income. Don't let your mortgage and your insurance and your car payment and everything else that goes into our life in the United States today, don't let it consume more than 80% of your income. If you can keep this rule, then you can have success. The next, make sure you pay yourself. You've got to have 10% in savings. And I encourage you to look at index funds or these are long-term, safer investments. When you start investing, then the money starts working for you and starts earning more money for you. And that's the key. When you have your money working and investing, well, then increases start to come without you doing a lick of work. It's absolutely incredible. So you got to save 10%. And then give to God. Give 10%. When you give, then you walk into this great principle. It's possible to give away and become richer. Now, I've got some great news. A wonderful couple from North Carolina loves giving to CBN. They've absolutely proven the principles of tithing. They tithe from their business, they tithe from their personal income, and they have seen incredible increases. They will match your giving, dollar for dollar, $25,000. And let's pray. Lord, we ask for a blessing. We ask for that increase that comes from you, that exponential 30, 60, 100-fold harvest that you want to bring to your children. Your desire is to give us blessing. you so loved the world that you gave us the greatest blessing of all. You gave us the gift of God. You gave us Jesus. How much more will you provide for our everyday needs? So, Lord, we look to you and we resolve we're going to live in accordance with your principles. Bless us now, for we ask it in Jesus' name. Amen. $25,000 is the challenge amount. What are we asking you to do? Well, we're asking you to join the 700 Club. 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Charlene?
27: And when you join the 700 Club, we have a really great gift for you. It is called 40 Days Praying for America. And we're on the eve of America's 250th anniversary, and our country desperately needs prayer. And this teaching will give you daily direction on how to pray specifically and powerfully for our nation.
2: It's easy to look at what's going on around the world and in our nation today and feel discouraged about it. But the future of our nation is yet to be defined, and we get to have a hand in that. This book is all about that. 40 Days of Praying for America. More than just idle words, a commitment from our hearts to make a difference in the hour we live in. I like to have something that kind of guides me in the process to keep me on track. That's what Praying for America will do for you. It's filled not only with thoughts for us and prayers for us, but places for you to actually journal what God is speaking to your heart. God says when we are united that in that place, He commands a blessing. Our country needs the blessing of God. Will you commit to 40 days of prayer? Can one person make a difference? Yes, they can. Be that one person. Get a hold of Praying for America and step up to the plate. Let God use you in this hour.
27: 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And if there's ever a time that our nation needs prayer, it is right now. 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And that's why on May the 25th, CBN is launching 40 Days of Prayer for America. 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Partner with us and pray powerful prayers for our nation. Today is the day. Gordon?
26: Well, Dennis Dixon has a way with electronics. He can fix just about anything. So when he lost his job, his car, and his home, Dennis had a choice to make. Here's how that choice led to what Dennis calls ridiculous favor.
13: Dennis Dixon has been fascinated with electronics ever since childhood. It all started when his mother gave him a walkie-talkie.
15: I broke it on my birthday, and I was like, oh, man, I can't tell her that I broke it. So I was like, I'm going to try to fix it. And I didn't know how to fix it, but I opened it up, and I saw the inside, and it just caught me. And I've always been interested with electronics since then.
13: Soon, he became the go-to person for friends and family with broken electronics. His father began to notice his son's talent.
15: It was just like a hobby, like any other hobby. And he saw me doing it, and he was like, you know, you could do something with this. So he was like, let's post an ad and see what happens. And the phone just kept ringing. People kept calling, and I'd fix one phone, then two phones, then they would tell their friends.
13: Dennis felt God prompting him to open a full-time business, but took a job in sales instead and fixed phones for extra money. His dad taught him the importance of tithing on his income.
15: Tithing is you trusting God with what he's given you and honoring him, you know, 10% of the 100% that he gives us every day. Setting aside money for God, for his kingdom and for his purpose, and learning how to trust God with your fears, with everything you have, including finances.
13: That trust was put to the test when the large electronics store he worked for went bankrupt. Dennis and his mother lost their jobs at the same time. Soon after, they lost their car, and then their house.
15: And I think from that moment, I realized that faith wasn't just a feeling, but it was a reaction. Like, how am I going to choose to respond to this? Am I going to panic, or am I going to continue to trust God? And I chose to continue to trust God. I chose to continue tithing, believing that he was going to take care of us. And I would actually go above and give offerings, just believing for God to, you know, do a miracle. I wasn't going to allow my circumstances to destroy my faith.
13: Dennis remembered God's prompting to start his business full time, but didn't think he was ready.
15: My response was, if that's what you want from me, make it to where that's the only option I have.
13: While out looking for a job, Dennis noticed a retail space for rent. When he spoke with the owner, she offered him a lease that gave him free rent for several months for his fix-it shop idea.
15: Man, I mean, it's all laid out for me, and I just chose to do what God had been telling me to do the whole time. Like, he opened the door.
13: Soon, his fix-it business was up and thriving.
15: Since I've been tithing, I've just seen, like, a ridiculous favor that just doesn't make sense. I would just see God provide in ways that I know that in my wisdom or in my knowledge, I couldn't have made happen by myself. It's just favor.
13: Dennis tithes to his church and also became a CBN partner.
15: I count it an honor to be able to support an organization that is spreading the love of God to people in places that I can't necessarily be at as a business owner. They're on the front lines of ministry, meeting the needs of people all across the world, and that's a privilege to me.
13: His business continues to grow and bless him beyond what he ever thought possible.
15: God restored everything we lost, and then some, 100-fold. Like, I never would have thought that I'd end up here running my own company, making six figures. Every day, it's a blessing. And I'm just grateful and thankful for it.
26: I tell you, Dennis has it. He's got so many principles, so many things that he's put into practice, and you're seeing the blessing from it. I love what he said. Faith is not a feeling. It's a reaction. When bad things happen to you, how do you react? Do you pull back or do you move forward in faith, knowing that God has you? Here's the principle. It's from Deuteronomy. All these blessings shall come upon you and overtake you because you obey the voice of the Lord your God. He put that into practice. I'm going to obey what God has told me to do, and you just saw the result. It's absolutely incredible. You can do the same thing. When hard times come, how do you react? You react in faith to say, God's got this. It's not a surprise to him. He wants to bless me. He wants to encourage me. He loves me. And all of these things come together, and you see it in Dennis's life. Unusual favor, ridiculous favor. It can happen to you if you just follow the same principle. 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We're down to 19,000 on this challenge. Call us now. Let's go to Ashley at the phones to see what's happening.
16: Well, hey, everyone. 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
16: 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It is a 40-day devotional called Praying for America, Seeking the Peace of the Nation. It's going to guide you through scripture, focus, different prayer prompts. In addition to this, when you become a CBN partner, we're going to send this out to you. You get instant streaming access to teachings from other hosts of the 700 Club, Charlene, Gordon, Terry, myself, Andrew, where we're just guiding you guys through how to stand in the gap for this nation. We need prayer now more than ever. So will you commit to pray for America for 40 days? We're starting on May 25th. We will send this out to you immediately as soon as you decide to become a partner with us and be a part of everything God is doing through CBN, through Operation Blessing, through all of the other ministries that are a part of CBN. 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Together, we can do it. And we just say thank you. So give us a call right now, 1-800-700-7000. Charlene, over to you.
17: Thanks, Ashley. Well, when you become a CBN partner, you help people all over the world, like a little girl in China named Ruyan. She was born with a severe heart condition, and by the time she was seven, she had no strength to even talk.
18: Ruyan was proud to be her class monitor.
19: It's important to set a good example for my classmates and help them out.
18: Yet it got to the point that Ruyan needed help herself. She was born with two holes in her heart and malformed blood vessels. Emergency surgery as a baby saved her life, but didn't fix her circulation.
20: The heart wasn't working right.
1: so there wasn't enough blood flow to her legs. She fell a lot, and her legs were covered in scars.
19: My legs hurt really bad, but I still tried to run because I was the class monitor and I needed to be brave.
18: One time she fell down some stairs and hit her head.
1: There was a big gash that wouldn't stop bleeding. After this, it seemed like she was always in danger.
18: Ultimately, Ruyan couldn't go to school anymore. By the time she was 7, doctors said she needed surgery as soon as possible.
19: I felt like something sharp was stabbing my heart. I couldn't get out of bed and walk. When I did, I fell down and had no strength to even talk. If I didn't get surgery, I could die, and then I wouldn't be able to see the person I love the most, my mom.
1: Her lower limbs would be paralyzed, and some of her organs could be affected too. My daughter had already suffered so much.
18: Ruyan lost her father and her grandparents in a farming incident 2 years earlier. It had been hard on both Ruyan and her mother, especially as Ruyan's health got worse and the bills started piling up.
1: Ruyan was everything to me. I didn't have money for surgery, and there was no one to help us. I thought, is there really a God in this world? I prayed, God, if you are there, please help me. Have mercy and do a miracle.
18: Then a doctor told Mrs. Ma about Operation Blessing, and with your help, Ruyan got the heart surgery she needed.
19: My heart doesn't hurt anymore, and my legs don't hurt. I feel great. Now I'm healthy, and I can go outside and play and be a good class monitor.
1: Everything in Ruyan's body improved. You give my daughter a second chance in life. Now I believe there really is a God in this world. His name is Jesus, and he's the one who brought us this miracle.
19: Thank you to Operation Blessing for helping me get surgery. When I grow up, I want to help other people just like you.
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26: All right, it's happening. A donor from Huntsville, Ohio, says you can count on me. $2,500 as a one-time gift. That takes us down to $13,000 with 23 minutes on that clock. Call us now and say, yes, you can count on me. I want to be a part. Well, Kai is a toddler with two hernias, and they cause her constant pain. Her family could never afford to pay for the surgery she desperately needs. And thanks to you, well, they don't have to.
3: For two-year-old Kai, playtime was supposed to be full of laughter and fun. But lately, it often ended in tears.
5: I was really scared because the hernia on her lower abdomen grew to the size of a lemon. When she strained, it got even bigger.
3: Soon, doctors confirmed Rosario's fears. Her daughter had not one, but two hernias. The one on the right was more serious and was stuck in the abdominal wall.
6: Sometimes when we are playing, she says it hurts. She stops, lies down, or cries because her hernia starts to hurt.
3: A few months ago, they looked for help at a public hospital, but never got a call for an appointment. Kai's parents couldn't afford to pay for the surgery on their own.
5: I have to feed three girls with very little money, and they have school expenses. I cried and I prayed a lot, but I never lost faith. I knew God could open a door.
3: Then, thanks to you, when Operation Blessing learned of Kai's dangerous hernia, we paid for her to receive the surgery she needed. After the operation, Rosario said Kai is like a new child. She's free from pain and can run, jump, and play like other kids her age.
19: I love seeing her run. She is full of joy now.
5: Since the surgery, I haven't seen her limping or complaining of pain. Now she can play for hours.
3: As we finished our visit with the family, we took a moment to pray with them and bless them.
5: My mother's heart is at peace now that you helped her. The operation completely changed Kai's life, and mine too.
19: Thank you.
26: You can completely change a child's life. You can give that child a hope, a future. Let them know God loves them. We love them too. Let their whole family know God loves them. It's all because people just like you say, I want to give faithfully. I want to give every single month. That allows us to have the teams in place in so many different centers around the world. We're now in over 20 different regional centers, and it's just amazing how much can get accomplished when you have a trained team saying, we want to do medical brigades, we want to provide free medical care. And as we do that, as we expand out into the medical community, we find these special cases. Parents don't have enough money, child in desperate need, and we come in and say, we'll give you that special surgery. But you need to have the team. You need to have people that know what they're looking at and what they're looking for, that have the connections into the medical community, that can provide the administration, and most importantly, the funding for the surgery. You're a part of that when you join with us. 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You can go to 1000 Club. You can go to 2500 Club, which is 2500 a year. You can go to Founder, 5000 or more a year. And then Chairman Circle, 10000 or more a year. We've got 11000 left with 20 minutes on that clock. Call us now, 1-800-700-7000. Let's go to Ashley at the phones. Ashley?
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16: Amen to what Charlene was saying. We can make a difference when we join together and pray and intercede for our nation. I don't think it's a surprise to anyone that we are living in unusual times, and we need to pray. We need to pray for peace for our nation. We need to pray for unity, and we need to pray for healing. The Bible says that God commands a blessing where there is unity. So we want God's favor and blessing to continuously be over this nation. So we're asking you to commit to pray for 40 days. We're starting on May 25th. That is exactly 40 days leading up to July 4th, which is our 250th anniversary of this nation. So when you become a CBN 700 Club partner, we're going to send you this teaching. It's called 40 Days of Praying for America, Seeking the Peace of the Nation, which is going to guide you day by day through those 40 days to pray and intercede for America. In addition to the devotional, you'll also get instant streaming access to incredible video teachings from Gordon, Terry, Charlene, myself, and Andrew, where we're, again, just guiding you through how to stand in the gap and intercede powerfully for this nation. So if you want this, you want access to those teachings, and you want the assurance that you are helping CBN continue the Great Commission to spread the good news of Jesus Christ to the ends of the earth and help people in real, tangible ways through the work of Operation Blessing, CBN Israel, Superbook, all the different ministries of part of CBN, become a CBN partner today. 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We're in the middle of a challenge, which means that your giving will be matched dollar for dollar up to and an existing amount of $25,000, which means your gift is doubled. So be a part of this opportunity. We got $8,000 left. 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
26: Well, like father, like daughter, both Neil and Karen are experts in wealth management. They also understand the power of giving.
4: Meet Neil Werbrig and Karen Ford, a father-daughter wealth management team that helps people plan for the future. Everything from funding a child's college education to securing a comfortable retirement.
7: We saw that we could end up really working together and really making a difference. I'll see things that she doesn't and vice versa.
4: The two say this unique partnership, along with their personal commitment to investing in the kingdom of God, has contributed to their own financial success.
12: I was always raised on, you can't outgive God.
7: Given it will be given to you, pressed down, shaken together, it'll be pouring out in your lap. It's a promise.
4: One place Karen and her parents have been giving to for years is CBN.
7: They have impact throughout the world. Superbook is reaching so many millions of children in particular. And being able to attach myself to something like that, I think it's just so inspirational.
12: I just always remember the 700 Club being on TV. And we were taught to tithe, which we did to our local church, and to give offerings. I would give my mom a nickel, and she would wait until it reached a dollar, and she would write a check and send it into CBN.
4: Yet later, when she was older and working on commission as an insurance agent, Karen didn't think she could afford to give.
12: I had a bunch of bills, and there was always a shortfall. I kept a ledger, and I always wrote how much I made and what I owed and what I kind of borrowed from God.
4: After several years of this, Karen says she had a change of heart.
12: I was spending time in prayer and reading and learning what CBN, Dr. Robertson, what they were teaching. And I really just felt in my spirit, wipe that ledger clean, but double your giving for the rest of your life. And I started doing that. It wasn't always easy, but I consistently did that. And I just saw growth in my business, growth in so many different areas in my life.
4: And she's never looked back. Today, Karen gives generously to CBN.
12: One of the things I really appreciate from the early days on is the adaptability of the leadership of CBN and the way they embrace technology. They really stretch the dollar. They will have a school start and they teach the kids the Bible, but then they find that the kids aren't studying too much because they're malnourished. So they institute a feeding program and then they get clean water and bring in medical brigades, always with the gospel message.
4: As the family has increased their giving through the years, business has prospered more and more. They encourage others looking for financial security to give to CBN like they do.
7: I just see CBN as being one of the greatest ministries of giving into, because we see how it's reaching so many people.
12: You'd be hard pressed to find another organization that is run as well as CBN. I really do believe that when you're obedient and you give, the blessings just come.
26: Neil and Karen are so wonderful. I love meeting with them because they have so many inventive ideas of how to give and bless ministry. And in that, they have certainly been blessed themselves. But when I sit down and talk with them, they have so many different wonderful ideas. God has given them that wisdom, given them the ability to create wealth. And He can do that to you too if you just follow the same principles. I've got some wonderful news. A wonderful partner from Kansas wants to add $40,000 to this challenge. Take us all the way up to $65,000, and let's pray. Lord, we ask for blessing. We ask for blessing for Neil and Karen. We ask for the blessing for the couple from Kansas. We ask for blessing for everyone watching right now. You give us power to create wealth. You give us inventive ideas. You give us these things so generously, and we just thank you for it. Be with us now. Encourage us. We ask it all in Jesus' name. Amen. $65,000 is the challenge amount. Go to the phone and call us and say, yes, I want to be a part. 1-800-700-7000. Charlene?
17: Dirty water filled with snakes and frogs. That's all Freddie and his family had to drink. And one day it made Freddie so sick, he thought he was going to die.
3: On a tiny island off Honduras's coast, 8-year-old Freddie and his family faced a daily challenge. They had no clean water to drink.
8: We scoop water from this open pit well. Then we fill our containers.
3: The shallow well is only 6 feet deep, dug by hand by Karen's husband. The water is salty.

0: I was in so much pain. They carried me all the way to the boat. During the trip, I couldn't stand the pain. Some people took us in a car to the health center. I thought that pain would make me die.
1: The doctor said he has treated many children on this island who got sick from bad water.
2: Fortunately, Freddie recovered, but the water crisis remained. Then, thanks to generous supporters like you, Operation Blessing ran pipes from a deep water source on the opposite side of the island. The clean water was sent to sterilized holding tanks in the community. Finally, Operation Blessing ran pipes to everyone's homes, including Freddie's.
1: Thank you so much, Operation Blessing. God bless you for helping us and others.
0: Thank you for the good water you gave us. I don't get sick anymore. Thank you.
3: I just cannot imagine drinking water that has been filled with snakes and frogs, but that's exactly what so many people around the world are dealing with. But CBN partners, you are making a difference. You're sharing the love of Jesus. 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And we want to say thank you for what you're doing in the name of Jesus Christ. If you're not a member and you're seeing all of these wonderful stories of what Jesus is doing, how we're sharing his love around the world, we want to ask you, partner with us today. Membership is really, really easy. It's just $20 a month. 65 cents a day makes you a partner. 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
4: Okay, it's happening, and we're hearing from Scottsdale, Arizona. 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Well, Shrey Lee worked hard to be a good Buddhist. She had many questions about her family's faith, but her parents had no answers. Then Shrey Lee watched a single episode of Superbook, and suddenly, everything made sense.
2: Growing up, 10-year-old Shrey Lee was a curious child. As she looked to the sky, she wondered how it came to be. And she wondered who created people and animals.
5: I guess that Buddha created people, but I never got any confirmation. When I asked my parents, they said, I don't know, and brushed me off saying, why do you ask such weird questions?
2: Shrey Lee said she even tried practicing Buddhism to see if she could learn more.
5: I tried to memorize the prayers, but they are in Sanskrit. I do not know how to speak it, and it's very hard to learn.
2: Then she was invited to an after-school program supported by Operation Blessing's children's program, Orphans Promise. There, she received help with schoolwork and learned about the Bible by watching CBN's Superbook.
5: I watched the first episode where I saw God create the world. He also made animals and people. That's when I learned that Jesus created everything. I felt so happy knowing that.
2: After watching that single episode, Shrey Lee prayed to become a Christian.
5: I'm so happy I now know who created the world and all the people. And I want more people to be saved and go to heaven.
2: It wasn't long before she invited 6 of her friends to join the after-school program. And they watched Superbook and prayed to become Christians too.
5: I'm so happy all of my close friends became Christians. Now they will receive love and forgiveness from Jesus just like me.
2: Shrey Lee also loves sharing Bible stories with her parents.
5: My mom and dad like to hear me tell them about Superbook. I am praying they will believe in Jesus just like me and we'll all go to heaven. Thank you so much for bringing Superbook into my life.
4: And thank you goes to you. If you're a member of the 700 Club, you're part of that. Superbook has become one of the greatest salvation tools in CBN's history. It's now in 70 languages. It's reaching the children of the world with the stories of the Bible. And more than just educating them on what the stories are, because the characters in Superbook

0: for book are speaking scripture. We use the most popular translation in these countries. They're speaking the word of God into these lives of little children, and the children are responding and saying, yes, I want that. And every episode ends with a salvation song where they sing a prayer of salvation. Jesus, you died upon a cross. You came to save those who are lost. They are receiving Jesus into their heart. And then they're becoming little mini evangelists on their own and saying, I want to share this good news with others. You're a part of all of that when you join the 700 Club. So be a part. 1-800-700-7000. 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We're counting down to victory on this $30,000 left on a $65,000 challenge. 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Let's go to Ashley at the phones. Ashley?
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1: Well, many of you know this scripture. This is 2 Chronicles 7:14. If my people who are called by my name will humble themselves and pray, seek my face, turn from their wicked ways, then I will hear from heaven. 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
4: Well, Viana is 2 years old, thin and malnourished. 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
6: 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That was one whole day. 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
5: Viana's condition left her thin and malnourished. Her mother was desperate to get her treatment, but even transportation to the hospital felt out of reach.
6: I fear that as she grows older, she'll get bullied and one day come home saying that she doesn't want to go to school. 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It hurts to see my child living like this.
5: Operation Blessing learned about Viana's condition when we traveled to her remote mountain village in the Philippines. 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
6: I'm so happy. My daughter can now eat well and is healthy. We are extremely happy because of Operation Blessing's help. Thank you for your kind hearts.
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0: Gordon, all right, it's happening. 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It's incredible. They're running in. No, they're not running in more. But anyway, we're out of time. 19 seconds left in the show. We had a challenge, $65,000 against that you gave, $70,000. Here's a scripture for you. Let us not become weary in doing good, for at the proper time, we will reap a harvest if we do not give up. God bless you. We'll see you again tomorrow.
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3: Today, Toure and Sarah Jakes Roberts open up about stepping into a new season of leadership, the weight of legacy, and how faith has shaped this next chapter.
7: When you step into the room, hell ought to get nervous because you look like God. What does it mean to look like God? It means I've got authority over sickness and disease. It means I can bring peace in the middle of the storm.
8: So, Sarah Jakes Roberts, you're at the Dove Awards. I didn't know you sang.
7: I don't. And the kingdom is better because of it, I assure you. I can't raise this family unless I look like God. I can't lead this church unless I look like God. Can I ask you an old school question? Does anybody want to be holy?
8: Now, I know you both have a hand in one house. That's your family. How does it feel to see them front and center this evening?
9: It's amazing to see it come to fruition. We were on the backside of the desert working hard, putting our heart and soul in the music, and to see it celebrated and appreciated on this stage is amazing. It feels very, I'm proud of the whole team. I really am.
10: 2025 marked a defining shift for the Potter's House. When Bishop T.D. Jakes and First Lady Sarita Jakes passed the torch to co-senior pastors Touré and Sarah Jakes Roberts, the responsibility of this house moved into a new dimension of leadership. This was not a symbolic change. It was an activation.
8: Talk to me about the transition for you guys. You left LA, you're in hot Texas. how does it feel to carry on the mantle that your father built?
7: I think it feels like a sacred privilege that only God could really hand over.
10: Every believer has a role. Every gift matters. Every life is called to purpose, and the results were visible.
7: I try not to make it so much about carrying on my dad's legacy as much as it is carrying on my God's legacy and what he wants to do in the earth and what he wants to do through us. I think to try and achieve what my dad has done would be blinding as opposed to really focusing on what God would have us to do. And we're fortunate and that our Father has created this space for us to do that, that he's not holding us to living up to what he's done, but releasing us to do what God's called us to do.
10: Lives were changed. Leaders were equipped. Communities were served. Now we move forward.
8: Take me back to that very first conversation for you when you realized that you guys were going to be stepping into this.
9: Yeah, I think it was humbling. Obviously, both of us were doing our own thing. One LA, we had Woman Evolve and some of the other things that we were doing, writing books. But we really felt the call of God to step into it. And that hasn't changed. It feels like purpose. And anywhere purpose is, we'll follow.
8: How's your mom feeling about all this?
7: Free.
8: That's what I mean.
7: Free. She's like, y'all got it. Go ahead. I'm going on vacation. Yeah. And I love it. I love it. They've dedicated so much of their lives to building this ministry and uplifting the call. And so I'm glad that they get to rest.
8: I will say that's one of the most beautiful things to witness your mom on social media. I feel like a weight's just lifted.
7: She's the best.
10: Keep growing and get ready for all God has in store. From our house to yours, let's continue to make an impact together.
1: Amen.
3: It is quite a legacy. I went to the Potter's house years ago.
1: No way.
3: Years ago. Yeah, I went. This is a long time ago. I went to interview Michael Irvin, the former Dallas Cowboy.
1: Oh, my gosh, amazing.
3: Yeah, was attending Potter's house faithfully and so went to the service. And it was just a phenomenal experience.
1: Wow.
3: Really. I mean, I haven't been back since, but I mean, T.D. Jakes.
1: Yeah.
3: What a preacher.
1: I know. He's just like one of the generals of the faith. And I think it's amazing, you know, that he's now passed the torch, passed the baton, so to speak, to his daughter, Sarah Jakes Roberts, and her husband. And I love what she said, you know, Ephraim was like, are you nervous about carrying on, you know, your dad's legacy? Yes, he is a general in the faith. And she's like, not so much. It's not so much about carrying on my dad's legacy as it is carrying on my God's legacy.
3: Yeah.
1: And I was like, woo. That's a good one. That's good. Yeah. Something to keep in mind.
3: We have an amazing story coming up. Yeah. This testimony still to come from a preacher's son wounded by hypocrisy to addiction, anger, and a life falling apart. Grammy-nominated artist Stephen McWhorter joins us after the break to share the heart behind his new book, Radically Restored. 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
3: Stephen McWhorter is a worship artist, songwriter, and author whose life was once marked by addiction, anger, and deep brokenness. In his new book, Radically Restored, he shares how a radical encounter with Jesus changed everything and how he's now using his story to bring hope and healing to others.
14: Are there parts of your story, your life, that just seem beyond restoration? Like they're so broken, so wounded, you can't even imagine what they look like mended. I'm here to tell you there's hope, real hope in Jesus. And this book, Radically Restored, is my story, but it's also made to help you walk through yours. You're meant to know what you look like fully alive in Jesus. And there is not one part of your story that he cannot radically restore.
3: Ladies and gentlemen, this is a phenomenal book. It's called Radically Restored. Stephen joins us now. Stephen, welcome to the program.
15: Thanks for having me.
3: Take us back to your early years. We have to talk about your childhood. To discuss Sure. your testimony. What were those experiences like growing up in your home?
15: Yeah, my dad was an evangelist, and we would see him get up and preach church camps, revivals, right? Not a PK, but an EK, I guess. But, we would see him get up and preach behind a podium. But at home, behind closed doors, we would watch him physically and violently abuse our mom. And that just caused this deep wound, right, where I decided at a very young age that if God's real, he's not good. I didn't want anything to do with this Jesus guy. Around 11 years old, I started smoking, drinking, marijuana, you name it. 15, it's cocaine pills. I'm selling drugs. By the time I was 17, I was a full-out crystal meth addict. I was using every day for many, many years to come. And during that whole time, I was the guy who hated Jesus, hated Christians, would have cussed you out if you mentioned his name around me. It was pretty, pretty wild.
3: So, your book talks about you did pretty much every drug there is. By a very young age.
15: Short of a needle, only because I was squeamish.
3: Okay. Drank. All these ways to cope. Only because of the sure. abuse you saw your mother suffer, but your dad, the hypocrisy you saw. So naturally, you didn't want sure. anything to do with God. How bad did right. things get for you as far as you were being arrested, et cetera?
15: Yeah, I was arrested 6 times before I turned 21. I think I'd probably be in jail if, I was on probation in 2 different states at one point, or 2 different counties at one point without the other one knowing. I'd probably be in jail today. But, I remember at one point being up 3 or 4 days straight and just having this thought, you're going to die at a young age, but you can't quit. So this is what it is. And when you reside to something like that, it doesn't get much darker, than that place,
3: So you thought, I can't quit, but did you even want to? Some solace in music, right?
15: I don't know if I found solace at all in anything until Jesus. I think I tried to find solace in other things that were broken things that were, I always tell people, we're always trying to feel good. We're always looking for something good in our lives, but we can't have it without Jesus because he's the source. God is the source of goodness. When Moses went up on the mountain, he said, show me your glory. God said, I'll let all my goodness go before you. So if you've wanted to feel good, you've wanted God and you didn't know it. And that's where I was. So yeah, I was doing metal music, screaming my head off, watching people beat each other up in front of me for years until I came to Jesus.
3: So yeah. how did this transformation happen? What's the moment in which God really started to capture your heart?
15: Yeah, it's really important because prayer works. It's real. My mom was one person praying for me. My grandma's praying for me. A lot of people were really, really praying for me. And God was after me, and somebody came during this time and offered me this book called The Case for Christ by Lee Strobel, which is an awesome book. Lee's a friend of mine now, and it's about, you know, many people watching probably already know, but Proof for the Resurrection, A Case for the Resurrection of Jesus, right? Well, the fact that I hated Jesus so much, this is probably the most miraculous part of the story because I didn't cuss anybody out or cause a scene when they offered me the book. I was just like, cool, whatever, give me this stupid thing, right? Fast forward, it's 3 o'clock in the morning. I literally have drugs on the side table next to me. Nobody's playing a piano softly or quietly, creating an atmosphere that feels spiritual. This is probably an offensive place for this to happen for some people, but it's the kindness and the realness of God to meet a wounded evangelist kid in a place like this. As I sat in this bed reading this book about Jesus, I just knew God was in the room, you know, like I knew he was in the room. And I just remember being like, God, I want to give you my life. I want to quit all this addiction, all this darkness, all this anger, all this depression, all this ugh that I've known for so long. God, I want to, but there's no way I can do it. And a thought more powerful than words, I'm convinced the Holy Spirit spoke something into me that changed me for the rest of my life. And it was this thought, Stephen, you won't do it. I'll do it. And in that moment, I took God at his word, right? Because I didn't know it then, but that was Ephesians 2:8. You're saved by grace. This is nothing you can boast about. It's a work of God. He does it. But there's something we can do. Jesus says in John 6:29, the only work the Father asks of you is to believe. And that's what I did. I believed him like I believe I'm breathing air right now, and I fell to my knees. I gave my life to Jesus. I went from addiction to redemption, from meth addict to worship leader, from death to life, however you want to say it, because God's real. I mean, it's all real. Jesus is Lord. And I quit everything overnight, which is a wild thing to say, but it's true. And I always tell people in addiction, listen, don't be discouraged by that, because in the Gospels, Jesus never healed anyone the same way twice. Every story has a purpose. If it takes you 5 times, 11 times, and you fall at the feet of Jesus and you mean it, he's going to use your story to draw people to him.
3: And during this time, a lovely lady in your life, and she was a real important part of you reconnecting, forgiving your father. I mean, talk about some of the steps you took. It's amazing.
15: Yeah, my wife, Tara, we've been together for so long. Oh, my gosh, so blessed. Behind every good man is a terrifying woman. Just kidding. She's the best. But she's awesome. I remember when we were, you know, she saw me get saved and she was waiting to see if I meant it. I moved out of the house. We were living together. And I was like, hey, I'm going to go sleep on somebody's couch. She was like, are you crazy? So she was watching to see if I meant it. Not too long after, she ended up giving her life to Jesus. And she said, I feel like the Lord wants your father to baptize us. Now, let me explain something. At this time in our story, my father, it was about 10 years since my dad had touched my mom, like physically abused my mom. And I wish she would have left him. I wish my mom would have left him. I will not mince words there. She didn't, for whatever reason. And for anybody listening, if you're not safe, get safe, if it's that kind of situation. But I didn't condone it. But I knew that the Lord was calling me to forgive my dad. And I went to my dad, and it was a very unromantic, like, you would never put it in a movie. I was like, hey, Dad, I just want to tell you, I forgive you for what you did, blah, blah, blah. He looks at me like a deer in headlights, goes, thank you, and I just leave. It was not magical in any way, but I knew God had done something beyond what I could see. And my wife at that time, my fiance at the time, said, hey, I want your dad to baptize us. So we're on our way to get baptized, and we get in the biggest screaming, cussing match ever on our way to get baptized, right? And so we knew that the enemy's trying to keep us from getting to this thing. We get there, and my father baptizes us. And my mom tells me that night that my dad wept all night, thinking, man, is it possible that God's restoring what I'd broken? And fast forward a little bit more, my wife is like, hey, I want your father to perform our wedding ceremony. And I'm like, wow, this marriage maybe not going to work out, you know. But my dad ends up performing our wedding ceremony. And at the time of this interview right now, man, my father's been passed away from cancer for, you know, over 12 years or so. And you know, when you're in hospice, when someone's in hospice, if you've ever been in this situation, it's very difficult. Someone is in a coma. And they cannot verbally respond, right? They're completely in a coma, but they can hear. And the nurses and the doctors will tell you to tell them it's okay to go. And then they'll usually pass right after that. We'd been doing this with my dad, and he'd just been there for like, you know, over a week or so. And I remember being alone with him in the room, watching him struggle to breathe and leaning in one last time, you know, because I think about Jesus saying to Peter, when Peter asked, how many times should I forgive my enemies? He says, 7 times. And Jesus says, no, 7 times 77. Don't even try to count, right? Just do it. And I remember leaning into my dad and going, Dad, I love you. And I really do forgive you. And in that moment, he took his last breath. And I learned that on this side of eternity, one of the most powerful things we can do, the most Jesus-like things we can do, is forgive. But there's a difference between forgiveness and reconciliation. What I mean by that is forgiveness is about a legitimate debt that, as the person that's been hurt, you have the ability to rip that debt up. Because you're really just keeping yourself in prison by not forgiving, right? But that doesn't always mean you're going to be in relationship with that person, or that they get, you know, access to you as they did before, depending on what's happened. But you can forgive and you can love just like Jesus.
3: Great counsel. Stephen, as we wrap it up, let's talk about your career. Your song, Come Jesus Come, is adored by so many. What a different life you lead now. Talk about how life is now in your career and your family.
15: It's super humbling, and honestly, it's just waking up going, I need to mean it when no one's watching. I just want to worship Jesus when nobody's – it makes me sound more holy or something, but, I'm just trying to mean it when nobody's watching so that he can use it when people are. And, you know, I think when we wrote that song, Come Jesus Come, by the way, that was 6 years ago, and my wife and I were in our basement weeping and worshiping Jesus and reading Revelation 22, where Jesus says, behold, I'm coming soon. And it says, yes, come, Lord Jesus. And we were learning what that means. And it was a private prayer that became a very public thing. And, you know, here we are now, 6 years later, and I can tell you that when we first came out with that, it was amazing because I was taken to record labels. The one that I was with at the time will not be mentioned. And they were like, we'll pass. they let me go for my record deal like 2 weeks later, become my publishing deal. But God knew what he was doing. So for 4 years, I just sang it to Jesus. And eventually it went viral on TikTok and blah, blah, blah. Here we are today with CC winning a Grammy. It's amazing. I think it's just a beautiful, humbling thing to watch the Lord use something that he, you know, a gift that he's given us in any way whatsoever, but to see him do it like that is, man, it's really about him. It's really about seeing a desire for Jesus to return and for his kingdom to advance here, right? More than a platform.
3: Amen, Stephen. We rejoice in what God has done in your life. We thank you for your transparency in this book and for being with us today. Thanks so much.
15: Thank you.
3: Ladies and gentlemen, the new book is called Radically Restored. It's available now wherever you can find books. I encourage you to get it. You can also follow Stephen and keep up with his journey on Instagram. That's Stephen McWhorter. Let's go over to Ashley.
1: Amazing interview. All right, everyone. Well, still to come, a childhood marked by abuse, loss, and addiction. He wrapped a bandana around his neck and pulled his Adam's apple into the back of his throat. This man prayed, please take me out. I don't want to live anymore. Watch how a stranger called his name and saved his life. His amazing story and testimonies right after the break.
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1: Austin Legg was in prison, and while there, he had a dream about being chained in his cell. This wasn't a glimpse of his future life behind bars. It was actually a glimmer of hope that he could finally be set free.
21: They ended up locking me in their goat barn overnight, where I slept with the goats, cried and screamed.
22: Austin Legg was four when he landed in a foster home. It was no better than the home he'd been taken from.
21: The foster dad, he never called me by my name. My name was Bastard. It just reminded me or made me feel unloved.
22: After 2 years, Austin went back to live with his mother, where violence, neglect, and drugs ruled the home. Then, at 8 years old, he experienced another life-defining moment. His mom was murdered by her boyfriend.
21: My grandma looking over at me, just tears all in her eyes, and she said, "Honey, your mommy's dead." It was just like every bit of emotion within me just died.
22: Sent to North Carolina to live with his aunt and uncle, Austin spiraled into rebellion. At 16, expelled from school, entrenched in the gang life and addicted to pills and alcohol, he tried to kill himself.
21: I was in my room one night and I grabbed a bandana and I tied it around my neck as tight as I could until I felt like my Adam's apple was in the back of my spine. And at the very, very last minute before I faded out, I wussed out.
22: Austin's aunt and uncle checked him into a mental hospital where he was diagnosed as bipolar. The sedatives they prescribed became his escape from the pain inside.
21: So I would save him up and I would snort him or I'd pop him and I would stay high. So I was so angry at myself that I didn't do anything for my mom. I was angry at myself that I didn't protect her.
22: Austin's mental issues and rebellious behavior escalated, leading to him being placed in a group home. While there, he caught a felony assault charge for fighting and was put on probation. He soon joined a gang, started selling weed and popping pills, until his drug use landed him in rehab. By the time he turned 18, Austin had aged out of the system and was left with nowhere to go.
21: I'm sleeping in alleyways, I'm sleeping on, you know, staircases and apartment buildings. And this one day I'm walking the streets and I'm just angry, I'm hollering at God. I just wanna die, Lord, please take me out. I don't wanna live anymore.
22: Even then, Austin would wander in darkness for another 10 years, living a life of addiction, crime, and violence. He also had two sons by two different women. He knew he was destroying his life, but felt powerless to change it.
21: When I would look in the mirror, what I saw was darkness. I saw a sad, miserable, angry, evil young man who just was lashing out at everything and anybody that would come near.
22: Then at 28, he landed in jail after taking a plea agreement for domestic violence. One night, a cellmate had a question for him.
21: "Well, what do you think about God?" And I looked at him and I says, "I know that there's a God. I know God's real." I says, "But let me tell you something. God doesn't have anything for me, and I don't have anything for God."
22: Over the coming weeks, Austin says he heard God's voice.
21: And I can hear my name in my heart being called, like Austin, like a very small, still whisper, peaceful and quiet. Austin. And at first I'm like, "Oh my goodness, I'm finally going crazy. I've been in here for almost 45 days. I am going crazy."
22: The whispers, however, continued, and Austin felt God compelling him to read the Bible. Although resistant at first, he finally started reading and came across Matthew 11:28.
21: Come unto me, all ye that labor and are heavy laden, and I will give you rest. And when I read that verse in the old King James version of it, I broke. Something inside of my heart just broke, and tears were running down my face. And at this moment, I hit my knees, I threw my hands in the air, and I told Jesus I needed him. And I gave my life to Christ on August 23rd, 2021, in the middle of a jail cell. In that very moment, everything within me changed. Everything. I stopped cussing. I stopped desiring pornography. I stopped desiring drugs. I stopped desiring alcohol. I stopped desiring the evil of life.
22: Even then, Austin remained haunted by the life he'd live. Soon after, he had a dream he was chained in a prison cell with other inmates when Jesus walked up to him, unlocked his chains, and washed his feet.
21: He was renewing me, he was setting me free. And the Lord was telling me, I have forgiven you of all of these things, and I don't remember one of them. And it was that moment that I realized that he deemed me worthy of forgiveness. So I'm worthy to forgive myself.
22: Austin says God told him to read the New Testament 3 times. It was late at night when he finished. Moments later, the guards called his name. The charges had been dropped, and he was released.
21: Leg, pack your stuff, you're free to go, was nothing less than a miracle.
22: For the first time, Austin was free from the pain that had ruled his life. Today, he's a devoted husband, works a steady job, and shares joint custody of his second son. He's also a youth pastor whose brand, Forgiven Skateboards, spreads the gospel to the skateboard community nationwide.
21: God will never give up on you. You could run 1,000 miles over again, and he'll still be right there beside you, waiting for the day faithfully for you to come back. His arms are always open. He can and will forgive you, and he wants you to. Come and accept that love, the real love that you've been searching for, resides in Christ.
1: The real love that you have been searching for resides in Christ. That couldn't be more true. And the scripture that the Holy Spirit put on Austin's heart when he read in the jail cell was actually Matthew 11. Many of us know it, "Come to me, all who are weary and heavy laden." But I love this translation specifically. It's from the Message version, and it says, "Are you tired? Are you worn out, burned out on religion? Come to me, get away with me, and you will recover your life. I'll show you how to take a real test. Walk with me and work with me. Watch how I do it. Learn the unforced rhythms of grace. I won't lay anything heavy or ill-fitting on you. Keep company with me, and you'll learn to live freely and lightly." That can be yours today, if you just say yes to Christ. If you need help in praying a prayer of surrender, please don't hesitate. Feel free to give us a call at 1-800-700-7000. We've got prayer warriors on the other side of that phone call who are ready, willing, and able to lift you up in prayer. I believe that the best is yet to come for you. And that surrender, that rededication of your life, your heart, and your mind, when you give everything to Jesus, that is when he can come in and you can really walk in transformation and walk in the rhythms of grace that we see all throughout Scripture. So again, if you need help in praying that prayer of just rededicating your life or dedicating your life to Jesus for the first time, don't hesitate. Give us a call, 1-800-700-7000. And we leave you guys with these words from Isaiah 43:1. "Fear not, for I have redeemed you. I have called you by name. You are mine." God bless you guys. We'll see you next time.
3: Mediums, tarot, New Age spirituality, psychics. Is it harmless? Is it real? Or is it binding you to darkness? My guest today has firsthand knowledge and experience of the New Age spirituality, and she actually renounced that lifestyle and has an incredible testimony of being rescued from it. And she's going to explain to us why and how. So I know you're not going to want to miss it. So I'm so excited and really grateful to have Angela Scafidi with me here at Casa Zoen.
0: Yes. Thank you so much for having me.
3: Oh, thank you. I'm excited
0: to be here.
3: Thank you so much. I am very excited, and it's an honor to have you and just to talk about what God has done.
0: Yeah,
3: the testimony
0: absolutely.
3: Of God's faithfulness, you know?
0: Amen.
3: I was watching yesterday your podcast on YouTube,
4: and it's called Heaven and
0: Healing.
4: Heaven and Healing.
0: Heaven
4: podcast.
0: And Healing. Yeah. Yes.
4: And I want to encourage you guys to check it out because there's in the main pages as we were talking earlier, your testimony of just going in depth, your background, and how you grew up, and those things that led you into New Age spirituality. And I just want to point out something that really stirred me, really moved me, was when you play the clip of when you were still in that lifestyle and you were actually doing a different podcast about that, astrology and self-healing and all that, and you choke up. You're really moved because you're seeing the person you were once and now your new life and how you're following Jesus. So if you can just tell us, like, I want to jump in. There was something that happened in your life. You went through the loss of somebody very dear to you, and that was extremely difficult. And it's my understanding that that was what triggered you mm-hmm. to pursue the occult, like the paranormal. There was like an interest. Could you talk about that, how that led you into that path?
0: Yeah. So I grew up as an only child with a single mom. Mm-hmm. So she needed an extra set of hands to help raise me. My grandmom stepped in because of that, and we had a very, very close relationship. Mm-hmm. I know grandparents and grandchildren already tend to be super close, but because of our unique circumstance, it was like tenfold.
4: Right.
0: So she was my favorite person ever. Like, we were absolute best friends, and she was always my safe place, my rock, my haven, mm-hmm. all of the things. And the context of that matters because she was the person that died. So mm-hmm. we were on a cruise ship mm-hmm. in 2014, okay. August 18th. Pretty much the worst place you could be to hear that someone in your family died, literally stuck in the ocean.
4: Yeah.
0: It's not like you're on vacation. You can just get on a plane and fly home. We literally had to wait two days to get to the destination so that we could fly home.
4: Yeah.
0: So it was completely unexpected. If we had known something was wrong, we obviously wouldn't have gotten on a boat.
4: Mm-hmm.
0: But yeah, it just kind of happened out of thin air.
4: Mm.
0: And we were just having a normal day, breakfast, pool, all the things, mm-hmm. get a call from my grandpa that she's in the hospital. It doesn't look good. And we don't know what's going to happen. So I'm starting to freak out because at this point in my life, I was 20 years old and I was already depressed. Mm-hmm. I was already anxious, all of the things, carried an immense heaviness physically, emotionally, spiritually. I was overweight. I was a mess, mm-hmm. to be honest with you. And for this to happen was just the icing on the cake. I go out on the cruise ship balcony and I was just staring out at the ocean, talking to her. I'm like, Grandma, you can't leave. You can't do this. Mm-hmm. Not this way. Like, at least let me get home. Like, at least let me say goodbye. Hang on.
4: Mm-hmm.
0: Something. Obviously, that plea didn't work. I come back in the room, my grandpa calls back, and I can hear him over the phone to my mom just say, it's over. And I just collapse. Like, it was a blood-curdling scream I can still hear in my head. I collapse to the floor, pull the curtains down with me, and just lose it. It was so apocalyptic to me. Mm. I used to write a lot of poetry, and that's what I would call it, the apocalypse of my life. I mean, very dramatic, but that's how it felt.
4: Yeah.
0: I didn't have Jesus, so I didn't have any firm foundation. You know, the Bible says, when your house is built on the rock,
4: mm-hmm.
0: it's firm. My house was built on sand. And same with my mom. Like, she did the best she could with what she had, but she never had the Lord.
4: Mm-hmm.
0: So we didn't have anything to really ground into for something like this to happen.
4: Yeah.
0: And it wasn't the first tragedy in our family. We had suffered the loss of my uncle to suicide just like 3 or 4 years before that. So our family was familiar with tragedy. Our family was familiar with pain, this like spirit of death that was following everybody, following me even. I had struggled with self-harm throughout my teenage years, throughout my college years, suicide ideation in college. So none of this was foreign to us.
4: Yeah.
0: But for me to lose her was just the most tragic thing that could have possibly happened to me at that point in my life.
4: Yeah.
0: And I even say now to this day, it's probably the worst thing that could ever happen to me because, I mean, even today, God forbid a tragedy happens in my life. Now I do have the Lord. Now I do have eternal hope.
4: Yeah.
0: So nothing I could ever go through will be as bad as that because when that happened, it was in the absence of him.
4: Yeah.
0: So when she died, I was just desperate to talk to her again.
4: Mm-hmm.
0: I sought out a psychic medium about 6 months after her death.
4: Okay.
0: And I really just did that with innocent, pure intentions. It was so normal. I mean, honestly, it's more normal now, mm-hmm. 10 years later, than it was even then.
4: You mean in culture?
0: In like, culture, yeah, pop okay. culture, especially here in America, like shows like The Long Island Medium was okay. super popular in the year mm-hmm. 2014. And I watched stuff like that regularly. So it was just kind of ingrained in my head that this sure. is just something you do. It's just as normal as going to the grocery store. You know, someone mm-hmm. dies, you go see a medium, whatever. Mm-hmm. We go. I don't think anything of it. I don't think that it's evil. I don't think it's demonic. I'm not aware. Obviously, I wouldn't have went.
4: Sure.
0: Because I was afraid of the paranormal. I was always afraid of ghosts. I was afraid of demons. I always felt, ironically enough, like there was some sort of weird haunting in my life. I was afraid to sleep with the lights off. So I was aware of the evil realm, but
4: yeah. You had a sensitivity to it?
0: I had a sensitivity to yeah. it, yes, but I was never under the impression that the medium would fall under that same umbrella,
4: sure.
0: and certainly not anything that I would do mm-hmm. afterwards. So after the medium, you know, she knew things about my family, my uncle's suicide, my mom, me, my grandmom, that there's no way she could have known. So it must have been the spirit. It must have been all these dead loved ones talking to her, so I thought. And she claimed to be working with God. She claimed to be working with the archangels. So this was actually illustrated as like a reverent, holy thing.
4: Wow.
0: I believe that she was Catholic. And I was familiar with the Catholic backdrop because I had gone to Catholic school. And we were like Easter Christmas Catholics sort okay. of thing.
4: Just nominal. Kind just of nominal, just going through the motions. Just, yeah.
0: Yes. Never anything that I took seriously. It was just like mm-hmm. I knew Jesus is the guy that was on the crucifix above the door. That's it.
4: Wow.
0: Mm-hmm. But having that to say, having her claim that she was Catholic working with angels, it was like familiar in that sense where I'm like, okay, well, I went to Catholic school, so this is great.
4: Yeah.
0: It's totally normal. I didn't think anything of it again. So I say that to say that I go into this thinking God's a part of it. Right.
4: Yeah.
0: And she's pulling oracle cards. She's talking to me. She knows the necklace underneath my turtleneck. Like, she just knew everything. And now I'm under the impression that I can actually sustain a relationship with my grandmom in the afterlife. Like, the same relationship we had can remain now.
4: Through this sort of connection.
0: Through this connection. The card that I pulled that day, she had an angel card deck.
4: Is that like tarot card or what is
0: it? So it's different from tarot because it's called an oracle deck, which is supposed to be direct, specific messages. Whereas the tarot deck is more arbitrary and left for interpretation, whereas this is very like a specific prophecy sort of thing. So with the oracle deck, the one card that I pulled, it was specifically geared to, you know, whatever card you pull is the card that your dead loved one wants. That's the message. I pulled the card that said, "We are so connected." And so when I pulled that, it did something in my heart. I took it home. I put it on my wall. I went out, I bought that same card deck, and I just started talking to her, or so I thought, through the cards every day. I had my mom doing it. I had my aunt doing it. I had like pulled my whole family into this thing, unfortunately. And yeah, from there, it was like hook, line, sinker. I was bought and sold instantly with this stuff. I started buying books on how to increase your own psychic mediumship because I didn't want the middleman. I didn't want the medium. I didn't even want the cards. I wanted to just be able to hear in my own ears, in my own mind's eye from her directly. And so I started buying the books, and that led me into, you know, like the esoteric spiritualist stores, obviously. Where else am I going to get stuff like that?
4: Sure.
0: Oddly enough, now you can find it at Barnes & Noble on the shelves.
4: I've seen that.
0: But yeah. With like kids walking around.
4: Yeah.
0: But I would go into these stores, which they had crystals and more cards and all this stuff that was so enticing to me because the door was open now, so the devil was having his way with me. I didn't know it, but that appeal, that temptation was coming in through a spirit of divination, a spirit of witchcraft that I had then come into agreement with. So the temptation grew. I got interested in crystals very quickly. I felt like I heard my grandmom start to speak to me, and she was telling me what crystals she wanted me to buy. Mm-hmm. Of course, now I know that was, in hindsight, that was a demon telling me what to buy. It was never her, just to be abundantly clear. Yeah. It was never my grandmom talking to me. And yeah, the crystals led to energy work because every crystal allegedly has like a specific property to it and a specific ability that if you harness it correctly, you can use it in order to facilitate, you know, more money, more love, sex, whatever you want. Right? Basically, you can have anything you want through the crystals. From the crystals to Reiki to tarot to yoga to astrology. I mean, I was doing like all of the things.
4: Yeah.
0: Wow. And it's interesting because on the surface, none of that stuff, even today, like you wouldn't look at me and think that's a witch. I didn't look like one. I looked like a normal girl.
4: Yeah.
0: Like I had like kind of a dark countenance to me, and like the way I dressed, I looked very worldly and sensual and all those things, but you wouldn't have looked at me and thought she looks like a witch. You'd think
4: pointy
0: she
4: hats,
0: looks like a Taylor
4: broom.
0: Swift fan. That's what I looked like.
4: Sure.
0: Right. There was no pointy hat. I didn't look like I was in a coven,
4: sure,
0: but I was, because I would meet with, like my sisterhood bi-weekly for moon rituals. So I was doing witchy things, but I would have never called myself a witch. And I think, honestly, that's what's so dangerous about people like I was, is that it's not overtly witchcraft. Like, I have friends that were saved out of witchcraft. You look at their before pictures, that's a witch. That's a witch. There's some blood there. They're dressed tribe. Like, you can tell that they were practicing witchcraft. Mm. You look at me, I just look like a normal girl.
4: Yeah.
0: By the world standards, and it's because all the stuff that I was doing is so popular in pop culture.
4: Yeah.
0: So it just doesn't look evil. It just looks okay.
4: Yeah.
0: Like, and that's I think what's so dangerous about it is that it's not overt, but it's covert. And so you see, again, in Barnes & Noble, you see the astrology books, you see the medium books, and they're right next to the Bibles. They just clump it all under religion. Yeah. And it seems normal. It seems okay. So I was just doing all of this stuff, not thinking anything of it. I thought I was super spiritual, though. I thought I was, like, enlightened. I thought I was reaching this, like, point of nirvana, because I wouldn't have called myself a Buddhist, but a lot of my religious philosophy was framed around Buddhism, just because I was entrenched in the yoga practice. So it was like a cluster of Buddhism and Hinduism because of that. Again, I would have never called myself these things, but with New Age, you just kind of like pick and choose what you want. It's like Burger King, like have it your way. That's the religion of it.
4: Wow.
0: You can just grab what you want from all these different religions, including Christianity. You can just take what you want and then leave the rest. It's kind of like chew the meat, spit out the bones. That's what we used to say. So you can have whatever you want. And because of this kind of Hindu Buddhist framework, and they're different, but they're very similar. We don't have to get into a whole discussion on the differences, but the kind of point of both is that you'll reach this nirvanic state where you can have enlightenment on earth. And you have to go through like a karmic process to achieve it. So that comes with the belief of reincarnation. So even if you don't get it right in this life, it's okay. You're going to do it again. So there's like really no, you know, you can't do any wrong. Like there's no sin. There's no mindset of sin because of that. There's no wrongdoing. There's only like, if you don't harm anybody else, whatever you do in and of itself in your own life, like that's on you. Like, you should try to be a good person, and it's interesting because what's good if there's no evil, if there's no moral, exactly.
4: Yeah.
0: There's no moral compass, then what is good? It's just like all arbitrary. But I just believed that my suffering was ultimately for a larger purpose, because the more that I suffered, the more that I endured the process, it was all eventually building me to this peak nirvana, this enlightenment. And then that kind of came in with all these other beliefs in tandem with that, where I actually believed I was something called a star seed. So I thought that I incarnated from another dimension, literally like another planet, another star system, that I had come to Earth and I was here as a light worker to try and ascend the collective consciousness, all of humanity, to take us from 3D to 9D. So that played right perfectly into the Buddhist framework of like, the suffering is intentional, the suffering is for a bigger purpose. So this kind of started to frame my mindset of like, all right, I'm suffering because I chose to. Like, I chose to come here on Earth. I chose to incarnate. I chose this, so it's okay. Like, I can deal with it now. Mm. And I say that because I was trying with all the new age stuff to heal all the while. Like, I thought the yoga would heal me. I thought if I just, you know, cleared my chakras enough, that would heal me. I thought if I had enough Reiki attunements and energy workups, like, all this stuff would heal me.
4: May I ask, sorry to interrupt. Sure. Just for people to understand, what were you seeking to heal? Like, there's that,
0: right,
4: that search for you.
0: There wasn't anything particularly, like, so terribly traumatic other than losing my grandma. At that point, 8 years ago, for me to really be just suffering the way that I was, it was spiritual.
4: Yeah.
0: And so I'm on my kitchen floor. I'm 27 years old, having an emotional breakdown September 2021. Just completely at the end of myself.

0: at me was rock bottom.
1: What made you call out? Like, why Jesus? Did it just come out of like,
0: it just came out.
1: Desperation?
0: Desperation. Like, what else? Like, I don't know who else to call. And it's so interesting because I had all these other ascended masters. Like, I thought I knew Jesus. Don't get me wrong. I thought he was a part of my like spirit guide team. I thought he was like up there with, I had like Archangel Metatron and Gabriel and Ashtar, who was a part of the Galactic Federation from the Starseed thing, and Buddha. Like, that's how I saw Jesus, as like just one of these other deities that I was using in the buffet of occultic whatever. Yep. It was just ridiculous and so insulting.
1: But and this still, calling out was different.
0: And I didn't ask for Ashtar. I'm like, Jesus, save me. And he did. I mean, he overnight, like, I was completely delivered from depression, anxiety, and intrusive thoughts. Like, it was so supernatural.
1: Wow.
0: And it was so tangible. And that's why I recognized it immediately, because that was the stuff that I had struggled with most. Mm. And don't get me wrong, there was still bondage. There was a lot of sanctification to work through from that point.
1: Yeah.
0: But he did something so radical, and because he was like getting my attention. He's like, look, I'm going to do this. Like, you've tried so long. All you had to do the whole time was just ask for my help.
1: Yeah.
0: And he did it. Like, I started going around telling people, like, I feel so sound. I like, this is crazy. The back and forth, like the schizophrenia is gone. I wasn't schizophrenic, but that's how it felt a lot of the time. I would like be texting my friends, like, I feel crazy. The voices won't stop, and they stop.
1: Wow.
0: And so I'm telling people, like, Jesus, like, he healed me. And I was just so excited. I was like the blind man, you know, he's like, I don't know this guy, but I can see now.
1: That's
0: it's
1: amazing.
0: Really cool.
1: There are people that are watching and that are thinking, okay, I want this encounter that Angela has had. What must I do to do this?
0: Just ask him. Like, you know, with all the stuff in the occult, it's like you have to like work. Like, you got to like climb your way up to God, kind of.
1: Mm.
0: And it seems like as simple as like calling out to the Lord. But that's as simple as he made it. Like, it's not too good to be true. Like, it is true.
1: Wow.
0: You just have to humble yourself. The Bible says that he exalts the humble, but he resists the proud. So if you're too proud to think like, oh, I know God, I know Jesus, he's not going to meet you there. Like, you have, I was at a breaking point. Like I said, he was a last ditch effort. So if you're there, just know, like, he's letting you suffer through this. Like, he's letting you go through this darkness because he's trying to reveal his light. And, you know, what the enemy means for evil, God will use for good.
1: Yeah.
0: So whatever the devil has put you through, like, God is letting the devil overplay his hand so that he can reach down with his and pull you out of that pit. So it's truly as simple as calling out and humbling yourself and saying, if you're there, show me. Reveal yourself to me in signs and dreams and wonder. Like, reveal yourself to me, Lord. And he 100% will. Like, the Holy Spirit is alive and he is moving and he is going. It says in the end times, pour out his spirit on all people. So just ask for that. Just ask for it. And I promise you that he is going to show up. Like, he's that good. No matter where you're at, no matter what you're doing, he's going to meet you right there, but he's not going to leave you there.
1: Amen.
0: And that's the best part, is that from there, you do have to work out your salvation. That's what the scriptures say. But the difference now is that you have the spirit of the living God literally indwelling within you. So you're born again, you're resurrected by his spirit. And it is by his strength that you work out your salvation with fear and trembling. And you go through the things, like, you get water baptized. If there's one thing I could change about my walk, I would have jumped into the pools of baptism the day after I got saved.
1: Mm.
0: And I would have had those demons cast out of me immediately. I wouldn't have walked through the first year of like, just this kind of like excess bondage. It's almost like before baptism, you walk around with a corpse.
1: Mm.
0: And the Bible says it's the watery grave. So you literally just like leave it behind.
1: Yeah.
0: Because after so long, when you walk around with a corpse on your back, it's going to stink and it's going to feel heavy. But like, you can just get rid of it right away.
1: Yeah.
0: Just get baptized right away. It's so much more than what we've been taught in just like the American church of like, oh, it's just, it's not just a symbol.
1: Like
0: a declaration.
1: Yeah.
0: In the spirit, it's like that line in the sand that I do not belong to the kingdom of darkness. I do belong to the kingdom of light. So,
1: yeah,
0: I mean, Jesus did it. And I would recommend getting that out of the way immediately, because it's very, very important, and it will strengthen your walk. And it gives you that authority in the Holy Spirit to just really walk.

0: in the totality of what Jesus paid for. Because like I said before, a spiritual life as a Christian, it's normal. I mean, we see it in the book of Acts. Like if we don't look like the book of Acts, then maybe we need to change, because the scripture doesn't change. We do.
1: Come on. So that's powerful.
0: Yeah.
1: I love it. And thank you for mentioning about baptism. I think I totally agree with you. We've made it sometimes in the West, like just a symbol.
0: Yeah.
1: But it's
0: because we're afraid of ritual.
1: Yeah, exactly. Like, exactly. Exactly. But I appreciate it. My pastor calls it, it's like a portal of grace.
0: Oh, that's so good.
1: A portal of grace.
0: It is
1: where
0: a portal.
1: It is a symbol, but where the Lord actually meets you in a special way.
0: Yes.
1: And we can't understand it. It's a mystery. And it's okay to have mystery. That's another thing we don't like in the West, mystery.
0: Yes.
1: But there is mystery. The Trinity is a mystery.
0: So, I call baptism a funeral and a wedding.
1: Oh, I love that.
0: Yeah.
1: That's awesome. Funeral and a wedding. That's right. I have good news for you. God is not a respecter of persons. God will do it for you. What he did for Angela, what he has done in my life, he wants to do it for you. Why? Because he loves you. Because he gave his life for you. God so loved the world that he gave his unique son, his only son, Jesus, that whosoever believes will have eternal life. This Zoen life, the life of God. That's you. If you want this life of God, where you want to be free, you want to experience love and joy and peace and patience and kindness and gentleness, the fruit of the Spirit, you want your life to have purpose and meaning, and you're tired of doing things your own way. You know that you're bound, but you're hearing the call of Jesus, the Good Shepherd, who's calling you by name. And when he calls you to his own, he's going to deliver you. He will not harm you. He will not control you. He will not manipulate you. He wants to give you his life. God is a father. He is good. He wants to bring you in to give you his love, to give you his acceptance, that you don't have to work on your own strength anymore. So if you find yourself like Angela and you say, Jesus, right there, I want to invite you to pray with me. It's a simple prayer of faith. If you remember, she said, all it takes is faith. Faith is trust, a simple trust that Jesus, if you say who you are, if you really are who you say you are, come and rescue me. Right there, open your heart and just with everything that's in your heart, come as you are and just say, close your eyes if you can and say, Jesus, rescue me. I need you. Come into my life. Forgive me of my sin. I realize that I have been missing the mark, that I have been doing things my own way, that I have been leading my life into destruction. I realize that I have made agreements with the devil and that I am bound, but I no longer want to be bound. I want you to be the Lord and Savior of my life. Set me free. Holy Spirit, come. Thank you that you have forgiven me. You've washed me clean. You died for me. You carried my sins on the cross. You died for me so that I no longer would be bound by sin, by the devil, by the evil powers, by death. You, Jesus, carried it for me. And Jesus, I believe that you rose from the dead, that you are victorious. And the same Jesus that has set Angela free, the same Jesus of the book of Acts, the same Jesus that is alive today by his Spirit will come into my life. So come, Holy Spirit. Just invite him. Say, come, Holy Spirit. Make me new. Make me your child. Right now, I pray for you as you've prayed that prayer. And I pray that the love of God would fill you. And I pray that the Holy Spirit would baptize you, would fill you with all of the fullness of God, and that you would be starting to see the power of God move in your life. Some of you are going to start speaking in prayer, in a prayer language. You're going to feel the presence of the Lord coming into your life. Some of you are going to feel that desire to go and get baptized. Go and do it now. Declare that you no longer belong to the enemy, that old lifestyle is dead, and you belong to Jesus. You're going to start walking in a new level of authority. Jesus is your Lord and Savior now. You belong to him. And Lord, I pray for everybody that pray this prayer, that you would protect them. Lord, I declare your word that no evil, no scheme of the enemy will prosper against them. It is written as your word says, greater is the one who is in us than the one who is in the world. I declare your word that there is no demonic power that can come against your people. They belong to you. You have broken the power of sin, death, and the devil. And Jesus, you are Lord. So be the Lord of everyone that has prayed this prayer. Thank you for setting your people free. And thank you for giving us life and life in abundance. We pray these things in the only name that saves, the name of Jesus. Thank you, Jesus. Amen. If you prayed this prayer with me and you've received it and if you've been stirred in your heart, I want to ask you, write to us, reach out to us on our social media, reach out to us in our YouTube channel. Also, I want to encourage you to reach out and watch Angela's podcast. God is steering you. God is moving you, and your new life has started now. And there will be challenges. There will be obstacles. But with Jesus, you are more than a conqueror. So I bless you and I thank you for making the most important decision of your life. God bless you, and we'll see you again in another episode of Casa Zoen.
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14: On today's Newsmakers, Mike Signorelli, proof of scripture in chaos in Iran, that and more coming up. Welcome to Newsmakers, a show where we go behind the headlines each and every week to bring you interviews with pastors, entertainers, politicians, and other notable figures. Did you know that we have a new documentary here at CBN? It's called Investigating the Supernatural, Angels and Demons. We traveled across America looking at evidence for the supernatural. From angels to demons and even UFOs, we tackle these important topics through a Christian lens. You can go to cbn.com/supernatural to stream the film today. And in light of that, on today's show, we start with Mike Signorelli, a New York City pastor and deliverance minister who recently held a powerful Easter service and saw some truly incredible moves of God. Let's welcome him here to Newsmakers. Mike Signorelli, fresh off of a historic event in the heart of New York City's Times Square, you held what very well may be, and we can never say 100%, for certain, because we don't know, but the first major Easter service filling with thousands of people, Times Square, on Easter Sunday. What was that like for you? Talk about the experience.
15: Well, let me just start by saying I'm absolutely humbled, and I have an incredible team across all seven campuses of V1 Church that came together. And not only that, but our church represented strong, and the Christians of New York City came out as well. And so it was definitely a sign and a witness that God's not done with America. He's certainly not done with New York City. You know what, Billy, as things get darker, I really believe that our light is shining brighter. And I'm telling you, it was amazing.
14: So, okay. You're on that stage. I saw the photos. I saw the videos. There are thousands of people out there. This is a vision that you had, and you obviously just thank the people who helped you put it together. But this is a vision that God gave you to do this. you know, one of the things we talked beforehand Saturday night, you were on the Quick Start podcast at CBN, and you know, I asked you what you were hoping to see, and you talked about hoping to see miracles and hoping to see God move. What were some of the things, the reports that you have heard as a result of that event?
15: Yeah, absolutely. Well, God gave me this vision because we're in a post-Christian world, and we're seeing little blips of what could be revival at our colleges and universities, and we're hearing stories, but we need to continue to press in. And so I was like, man, what would happen instead of me just being, no, there's nothing wrong with people coming to your church on Easter, but I thought, what if we brought the church to them? And one of the things that I didn't fully understand the magnitude of was how many thousands of people that buy plane tickets and get hotels just to come to New York City as tourists. And so there was a sovereign moment, and I believe God in his wisdom architected this, where it started to rain and all of these tourists just went under the awnings of the building surrounding our event and just listened to the gospel being preached. And my team came back to me and said, people were weeping, they were crying. As a matter of fact, one story I heard was that a kid was like, come on, dad, let's go. And this dad said, no, we need to hear this, and stayed and received Christ. I mean, and so it was like they bought a plane ticket and a hotel room to be tourists in New York City, not knowing that their entire family lineage was going to be shifted and changed in that moment. Also got reports because we had over 40,000 people watching online through social media while it was live, and that there were people in hospital rooms that were receiving prayer, and because we prayed for the sick. And I said, this has to be more than just the cunningness of words. This is a demonstration of the power of the Holy Spirit. And we right now are going through the process of collecting those testimonies via email through our teams, because we had anecdotal reports of people in hospital beds that were saying, I feel like I'm healed. Now, of course, I encourage them, get the medical verification and send it to our team. We're only hours. We're like, this just happened yesterday, so we're still collecting those stories. And then the last thing I'll say, and this is, again, something that you can't manufacture. I didn't even talk about it, so I know God, again, was just sovereignly moving. But I went up there to preach, and my heart was, I want this to be on par with Oral Roberts, Billy Graham. You know, I want this to be something of a historic significance. And I wasn't up there to be a personality. I wasn't up there to tell funny stories. I was there to preach the gospel. And I'm telling you, Billy, I got up there and just started preaching. And my team came back and said, when you just started the sermon, there were people all over Times Square that started manifesting demons. And our prayer team had to pray for them, even people that were on the fringes. And it was just like, I believe the power of God, as it went forth, as I was declaring the gospel, it was just confrontational to forces of evil. And so you had, think about this. It's like people watching online in hospitals, in hospital beds, claiming that they received healing, people with demons in person that started screaming out, getting prayer. It was like pandemonium. And then tourists that didn't even plan on being there, telling their kids, we're going to listen to this whole thing, and then accepting Christ. Like, again, you could probably hear my voice is hoarse. I'm still in awe of what happened.
14: Mike, if people want to connect with you, obviously V1 Church, where else can they go to watch your video? You do a million things, right? But to watch your videos, hear your sermons, follow your work.
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14: 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Well, Mike, thanks for breaking it all down for us today.
15: 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Thanks so much.
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17: You considered yourself an atheist.
20: Yeah.
17: What did you specifically have against Christianity?
20: My dad was a former music minister. You know, I saw a lot of hurt in that church.
17: In 2015, Walker lost his record deal and had their family van repossessed by the label. That's when Craig decided to give their family van to Walker.
20: Their unconditional love, it was so different from what we were used to. I went and got a Bible and just started reading and reading and reading.
21: It was amazing to watch the transformation and the just the power of the Holy Spirit.
17: Walker had given his life to Christ and couldn't wait to share the news with Craig.
20: I said, I believe.
22: Are you telling me that you believe that Jesus is the Son of God and that you want to live your life for him? He said, that's exactly what I'm saying.
14: Welcome back to Newsmakers. Next up, Jeremiah Johnston, author of The Jesus Discoveries, 10 Historic Finds That Bring Us Face to Face with Jesus, joins the show to tell us all about his book. Let's welcome him here to Newsmakers to share his perspective. All right, now you have an exciting new book. I want you to hold it up for us so we can see it.
23: Okay,
14: there it is. The Jesus Discoveries. There it is. Pretty amazing. Now, this book is dealing with archaeology, right? And amazing archaeological finds and evidence for our faith. Why is it important? I know some people will say, well, I don't need archaeology or evidence necessarily to believe, but why is it helpful for us to have these tools that corroborate our faith?
23: Absolutely. And you asked such a great question because there's many great Christians out there that they walk up to me in our events and around the world and they say, hey, I don't need all that evidence. I have the Bible. You know, I have my faith. Well, I want to make this very clear. There would not have been a single New Testament book written had Jesus Christ not evidentially shown himself to be alive physically, bodily, after he was crucified by the Roman Empire. Remember Thomas, he said, unless I see those nail prints, I will not believe. And so we have to make sure, Billy, that we don't have a faith that's godlier or more pious than the New Testament writers. Remember how Luke opens his Gospels. He's literally presenting the case for Jesus through many infallible proofs. Even Acts 1:3 said Jesus proved himself to be alive through many convincing proofs. And so it's exciting to us as Christians that we can actually appeal to evidence for our faith for the reason that we believe. And remember, we don't ever have faith or faith in a feeling. Faith is always defined by its object. And as Christians, we have faith in the resurrected Lord Jesus Christ. And so the craziest thing happened to me, Billy. I was at my dinner table, which is always crazy, because my wife and I have two teenagers and we have 9-year-old triplets. And my kids issued me a challenge, Billy. They said, Dad, we want you to tell us all the things we can know about Jesus Christ, but you can't use the Bible. Tell us if there's anything we can know from Jesus based on archaeological discoveries and history. And you know what? I wrote a whole book to answer their questions, and it's full of pictures. And it turns out, Billy, we actually know more about Jesus. We have to basically compare Jesus to Roman emperors for the amount of evidence that we have for our Lord and Savior Jesus Christ. And so I wrote this book. They're quick, clear, crisp chapters. I went to the effort to get photographs of these discoveries and paid off a lot of archaeologists to get permissions for them. And so it is the most helpful book for moms and for dads who want to answer that question, because our kids, you know, that's a typical question of teenagers today. Dad, you prove to me something about Jesus, but don't use the Bible. Now, I love the Bible. I love scriptures. It's an incredible testimony. But the great thing is we don't have to stop there, because there is such incredible evidence for Jesus. The way I said it on a recent podcast was, if we cannot believe that Jesus died and rose again based on the evidence, we should not believe that Caesar crossed the Rubicon. That's how great the evidence is for Jesus.
14: Well, and that's the thing. I mean, you have people out there, and it's so rare because the vast majority of historians believe that Jesus existed at least as a historical figure. But you have people out there who will try to argue he didn't. And it's so wild to me when you see that, when you see people saying that, they'll say, well, there's no physical evidence for Jesus. How do you respond to those people? And again, that's a fringe ideology.
23: Well, it is, but honestly, cults use it a lot. There are a lot of cults that say that Jesus never existed, and they draw people in that way. And first, I'm always pastoral, and I just love to take them by hand and just say, look, you know, our evidence for Jesus is a lot better than Alexander the Great. It's a lot better than Caesar crossing the Rubicon. And so what does that evidence mean? But this isn't your typical boring, did Jesus really exist kind of academic book. The reason that I put it's 10 historic finds that bring us face to face with Jesus is all of these finds are about Jesus of Nazareth. And there are immediate applications we can make to our life to grow closer to Jesus based on these discoveries. I talk about the Jesus cup as one of my proofs of Jesus. We actually in 2008 discovered a cup, and I want to say it in Greek, ho goestes die Christou. Literally, it's a cup from Alexandria. And it says, through Jesus, the enchanter, the magician, which corroborates, and by the way, it's dated to AD 50, Billy. This could be the earliest incised words of name of Jesus from any artifact. This is before scripture is written. And what's amazing is this tells us that Jesus was popular as a miracle worker and an exorcist. So much so that his name spread during his lifetime throughout the Mediterranean world, where people realized, hey, if I want to do a charm or put a hex on someone, they just heard this name, Jesus, has power. And so that tells us that, you know what, we serve a miracle working God who can heal. He can answer prayer. He can take us out of our most difficult circumstances. And so that's just one of the 10 Jesus discoveries. So there's pictures of the cup. I explain it, but then in the book, I show you, now, how does this apply to your life if you're busy with teenagers like me?
14: When you think about Jesus himself, and maybe not just Jesus, but the Bible, right? What is the most compelling piece of archaeological evidence for you personally that you've encountered?
23: The most compelling archaeological evidence for me is the Shroud of Turin. And so I've published 300,000 words on the resurrection of Jesus. That's my personal expertise. I'm a historical Jesus scholar, did my PhD on the resurrection. But I had published 300,000 words on the resurrection, Billy, and never mentioned the Shroud until now. So this is actually my first book where I dive in. As you know from previous interviews, I have traveled the world meeting with the physicists, the scientists, the mathematicians, the medical doctors who have staked their academic reputation that the Shroud is not only authentic, but that there's a 1 in 200 billion chance it's not the Jesus of the Bible. And I essentially collate all the data that I've learned over the last 4 years, 3 years on the Shroud. I collate that together and say, here is the best arguments for the Shroud, because the Shroud is a divine, literally itemized receipt of how much Jesus loves us. And outside of the Bible, it is the only artifact that we have that gives testimony in one artifact to the death, burial, and resurrection of Jesus. Nothing else does that. And so I find the Shroud to be the most compelling, but that's only one of the 10 discoveries. There's so many others. Now, what I did in my book, I focused them all on Jesus. So we have the Jesus cup. We have the Palatine Graffito. We have this amazing Papyrus 64 that I literally practically lived with in Oxford. And the problem is we have a generation of believers, Billy, and this is where I so appreciate you and so appreciate CBN, that are desiring to be leveled up. They want to know about this new information so they can have better conversations about their faith. And so I'm just simply serving it up to them, guiding them by the hand to say, hey, here's 10 discoveries that are unimpeachable that you can use to evangelize others and start with your own children.
14: Well, I love that. And the book is The Jesus Discoveries, 10 Historic Finds That Bring Us Face to Face with Jesus. Appreciate you taking the time today.
23: Billy, thank you. You're the best.
14: What a powerful word from Jeremiah Johnston. You can get The Jesus Discoveries wherever books are sold. And we'll be right back in just a moment with more Newsmakers.
0: The veil between us and the Lord is thinnest when we're in our suffering. You know, this brain tumor that keeps coming back, craniopharyngioma you're born with. And when they diagnosed me, they gave me all of the different ways that I could deal with this tumor through, you know, these actions and prayer and exercise and just do everything I can. And the last two appointments with my physician, it shrunk. They don't shrink. They just don't. And it's, God gets all the glory. We're here by His grace and mercy. Our bodies are fragile but resilient, temporary. So we live our days joyfully. We live our days hopefully. We live our days faithfully. And in doing that, my goodness, changes the world.
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14: Welcome back to Newsmakers on the CBN News Channel. For our final segment, we are joined by Dr. John Eibner, president of Christian Solidarity International. He recently joined the Into the Supernatural podcast to talk all about chaos unfolding in Iran. Let's welcome him here to the show to break it all down. We are joined today by Dr. John Eibner, president of Christian Solidarity USA and CEO of Christian Solidarity International. What do you think people need to understand about the theology of the regime? And I know this might sound strange to people, but the theology of the Iranian regime, what is driving it? What can you tell us about that?
27: Well, what drives the Iranian regime and really all of the powers and principalities of the world is power, to strive to be like God, to have a kind of domination of the world. That's the motivating factor. And those that seized power in Iran, you know, decades ago and established this Islamic fundamentalist regime believed that Islam would be the force that would enable them to restore the glories of the old Persian Empire. This Persia is a biblical empire. We read about it in the Bible. And Persia has undergone ups and downs, and in recent times, downs. And the it no longer was a great global power. And the Islamic revolution in Iran was intended to create a new energy, a new dynamism that would enable Iran to become a global power, to dominate the Islamic world, and ultimately, at the end of the story, is to subjugate the rest of the non-Islamic world and make it subject to it. Secularism couldn't mobilize the public. Secularism provided no vision for the future for them. And those who directed the Islamic revolution understood this and were quite successful for a time in mobilizing the public and then establishing a very cruel authoritarian and repressive regime, which is very hostile to Christians, especially native Iranian Christians. They have different categories for Christians in Iran. And it's quite interesting how they grade the different categories of Christians and the experiences of different Christians in Iraq, depending upon where they stand on the Christian hierarchy of the country.
28: That's something I'm really interested in, if you can speak into that more. I mean, obviously, you're from Christian Solidarity International, so we know that you're working all the time. This is your mission, helping Christians who are persecuted all over the world. You just mentioned that there are different, you know, levels of, I guess, threat to the Iranian government. Can you speak to that a little bit as far as like what you're seeing with the stronger?
27: Sure. There are legally recognized Christian churches in Iran, and they're usually based on an ethnicity, that there is a small Armenian Christian minority in Iran. There is a small so-called Assyrian Christian minority. They're legally recognized. They have representation in parliament, but they are only allowed to worship in their churches. They must worship in their own language. They cannot, for example, in an Armenian church, can only function in the Armenian language. They do not want there to be outreach in Farsi to the broader population.
28: Wow.
27: Most Iranians don't understand Armenian, so you let the small number of Armenians go to an Armenian church. Yes, they can worship regularly. Nobody is radically interfering with them. Same with the Assyrian community. But the understanding, of course, is that these communities don't engage in political activity, and they do not evangelize in broader society.
28: Do you find that some are,
27: Pastor
28: though?
27: Joseph Shazbanian, a pastor of Armenian origin, who has broken the rule.
28: Great.
27: Has preached in Farsi, invites people to his worship who are ordinary Iranians, non-Armenians, non-Armenian people. This is what the regime fears, because that they can't contain. They try to contain the Christian faith into small groups of ethnic minorities that don't have a big impact on the rest of society. If you break out of that and start evangelizing in Farsi to the broader Iranian Muslim population, this is where you run into very, very serious problems and will end up possibly in jail or persecuted in many ways. They will not, as a matter of routine, simply put an Armenian apostolic priest in prison, as long as he's following the rules and only ministering to the tiny Armenian community. But those who break the rules and evangelize in Farsi, the majority language, to the majority Muslim population, are regarded as a threat, and the threat is regarded as even greater because, as you say, there is something of an outpouring of the Holy Spirit happening. We can't really measure it. It's not possible to really, document it in that repressive society, but we know that something is happening, that the Spirit moves, and it's moving to the extent that it terrifies those in power, because the power is based on Islam.
28: John Eidner, thank you so much for coming on to Into the Supernatural.
27: Thank you. Really pleased to be with you. Thanks so much for what you're doing at your end.
14: Continue to pray for the Iranian people and for a change of heart among officials there. We'll be right back in just a moment with more Newsmakers.
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14: That's all for Newsmakers. Thank you for watching. And be sure to head on over to the CBN News YouTube channel for the full interviews you saw on today's episode. 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
21: It's about cultivating a longing to see Jesus. It's about encountering Jesus in his fullness, not just as Savior, but as King arrayed in majesty, not just as the Lamb slain before the foundations of the earth, but as a lion that roars with power, not just as the one who suffered, but as the one who conquers in blazing glory. The expectation of seeing Jesus face to face, of beholding his beauty and glory, purifies us. This isn't abstract theology. This is practical holiness born from the genuine hope of seeing our glorious Savior.
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29: Hey, welcome back to another episode of Casa Zoen. Today, I have the pleasure of having the founder of One Voice Student Mission and the Jesus Clubs. He's also the author of the book, Legends Die Young. Brian Barcelona is here in the house. Brian, bienvenido. Welcome.
30: Thanks, man. Good to be here.
29: Yeah, man. It's a pleasure, really. I was reading your book last night, going through it, and I have to ask you from the top, like, Legends Die Young. I was like, whoa, that's like a provocative title. And as I was reading through it, I understood more what you meant. But I figured, just for people that may not know you, I guess we can start with first, like, what's the meaning behind this? Like, what led you to coin this term, Legends Die Young?
30: Yeah, the title really came from a desire to do two things. Number one, to display that true legends die in the faith long before they die. So any martyr that's died long before they died. And the second thing is there are key things in the book that if you refuse to die to as a Christian, they'll kill your faith. Your life and your faith cannot coexist.
29: Yeah, that's powerful. You know, here at Casa Zoen, we reach a mixed group of people where there's some people that are on fire for Jesus. They've been following Jesus. And there's some people that have questions or doubts about Jesus, and they're kind of on the fence, or they may be disenchanted with religious ideas, and they're just searching, right, into New Age spirituality. We've had people just searching. So when you talk about this idea of dying, can you unpack that a little bit for people that may not have like a background in theology in the scriptures? Like, what does it mean to die to yourself? What is that all about?
30: You know, at the foundation of Christianity, you see Jesus, when he comes to the earth, he brings a different kingdom.
0: Hmm.
30: And I remember Todd White, I heard him say this once. He says, we are to die to things that we were never created to be.
0: Mm.
30: And so when you look at the book, you look at unforgiveness, disappointment,
0: yeah,
30: bitterness, complaining. Those are things, number one, you were never created to be any of those or walk in those at all, period, but yeah, especially then in Christ.
0: Yeah.
30: So I remember I preached at Upper Room years ago, and I said this phrase, and I asked the congregation, I said, before you stone me, just hear me out. You know, the Bible says, and you should know the truth, and the truth shall set you
0: free. Yeah.
30: And I said, I don't believe that truth alone sets you free. I believe truth presents a second option you didn't have prior to knowing it. Meaning, prior to Christ, you knew one thing, bondage.
0: Mm.
30: The moment you hear that, because how many of you have known someone who sat in a sermon, yet they leave bound?
0: Yeah.
30: The truth itself didn't set them free. The truth offers an opportunity of another way.
0: Mm.
30: It's almost like you're in a prison cell and you're given a key. It's your choice if you're going to use that key or not.
0: Yeah.
30: And I think when you look at like our life as Christians, there are so many things that we are living currently that Christ never called us to live.
29: Yeah. That's powerful. As you're unpacking that, I was thinking, wow, because truth is a person at the end of the day.
30: Yes.
29: And so if truth is Jesus and it's a relationship with him, you have to engage it, right? And part of that engaging is take up of your cross and follow Jesus, which is sort of what you start going into the book about, mm-hmm, taking up the cross. Now, earlier you said something that actually I was reading it yesterday and I was like, whoa. And I want to read it to make sure I get it right. So it's like, there can be no coexistence of your life and your faith. One must die and one must live. So can you unpack that for us a little bit more?
30: Yeah. When you think about us as Christians,
29: yeah,
30: is what's unique about Christianity is it's not about you becoming a better version of you.
0: Mm.
30: A better version of Brian still sucks.
0: Mm.
30: It's about me becoming like Christ. But yeah, in order for me to become like him, I must decrease, he must increase.
0: Mm.
30: There is a death in that. What does that mean? That means that how I grew up culturally,
0: yeah,
30: no longer is applicable as a Christian because my beliefs in Christ supersede,
0: yeah,
30: that which I grew up culturally. Let me explain.
0: Sure.
30: I grew up, you know, you punch me, I'm going to punch you back.
0: Mm.
30: Very basic.
0: Yeah.
30: Now, if I'm persecuted for the gospel as a Christian, I now am called to turn the other cheek.
0: Yeah.
30: That's just a small example.
0: Sure, sure.
30: When you look at like bitterness, forgiveness, we come from Hispanic homes, you know that we got tías that are bitter,
0: yep,
30: for 20 years. They don't even know why they're bitter.
0: Man.
30: As a Christian,
0: wow,
30: it is now my obligation to say, was I wronged? Yes. But I want to extend forgiveness. Why? Because the Father has forgiven me. There is an understanding in our faith,
0: yeah,
30: that our beliefs in Christ require us to lay down aspects of our lives that, again, we're not called to walk in anymore as a believer. This is why I say your, yeah, life and your faith can't coexist.
0: Yeah.
30: I'm not talking about your physical life of breathing.
0: Yeah.
30: I'm talking about every right you think you have.
0: Yeah.
30: Why so many people are offended today in culture as Christians is they still think they have rights.
0: Mm.
30: But I want to be like Jesus. I mean, what was the pinnacle crescendo of his life? The cross. And on the cross, every right was nailed.
0: Yeah. Yeah. Man, it's so countercultural to what we see on social media. And again, not to bash social media. And I know you're a proponent of using it for the gospel. I mean, and we can talk about that in a few minutes about the Jesus clubs. But, you know, when you look at social media, it's this sort of like there's a drive of self-entitlement, of getting fame, of even I'll be honest, sometimes I struggle like with, for example, just on a personal note, like you work something, you're trying to labor on something, you pour your heart into it, and then you compare with what others are doing, and you're like, why is that person like, you know, skyrocketing, or why is this person growing? And if you take a step back, and I'm like, this is so immature, and it's so hollow. Like, can you imagine the disciples, the first followers of Jesus, the Apostle Paul, counting Instagram followers? It sounds so ridiculous, mm-hmm, when you put it that way, but it's something that I see that, it is one of the things that must die, just being personal in me, that it's not about that. It's what you said about Jesus being the pinnacle. Like he laid down his life and he had 12 disciples. It wasn't about the number. So anyway, that
29: that countercultural perspective that you're bringing is so needed. Now, I want to touch on something you said really cool, because it applies to Hispanic culture, and you and I are Hispanic background, and you talked about the Diaz, you know, that have bitterness. And it's interesting, like that is something that I've seen, and not to bash on Diaz, but let's talk about a little bit your experience, because I feel like offense, and you talk about offense as one of the things that needs to die. What do you think it is about offense, harboring this offense in our Latino culture, Hispanic culture? I feel like it's something that we struggle. And again, it's a generalization, but there are things that cultures struggle with more than others, I think. It's a fair assessment. And I think offense is one of them. Have you seen that as something that is in our culture? We tend to struggle with offense, of feeling less than.
30: I mean, absolutely. And offense, I think, is difficult because you feel so justified in it.
29: Mm.
30: You feel like I have the right to be angry. I have the right to be mad. You don't know what they did to me.
29: Yeah.
30: You don't know how they looked at me. I felt humiliated. But if that's the premise of your reasoning of being offended, you will live offended.
29: Yeah.
30: And the cost of an offended life is you never fully become like Christ. I mean, think about it. If there's anyone that could have been offended at their church, at their leaders, at their government, at their friends, it was Jesus.
29: Wow.
30: Religious leaders betrayed him. Talk about spiritual abuse.
29: Yeah.
30: His government betray him.
29: Yeah.
30: What about my rights? His friends.
29: Mm.
30: I mean, all but the women, really, yeah. Maybe but one, leave him.
29: Yeah.
30: And then you got his closest guy, Peter, denies him. His other guy has been taking money from the money bag and now betrays him with a kiss.
29: Yeah.
30: And then right before his death, he goes to his father. And he's communicating to his father. And in the Garden of Gethsemane, God is silent and his friends are sleeping.
29: Mm.
30: Every reason for offense.
29: Wow.
30: Yet he's nailed on the cross, and the words he utters is, "Father, forgive them, for they know not what they do." The way you overcome offense as a believer, there's a scripture that says, you know, don't look at the splinter in your brother's, I look at the log.
29: Yeah.
30: I remember a mentor told me once, he said, the only way you can have mercy and walk in with an unoffendable heart is you have to see your brother's splinter through your log.
29: Mm.
30: So when you want to remain offended, you have to see your own deficiencies in your life. Well, how do I forgive? You look at the forgiveness God's given you.
29: Yeah.
30: Our Father, which art in heaven, hallowed be your name. Your kingdom come, your will be done on earth as it is in heaven. Give us this day our daily bread. Forgive us our trespasses.
29: Yeah. What?
30: As we.
29: Yeah.
30: So do you want Jesus to forgive you as you've forgiven others?
29: Wow. Man, as you're talking about, these are core. It's refreshing to hear you just unpack the core principles of the gospel and how beautiful Jesus is and how unparalleled, like there is nobody like him, and that freedom from offense. Thank you for sharing that. You know, as I'm thinking of the immigrant story, you know, coming to the States, and also thinking about other immigrants that have come and all the challenges that, that we face, that people face. And there is that sort of justification, quote unquote, of they did this to me. You don't know all the hardships that I've gone through. And how people treat immigrants very poorly sometimes. So I empathize with that because I know what it's like that to some degree. I've experienced it. But then when you're painting this picture, which is the gospel of what Jesus went through, and then you see what he went through, and he stepped into your shoes, and he lived that out for you in a righteous way. I mean, it's like you're just in awe of that. Like he actually experienced my pain, right?
30: Yeah. And the big question is, am I Mexican before I'm Christian? Am I an immigrant before I'm a Christian? Where do you think this? I hit on this in my book, Legends Die Young. I talk about people creating Jesus in their image.
29: Yeah.
30: And where do you think you get the social justice Jesus, the LGBTQ Jesus, the Jesus for the marginalized? It's we make him into a figure that fits our own pain agendas. Yeah. I'm not saying Jesus is not for the marginalized or the immigrant. I'm not saying that.
29: Right.
30: What I'm trying to say is there's a reason why Jesus didn't come to the earth and say, okay, guys, listen, I have an idea. We're going to overthrow the Roman government. And I got a bunch of horses. We're going to ride into the city. You're going to crown me as king, and I'm going to raise up an army. I mean, the disciples wanted a political revolution.
29: Yeah, that's what they were expecting.
30: They were expecting, and they wanted it.
29: Yeah.
30: I mean, even a couple of the disciples hated the Roman government.
29: Yeah.
30: And when Jesus came in, there was an understanding he had that the greatest revolution that he could bring was one of the heart.
29: Yeah.
30: And because in the end of the day, you know, people can be mad if Kamala won, if Trump won. In the end of the day, those guys are out of office in 4 years. Guess what? That heart you have, it's in you for the rest of your life.
29: Yeah.
30: And our hope cannot be in any sort of political figure and or what we think is going to be revolution, because you can have all those things play out for you and your heart is still bitter.
29: Yeah.
30: Your heart is still angry. Your heart is still offended.
29: Yeah. And that's where true freedom comes from. Now, in the book, you talk about this, because I'm thinking of young people, and you mentioned a couple of things, this concept of deconstruction. And for some people that may be hearing or watching, they may not understand what that is, but it's been kind of like, I mean, I don't know, it's been around for a little bit where it kind of was booming, this idea of deconstructing your faith, right? And you were very blunt, and correct me if I'm wrong, but when I was reading that, you say deconstruction is just another way of saying falling away. It's just another term for falling away from the faith. And when I read that, I was like, wow, he's going there. Like, and I appreciated your boldness, because sometimes there's all these terms that we try to be politically correct. And I get it. Jesus is patient and kind and compassionate, and he wants to work with your wrestling and your questions. Yes. But we must call things that are as they are. Just unmask the deception. So talk about deconstruction and why it's so dangerous, specifically for young people today.
30: Yeah, there's a few things I'll say. Yeah. One, terminology matters.
29: Yes.
30: And the reason why it matters, like if you say, I don't have sin, I have weakness, I have struggles. Mm-hmm. Well, if you have just struggles and you don't need a savior, you need a therapist. So Jesus doesn't need to be your savior, he's your therapist. Mm. You know, if it's sin, you need a savior that saves you from your sin.
29: Come on.
30: I think deconstruction, and again, the aspect we know most is like the, you know, taking the parts of the faith, breaking them all down, and then rebuilding the parts that are applicable, which you're going to get different viewpoints of this for people watching. You might get comments and say, that's not what it means. We go back, it's not a new term. It's from, it's been around for decades.
29: Yeah.
30: But when you look at the faith right now, nowhere in scripture do you ever find Jesus say, you know what? We're going to take everything, trash it, and rebuild it. Mm. What you do find is Jesus didn't come to abolish the law. He came to fulfill the law.
29: Yeah.
30: And I think that people today that are losing their faith, the encouraging part for you is you're not far off from the gospel. Mm. In my opinion, people that have walked away from the faith or deconstructed were mere conversations or sentences away from salvaging their faith. Mm. You know, there's a verse that we a lot of times don't understand. Mm-hmm. It's in the book of John. It's where the one that talks about the vine, the vine dresser, the branches. You might read this or you might have read it, where it says, if you don't bear fruit, he what?
29: Yeah.
30: He cuts you off.
29: Yeah.
30: And when you read that, it's like, well, dang, I'm screwed then.
29: Yeah.
30: Because what about the seasons where I'm struggling?
29: Yeah.
30: What about the seasons where I don't feel God or I don't feel him near?
29: Yeah.
30: He's going to just cut me off. That's not what that verse means. I was reading that one day and I remember I told the Lord, I said, I don't believe you're like that.
29: Mm.
30: And so I began to do research and I found out that the word cut off is actually in the original Greek, it's a word aeros, A-I-R-O-S, I believe. Mm-hmm. And aeros does not mean to be cut off. Back in that time, when a gardener was gardening, if there was a branch that wasn't bearing fruit, the gardener wouldn't cut it. Mm-hmm. The gardener would tie it. He would arbor it up to a stronger branch until it grew strong to bear fruit.
29: Mm. Wow. That's
30: what I believe our brothers and sisters in the faith who are struggling need. They need us who are stronger in the faith to come and to say, hey, you're struggling right now.
29: Yeah.
30: You're really battling what you've seen in the church, pain, hurts, offenses, hurt, you know, pains, misuse of money,
0: yeah,
30: whatever.
0: Yeah, yeah.
30: All the stuff we're seeing in the headlines.
0: Yeah.
30: I acknowledge that those things are painful.
0: Mm-hmm, mm-hmm.
30: But in the end of the day, that's not Jesus.
0: Yeah. Yeah. Wow. You know, as you were, because that is, I did read that part of the book, and you're right. There is theological debate about that Greek word about, does it mean to cut away or does it mean to lift up as a vine dresser? And I like the tension of the original language, because it

0: He puts them on, you know? So, but you were going to say something.
1: Yeah, I mean, I love what you said. Look at the consistency of the Father throughout the scripture. Mm. Why would Jesus paint his Father one way, and this random verse says, hey, you're struggling. You know, when you think about it, I had this guy come up to me once and he said, I'm a Christian, but I'm still struggling with sin. You know, am I a Christian? And when you come from Hispanic culture homes, you know, my grandma had a theology that if you were watching a rated R movie in the theater and Jesus came back in that moment, you're going to hell.
0: Sass.
1: Or you get into a car accident, you say a cuss word, and I'm not condoning rated R movies and I'm not condoning cursing.
0: Sure, sure.
1: But you say a cuss word and you die straight to hell.
0: Mm.
1: So it's a theology that is very based on my ability to obtain heaven. And if that is the premise, again, of your salvation, good luck.
0: Yeah. For the Spanish speakers, espero que me agarre confesado. I hope he gets me confessed. That's the Catholic tradition.
1: Absolutely. You know? And a lot of Hispanic Christians come in with Catholicism as their roots.
0: Yeah.
1: So you still very much, but I mean, I love what Todd White says when this Catholic goes, I'm a Catholic. What should I do? He goes, you're a Catholic. You revere Mary. Well, what's the last thing that Mary said in the scriptures? When Jesus was turning water into wine, she said, do all that he says to do.
0: Yeah.
1: And so I think this, you know, this person said, you know, I'm struggling.
0: Yeah.
1: Am I a Christian? And I smiled and I said, the fact that you struggle is the greatest indication you're a Christian.
0: Come on.
1: Because if Holy Spirit wasn't in you, there would be no struggle. You would just give in to sin.
0: Mm.
1: The fact that you wrestle.
0: Yeah.
1: The fact that you have a conscience.
0: Yeah.
1: The fact that you feel, you know, you feel convicted is a gift.
0: Yeah.
1: From the Lord.
0: Mm.
1: And it's a gift that, regardless of if you have, you got to remember, Jesus is not committed to you in the highlights of your life. And the moment you're struggling or you're not reading enough, praying enough, fasting enough, he says, I'm not with you. I mean, look at Judas. Jesus let him hang all the way until the last night.
0: And that's crazy.
1: That is the heart of God.
0: Yeah.
1: That, I mean, if Judas would have repented, you know, who knows?
0: Yeah. If the thieves got in, the thief got in at the very last minute, right? Today you will be with me in paradise.
1: Yeah. And you know? You don't think that Jesus knew he's taking money?
0: Yeah. Of course he knew. Yeah.
1: You know,
0: it's unbelievable. The mercy, the patience, the long suffering, Yeah. That's the word, right? Yeah. Long suffering. Yeah. Yes.
1: That's in the book.
0: We want to be comfortable, especially here in the West. We're very comfortable. And I had this thought, and I want your thoughts on this. I didn't get to that part yet of the book, to be honest. I got to the complaint part because that one really captivated my attention, but we can talk about that. But first, suffering. In the West, I feel we're very comfortable. Would you agree that we have a comfortable Christianity that if we look at our brothers and sisters in other parts of the world that are suffering persecution, real persecution, why is it that it seems that their faith is vibrant? But here, the comfort seemed to sort of, I don't know, like stifle, or I'm thinking of the Spanish word, adormecernos, we get sleepy. Do you feel like that's a problem?
1: Yeah, crisis doesn't kill you. Comfort does. I mean, you have churches, and I'm not bashing this because we have a great coffee shop in my church, but we have people that church shop for the best coffee shop in Kid Care. And we treat churches like we do gym memberships. What offers the most?
0: Wow.
1: So then all of a sudden, when you walk through a hardship with a brother, an offense, a betrayal, we instantaneously leave the faith because our faith was not built on long suffering.
0: Mm.
1: You know, we're taught name it, claim it, the breakthroughs, God's coming. I mean, I have another chapter in there on disappointment.
0: Yeah.
1: What do you do when you pray, you fast, and that relative still dies? What do you do when you thought God was going to save the marriage and it ends? What do you do when you thought your prodigal son was going to come home and they don't? And so what happens is when we don't have a right theology of suffering or disappointment, we create a false one.
0: Mm-hmm.
1: And we say, well, that must be God. Well, God gave me cancer. I've literally heard people say, God gave me cancer so that I would draw near to him. And I said, wow, that is the furthest thing from the heart of God. That would be like me breaking my son's arm so he draws near to me. How wicked is that?
0: Yeah.
1: Versus, you know, God didn't give cancer. God didn't take your mom. He received your mom.
0: Wow.
1: It's a different perspective.
0: It's a different perspective, yeah.
1: And I also think with suffering, there is a part of Christ that you could only know in suffering.

0: Yes. Yes.
1: And being able to rightfully see Christ in those pains.
0: Yeah.
1: But also realize he does not give those pains.
0: It's so deep what you're saying, and I know people wrestle with it. I think if people, you know, I've been in prayer meetings, and I'm sure you have as well, where somebody will pray, Lord, if it's your will to heal this person, I ask that you heal them. And I've always thought that's interesting. I mean, what do you mean if it's your will? Isn't that what he came to reveal? A third of his ministry was healing people. Like, that is his will. Like, it's not a question of whether it's his will or not. It is his will. He hates disease. He hates death. But in our praying, we're projecting what you're talking about, this view, our personal view of God, for whatever reason, disappointment, hurt, like, and it's in some ways scripture, scripture is a standard, but in some ways we're kind of lowering it based on our experience.
1: Because if I can expect disappointment, I can't be disappointed.
0: Yeah, right.
1: And I think for us, you know, it's hard to wrestle as humans with disappointment.
0: Yeah.
1: Let me take it to scripture. Jesus spent 3 years with his disciples.
0: Yeah.
1: I mean, they've seen probably the wildest miracles that we don't even know about. I don't quote me 100% here, but I believe it's around 50, 54 days is the Gospels.
0: Like, they think something that's around that, what happened an entire
1: all the Matthew, Mark, Luke, and John only covers about 50 something days.
0: Wow.
1: Out of 3 years. Mm-hmm. That's why it says if all the miracles would be recorded, not even the libraries of the world could contain it. There were probably so many miracles the disciples witnessed.
0: Yeah.
1: Blind eyes, deaf ears, paralyzed, and probably far more creative things than we could even imagine. I mean, you got coins appearing in fish's mouths and people walking on water.
0: Yeah, yeah.
1: All of that was thrown away at the death of Christ.
0: Mm.
1: 3 days wiped out 3 years of faith. Well, how do I know that?
0: They were hiding.
1: Luke 24.
0: Yeah.
1: The women
0: mm-hmm.
1: go to the tomb. They grab the report he's risen. They run back.
0: Yeah, yeah, yeah.
1: And if there was any moment in biblical history where the disciples should have erupted in joy, it was this moment. All but two. And I would even question the motive of those two, Peter and John.
0: Yeah, yeah, yeah.
1: Because Peter, I think, had a lot of guilt. He was like, man, if he's alive, I need to go say sorry. And then John, there might have been some animosity. Like, I'm not letting Peter beat me to that tomb. That's why he even writes.
0: I'm the loved one.
1: And John, the one whom Jesus loves. Yeah, and it says, and John outruns Peter.
0: John, you know?
1: Anyways.
0: Yeah, yeah.
1: But the other ones, the Bible says in Luke 24, they thought it was nonsense and they would not believe.
0: Mm.
1: How?
0: Yeah.
1: How?
0: Yeah.
1: Because disappointment settled so deep in their heart that unchecked disappointment creates theology.
0: Destructive.
1: And your theology is the gateway of your heart.
0: Yeah.
1: So you gotta imagine, if theology is the gate of your heart, then it's what determines what lets in truth and what keeps out lies.
0: Mm.
1: Most people that end up deceived, somewhere they adopted a theology that wasn't right.
0: Mm.
1: And the theology opened up the door for lies and closed the door on truth.
0: Mm. That's powerful.
1: You know, forgiveness is central to the Christian faith. And it's forgiveness that is ungranted. It's not deserved.
0: Yeah.
1: You know, we were enemies of God.
0: Yeah.
1: I mean, think about it. Nothing of your life lined up with the Father before you came to him.
0: Mm.
1: Yeah, he looked at you and said that he's mine. And he's not shocked. It's not like he saves you and then all of a sudden you have all these struggles and he's like, dang.
0: Yeah.
1: You didn't tell me about that.
0: Yeah, right.
1: He was fully aware of your brokenness when he decided that you were worth it on the cross. When my sister accepted Christ, I remember at the time she was in a lesbian relationship. She was on drugs at that time and drinking before her fentanyl. She accepted Christ, fell away, accepted Christ again. But I remember the first time she accepted Christ, I was telling her about the Lord and I said, do you want to receive Jesus? And she said, no. I said, no. I said, why not? She goes, why would God want this? She goes, I drink, I smoke, I'm with a woman. And I said, Z, God decided he wanted this a long time ago.
0: That's powerful. That's the gospel. Romans 5:8, while we were yet sinners, Christ died for us.
1: Yep.
0: Yeah. Brian, thank you so much, brother.
1: Man, thanks.
0: I'm just grateful that the Lord brought you, that we had this conversation. God bless you. And hey, I hope to be connected, and you can come back another time. So
1: thank you so much.
0: God bless you, man.
1: Absolutely.
0: Yeah.

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9: Welcome to the 700 Club. President Trump is in Beijing for high-stakes talks with Chinese leader Xi Jinping. The president is expected to confront Xi over China's support of Iran.
10: The Chinese leader is sending a strong message of his own, challenging U.S. policies on Taiwan. George Thomas has more from the island that sits about 100 miles off of China's coast.
11: The war with Iran looms large as the two leaders meet, with President Trump expected to press Xi Jinping over China's support for Tehran.
12: You've got to remember, China is supporting everything to Iran that it needs in this war except for combat personnel. It is a comrade in arms. It is an enemy combatant.
11: China, the largest importer of oil shipped through the Strait of Hormuz, is accused of providing Iran critical military assistance.
13: China has provided Iran ballistic missile chemical precursors that have supported Iran's ballistic missile program.
11: Ahead of Trump's visit, the State Department sanctioned three Chinese satellite companies accused of sharing information with Iran on U.S. facilities and troops in the Middle East.
13: Beijing's provided full access to China's satellite-based navigation system, and there have even been reports that Chinese satellites have provided imagery to Iran for targeting U.S. forces.
11: The leaders began their meeting today with an exchange of pleasantries.
14: It's an honor to be with you. It's an honor to be your friend, and the relationship between China and the USA is going to be better than ever before.
11: It turned frosty when Xi brought up Taiwan. Beijing views the self-ruled island as a breakaway province and says it could use force if necessary. Analysts say Xi wants to push the Trump administration to scale back support for Taiwan and oppose any move toward independence. In closed-door meetings today, the Chinese leader warned Trump that if handled poorly, it could lead to, quote, an extremely dangerous situation.
15: While President Trump's state visit to China is wrapped up in all the pomp and pageantry Beijing can offer, here across the Taiwan Strait, people are watching very anxiously, wondering what kind of deals will be struck behind closed doors and what it could mean for their sovereignty.
11: Last December, Trump authorized an $11 billion arms package for Taiwan, the largest weapon sale to the island.
16: President Trump will probably muddle his way through the conversation on Taiwan and not make any dramatic, permanent, lasting changes to American policy that will handcuff future administrations.
11: Taiwan remains critical to the global economy.
17: Taiwan produces the vast majority of advanced semiconductors that power
4: the global economy that power the AI revolution. None of that happens without Taiwan.
11: American executives from big tech to agriculture joined the president's team as both sides discussed tariffs, trade, rare earth minerals, and the growing AI rivalry between the world's two largest economies. George Thomas, CBN News.
9: Well, turning to the Middle East, diplomats from Israel and Lebanon meet again today for peace talks in Washington. Meanwhile, Hezbollah and the IDF continue exchanging fire. John Joseph has more from our CBN News Bureau in Washington. John, over to you.
17: Thanks, Gordon. The talks resume as a three-week ceasefire is set to come to an end. It comes against the backdrop of new Hezbollah drone strikes. One attack in northern Israel earlier today seriously injured two civilians. In Gaza, Hamas reportedly is reasserting control in parts of the territory. U.S. Ambassador to Israel Mike Huckabee is now saying Israel might have to disarm Hamas on its own without international help. Meanwhile, at a conference in the Knesset, parliamentarians from nations across the globe are committing to legislative efforts recognizing Jerusalem as the capital of Israel, as Israelis celebrate the city's reunification under Jewish control in the Six-Day War back in 1967. Well, here at home, the ministry that's shepherding a move of God on college campuses across the United States is also reaching out to high school students. Recently, in Columbus, Ohio, the ministry called Unite Us held its second high school outreach. Organizers report hundreds of students committed their lives to Jesus Christ, declaring freedom from addiction, shame, and suicidal thoughts. In the past 3 years, Unite Us has reached more than 100,000 college students on two dozen college campuses. And we'll be back with more of the 700 Club right after this.
18: I believe God wants to restore the years the locusts have eaten in this country. And now more than ever, we need to be petitioning God through prayer to do just that and more.
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9: Well, Maddie thought her boyfriend, JD, was crazy when she found out he was giving away money. She married him anyway. Soon, she was tithing right along with him. Before long, this couple's income doubled.
20: JD Bauman is a radical giver who gives away half his income.
21: The call of Jesus on your life is to trust God with everything. It's not enough to trust God with your time and not with your money.
20: Right out of high school, 18-year-old JD was working for a company in New York City, buying and selling gold. After 2 years of prayer, JD left his job to attend college to study economics. There, he sensed God calling him to an even greater vocation than making a lot of money and tithing on it.
21: If I pursued a career that could encourage other people to be radically generous, that God could work through this message in order to encourage others to be radically generous.
20: In 2022, he founded the nonprofit Christians for Impact, where Christians receive free career advice, helping them make a greater impact for God's kingdom.
21: God wants our heart, not our treasure, but oftentimes he has to get our treasure to get through our heart.
20: Maddie, a German student when they met, was new to what the Bible said about finances, let alone JD's radical generosity.
22: I thought it was crazy. And I, of course, did not accept that at first without any questioning. So it took me a while.
20: The two talked and prayed, and Maddie started to trust God more. In 2023, they married, and things weren't easy. Maddie needed a work visa and a job. The couple needed an apartment. JD was giving away 15% of his income.
22: It was just a full step of trusting God, of relying on our faith. We just fully leaned in, trusted him day by day, got the apartment, my job worked out, and ever since just felt completely blessed.
20: With Maddie's job, their income doubled. Today, her salary has increased 33%, and JD's salary has increased 80%. They say they'd rather risk trusting God too much and trusting him too little.
22: I do think God rejoices in a cheerful giver, that he rejoices in just if one of his sons or daughters has this attitude, this mindset to bless others.
21: It brings me joy knowing the good that I can do. And if you really do believe that God loves you and provides for you, how could you hold back?
9: Tithing is an act of faith. When you give, you're expressing your faith that God is going to provide for you, that He's got your future. That's why the Bible so often uses farming imagery to describe it. Farming is an act of faith. You take a tiny little seed and then you bury it in the ground and you expect something to come up. That's because you've been there before. You've seen the seed grow. You've seen that if you put it and you till that soil, you water it, you weed it, that you're going to get a great harvest. And that's why this image is so wonderful of what happens when you give. And it's from the Apostle Paul. You'll find it in your Bible, too. It's in 2 Corinthians chapter 9. And he says to all the Christians in Corinth, remember this. He underlines it. Remember this. A farmer who plants only a few seeds will get a small crop, but the one who plants generously will get a generous crop. For God loves the person who gives cheerfully, and God will generously provide all you need. Then you will always have everything you need and plenty left over to share with others. That's a kingdom principle. When we sow cheerfully, generously, then we'll reap a great harvest. Well, the Harrises were living large, vacations, luxuries, frills, then came crash and burn. This couple had to learn the real meaning of success.
20: Damien and Christine Harris are owners and operators of Liberty Roofing, a highly successful construction company in northern Atlanta. However, their journey first began with their financial services business after they married in 2004 and had kids shortly after.
1: When we initially went into it, we weren't expecting it to explode the way that it did, but God really blessed us, and it did. It took off.
20: After quickly making a huge profit, the Harrises began to enjoy a more lavish lifestyle of vacations and frills.
2: Yeah, I got up to like $50,000 a month and doing it, and that's all it took for me to get paid one time to see that, okay, I can make a lot more money doing this.
20: That would not last. Just 6 months after building and moving into their dream home, the Harrises lost everything. Clients vanished. Their income disappeared overnight.
1: We had banks that were no longer willing to work with credit restoration companies. We lost the majority of our income.
2: It was a crash and burn, and we just bought the house.
20: Damien's self-confidence took a major hit.
2: It was more like the societal expectations of what a man should do, how a man should provide. You feel less than a man.
20: When they reached out to Christine's mother for help, it was just enough to stay in their home. Damien and Christine began studying the principles of tithing, and Damien had a realization about how they approached their money.
2: We blessed ourselves out of church. We got money. We started traveling. We started living. We forgot God, in a sense, not even intentionally, and I repented for that.
20: Despite financial difficulties, they began to put these tithing principles into practice.
1: We're like, okay, we got to come together as a couple and pray, because that is the only way that we were able to get through that. The only way.
2: We discussed more giving. That's where the desire to give more came from, for real, in those moments.
20: A short time later, a friend gave them a word from God.
1: So the word was, hey, God is going to give you a business where you're going to be covering families. We actually had a little bit of a background with flipping houses, and then we went completely into the covering portion, which is roofing people's homes.
20: Within their first year of starting Liberty Roofing, the company was a success. At the year's end, they made over $2 million. Damien now encourages his staff to also consider tithing in their own lives.
2: I tell them straight up, we're a faith-based company, and I would recommend that you, when you make this money, give God His first.
20: Today, the Harris's roofing business continues to thrive, while they continue their lifestyle of tithing and giving regularly. Damien and Christine's testimony of God's faithfulness remains the steadfast drive of their business and family.
2: I would encourage others to give above and beyond, because I understand provision. I understand His love for me. He didn't abandon me.
1: I tell people, tithing absolutely matters. It can make or break your situation. And I don't want to go back to where we were before. That's not a place I ever want to be again. So I will continue to tithe for the rest of my life.
9: Well, here's the wisdom of Solomon from the book of Proverbs. You find it in chapter 11. It is possible to give away and become richer. It's also possible to hold on too tightly and lose everything. Yes, the liberal man shall be rich. By watering others, he waters himself. The Harrises, as a family, learned that principle. When they held on and spent everything on themselves, well, that's when trouble came. But when they decided, we're going to give away, it's possible, according to Solomon, it's possible to become richer. Now, let me give you a very simple principle. It's the 80-10-10 rule. And if you live by this, you will have success financially in life. Number one, live within 80% of your income. Don't let your mortgage and your insurance and your car payment and everything else that goes into our life in the United States today, don't let it consume more than 80% of your income. If you can keep this rule, then you can have success. The next, make sure you pay yourself. You've got to have 10% in savings. And I encourage you to look at index funds or these are long-term, safer investments. When you start investing, then the money starts working for you and starts earning more money for you. And that's the key. When you have your money working and investing, well, then increases start to come without you doing a lick of work. It's absolutely incredible. So you got to save 10%. And then give to God. Give 10%. When you give, then you walk into this great principle. It's possible to give away and become richer. Now, I've got some great news. A wonderful couple from North Carolina loves giving to CBN. They've absolutely proven the principles of tithing. They tithe from their business, they tithe from their personal income, and they have seen incredible increases. They will match your giving, dollar for dollar, $25,000. And let's pray. Lord, we ask for a blessing. We ask for that increase that comes from you, that exponential 30, 60, 100-fold harvest that you want to bring to your children. Your desire is to give us blessing. You so love the world that you gave us the greatest blessing of all. You gave us the gift of God. You gave us Jesus. How much more will you provide for our everyday needs? So, Lord, we look to you. And we resolve we're going to live in accordance with your principles. Bless us now, for we ask it in Jesus' name. Amen. $25,000 is the challenge amount. What are we asking you to do? Well, we're asking you to join the 700 Club. 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
10: And when you join the 700 Club, we have a really great gift for you. It is called 40 Days Praying for America. And we're on the eve of America's 250th anniversary. And our country desperately needs prayer. And this teaching will give you daily direction on how to pray specifically and powerfully for our nation.
0: It's easy to look at what's going on around the world and in our nation today and feel discouraged about it. But the future of our nation is yet to be defined, and we get to have a hand in that. This book is all about that. 40 Days of Praying for America. More than just idle words, a commitment from our hearts to make a difference in the hour we live in. I like to have something that kind of guides me in the process to keep me on track. That's what Praying for America will do for you. It's filled not only with thoughts for us and prayers for us, but places for you to actually journal what God is speaking to your heart. God says when we are united that in that place, He commands a blessing. Our country needs the blessing of God. Will you commit to 40 days of prayer? Can one person make a difference? Yes, they can. Be that one person. Get a hold of Praying for America and step up to the plate. Let God use you in this hour.
10: Amen. And if there's ever a time that our nation needs prayer, it is right now. 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And that's why CBN, you know, we here at CBN, we know what God can do through the power of prayer. This ministry was built on the power of prayer. And that's why on May the 25th, CBN is launching 40 days of Prayer for America. 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Partner with us and pray powerful prayers for our nation. Today is the day. Gordon?
9: Well, Dennis Dixon has a way with electronics. He can fix just about anything. So when he lost his job, his car, and his home, Dennis had a choice to make. Here's how that choice led to what Dennis calls ridiculous favor.
3: Dennis Dixon has been fascinated with electronics ever since childhood. It all started when his mother gave him a walkie-talkie.
6: I broke it on my birthday. And I was like, oh man, I can't tell her that I broke it. So I was like, I'm gonna try to fix it. And I didn't know how to fix it, but I opened it up and I saw the inside and it just caught me. And I've always been interested with electronics since then.
3: Soon he became the go-to person for friends and family with broken electronics. His father began to notice his son's talent.
6: It was just like a hobby, like any other hobby. And he saw me doing it, and he was like, you know, you could do something with this. So he was like, let's post the ad and see what happens. And the phone just kept ringing. People kept calling, and I'd fix one phone, then two phones, then they would tell their friends.
3: Dennis felt God prompting him to open a full-time business, but took a job in sales instead and fixed phones for extra money. His dad taught him the importance of tithing on his income.
6: Tithing is you trusting God with what he's given you and honoring him, you know, 10% of the 100% that he gives us every day. Setting aside money for God, for his kingdom and for his purpose, and learning how to trust God with your fears, with everything you have, including finances.
3: That trust was put to the test when the large electronics store he worked for went bankrupt. Dennis and his mother lost their jobs at the same time. Soon after, they lost their car and then their house.
6: And I think from that moment, I realized that faith wasn't just a feeling, but it was a reaction. Like, how am I going to choose to respond to this? Am I going to panic or am I going to continue to trust God? And I chose to continue to trust God. I chose to continue tithing, believing that he was going to take care of us. And I would actually go above and give offerings, just believing for God to, you know, do a miracle. I wasn't gonna allow my circumstances to destroy my faith.
3: Dennis remembered God's prompting to start his business full time, but didn't think he was ready.
6: My response was, if that's what you want from me, make it to where that's the only option I have.
3: While out looking for a job, Dennis noticed a retail space for rent. When he spoke with the owner, she offered him a lease that gave him free rent for several months for his fix-it shop idea.
6: Man, I mean, it's all laid out for me, and I just chose to do what God had been telling me to do the whole time, like he opened the door.
3: Soon, his fix-it business was up and thriving.
6: Since I've been tithing, I've just seen, like, a ridiculous favor. That just doesn't make sense. But I would just see God provide in ways that I know that in my wisdom or in my knowledge, I couldn't have made happen by myself. It's just favor.
3: Dennis tithes to his church and also became a CBN partner.
6: I count it an honor to be able to support an organization that is spreading the love of God to people in places that I can't necessarily be at as a business owner. They're on the front lines of ministry, meeting the needs of people all across the world, and that's a privilege to me.
3: His business continues to grow and bless him beyond what he ever thought possible.
6: God restored everything we lost, and then some, 100-fold. Like, I never would have thought that I'd end up here running my own company, making six figures. Every day, it's a blessing. And I'm just grateful and thankful for it.
9: I tell you, Dennis has it. He's got so many principles, so many things that he's put into practice, and you're seeing the blessing from it. I love what he said. Faith is not a feeling, it's a reaction. When bad things happen to you, how do you react? Do you pull back or do you move forward in faith, knowing that God has you? Here's the principle. It's from Deuteronomy. All these blessings shall come upon you and overtake you because you obey the voice of the Lord your God. He put that into practice. I'm going to obey what God has told me to do. And you just saw the result. It's absolutely incredible. You can do the same thing. When hard times come, how do you react? You react in faith to say, God's got this. It's not a surprise to him. He wants to bless me. He wants to encourage me. He loves me. And all of these things come together, and you see it in Dennis's life. Unusual favor, ridiculous favor. It can happen to you if you just follow the same principle. If you want to join the 700 Club, now's the time to do it. We've got a $25,000 challenge. We can get that red number up. We've got 20,000 to go with 32 minutes on that clock. 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We're down to 19,000 on this challenge. Call us now. Let's go to Ashley at the phones to see what's happening.
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5: 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It is a 40-day devotional called Praying for America, Seeking the Peace of the Nation. 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We need prayer now more than ever. So will you commit to pray for America for 40 days? We're starting on May 25th. 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And we just say thank you. 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Charlene, over to you.
10: Thanks, Ashley. Well, when you become a CBN partner, you help people all over the world, like a little girl in China named Ruyan. She was born with a severe heart condition, and by the time she was 7, she had no strength to even talk.
7: Ruyan was proud to be her class monitor.
8: It's important to set a good example for my classmates and help them out.
7: Yet it got to the point that Ruyan needed help herself. She was born with 2 holes in her heart and malformed blood vessels. Emergency surgery as a baby saved her life, but didn't fix her circulation.
12: Her heart wasn't working right, so there wasn't enough blood flow to her legs. She fell a lot, and her legs were covered in scars.
8: My legs hurt really bad, but I still tried to run because I was the class monitor and I needed to be brave.
7: One time she fell down some stairs and hit her head.
12: There was a big gash that wouldn't stop bleeding. After this, it seemed like she was always in danger.
7: Ultimately, Ruyan couldn't go to school anymore. By the time she was 7, doctors said she needed surgery as soon as possible.
8: I felt like something sharp was stabbing my heart. I couldn't get out of bed and walk. When I did, I fell down and had no strength to even talk. If I didn't get surgery, I could die, and then I wouldn't be able to see the person I love the most, my mom.
12: Her lower limbs would be paralyzed, and some of her organs could be affected too. My daughter had already suffered so much.
7: Ruyan lost her father and her grandparents in a farming incident 2 years earlier. It had been hard on both Ruyan and her mother, especially as Ruyan's health got worse and the bills started piling up.
12: Ruyan was everything to me. I didn't have money for surgery, and there was no one to help us. I thought, is there really a God in this world? I prayed, God, if you are there, please help me. Have mercy and do a miracle.
7: Then a doctor told Mrs. Ma about Operation Blessing, and with your help, Ruyan got the heart surgery she needed.
8: My heart doesn't hurt anymore, and my legs don't hurt. I feel great. Now I'm healthy, and I can go outside and play and be a good class monitor.
12: Everything in Ruya's body improved. You give my daughter a second chance at life. Now I believe there really is a God in this world. His name is Jesus, and he's the one who brought us this miracle.
8: Thank you to Operation Blessing for helping me get surgery. When I grow up, I want to help other people just like you.
10: 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Gordon?
9: All right, it's happening. A donor from Huntsville, Ohio, says you can count on me. $2,500 as a one-time gift. That takes us down to $13,000 with 23 minutes on that clock. Call us now and say, yes, you can count on me. I want to be a part. Well, Kai is a toddler with two hernias, and they cause her constant pain. Her family could never afford to pay for the surgery she desperately needs. And thanks to you, well, they don't have to.
13: For two-year-old Kai, playtime was supposed to be full of laughter and fun. But lately, it often ended in tears.
14: I was really scared because the hernia on her lower abdomen grew to the size of a lemon. When she strained, it got even bigger.
13: Soon, doctors confirmed Rosario's fears. Her daughter had not one, but two hernias. The one on the right was more serious and was stuck in the abdominal wall.
15: Sometimes when we are playing, she says it hurts. She stops, lies down, or cries because her hernia starts to hurt.
13: A few months ago, they looked for help at a public hospital, but never got a call for an appointment. Kai's parents couldn't afford to pay for the surgery on their own.
14: I have to feed three girls with very little money, and they have school expenses. I cried and I prayed a lot, but I never lost faith. I knew God could open a door.
13: Then, thanks to you, when Operation Blessing learned of Kai's dangerous hernia, we paid for her to receive the surgery she needed. After the operation, Rosario said Kai is like a new child. She's free from pain and can run, jump, and play like other kids her age.
15: I love seeing her run. She is full of joy now.
14: Since the surgery, I haven't seen her limping or complaining of pain. Now she can play for hours.
13: As we finished our visit with the family, we took a moment to pray with them and bless them.
14: My mother's heart is at peace now that you helped her. The operation completely changed Kai's life, and mine too.
15: Thank you.
9: You can completely change a child's life. You can give that child a hope, a future. Let them know God loves them. We love them too. Let their whole family know God loves them. It's all because people just like you say, I want to give faithfully. I want to give every single month. That allows us to have the teams in place in so many different centers around the world. We're now in over 20 different regional centers, and it's just amazing how much can get accomplished when you have a trained team saying, we want to do medical brigades, we want to provide free medical care. And as we do that, as we expand out into the medical community, we find these special cases. Parents don't have enough money, child in desperate need, and we come in and say, we'll give you that special surgery. But you need to have the team. You need to have people that know what they're looking at and what they're looking for, that have the connections into the medical community, that can provide the administration, and most importantly, the funding for the surgery. you're a part of that when you join with us. If you're not a member, I encourage you to call and join, 1-800-700-7000. If you're already a member, I encourage you to increase. 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You can go to Founder, 5,000 or more a year. And then Chairman Circle, 10,000 or more a year. We've got 11,000 left with 20 minutes on that clock. Call us now, 1-800-700-7000. Let's go to Ashley at the phones. Ashley?
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5: Amen to what Charlene was saying. We can make a difference when we join together and pray and intercede for our nation. I don't think it's a surprise to anyone that we are living in unusual times, and we need to pray. We need to pray for peace for our nation. We need to pray for unity, and we need to pray for healing. The Bible says that God commands a blessing where there is unity. So we want God's favor and blessing to continuously be over this nation. So we're asking you to commit to pray for 40 days. We're starting on May 25th. That is exactly 40 days leading up to July 4th, which is our 250th anniversary of this nation. So when you become a CBN 700 Club partner, we're going to send you this teaching. It's called 40 Days of Praying for America, Seeking the Peace of the Nation, which is going to guide you day by day through those 40 days to pray and intercede for America. In addition to the devotional, you'll also get instant streaming access to incredible video teachings from Gordon, Terry, Charlene, myself, and Andrew, where we're, again, just guiding you through how to stand in the gap and intercede powerfully for this nation. So if you want this, you want access to those teachings, and you want the assurance that you are helping CBN continue the Great Commission to spread the good news of Jesus Christ to the ends of the earth and help people in real, tangible ways through the work of Operation Blessing, CBN Israel, Superbook, all the different ministries a part of CBN, become a CBN partner today. 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Now is the time to do it. We're in the middle of a challenge, which means that your giving will be matched dollar for dollar up to and an existing amount of $25,000, which means your gift is doubled. So be a part of this opportunity. We got $8,000 left. We want to go over the top, so be a part of it. Become a CBN 700 Club partner and have the assurance that you're spreading of the message of the gospel right from your own home. So give us a call, 1-800-700-7000. 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
9: Well, like father, like daughter, both Neil and Karen are experts in wealth management. They also understand the power of giving.
20: Meet Neil Werbrig and Karen Ford, a father-daughter wealth management team that helps people plan for the future. Everything from funding a child's college education to securing a comfortable retirement.
4: We saw that we could end up really working together and really making a difference. I'll see things that she doesn't and vice versa.
20: The two say this unique partnership, along with their personal commitment to investing in the kingdom of God, has contributed to their own financial success.
11: I was always raised on, you can't outgive God.
4: Given it will be given to you. Pressed down, shaken together, it'll be pouring out in your lap. It's a promise.
20: One place Karen and her parents have been giving to for years is CBN.
4: They have impact throughout the world. Superbook is reaching so many millions of children in particular. And being able to attach myself to something like that, I think it's just so inspirational.
11: I just always remember the 700 Club being on TV. And we were taught to tithe, which we did to our local church, and to give offerings. I would give my mom a nickel, and she would wait until it reached a dollar, and she would write a check and send it into CBN.
20: Yet later, when she was older and working on commission as an insurance agent, Karen didn't think she could afford to give.
11: I had a bunch of bills, and there was always a shortfall. I kept a ledger, and I always wrote how much I made and what I owed and what I kind of borrowed from God.
20: After several years of this, Karen says she had a change of heart.
11: I was spending time in prayer and reading and learning what CBN, Dr. Robertson, what they were teaching. And I really just felt in my spirit, wipe that ledger clean, but double your giving for the rest of your life. And I started doing that. It wasn't always easy, but I consistently did that. And I just saw growth in my business, growth in so many different areas in my life.
20: And she's never looked back. Today, Karen gives generously to CBN.
11: One of the things I really appreciate from the early days on is the adaptability of the leadership of CBN and the way they embrace technology. They really stretch the dollar. They will have a school start and they teach the kids the Bible, but then they find that the kids aren't studying too much because they're malnourished. So they institute a feeding program and then they get clean water and bring in medical brigades, always with the gospel message.
20: As the family has increased their giving through the years, business has prospered more and more. They encourage others looking for financial security to give to CBN like they do.
4: I just see CBN as being one of the greatest ministries of giving into, because we see how it's reaching so many people.
11: You'd be hard-pressed to find another organization that is run as well as CBN. I really do believe that when you're obedient and you give, the blessings just come.
9: Neil and Karen are so wonderful. I love meeting with them because they have so many inventive ideas of how to give and bless ministry. And in that, they have certainly been blessed themselves. But when I sit down and talk with them, they have so many different wonderful ideas. God has given them that wisdom, given them the ability to create wealth. And He can do that to you, too, if you just follow the same principles. I've got some wonderful news. A wonderful partner from Kansas wants to add 40,000 to this challenge. Take us all the way up to $65,000. And let's pray. Lord, we ask for a blessing. We ask for blessing for Neil and Karen. We ask for the blessing for the couple from Kansas. We ask for blessing for everyone watching right now. You give us power to create wealth. You give us inventive ideas. You give us these things so generously, and we just thank you for it. Be with us now. Encourage us. We ask it all in Jesus' name. Amen. $65,000 is the challenge amount. Go to the phone and call us and say, yes, I want to be a part. 1-800-700-7000. Charlene?
10: Dirty water filled with snakes and frogs. That's all Freddie and his family had to drink. And one day it made Freddie so sick, he thought he was going to die.
13: On a tiny island off Honduras's coast, 8-year-old Freddie and his family faced a daily challenge. They had no clean water to drink.
16: We scoop water from this open pit well. Then we fill our containers.
13: The shallow well is only 6 feet deep, dug by hand by Karen's husband. The water is salty because they live on an island. There are other things in the water as well.
16: Sometimes there are snakes and frogs in the water, and it is always dirty. We have to make many trips because we need water to wash, cook, and drink.
13: The water wasn't safe. It caused pain and dysentery and nearly claimed the life of their youngest son, Freddie.
17: The yellow water smelled bad. It made me vomit and gave me terrible stomach aches that made me cry.
13: One day, Freddie got so sick they had to rush him by boat to the hospital on the mainland.
17: I was in so much pain. They carried me all the way to the boat. During the trip, I couldn't stand the pain. Some people took us in a car to the health center. I thought that pain would make me die.
16: The doctor said he has treated many children on this island who got sick from bad water.
13: Fortunately, Freddie recovered, but the water crisis remained. Then, thanks to generous supporters like you, Operation Blessing ran pipes from a deep water source on the opposite side of the island. The clean water was sent to sterilized holding tanks in the community. Finally, Operation Blessing ran pipes to everyone's homes, including Freddie's.
16: Thank you so much, Operation Blessing. God bless you for helping us and others.
17: Thank you for the good water you gave us. I don't get sick anymore. Thank you.
10: I just cannot imagine drinking water that has been filled with snakes and frogs, but that's exactly what so many people around the world are dealing with. 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
1: Okay, it's happening. We're hearing from Scottsdale, Arizona. 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Well, Shrey Lee worked hard to be a good Buddhist. She had many questions about her family's faith, but her parents had no answers. Then Shrey Lee watched a single episode of Superbook, and suddenly everything made sense.
2: Growing up, 10-year-old Shrey Lee was a curious child. As she looked to the sky, she wondered how it came to be. And she wondered who created people and animals.
3: I guess that Buddha created people, but I never got any confirmation. When I asked my parents, they said, I don't know, and brushed me off saying, why do you ask such weird questions?
2: Shrey Lee said she even tried practicing Buddhism to see if she could learn more.
3: I tried to memorize the prayers, but they are in Sanskrit. I do not know how to speak it, and it's very hard to learn.
2: Then she was invited to an after-school program supported by Operation Blessings Children's Program, Orphans Promise. There, she received help with schoolwork and learned about the Bible by watching CBN's Superbook.
3: I watched the first episode where I saw God create the world. He also made animals and people. That's when I learned that Jesus created everything. I felt so happy knowing that.
2: After watching that single episode, Shrey Lee prayed to become a Christian.
3: I'm so happy I now know who created the world and all the people, and I want more people to be saved and go to heaven.
2: It wasn't long before she invited 6 of her friends to join the after-school program, and they watched Superbook and prayed to become Christians too.
3: I'm so happy all of my close friends became Christians. Now they will receive love and forgiveness from Jesus just like me.
2: Shrey Lee also loves sharing Bible stories with her parents.
3: My mom and dad like to hear me tell them about Superbook. I am praying they will believe in Jesus just like me and we'll all go to heaven. Thank you so much for bringing Superbook into my life.
1: And thank you goes to you. If you're a member of the 700 Club, you're part of that. Superbook has become one of the greatest salvation tools in CBN's history. It's now in 70 languages. It's reaching the children of the world with the stories of the Bible. And more than just educating them on what the stories are, because the characters in Superbook are speaking Scripture. We use the most popular translation in these countries. They're speaking the Word of God into these lives of little children, and the children are responding and saying, yes, I want that. And every episode ends with a salvation song where they sing a prayer of salvation. Jesus, you died upon a cross. You came to save those who are lost. They are receiving Jesus into their heart. And then they're becoming little mini evangelists on their own and saying, I want to share this good news with others. You're a part of all of that when you join the 700 Club. So be a part. 1-800-700-7000. 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We're counting down to victory on this $30,000 left on a $65,000 challenge. And we've just got 5 minutes to go. 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Let's go to Ashley at the phones. Ashley?
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2: 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This is 2 Chronicles 7:14. 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
3: Well, Viana is 2 years old, thin and malnourished. At birth, her cleft lip and palate made it difficult for her to nurse or drink from a bottle. Her mother is desperate to get surgery for her, but the family has no money to spare.
4: Diana can't help but cry whenever she looks at her two-year-old daughter. 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
5: At first, it was impossible for her to nurse or drink from a bottle. That was one whole day. It was only the next day when we were able to buy milk and a special bottle for her.
4: Viana's condition left her thin and malnourished. Her mother was desperate to get her treatment, but even transportation to the hospital felt out of reach.
5: I fear that as she grows older, she'll get bullied and one day come home saying that she doesn't want to go to school. She won't have a normal life. I want to bring her to the hospital, but I don't have the money to afford the operation. It hurts to see my child living like this.
4: Operation Blessing learned about Viana's condition when we traveled to her remote mountain village in the Philippines. The journey was rough. We crossed rivers and rocky terrain to get there and then returned with her to the hospital. There, you made it possible for Operation Blessing to pay for the surgery she needed to repair her cleft lip.
5: I'm so happy. My daughter can now eat well and is healthy. We are extremely happy because of Operation Blessing's help. Thank you for your kind hearts.
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6: 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It's incredible. They're running in. No, they're not running in more. But anyway, we're out of time. 19 seconds left in the show. We had a challenge, $65,000 against that you gave, $70,000. Here's a scripture for you. Let us not become weary in doing good, for at the proper time, we will reap a harvest if we do not give up. God bless you. We'll see you again tomorrow.
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7: Coming up on Jerusalem Dateline, President Trump dismisses Iran's latest response, calling it a piece of garbage, and a fork in the road for the Middle East. Analysis from Jonathan Conricus and Michael Rubin on the possible new phase in the Iran conflict. Plus, stealing Israel's history, inside the battle for the protection of Israel's archaeological sites and why it matters. 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
8: Hello and welcome to Jerusalem Dateline. I'm Julie Stahl.
9: And I'm Joshua Swanson.
8: President Trump is rejecting Iran's response to the U.S. peace proposal, calling it totally unacceptable. The sticking point is Iran's nuclear program.
9: While the U.S.-Iran ceasefire appears to be collapsing, France and the U.K. are coming up with plans, separate from the U.S., to reopen the Strait of Hormuz. Here's the latest on these and other stories.
10: President Trump posted his opinion on Truth Social Sunday. I have just read the response from Iran's so-called representatives. I don't like it. Totally unacceptable. The Wall Street Journal reports Iran did not meet crucial U.S. demands by refusing to dismantle its nuclear facilities. Iran proposed to have some of its enriched uranium diluted and the rest shipped to a third country on the condition it would be shipped back if an agreement falls through. Earlier, President Trump wrote, Iran has been playing games with the United States and the rest of the world for 47 years. Delay, delay, delay. Tapping us along, keeping us waiting, and laughing at our now great again country. They will be laughing no longer. In a 60 Minutes interview Sunday, Israeli Prime Minister Netanyahu told CBS News there's more work to be done.
11: It's not over because there's still nuclear material, enriched uranium that has to be taken out of Iran. There is still enrichment sites that have to be dismantled. There are still proxies that Iran supports. There are ballistic missiles that they still want to produce. Now, we've degraded a lot of it, but all of that is still there, and there's work to be done.
10: An Iranian military spokesman warns Iran is ready for such an operation to remove its enriched uranium and threaten the U.S. and Israel with a wider war.
12: The first option that comes to mind is to resume military activity until the Iranian regime recognizes and comes to the understanding that they are not going to have nuclear weapons. And that is doable. All of the American forces are still in the area. Israel is locked and loaded and ready for the American order.
10: Senior fellow at the Foundation for Defense of Democracies, Jonathan Conricus, tells CBN News the region is at a crossroads.
12: I think we have a rare historic opportunity here. That's how many Israelis see it. A rare historic opportunity to really chart a different course for the future of the Middle East, for the people of Iran, and importantly, from our perspective, for Israel.
10: On a sad note, Abe Foxman, the director of the Anti-Defamation League, passed away at the age of 86 and remembered as a man who pursued a world without hate. Chris Mitchell, CBN News, Jerusalem.
7: President Trump called Iran's ceasefire proposal a piece of garbage. It included demands for war reparations, control of the Strait of Hormuz, and a lifting of sanctions, and most importantly, no promise to end its nuclear program.
13: I would say the ceasefire is on massive life support, where the doctor walks in and says, sir, your loved one has approximately a 1% chance of living.
7: Trump says the Iranians agreed to give up their enriched uranium, but changed their mind.
13: Look, very simple. We get that. They guarantee no nuclear weapons for a very long period of time and a couple of other minor things, but they just can't get there. So they agree with us and then they take it back.
7: Iran says its proposal is reasonable.
14: We did not demand any concessions. The only thing we demanded was Iran's legitimate rights.
7: Trump says his plan is simple and Iran is acting stupid.
13: Iran cannot have a nuclear weapon, and they won't have a nuclear weapon. And they didn't want to go that far. They didn't want to believe it. They think that, well, I'll get tired of this, or I'll get bored, or I'll have some pressure. But there's no pressure. There's no pressure at all. We're going to have a complete victory. We've already, in theory, had a complete victory from the military standpoint.
7: The president is said to be considering another round of military strikes. There are also reports that another U.S. ally in the region has been an active combatant in the fight against Iran. The Wall Street Journal reports the United Arab Emirates, a big target of Iranian attacks, has been launching military strikes in response. It's also strengthening defensive ties with Israel. The U.S. ambassador to the UAE revealed that Israel has delivered batteries and personnel from its Iron Dome missile system to the UAE. With the Strait of Hormuz still closed, France and the UK are hosting a meeting of defense ministers from more than 40 nations to discuss military plans to reopen the key passage for about 20% of the global oil trade. President Trump says he supports a measure to bring down U.S. gas prices by suspending the federal gas tax, which amounts to about 18 cents a gallon. However, he needs congressional support to do so. In Israel, a commission released a 300-page report on sex crimes committed by Hamas during the October 7th attack. The Civil Commission on October 7th Crimes by Hamas Against Women and Children conducted a two-year independent investigation. The report identifies 13 recurring patterns of sexual and gender-based violence across attack sites, including rape, gang rape, sexual torture, and sexual assaults in front of family members. The report concludes that the crimes were not isolated incidents, but acts that appeared repeatedly in different settings and therefore should be classified and prosecuted as war crimes. Julie Stahl, CBN News, Jerusalem. Coming up, after Iran's rejection of the U.S. proposal, what's next? Jonathan Conricus outlines possible scenarios.
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9: After Tehran's rejection of President Trump's offer, some analysts believe the war is approaching a turning point. Our bureau chief Chris Mitchell spoke with Jonathan Conricus from the Foundation for Defense of Democracies about what he thinks the next move will be.
12: Shalom, Chris. Thanks for having me back on. The way I see it is that we're at a very meaningful fork in the road. There are essentially three options. One, the clear one, since the Iranian regime has very brazenly rejected the generous offer provided by President Trump. They basically said no. The first thing that that leads to is, okay, if you don't want to talk and solve this diplomatically, the first option that comes to mind is to resume military activity until the Iranian regime recognizes and comes to the understanding that they are not going to have nuclear weapons. And that is doable. All of the American forces are still in the area. Israel is locked and loaded and ready for the American order or incentive to do so. And I think that's option number one. Option number two, not such a good one, would be to continue with the current situation whereby the Iranian regime is bleeding money and continues to suffer the outcomes of the very successful American blockade. But we also see the world global economy, oil prices, and many other things that are affected by it. And third, even worse, would be for the U.S. to agree to Iranian dictates and Iranian terms, Iranian control over the Hormuz Strait, Iranian continued pursuit of ballistic missiles and nuclear weapons, and for the regime to stay in place. So these are the three options that I see. I'm hoping for and rooting for clear leadership. And now that the Iranians have had a wonderful opportunity to solve this peacefully, rejected it, I think where this leads us is towards a return to military activity and hopefully the complete defeat of the Iranian regime.
17: Do you expect that Israel is, as you say, locked and loaded and have a target bank that they would be able to go through almost immediately?
12: Yes, from my conversations with the Israeli military and other parts of the establishment, Israel is definitely ready and poised, and I might even add eager to continue the fighting, because from an Israeli perspective, as long as this regime exists and as long as the priorities of this regime are nuclear weapons, jihad, holy war against Israel, ballistic missiles, and supporting and arming terror organizations that fight against Israel, as long as this regime remains the way it is, then we in Israel are not going to be safe. And I think we have a rare historic opportunity here. That's how many Israelis see it. A rare historic opportunity to really chart a different course for the future of the Middle East, for the people of Iran, and importantly from our perspective, for Israel. A chart that would be positive, prosperous, freedom-oriented, and tolerant. And I think getting there means there's still a lot of heavy lifting that needs to be done, targeting the Iranian regime, targeting their ability to generate funds, targeting their ability to continue to oppress the Iranian people. And I hope that we will soon find ourselves in a situation where we are back in the driving seat.
17: Yeah. What would you see an air campaign, a renewed air campaign by the U.S. and Israel? What would that look like? And could that lead to regime change?
12: Well, that's a very difficult and challenging assessment to make, whether or not an air campaign will lead to regime change. But what I think Israel and the U.S. will focus on, unlike what the Israel and U.S. did in the previous iteration or round of fighting, I think now the U.S. and Israel will focus on the national infrastructure that facilitates Iran's ability, the Iranian regime's ability to fight against the region, against Israel, and against America. So we will see strikes on obviously energy, whether it's oil and gas or electricity, maybe on water, maybe on roads, maybe on communications and other parts of infrastructure. Anything that is related to the Iranian regime's war machine that supports it financially, logistically, will be targeted. And I think that those are that's the newly populated target bank that Israel and the U.S. have prepared for and researched. Obviously, the U.S. will focus a lot on opening the Strait of Hormuz. That simply is a situation that cannot be tolerated. We, the world, the free world, cannot tolerate any rogue nation taking control over international waterways. It would be the upending of global order. It would give all matters of rogue nations and regimes and terror organizations around the world exactly the wrong kind of message. And then we would just be inviting trouble all over the world if one rogue nation is allowed to take control of a strategic international waterway. So I think that the U.S. will be focusing a lot on freeing up Hormuz and punishing the Iranian regime for their acts of international piracy.
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8: Are we getting closer to peace, or is another round of fighting around the corner? Last week, President Trump laid it out for Iran's leaders. Make a deal on nuclear weapons in the Strait of Hormuz, or get ready for more bombs to fall.
9: Meanwhile, despite the fact that Iran keeps rejecting America's proposals, more voices in Congress are demanding the U.S. cut off military funding to Israel. CBN's senior international correspondent Gary Lane got some insights from Michael Rubin from the Middle East Forum. Take a look.
23: Now, here's the problem. We don't know who's in charge inside the Islamic Republic of Iran. The supreme leader hasn't been seen since the first day of this conflict, Mujtaba Khamenei. I call him Schrodinger's Ayatollah, or you can say it's weekend at Mujtaba's. But the fact of the matter is, if you don't know who's in charge, how can you make a deal?
24: Well, what would this mean then for the people of Iran who are ready for freedom? The regime remains in place there. What would that mean?
23: Well, again, I'm going to make an Iraq analogy where in 1991, Operation Desert Storm, we decided not to continue on to Baghdad for some very good reasons. But what happened after that, if you remember, the Shia in Iraq had risen up in protest and so forth, was that the Iranians infiltrated those Shia groups. That's when they created these proxy militias, which still fight us today. They prepared. What I'm worried about is that we might snatch defeat from the jaws of victory, simply because the Iranians have their backs against the rope, the Revolutionary Guard, that is. It's clear the Iranian people don't want to be under this regime. And I'm saying this not just as an outside analyst. As you know, I used to live in the Islamic Republic of Iran. That's where I did my PhD dissertation at the University of Tehran. It's clear the Iranians want something better. And I'm afraid that we're going to re-resource the Islamic Revolutionary Guard Corps at the time when they can't afford to pay their salaries. And that spells doom for the Iranian people.
24: Well, here's something else to keep an eye on. Israel just took out the commander of Hezbollah's Radwan force, the guy behind the rocket attacks on northern Israel. Meanwhile, there's a growing push in Congress, mostly from Democrats, to cut off military aid to Israel. So why is this happening now? For over 50 years, the U.S. has sent military support to Israel every year.
23: Well, you know, on one hand, the Democrats may think that they're going to somehow try to leverage Israel. They're going to try to punish Israel. And look, when you're sitting in Congress and you're not facing an existential threat, it can be tempting to wield that power. But the Israelis, look, in any democracy, the elected leadership's job is to protect their own people. And the Israelis, I think, understand that perhaps there's a moral hazard involved in taking American assistance at this point. Biden administration officials said that they wanted to assert this leverage. So the Israeli military industries are getting up to a point where they can really be autonomous. The biggest historical analogy here would be to South Korea, which on one hand we used to subsidize, but then once their industry was up to a certain level, they started being self-sufficient. And I think the Israelis are at that point right now. That's why there's talk about a 10-year phase out of our defense assistance to Israel. What the Israelis are going to start to do, and they've already started to do, is what the South Koreans did, which is now that the Israelis have their own defense industry, they're going to start exporting some of these goods in order to continue to subsidize and their research and development and production. That's especially true with regard to some of the anti-missile and anti-drone defenses, which have been seen in this conflict. And now we see, for example, the United Arab Emirates using that Israeli technology.
24: So maybe some job losses in the defense industry. It seems like the relationship will be changing. So how do you see it changing? What might the U.S.-Israel military relationship look like, say, 5-10 years from now?
23: Look, the important thing for the United States, and while I've never served in the military, I worked in the Pentagon for some time, and for a decade, I taught the U.S. Navy at sea on aircraft carriers while they were deployed. The fact of the matter is what we want would be interoperability. That basically means that we can sort of plug in, and with Israeli units, they can plug in with us, and we can work as allies, as equals, to address some of the problem sets. Because, you know, the Eastern Mediterranean used to be some place that the U.S. Navy would sail through on the way to the Middle East. It was some of the quietest waters, especially after the fall of the Soviet Union. Today, it's hotly contested, especially as Turkey rises in order to fill the vacuum left behind by a declining Islamic Republic of Iran. Make no mistake, Turkey in all but name is a state sponsor of terrorism today.
24: Yeah, Iran declining, Turkey rising. Okay, Michael Rubin of the Middle East Forum, also senior fellow at the American Enterprise Institute. Thanks for sharing your time and insights. We appreciate it.
23: Thanks for having me.
7: Still ahead, stealing history, Israel's battle with antiquities thieves, and the price paid when treasures get taken.
0: War and the trauma of living under missile fire take a toll on the spirit. As a former war correspondent and embedded reporter, I can vouch for the fact that war changes you. But it doesn't have to be forever. 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
2: After I was wounded in a terror attack 22 years ago with my 3-year-old son, we went through a lot of trauma. 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
0: If you want to be a part of what CBN is doing in Israel, go to cbnisrael.org.
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8: Beneath the surface of Israel, the foundations of biblical history are in jeopardy. Looters are targeting priceless historic artifacts, and experts warn the real loss is much more than financial. Joshua Swanson takes us inside the fight to protect Israel's past.
9: In the hills surrounding Jerusalem, history is under attack.
1: This is the scene of a modern crime that connects directly with the stories of the Bible.
3: This is the entrance to Jerusalem, actually. We are on the slopes of Mount Scopus, and at that site here, we caught the looters last month.
1: Hey, this doesn't look like an archaeological site.
3: It is. You can see here, let's say. So this is a shared, a pottery.
1: Wow.
3: Actually, I can almost be positive that it's from the Second Temple period. Okay.
9: With evidence like this scattered in plain sight, looters knew where to look for more, and Dr. Klein's team moved in to stop them.
3: From here, we started running.
1: So this is the middle of the night. You're running on
3: it's
1: this terrain.
3: It's in the middle of the night, yes.
1: How did they know this was the spot to dig?
3: So you can see that the rock is cut. Okay, it's an ancient cutting. It's a quarry.
1: Okay.
3: And they were looking for the entrance of a cave.
9: While investigators caught them in the act, damage had already been done.
1: What does that do to the science?
3: Actually, it's a total loss. Here, this cave...
1: Did you just say it's a total loss?
3: It's a total loss.
9: This scene of destruction is only half the story. Just a few miles away at the Israel Antiquities Authority, what's been recovered reveals what's still at stake.
3: You need to know that almost every night, someone is trying to steal antiquities all around the state of Israel. Okay,
1: now,
3: somewhere.
1: The state of Israel is not that big. We're talking at a landmass that's not even the size of New Jersey.
3: But the state of Israel has so many archaeological sites and very important archaeological sites. This is the place where Jesus walked.
9: Many of these items come from burial caves, which often remain sealed for centuries.
3: It's our dream to enter to a cave that no one touched it before. And then you can find very important and very interesting items that can build you a story.
9: That story also includes ancient coins. To thieves, they mean cash. To archaeologists, they unlock history.
1: That is a huge pile of ancient coins.
3: Right, right. So actually, it's very common in archaeological excavations to find coins. And it's very important because it dates the level, you can see who was the ruler. But the looters, usually they look for coins. And they look for coins with a metal detector. So right. It's like their weapon. This is what I said, that they are stealing our history. It's a piece of history.
1: There's a lot of value in these coins. Obviously, gold is very valuable now.
3: So you see here a gold, but I see archaeological items. It's not one piece that is gone or vanished. It's many, many pieces of history that now I cannot complete. I cannot complete the story.
9: Even during a time of war, looting continues. And for Klein, the mission to stop it is deeply personal.
1: Do you feel like you're participating in the story of Israel?
3: The stories about the land of Israel, the people of Israel, the biblical stories and other, they spoke to me. And this is the land where most of the stories that our heritage is based on, it was here. And we have to protect it.
9: Joshua Swanson, CBN News, Jerusalem.
8: Wow, Joshua, fantastic story. Who knew?
9: Who knew? And Dr. Klein, archaeologist, cool title. Archaeologist and FBI agent, even cooler.
8: That's amazing. That's all for this edition of Jerusalem Dateline. Thanks for joining us.
9: Remember to follow us on social media, and please keep praying for wisdom for our leaders, President Trump and Prime Minister Netanyahu, and for the best possible outcome for all nations affected by the current conflict in the Middle East.
8: Pray also for the protection of Israel and for the peace of Jerusalem. And remember, the God who watches over Israel and you and me neither slumbers nor sleeps. I'm Julie Stahl. For all of us here at the Jerusalem Bureau, we'll see you next time on Jerusalem Dateline.
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16: Welcome to Miracle Living Today. I'm Gordon Robertson.
15: Hey, everyone, and I'm Ashley Key. Katie's life was hanging in the balance. She had been hit head-on by a drunk driver and was bleeding to death.
16: Still, Katie never panicked. Instead, while pinned inside her car, she repeated one request to everyone at the scene of the accident. Just three simple words. Pray out loud.
26: I don't remember the actual impact. I do remember the sensation of moving. And that's when my car rotated before it came to rest on its side.
27: On August 4th, 2013, 19-year-old Tulane University student Katie Lentz was on her way to church when she was hit head-on by a drunk driver.
28: 911, what's the address of your emergency?
27: Katie, who was pinned in her car, remembers talking to one couple who stopped to help.
26: I just remember, you know, asking, is this real life? Is this really happening?
28: How many vehicles are involved?
27: Then she made a simple request.
26: I asked them to pray out loud.
27: Katie would make the same request to everyone who came to her aid. One of them was Deputy Sheriff Richard Adair of Ross County, Missouri, the first responder to arrive. Not a praying man himself, he didn't think it would matter.
29: Honestly, I never thought she would walk again, let alone survive.
27: But Katie knew her life depended on others praying.
26: I couldn't pray out loud the way I was used to and the way I wanted to because I was weak, my body was in pain, and so I needed other people to do that for me, and that gave me that encouragement.
27: Emergency crews arrived to find the car lying on the driver's side with Katie still trapped. She was badly hurt and bleeding, but there was little they could do until they got her out of the car. New London Fire Chief Raymond Reed.
30: Sean McCourt from the New London Fire Department, he was inside the vehicle with her to maintain her C-spine to prevent any further damage.
27: By now, air evac life team from Blessing Hospital in neighboring Quincy, Illinois, was en route. Meanwhile, Katie's mom, Carla, got the call from state police.
31: This is a very serious accident. I need you to prepare yourself, and I need you to hold on to your faith.
27: Immediately, Carla and Katie's dad, Ed, started praying and getting word out that their daughter needed prayer.
32: People all across the city were starting to get calls, even into the churches. They didn't know the circumstances except Katie Lentz was in an accident.
27: When Air Evac Life Team arrived, flight nurse Dusty Wheeler took over monitoring Katie's vital signs.
0: We had a hard time checking blood pressures and really getting to her. We needed to get her out of the car because we could just tell, you know, her skin was getting cooler and damper, and it was a lot harder to feel her pulses.
27: Then, an hour into the rescue, a piece of equipment failed. They had to dispatch the Hannibal Fire Department, who had the equipment they needed, but they were 30 miles away.
30: We were so close, but yet it was, seemed so far away because we could not make them final cuts and get the dash and the steering column out of her lap.
27: Flight Nurse Wheeler reminded Chief Reed what was at stake.
0: If we don't get her out soon, she's going to die.
30: We had to make a move. We had to do something, and we had to do it quick.
27: Meanwhile, bystanders and rescue teams had responded to Katie's request and were praying out loud. Katie says those prayers gave her hope.
26: I never thought I was going to die. I thought that they were just going to get me out. I didn't know how long it was taking, but I thought I was going to be alive.
27: Then finally, the Hannibal Fire Department arrived with the jaws of life. Rescuers gently laid the car over on its wheels. They made the last cut to free Katie.
26: That was the first time that my legs had been moved since that point. So when they pulled me out, pain was excruciating.
27: By the time the chopper landed at Blessing Hospital, Katie was stable, but still bleeding and in critical condition. Orthopedic trauma surgeon Rena Stewart was waiting. X-rays showed just how badly Katie was injured.
2: She had both of her femur bones, her thigh bones broken, one in two places, terrible break. Her tibia bone, the shin bone on the right side, was an open or compound fracture, meaning that the bones were sticking out of her leg, literally.
27: But Katie had gotten there in time and held on long enough for Dr. Stewart and team to stop the bleeding and set her broken bones. She still needed prayer as she faced multiple surgeries and months of rehab.
32: The pain she had to endure, that was the hardest, because I wish I could have taken it. Very much, that was the hardest.
27: As Katie and her family hung on to their faith and prayer, others in the hospital took notice.
2: And that's where I really see her faith having an impact. I never got the why me, and I feel sorry for myself, and I get to be angry at the world for this. It's a terrible thing, and it happened, but their faith brought them peace with it, and that impacts everything.
26: I believe God gave me supernatural peace. The officials told me I never cried, screamed, or got hysterical, and I believe that the Holy Spirit was with me to guide me and to reinforce that within me.
2: That's just gorgeous healing. It doesn't get better than that. Every orthopedic surgeon would just be thrilled to see that.
27: Katie has since graduated and is working for the Tampa Bay Buccaneers. She's thankful for the heroic efforts of the men and women who helped save her life. They say it was Katie's faith and prayer that helped change theirs.
30: The commitment that she had to God that day, it just made me think, man, if someone in that situation can stay that loyal, what's my excuse?
0: In these times when all you hear are bad stories, man, it's really nice to hear the good ones and to see the good ones and know that there are still people out there that have that relationship with God and have that good family relationship and strength.
29: And it was kind of a realization that she made it. God saved her.
26: Prayer is the aspect in every area of my life. You know, whether that be work, whether that be school, relationships, family, prayer is the center of it all because ultimately God is the center of my life.
15: Wow, incredible story.
16: Truly. And for her to say God is the center of her life is just, you know, you've gone through that. Now, hear the testimony from the hospital. She did not complain.
15: Wow.
16: She didn't get into, you know, I'm going to blame the world and, you know, why did this happen to me or any of that. And then the great miracle of while she's in that desperate situation, she is pinned down. Her body temperature is going. her pulse they can't find. The flight nurse is saying, if we don't move her, she's going to die. Mm-hmm. And all she is doing, could you please pray out loud, because I can't pray out loud. Isn't that...
4: It's wonderful. Like, I mean,
16: you look just, at that and you go, yeah, huh?
4: A giant in the face, yeah.
16: Yeah. Every once in a while I see these stories and I feel like a spiritual midget.
4: Me too.
16: Because it's yeah, amazing that in the moment, mm-hmm, she is following Scripture. Yeah. Now, let me break that down for you, because sometimes when bad things happen to us, we want to complain and you know, I can't take any more and all of that kind of stuff. Yeah. But here she is in desperate situations and she's saying, pray out loud. So in the Scriptures, you find the power of praying out loud. And here it is from 2 Corinthians. So these are the words of the Apostle Paul. Since we have the same spirit of faith, so faith is a spirit. Faith is a breath. Faith is something that comes as a gift from God. Since we have the same spirit of faith, according to what is written, so he's quoting the Old Testament. I'll get into what exactly is he quoting. According to what is written, I believed and therefore I spoke. We also believe and therefore speak, knowing that he who raised up the Lord Jesus will also raise us up with Jesus and will present us with you. So he's talking about the resurrection of the dead. And how do we do that? We believe in our hearts and we speak it. That's why the confession of faith is so important. I believe in the resurrection of the saints.
4: Yeah.
16: Now, for Katie, she got resurrected from a near-death experience in that vehicle. Everyone is concerned, you know, things aren't working right. We don't have the right equipment. It's going to take time. In that time, you could die. She's asking, because she's believing, could you speak it out loud? Could you pray it out loud? I don't know, in your prayer life, in my prayer life, I've noticed a difference. I have these internal prayers.
4: Yeah.
16: You know, these wishes. Mm-hmm. But when I proclaim it from a position of faith,
4: right,
16: that breath of faith that comes out in the proclamation actually changes the environment. It literally can change the atmosphere.
4: Right.
16: And even produce more faith.
4: Yeah, it's interesting that even non-Christians know the power of, like, speaking things out loud. We obviously know the truth of that there's life and death in the power of the tongue. And when we speak the truth of God, when we speak God's word, when we pray out loud over ourselves or somebody else, there is power in that. There really, really is. And obviously we saw that in Katie's story. And I actually know somebody who was also in an accident. They were hit head on by a car. Mm. They were on bikes. And it's a miracle that they survived. But yeah, what came...
16: Head on a bike.
4: Right, yes. I mean, their helmets saved their lives and also the Lord. But they literally, what came forth from, it was a husband and wife, what came forth from her too was, please pray. She was in shock. Doesn't even remember saying this. Someone got it on film. She just asked people around, because everyone came around them. They were in a neighborhood. She said, please pray. Please pray, please pray, because there's power in prayer. There's power in unity and praying to God. So,
16: all right.
4: Yeah.
16: Just get some theology. how did God create the universe? Mm. He spoke it into being. Mm-hmm. God said, we're made in his image. When we say things, we're creating things. We have that same creative power. It's on a lesser degree. I'm not going to unfold a universe by speaking, but I can unfold health. I can unfold. When I start talking down, when I start prophesying over myself, because your words are prophecies, when I prophesy disappointment or I prophesy low expectation, why would I ever be surprised that I would actually get that? When I say, this is going to be the day the Lord has made, I will rejoice, then I'm going to get that. Mm-hmm. Now, what was the verse that the Apostle Paul was quoting in Corinthians? Here it is in Psalm 116. I believed, therefore I spoke. I am greatly afflicted. Now, what was the verses? What were the Psalms that Jesus and the disciples sang at the Last Supper? They were observant Jews. In observing the Seder, they would have used the great Hallel. That's a five-psalm sequence, Psalm 114 through Psalm 118. Mm-hmm. So here, right in the middle of the Last Supper, in Psalm 116, I believed, therefore mm-hmm. I spoke. Now, Jesus didn't cry out when he was being beaten. He didn't cry out when he was being nailed to the cross. You see, Katie, she didn't cry out. She didn't complain, Lord, what have you done? Why is this? She's actually reliving a passion experience, and in that, prophesying over herself that she's going to be raised up out of that hospital bed. She's going to be raised up out of that accident. We can do the same thing. We can follow the same pathway to say, I am going to do it God's way. I'm going to do what Jesus did. I believed, therefore I spoke. It's okay to say, I am greatly afflicted, but it says, I trust that God is going to deliver me from this. And that's why the apostles said, we have this confidence that the same power that raised Jesus from the dead is going to raise us from the dead mm-hmm. and present us together with him. Mm-hmm. Let's have that confidence as we face every day. And the closing psalm, Psalm 118, this is the day the Lord has made. I will rejoice and be glad in it. We have a magazine. 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
4: Yes, hold on to that promise. 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
1: It was so intense with the sinus pressure that it was to the point where my jaws were even hurting from coughing so intensely. It was a battle. It really was. He kept saying to me, this tube will pass. So I just stand up and say, I'm waiting on you, Lord. I just kept confessing, God is my healer. He is my healer. They were to the section where they were talking about people receiving healings. They were going to pray for anyone who was sick.
16: Now, there's someone, you heard the report about sinus conditions, and you're saying, please say sinus conditions. So for you, I'm saying sinus condition. All of that inflammation, everything that seems to be swollen and closed up, open now in Jesus' name.
1: I jumped up, and my spirit just kind of leaped, and I said, that's for me, Lord, that's it. You think maybe he's not mindful of those things, but he's mindful of everything. He's just faithful, and he is our healer.
5: Just looking back at when I had this dream of wanting to become an Olympian and that pursuit towards that goal, I tried to fill that with whatever I could because I thought ultimately this would bring me happiness and joy. It was all for David's glory, all for what David wanted, and I didn't worship anyone else besides myself. My first Olympic Games, I just realized that it wasn't working. There had to be something else besides this popularity or this pleasure or this desire that I had to be rich and famous that this American dream promised me, and God has redeemed me and taken control of my life. I think God has changed me most at really wanting me to be responsible and to pursue excellence. Romans 8:28 says, God works everything for the good of those who love him, that are called according to his purpose. And that purpose isn't for my happiness and my joy. That purpose is so that I become more like Christ.
4: Well, after she had had a stroke, Sienna Evans lost the use of her left side. When doctors told her she'd be spending the next 2 years in a wheelchair, she got angry. That's also when she grabbed onto a mustard seed of faith that she would be healed.
3: It was just like, something's wrong, something's wrong, something's wrong, something's wrong. And I couldn't shake that feeling. I was scared. My whole entire left side was just numb. At that point, my hand was balled up. It was

0: I got mad and I was like, oh no, ain't no way I'm finna be like this for 2 years. I kind of said to myself, I know this is not what God's plan is for me, but for now, I guess this is what life is. I held on to a little bit, that mustard seed, but I was upset.
1: That is uniquely different than every instrument, every other sound in the earth. But when you lift your voice, it says in the word.
2: In between the 9/11 service, somebody from staff asked me to pray for her. And I don't know her. I've never seen her before. I'm like, okay, I'll pray.
0: I started feeling my hand go from here to like right here. I'm looking at my hand and I'm going, is my hand opening up by itself? Are you serious? And I was like, okay, God, that's what we're going to do today. Okay, cool. As he's praying, my hand just opens all the way up. I'm moving my fingers like this. And I hadn't been able to do that. I was amazed. I was like, oh, my goodness. I looked at him, and I'm looking at my hand, and I'm just like, oh my God, you know, like, thank you, Lord. You know, I think I was even crying a little bit.
1: Starting, there was a testimony. If you want to just bring her up really quick, we're going to do this really quickly. June 8th, and you couldn't move your hand and you were struggling walking. She was in a wheelchair and she had no mobility in her hand. She couldn't do just the simple things. And we started to pray.
0: I got this feeling. It started at my feet. And it was like this tingle. And it came all the way up to the top of my head. And it got so hot. I was like, the sun is sitting over top of my head because there ain't no way it's this hot in this building.
1: Then you began to walk. You began to move your hands. And God began to do something.
0: And when I put it up there, it was like someone grabbed my wrist and pulled it the rest of the way up, and I can't believe it. I'm just like, all right, God, let's go. If you gonna heal me today, let's do it.
2: Like, on a scale of 1 to 10, where are you?
1: Right now, I feel like I could run.
0: And he said,
1: you wanna try?
0: And I said, let's go.
1: Come on.
0: And then I just started taking a step.
1: Come on, somebody.

0: It was one of the coolest moments of watching God just move in front of people.
1: There's no words for what I was feeling. I knew that God could do a miracle, but I never thought that it would be me. To this day, I'm still in awe.
0: It was just disbelief. I'm like, wow. I don't even have words. It was so amazing.
2: There's someone with an eye condition being healed.
1: It's still no words for how I feel. I'm so grateful that God chose me because I'm not worthy, you know? I just thank Him over and over and over every day. Every day that I'm able to get out of that bed by myself, walk across the room, every day that I'm able to use my hand, I can touch my fingertips, and I can tie my shoes now without any help. I think I tied my shoe like 3 or 4 times in a row. It was just like pure joy.
0: God is real. I see it through my mom every day. Since I've prayed for her in particular, I've seen 3 other people get out of wheelchairs. Like, and fully healed. Just watching what God has done, it stirred my own faith up to believe that God can do anything, anywhere, at any time.
1: There is absolutely nothing that God cannot do. You can be healed. It does not matter what you've done. God loves you, and He wants you to be healed.
0: God can do it right now. And yes, He does it in time and He does it in process, but He can do it right now.
1: Keep a hold to that little bitty mustard seed.

0: seed of faith. And I promise you that God will take that and he will honor that little bit of faith and he'll do the miraculous.
1: I don't know about you guys, but my faith is stirred, and watching and listening to Sienna and just that amazing testimony. She said it, hold on to that mustard seed of faith. The word of God that she's referring to is Matthew 17:20. This is Jesus talking to his disciples. He said, he replied, because you have so little faith, truly I tell you, if you have faith as small as a mustard seed, you can say to this mountain, move from here to there, and it will move. Nothing will be impossible for you. I don't know if you've ever seen a mustard seed, but it can barely be seen in the palm of your hand. And Jesus said, if you have faith as small as that in me, in my miracle working power and who I am and what I have done for you on the cross, I died on the cross so that your sins would be forgiven. And I died on the cross so that you would be made whole. If you have faith in me, even if it's as small as a mustard seed, that mountain can be moved. Have faith today in your good Heavenly Father. He sees you. He loves you. He wants the best for you. He wants to deliver you from that bondage that you're in right now, whether it's physical or emotional, whatever it is. We're going to take the rest of the time in this show to pray for you, to lift up your needs to our good Heavenly Father. He is still a miracle working God today. Get that deep in your heart and in your soul. And as we go boldly to the throne room of grace, open your hands wide and receive what he has for you today. So let's just pray. Heavenly Father, we just say thank you, Jesus. Thank you, God, that you are doing miracles today. Thank you, Jesus, that today is the day. We rejoice that today is your day, Father, that you want to set people free from bondage. You want to set people free from pain. You want to set them free from emotional turmoil, anxiety, depression, whatever it is, God, we believe that you can do it and you are doing it right now in this very moment. We thank you, Jesus, and we say yes and amen to it all. Thank you, Father.
2: There's someone, you got a problem with the optic nerve in your left eye, and you know it's you just because you've never heard anyone say optic nerve, but there's something with how it joins with the retina. God is healing it, and he's able to restore sight. Eyes were made to see. Optic nerves were made to transmit signals. In the name of Jesus, be healed and be made whole. There's someone else, you have problems with your right jaw. It's like it's been dislocated. I don't know if it's from some dental or surgical procedure or even from a blow. God is healing it, and he's restoring it back so that you can chew normally. You can open your mouth wide and have no pain at all. Do that right now. What you couldn't do before, do it now and receive your miracle.
1: I believe somebody's watching and you've got, I think it's called Bell's palsy, where it's like one side of your face is droops and it's numbing and there's honestly like a tingling and a twitching in your left side of your face. I believe God is restoring that for you in the name of Jesus. We thank you, Lord, for all that you're doing. In
2: amen.
1: Jesus' name,
2: amen. Amen. If you've been healed, let us know. Call us, 1-800-700-7000. Just say, this is what has happened to me. If you need prayer, same number. Here's a word from Ephesians. Stand your ground, putting on the belt of truth and the body armor of God's righteousness.
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0: 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There's a lot to do to publish a book, but your work is pretty much done once you send us your manuscript for review. If approved, let us do the work. As a Christian publisher, we review and publish all categories of books from authors just like you. It doesn't necessarily have to be Bible-based or even with a Christian theme. We're here for the author, any author, who wants to work with a moral, upstanding, and ethical company and wants to be treated as we all should be. If your book is accepted by us, you'll get the white glove treatment from day one. We understand that your labor for the written word is more than a book. It's unique, personal, and was likely written with a dutiful higher purpose to spread the word. We are looking to publish books with positive content in all genres. This is why we partner with our authors to provide them freedom and flexibility to write what they feel. Interested in learning more? Well, besides watching this, you can call the number on your screen today and we'll send you a free publishing kit that will provide you tips on what to expect and how the publishing process works. Call now!
1: Many authors often wonder what the phrase self-publishing really means. Well, not too long ago, the only way for an author to get their work published was to beg one of the large New York publishing houses to look at their work. The success rate was not great. Most publishing houses would reject your manuscript, shred it, and fail to respond to you. These large New York publishing houses held all of the cards. Without their clout and connections, an author could never get their book into bookstores. Luckily, Amazon and Apple, as well as new technology called print on demand, leveled that playing field and took away the iron-fisted grip the New York publishing houses held on the industry. Unlike the old days, now any author who has written a book can decide for themselves whether to publish that book or not. No more begging and pleading with publishing houses that would treat you rudely. Through our distribution partnership with Amazon, Apple, and Audible, Christian Faith Publishing can publish physical copies, ebooks, or audiobooks for our authors. We compete on all the same platforms as the large New York publishing houses. Any author is free to submit their manuscript to Christian Faith Publishing. We'll give every manuscript fair attention and the review that it deserves. We may not accept your manuscript, especially if it does not align with our Christian values, but we do promise to review it and notify you regarding our decision.
0: In the next few minutes, you're going to meet authors just like you who have published their books with Christian Faith Publishing. You'll also learn about the publishing process and how we help our authors complete their publishing journey successfully. That's right. You'll get an insider's look at the path each of these authors took, why they did it, and

0: ultimately their experience in working with us. From editing, copywriting, to cover design, illustrations, and getting their books sold. You'll learn from them how they achieved their success and tips for how you can accomplish the same thing. You don't have to believe me. Let's hear from these Christian faith authors.
1: My inspiration for this book was when I was six, I couldn't read. So I wanted to give a six-year-old a chance to read a book that they may learn to like to read. The best thing about Christian Faith Publishing is they care about my book. I described on my portal how my cover should look. I described it exactly how I described it. It was just, they're so talented. They can do anything. We're all writers, but until you're, I think once you get published, I guess then you're an author, but we're all writers in our own way.
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0: Interesting, right? There's a lot to do, but you've done the hard work. Just listen to this author.
6: I was really happy about publishing my first book by seeing my work that I've been working on for a culmination of years finally to completion and being published. I was on a faithful journey, and Christian Faith Publishing met the core values that I was looking for. I think that they're very grounded and rooted in Christian faith. Their principles show that throughout their work. They had a good revenue share model. I felt it was fair. After publishing my book, I really felt like I had achieve the goals that I set out to do. I, by trade, am an artist, so I am a content creator. I'm a survivor, so I got my inspiration off my own story, a story of survival and tenacity, but also a story that would bring me back to my core roots. That story supports my work forever, and it's, as someone best said to me, it's like my shadow in the wind.
0: Here's something you should know. Did you know that in the most recent year for which full figures are available, over 675 million print books were sold in the U.S.? That's more than two books for every man, woman, and child in the U.S. per year. Amazing! Remember, if you're ready with a manuscript and want to discover if your book will be accepted by us to be published, the first step is to call us for a free publishing kit. Did you know that CFP handles the editing, page design and layout, cover design, distribution, promotion, and royalty management for your book? We do it all for you. But first, you have to submit your manuscript for our peer review of your book. If it's accepted, we do the rest. But what do all of these services mean to you? Take a deeper look at how we take editing, cover design, promotion, and royalties seriously at Christian Faith Publishing. Let's watch and listen to some of the details that make CFP the publisher of choice for most Christian authors across the country. First, there's the copy editing process. Take a look.
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0: 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But here's where a lot of authors need help. Cover design. Now this is really important and interesting.
7: The old saying, don't judge a book by its cover, is nice in theory, but guess what? 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Our designers will work through several revisions until we receive 100% of your approval. A book is created more times than not to create an emotional experience for readers, and therefore the cover needs to create that same emotional experience visually that will delight, move, engage, and perhaps even elevate your readers. Our designers work with our editors in order to gain knowledge of the plot of your book, the tone of the writing, in order to get as much detail as possible so your cover design matches your book's content. In speaking with children's book authors, one of the most common questions is regarding illustrations. And that's great because it's one of the most important aspects of a children's book. I cannot emphasize enough how important a great illustration concept and illustrator are to a book's success. Again, at this time, you have no clue how many books you're going to sell, and neither do we. It's obviously an impossible question to answer at this stage, but what I can tell you is that your book's cover and illustrations play a critical role in the book's overall success. Just think about it. You have a mere few seconds to grab someone's attention. Illustrations and images are seen first, before text. So it is important to have high-quality illustrations that convey the story and grab onlookers' attention as your book sits in a sea of competition. Custom illustrations boost your book's identity with your personality. The goal here is to be creative, be unique, be original, and put forth the best product you can. Remember, your name is on the cover. Take as much pride in what it looks like as you did writing it. The great news is that every author publishing with Christian Faith Publishing who needs illustrations will work with one of our many talented illustrators to bring their story to life. We deliver unique, one-of-a-kind custom illustrations created specifically to the author's approval. Our illustrators meet a wide variety of styles, and our process is layered and detailed in order to assure the author's satisfaction. If you decide to partner with Christian Faith Publishing, you will receive a sample illustration to be sure you're happy with the overall style and technique of the illustrator. After you have approved your sample, your illustrator will create a black and white storyboard for you to review. This will allow you to see how your text aligns to each and every illustration. Just like a manuscript, illustration development is extremely important. We want you to be sure that characters and scenes match along with the storyline. Once you have approved your storyboard, the final step is full colorization. This is the most rewarding step because these professional illustrators bring the book to life. Overall, Christian Faith Publishing walks hand in hand with you through the process. We painstakingly pay attention to every detail, leave no stone unturned in order to deliver the absolute best illustrations for you and your manuscript.
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1: I really want to thank Christian Faith Publishing Company for publishing my book, giving me this platform to tell my story of how God is working through people and for redemption. That's what the story is about, redemption. So thank you for doing that for me. After I published my book, I felt relieved that I have accomplished something. I set a goal, put it on my vision board, and I did it with God's help.
0: Perhaps the smartest decision these authors made was to contact CFP. We take all authors through the publishing process, from the infancy of editing to copywriting, securing ISBN numbers, creating illustrations, production, sales, and distribution, along with the promotion of your book. And you have 100% ownership of your book. Christian Faith helps all authors and has its own who's who of authors that have published with us too. From Veronica Campbell Brown, Olympic sprinter and winner of 8 Olympic medals and 5 world titles, along with Creflo Dollar, a world-renowned Bible teacher, best-selling author and speaker with hundreds of books, CDs, and DVDs in distribution worldwide. His award-winning television show, Changing Your World, is broadcast across 6 continents. So many others have published with CFP, including Dr. Carol Swain, who along with Steve Fiesel wrote Abduction. But all of our authors took the first step by requesting a free publishing kit. You can too. Call the number here and we'll rush one out to you. Here's an interesting publishing fact. Did you know that the global book printing market is anticipated to reach values of around $49 billion by 2024? So right now, I want to give you an inside peek into the inner workings of Christian Faith Publishing to let you have an inside look of how we publish books every day for authors just like you. 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Remember, our publishing coordinators will walk you through all of these steps, like we do for every author that publishes with us. Take a peek.
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2: 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I knew exactly what was expected of me at every point. 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I don't even remember a time when I called her and she didn't pick up. 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
5: 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The largest wholesale distributor of books in the world is a company known as Ingram. Ingram also has a specialty Christian subsidiary known as Spring Arbor. 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So once we list one of the author's books in the Ingram and Spring Arbor catalog, that book is essentially available at any bookstore in North America and through Amazon.

0: around the world. It is up to each individual bookstore as to whether they will carry your book in stock or instead make it available for order. But one thing is for sure, your book will be available everywhere.
1: The simple truth is that you, as the author, need to be involved in selling your book. You need to go to book signings, use social media, or your friends to help. However, at Christian Faith, we will help you with promotions and press releases. Here's how.
0: There are several ways in which Christian Faith Publishing promotes and publicizes the new books of our authors to the masses. When thinking about how to get the word out about a new book, it's important to remember that new books are promoted. They're not advertised. This is an important distinction. You rarely, if ever, see an advertisement for a new book. Just think back. Have you ever seen an ad for a new book on a billboard, at the movies, or on television? No, because such media are inefficient for promoting a new book. The best way to spread the word and gain awareness about a new book is by using the same methods that famous authors do, newspapers and web articles about your book. To obtain useful press coverage, such as newspaper and web articles being written about you and your book, all industry professionals agree that press releases are the way to go. So just what is a press release and how does it work? A press release is a professionally drafted article written about you and your book by your publisher's publicity team. 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Each press release is submitted to hundreds, if not thousands, of media outlets and contains a story about the author, the book itself, and the many outlets through which the book can be purchased. When a particular media outlet publishes one of our press releases, the goal is to drive readers of the article to purchase the book being written about. A successful press release campaign is a key element to publishing a new book. In the end, though, the success of any new book depends not just upon the efforts that we put into it as your publisher, but also the efforts that you as the author put into it. No one is a better cheerleader for your book than you. Your hard work combined with our efforts form the perfect partnership needed to give any new book a chance.
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6: 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If you're living in pain, today join Blair Underwood as he invites you to flip the script of your life with Omega XL, the natural joint relief supplement that has helped millions rewrite their story.
0: Hey, I'm Blair Underwood. Thanks for joining me on location today right here in Tinseltown. I'm beyond excited because today you're going to get the red carpet treatment, a glimpse behind the scenes of my life, and all the fun and action that goes into a studio production. Today, we're filming a story that I think would interest anyone out there. So let me ask you, have you ever experienced occasional aches and pains like I used to? Well, I've got some good news. Enter the star of our show, Omega XL, the natural joint relief supplement that has helped millions of people flip the script on their occasional joint pain. I'm taking it and have for the last 10 years, plus it's changed my life. I believe it can change yours too.
7: Hey, Blair, yeah. I'm ready if you want
0: that. All right, good. So, listen. Sounds like it's call time. I invite you today for an exclusive look at the process as we tell you the story of Omega XL. Amazing scenes, special appearances, and maybe even a plot twist or two. But as we say in Hollywood, lights, camera, action.

0: Are you starting to feel the wear and tear? The grind? Well, you're not alone. Did you know that there are more than 50 million Americans living with joint pain every day? That's why I know that I know that I know there's an audience for Omega XL, the natural joint support supplement that's already impacted the lives of millions. This is the story of a game-changing product, the natural product.
1: It will help you stay active and enjoy your days. Don't slow down, and definitely don't stop living. Overcome pain.
0: Just like the millions of people who have found success with Omega XL.
2: My name is Helen, and I was an EMT for 20 years in New York City. The job was very tough. We never knew what call we were going to get, but I was one of the first responders for the plane on the Hudson. After years of working EMT, my body took a toll. My back, my knees, my neck. I could not walk half a block. I ordered Omega XL, and now, last week, I walked 6 blocks. I was so proud of myself. My husband says it's a big difference. He wants to know, what did I take? It's been the best thing that I did. Everything changed for the best. I can go out, I can hang out with my sisters, do whatever I can and want to do. Now it's let's go, baby. This product is the best thing. You will remember what did it to you, and it was Omega XL.
3: I had considerable pain in my knees, my back. There was always discomfort. It was so bad that I just thought it was age, because I've gotten older and I wasn't that flexible anymore. When you can't bend your leg, it's hard to climb stairs. I didn't want to go up and down the stairs. I went into the kitchen and I was looking for a plastic container. I could no longer stoop. I had to hunker down or either hold on and kneel one knee down at a time. I started using Omega XL. There was such a change and such a difference. It has revived me. I started noticing that I could go up and down the stairs. I just came down. I ran down the stairs. I ran up the stairs. And I had an aha moment. I was at the kitchen cabinet, and I stooped down before I realized it. And I was like, oh, I'm stooped. I'm squatting down with my knees bent, and I wasn't holding on and shaking or needing some assistance in standing back up. 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
0: My story starts with a bottle of Omega XL. This is a product that has made a world of difference in my life. Picture this, a young, eager actor looking for your break. You finally get it and have the privilege of breaking into the Hollywood scene. Well, it's definitely glamorous, it is, and it has its upside. It also involves working long hours, sometimes 15, 16 hours a day, walking around sets nonstop, not to mention the stress of physically demanding scenes, and all of it adds up, the wear and tear, the grind. Suddenly, what you used to do when you were younger starts to become more difficult. You develop the aches and pains that go along with aging. The job gets harder, life gets harder. Sound familiar? Now, while you might not be starring in a Hollywood film, you are the star of your life. So let's get to it. Hey, guys, how are we looking?
6: I'm on the way.
0: All right, good. Places, everyone, while we're getting ready. I'd like to take you on a journey across the world. 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A jaw-dropping location of natural beauty, the perfect backdrop. The origin story of Omega XL begins in the pristine waters of New Zealand. 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The secret behind Omega XL begins here, in the Marlboro Sounds, the home to one of nature's most beneficial creations, the green-lipped mussel. These mussels piqued the interest of scientists. What they discovered were that green-lipped mussels were rich in EPA, DHA, and additionally, 30 fatty acids, giving them natural anti-inflammatory properties. Great Health Works harnessed that power. 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Omega XL, made by nature, backed by science. Made by nature, backed by science. I like that. Oh, you're done. You're good. You're definitely an improvement.
6: Thank you. You're all set.
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7: Hello, my name is Thomas Jackson. Everybody call me Samson. Here, I'm a pastor. Helping people has always been my life's biggest passion. It is my biggest purpose. And that's always been the foundation of who I am. And my ministry is all about movement. Movement is one of the biggest purpose for letting people to learn to interact, and it actually gets people's attention and let them know that you're also concerned about them. I'm moving all around that whole place. I'm shaking hands and talking to people, giving hugs. And when I'm up in front of my church, I'm all in. That's what I'm here for. In 2015, it was a very big moment in my life. The strength of my legs wasn't there. I felt like I was breaking down. I didn't see that there was a light at the end of the tunnel. That's when I discovered Omega XL. It helped me to get back to where I can actually start using both legs at the same time. And they're not that big. There's the aftertaste, there's none. You're just gonna feel the effects of it and how potent it is being a natural substance. Because it helped in the process of my joints movement where I was limited, I wasn't as stiff. Now I'm back up functional. Now I'm moving again. All thanks and due to Omega XL. People living with pain, I'm telling you, don't cheat yourself and think all is lost. This product actually can help you get back into that thought process of saying, you know what, I still can do this. And this will help you. Thank you, Omega XL, for giving me back my life.
8: This one here, mm-hmm. And then this one here, which I know, it's the best.
0: Let's
8: right?
0: Do that.
8: All right, I'll wrap it up and then I'll bring it over to
0: you. All right, perfect. Great, welcome back. So, Omega XL, what do you think? A natural joint supplement that can help you take back your life and your mobility and be liberated from that nagging joint and muscle pain from aging or overuse. 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You know what? I was in your shoes until I decided to give it a shot and I made it a part of my story. It really worked for me, and I think it can help you too. And I know just the person to tell you why. Ken Mears, the founder of Great Health Works, the maker of Omega XL.
9: Hey, Blair, how's the shoot going? How's your family?
0: Family's great. Shoot's going great. Actually, we're rolling right now. I'm with the audience, and I wanted them to hear about the Omega XL straight from the man himself, the source.
9: Of course, Blair. It's like my favorite thing to talk about. When do you want to do it?
0: Well, I was thinking about tossing it to you kind of like right now.
9: Let's do it. Let me get on my mark.
0: Let's do it. 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
11: My name is Gerald Haynes. In college, I played football. And, you know, over the years, you know, still working out and, you know, doing things and playing with your kids and coaching, you know, little league sports. In the last probably 6 or 7 months, man, I've really, really felt the pain. My ankles and then my back of my heels, it felt like somebody was driving nails into my heels. And I tried all kind of stuff. Medicines over the counter, nothing worked. I found this product, and it's called Omega XL. You know, I'll give it a shot. All that pain that was in my ankles, that pain is gone. It just went away. You can get that joy back in your life. I mean, even just going for a walk. I could even go for a mile and a half walk with my wife. Why don't I spend your money on something that works? I mean, this works.
12: My name is Connie Cantillo. I am an executive assistant and conference administrator. Before Omega XL, I would get out of bed and the first thing I would feel is a pain on my knees in order to get up. It was painful to do anything that I had to move my knees for. The moment that I said I needed to take action was when I felt that I just couldn't keep up with my kids and my grandchildren and my coworkers. I felt frustrated. I wasn't able to go up and down the stairs. I wasn't able to go out with my dog or even play with my grandchildren on the floor. It was really, really strong pains on my knees. It was something that I thought I would never be able to overcome. And then I found Omega XL, and it really has brought my life back. And I found out that it was a natural product. I jumped into it, and 5-6 years later, here I am being able to do everything that I wasn't able to do back then. And believe me, it has changed my life. Getting my independence back is a feeling like no other. I don't have to think if I can do something. I can just do it. It worked for me, and I feel very confident in recommending it to everyone and anyone.
13: My name's Nelson George. I was a firefighter for 30 years, retired in 2007. Before Omega XL, I was having a lot of pain in my fingers. It seemed like most of the pain was in the morning after I woke up. When I went out to feed the animals and do work around the house, I was in a lot of pain. My hands are in constant use. I do all the mechanical work on my outboard motors, and I also make anchorings, consist of bending pieces of steel, welding them together, and to not be able to do the things that you enjoy, and it was depressing. I worked with a friend of mine. I had talked to him. I said, hands bothering you? I said, you know, we do similar stuff. And he said, yeah. He said, actually, I found something that actually worked. And he said, Omega XL. That's when I started taking it. I can work all day with my hands without being in a lot of pain. And that's something I couldn't do before. My hands were in more pain at 50 years old than they are in my 60s. I would absolutely recommend Omega XL to my family and friends because it's made such a difference in my life. What a way to feel great with Omega XL.
0: There's a real buzz around here. 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So let's talk to Dr. Sharon McQuillan, the Chief Science Officer of Great Healthworks. 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We queued up? 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
4: Mad at that. 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
6: My name is Hassan Omar. I was in the military from 1987 to 1997, so 10 years. The military was fun, but I was very active, physically demanding lifestyle, a lot of moving heavy things around, which is cool when you're in your 20s. When I got older, I started to feel the effects of it, which means like my knees, my lower back, my shoulders. If I'm like working out in the yard or I'm exercising, I will feel the effects. I can't do all the things I want to do. Can't lift as much weights, you know, as I want to. Can't run as far as I used to or as fast as I used to. If I work too intensely on like squats or something like that, my lower back would hurt and I wouldn't want to do anything. Most men, we just grunt and bear it. Since I started taking Omega XL, I noticed that I could work out longer. Also, like it's a little bit more mental clarity, and I was able to focus on exercising, also focus on my work. And when I woke up in the morning, I wasn't feeling sore, which is really great. I didn't expect that. So now I can do more squats. I can do my curls. I can do my dumbbell presses. I can do my shoulder shrugs, all those things. Everything just feels better. And when I go home and go to sleep at night, I know that I'm going to be able to rest because in the morning, I'm not going to have all that stiffness and aching that I used to have. When I have pain, I don't have energy. And Omega XL really made a difference.
7: Hi, I'm Joan. I'm a mother of 5 and a grandmother of 7, and I never stop moving. I'm lucky to have friends that were still very close from high school. The one friend we have is Sherry. We go back a long way.
8: We kept up as adult women after we graduated, had babies. We've been friends for a long time.
7: As we were aging, that we wanted to stay in good shape. So the only way to do that is to keep busy, right? And so we said, how about a walking club? It gave us a chance to be together, to recap all of our happy memories and have fun talking to one another again.
8: It's just fodder for continuing our relationships.
7: So before Omega XL, I was finding it very difficult to move like I wanted to move. I had a lot of joint pain, stiffness, and that slowed me down.
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7: I knew there had to be an answer to the pain that I was experiencing, and I found it in Omega XL.
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7: And Omega XL has really helped us to keep walking and keep active and to keep going. And so this has been very beneficial for all of us. With Omega XL, we can really expand our walks, and we can walk longer and spend more time together, and it doesn't hurt at all.
8: Thank you, Omega XL.

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10: Hello, I'm Brian Allen. 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My guess is many of you do. Whether it's because you feel discomfort while walking, maybe you lack mobility because of poor balance, stiff joints, and weak legs. 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Or because of your job, you probably sit inactively way too many hours a day. 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Leading a sedentary, inactive lifestyle is terrible for your health, and standing in place for hours can be just as bad. It's time to add some extra steps to your day. Introducing Ellipse by Legsercise, the automatic seated exerciser that strengthens your legs, increases your mobility, and boosts your circulation without physical strain or impact. Stay tuned and you'll see and hear how easy it is to exercise with Ellipse while watching TV, talking on the phone, or while you work.
2: I had both knee surgery and hip surgery in the last 4 years. While at rehab, my therapist recommended Ellipse as a way to get some extra movement at home and supplement what I was doing with him. He also explained that increased circulation in my legs could assist in the healing process. I was willing to give anything a try that could help speed up my recovery. Ellipse helped so much. The ability to continue my therapy whenever I wanted in the safety and comfort of my own home. It was a blessing. Ellipse is so smooth, so easy on my joints. My legs are stronger, My joints are no longer stiff. I can walk without pain. My mobility is as good as it was 20 years ago. My therapist is so proud of me.
3: I spend 8 or 9 hours a day sitting at my desk, and I had been looking for a way to get some movement and some exercise while working for a long time. Now, the problem is most normal exercisers or peddlers, they force you to focus on the exercise, not stopping, and that just wouldn't allow me to concentrate on my work. When I saw Ellipse online and realized it provided motorized motion to keep your legs moving, I knew it was exactly what I needed. Ellipse fits perfectly under my desk, and it is so quiet that none of my coworkers even know I'm using it because it moves my legs for me and I can focus on my work. I'm getting a workout every day, and because it raises my legs, now my lower back doesn't hurt anymore, and I feel energetic when I get home.
9: My clients use it after the recovery phase, all the way through the end of therapy, and most continue using it after that. Being able to supplement their treatment at home results in less setbacks and better therapy completion rates. Because of Ellipse, they are better able to handle my sessions because they are stronger, have more range of motion, and flexibility. An 80-year-old recovering from hip or knee surgery can easily use Ellipse on speed 1, and a 30-year-old coming back from a sports injury can use it on speed 3, and both are getting exactly what they need.
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7: Before, when I used to take care of the grandkids, I was pretty active. But now that they've gotten older, I admit I sit way more than I should. I was suffering from poor circulation, and most of the days my legs were uncomfortably swollen. My doctor was always on me to be more active. My daughter bought me Ellipse. I was skeptical at first, but because it was a gift from her, I knew I had to give it a chance. Right away, I could tell that Ellipse was going to be a huge help. After my first use, I could see that my legs were not as swollen. I could feel that my usually cold legs were getting warmer, and I could feel that my circulation was improving. My legs felt great, and my doctor was really, really happy. 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It's so smooth. There's no strain and no impact at all.
12: 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And as I've gotten older, my knees are becoming an issue too. 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
10: 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But because Ellipse does all the work, your mind is free to enjoy and focus on your favorite seated activities. Just like taking vitamin supplements in your diet, Ellipse complements any activity you are already doing. Don't be fooled by foreign sellers with horrible customer support that sell poor quality imitations that fall apart in a few weeks, provide minimal range of motion, and harsh, jarring movements that are hard on your joints. Ellipse has a 46% larger rotational diameter than any other motorized seated leg mover in the world. This provides more exercise and greater range of motion, plus ultra smooth movement that's safe, super low impact, and makes your legs feel great. And its premium quality ensures that you'll be able to enjoy your Ellipse for many years.
5: After I retired and stopped working, I managed to stay busy for the first couple of weeks, maybe a month. But eventually I was spending my whole day sitting on the couch and leading a very sedentary lifestyle. So being inactive became part of my daily routine, and it didn't take long before I started feeling the negative effects of inactivity on my mobility. My legs felt weaker and my balance had deteriorated, and when I wanted to walk, I wasn't the same anymore. It was harder. I saw Ellipse on Facebook and hoped it could help me get back to the way I was. So I bought it. Ellipse was exactly what I needed. Now my legs feel stronger, I have less stiffness and more flexibility. I have better balance and it increased my mobility. Ellipse gave me back what I had lost and I feel great about that.
7: I love to do exercise and do so whenever I have free time. I also try to eat healthy, take vitamins and minerals to complement my diet. When I saw Ellipse on Instagram, I immediately realized I can add extra steps to my day. I could supplement my exercise routine while I'm sitting at home. Now I'm active. While doing some work at home, or it's cold, raining, or late at night, I burn extra calories. I feel my muscles working. It's relaxing and my legs feel great.
9: 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Because of Ellipse, they are better able to handle my sessions because they are stronger, have more range of motion, and flexibility. 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
4: After about 2 years of using Lexercise Pro and going for walks again, I felt like I could do more. The Pro started to feel too easy.
8: Because we participated in the original Lexercise commercial, I kept in contact with the people at Lexercise. One day, I decided to call and find out if they have anything new that was a step up from the Lexercise Pro.
4: And that's when we were introduced to Ellipse. I got one before it was even available for sale. Again, it was exactly what I needed. It feels like a workout, like I'm challenging myself, but it's still super easy on my joints with no impact whatsoever. Now I can walk longer than before. I feel stronger.
8: Even I decided to try it. At the office, I spent all day walking around, talking to my coworkers, but working from home was limiting the amount of movement I was getting daily. I was sitting so many hours a day, and my sciatica was really starting to bother me. Ellipse is perfect. I keep it under my desk all day, and it keeps my legs moving without even thinking about it. Ellipse is so quiet that when I'm doing my work, I forget I'm using it. Just having your feet on it keeps you in the right posture. I can feel the chair supporting my lower back. Now at the end of the day, my back feels great, my circulation is moving, I'm burning calories, and it makes me feel energetic.
4: It turns out that Ellipse was exactly what we both needed.
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29: Hello, and welcome to our show. 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I'm here today to offer you a helping hand. 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I'm talking about leg pain or cramps, restless legs, tingling, swelling or numbness, perhaps coldness, itchiness, or skin discoloration on your legs, ankles, and feet. 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Introducing the new proven Legsercise Pro. It's the easy-to-use automatic leg mover that uses continuous movement to soothe pain and help promote healthy circulation the natural, drug-free way. The science behind the Legsercise Pro concept is called passive exercise. It's like having a physical therapist right in your home. But let's listen to real-life users so you can hear for yourself.
0: Now I eat healthy. It hasn't always been that way. I always smoked for many years, and I don't get out as much as I used to. I guess that's led to me having poor circulation. I read an article about the clinical study on Legsercise Pro and the upcoming launch. The study was very convincing. You don't have to be a doctor or scientist to know that movement is better than not moving. It's a very easy concept.
27: I am a proud Legsercise user for more than 7 years now. When they contacted me about a new Legsercise machine and participating in the new commercial, I immediately agreed. They sent me the new machine to try about 2 months before filming the commercial. Honestly, I was blown away. It's not like when a new phone comes out, right? And it's the same as the one you already have. With 7 years in between the original and the new Legsercise Pro, the improvements are drastic.
0: I pre-ordered Legsercise right away. Am I glad I did? My legs feel great now. The stiffness and the heaviness is gone, and so is the joint pain. I can move them around without pain at all. Think about it. I feel better naturally, but without taking anything. And the last thing I want to do is to take another pill. I'm feeling young again.
27: It's completely effortless. It's like having a physical therapist at home. The ankle and knee movement is far beyond what the original could do, and it's faster. The step counter lets me know exactly what I accomplished, and being 7 years older now, that remote control makes using the machine much more comfortable. I no longer have to bend all the way down to turn it on, off, or change speed. Legsercise is the easiest exercise you'll ever do. It literally does all the work for you.
9: People always come to me to avoid surgery or to avoid taking pharmaceutical drugs. In many cases, they want to avoid taking more drugs than what they're already taking. The key to Legsercise's effectiveness is in its concave design, which causes movement and flexion in both the knee and ankle joint. This is the perfect combination for stimulating healthy circulation. This is very similar to what happens when you walk. Ankle movement is very crucial. When the ankle flexes, it causes the calf muscle to contract and relax, contract and relax. 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
29: 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But let me ask you a question. How many of you truly believe you're doing enough? 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I know. I understand. It's hard, even for me. You don't have enough time. It's physically hard. It hurts. It's cold. It's hot. It's raining. 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We know doctors recommend walking every day because of its health benefits. 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
1: 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The step counter to keep track of what you've accomplished. The longer motion track for more overall leg movement. And the comfort remote control. Operators are already taking calls, so hurry and be one of the first 300 callers. Don't let this opportunity pass you by. Hurry and call now.
29: Welcome back. By now you know that Legsercise Pro is the help that you need for the discomfort caused by poor circulation. So now that you know what it does, I want to tell you a little bit about how it does it, how and why it works. It's all based on the concept of passive exercise, which is basically slow but constant movement over a period of time, promoting amazing health benefits without the need for extraneous exercise. But Legsercise Pro takes passive exercise even further. Because you don't move the machine moves you. But it's not just that it moves you, it's how it moves you. The engineers at Legsercise Pro studied the muscles and joints that are active during a walk with the goal of creating flex and movement in those same joints and muscles, but from a seated position. The result is Legsercise Pro and its patented walking simulator propulsion technology. Legsercise Pro moves your feet back and forth along its concave motion track, creating constant movement and flex at both the knee and ankle joints. The perfect combination to help stimulate healthy circulation, helping stagnant blood circulate out of your legs and back up to your heart. Simply put, Legsercise Pro turns sitting, resting, and watching TV into an effective and healthy passive exercise.
25: It doesn't feel good when your grandchildren want to play, spend time with you, but you can't stand the pain. My knees hurt, my ankles hurt, and my legs were just stiff and weak. A friend told me that I should try this new machine that was helping people with the same problems I had. That new machine was Legsercise Pro.
3: I used to have restless leg syndrome. 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Legsercise Pro puts an end to that. Now I sleep like a baby.
25: I was upset that I didn't know about the original Legsercise, but I hear that the Pro is far better, so I guess it worked out.
3: For me, quality of life is so important. 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Legsercise Pro helps me go the extra mile. It allows me to stay active even when I'm inactive. It keeps my legs moving and lets me relax at the same time.
25: Legsercise Pro has helped me so much. 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It's really changed my quality of life.
3: The movement feels so good. It's relaxing, it's soothing. It's like my legs are getting a massage. You can feel your muscles and joints flexing in a very pleasant way. Even the sound it makes has a calming rhythm to it.
25: Now I get to enjoy my grandchildren like never before. That means the world to me. Oh God, I love you, Legsercise.
9: People always come to me to avoid surgery or to avoid taking pharmaceutical drugs. In many cases, they want to avoid taking more drugs than what they're already taking. The key to Legsercise's effectiveness is in its concave design, which causes movement and flexion in both the knee and ankle joint. This is the perfect combination for stimulating healthy circulation. This is very similar to what happens when you walk. Ankle movement is very crucial. 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
4: I try to call my father on a daily basis, and I always have the habit of asking him how he's feeling. 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I just wanted to do everything I can to help him.
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4: One day, I read an article about the result of a clinical study that was done with Lexercise, and I just wanted to buy one for my father.
5: Lexercise Pro was truly what I needed, and if it wasn't for her, I would have not known about it.
4: After only 3 days of my father using it, he was already so happy of the change he felt.
5: 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The tingling feeling is gone. I use it while I read the news, listen to the radio, or while watching TV. Sometimes while just sitting and relaxing, looking outside my window. 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
4: It feels so good when you can do something to help someone you love.
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12: Hi, everyone. Welcome to the show, and thank you so much for being with us today. Well, leadership comes with pressure, especially when the calling grows much bigger than you ever imagined.
13: Today, Toure and Sarah Jakes Roberts open up about stepping into a new season of leadership, the weight of legacy, and how faith has shaped this next chapter.
14: When you step into the room, hell ought to get nervous because you look like God. What does it mean to look like God? It means I've got authority over sickness and disease. It means I can bring peace in the middle of the storm.
15: So, Sarah Jakes Roberts, you're at the Dove Awards. I didn't know you sang.
14: I don't. And the kingdom is better because of it, I assure you. I can't raise this family unless I look like God. I can't lead this church unless I look like God. Can I ask you an old school question? Does anybody want to want to be holy.
15: Now, I know you both have a hand in one house. That's your family. How does it feel to see them front and center this evening?
16: It's amazing to see it come to fruition. We were on the backside of the desert working hard, putting our heart and soul in the music, and to see it celebrated and appreciated on this stage is amazing. It feels very, I'm proud of the whole team. I really am.
17: 2025 marked a defining shift for the Potter's House. When Bishop T.D. Jakes and First Lady Sarita Jakes passed the torch to co-senior pastors Touré and Sarah Jakes Roberts, the responsibility of this house moved into a new dimension of leadership. This was not a symbolic change. It was an activation.
15: Talk to me about the transition for you guys. You've left L.A. You're in hot Texas. How does it feel to carry on the mantle that your father built?
18: I think it feels like a sacred privilege that only God could really hand over.
17: Every believer has a role. Every gift matters. Every life is called to purpose, and the results were visible.
18: I try not to make it so much about carrying on my dad's legacy as much as it is carrying on my God's legacy and what he wants to do in the earth and what he wants to do through us. I think to try and achieve what my dad has done would be blinding as opposed to really focusing on what God would have us to do. And we're fortunate in that our Father has created this space for us to do that, that he's not holding us to living up to what he's done, but releasing us to do what God's called us to do.
17: Lives were changed. Leaders were equipped. Communities were served. Now we move forward.
15: Take me back to that very first conversation for you when you realized that you guys are going to be stepping into this.
16: Yeah, I think it was humbling. Obviously, both of us were doing our own thing. One LA, we had Woman Evolve and some of the other things that we were doing, writing books. But we really felt the call of God to step into it. And that hasn't changed. It feels like purpose. And anywhere purpose is, we'll follow.
15: How's your mom feeling about all this?
18: Free. Free. She's like, y'all got it. Go ahead. I'm going on vacation. Yeah. And I love it. I love it. They've dedicated so much of their lives to building this ministry and uplifting the call. And so I'm glad that they get to rest.
15: I will say that's one of the most beautiful things to witness your mom on social media. I feel like a weight's just lifted.
18: She's the best.
17: Keep growing and get ready for all God has in store. From our house to yours, let's continue to make an impact together.
12: Amen.
13: It is quite a legacy. I went to the Potter's House years ago. Yeah, I went. This is a long time ago. I went to interview Michael Irvin, the former Dallas Cowboy.
12: Oh my gosh, amazing.
13: Yeah, who was attending Potter's House faithfully and so went to the service. And it was just a phenomenal experience.
12: Wow.
13: Really. I mean, I haven't been back since, but I mean, T.D. Jakes.
12: Yeah.
13: What a preacher.
12: I know. He's just like one of the generals of the faith. And I think it's amazing, you know, that he's now passed the torch, passed the baton, so to speak, to his daughter, Sarah Jakes Roberts, and her husband. And I love what she said, you know, Ephraim was like, are you nervous about carrying on, you know, your dad's legacy? Yes, he is a general in the faith. And she's like, not so much. It's not so much about carrying on my dad's legacy as it is carrying on my God's legacy.
13: Yeah.
12: And I was like, woo. That's a good one. That's good. Yeah. Something to keep in mind.
13: We have an amazing story coming up. Yeah. This testimony still to come from a preacher's son wounded by hypocrisy to addiction, anger, and a life falling apart. Grammy-nominated artist Stephen McWhorter joins us after the break to share the heart behind his new book, Radically Restored. 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
13: Stephen McWhorter is a worship artist, songwriter, and author whose life was once marked by addiction, anger, and deep brokenness. In his new book, Radically Restored, he shares how a radical encounter with Jesus changed everything and how he's now using his story to bring hope and healing to others.
22: Are there parts of your story, your life, that just seem beyond restoration? Like they're so broken, so wounded, you can't even imagine what they look like mended. I'm here to tell you there's hope, real hope in Jesus. And this book, Radically Restored, is my story, but it's also made to help you walk through yours. You're meant to know what you look like fully alive in Jesus. And there is not one part of your story that he cannot radically restore.
13: Ladies and gentlemen, this is a phenomenal book. It's called Radically Restored. Stephen joins us now. Stephen, welcome to the program.
23: Thanks for having me.
13: Take us back to your early years. We have to talk about your childhood. To discuss Sure. your testimony. What were those experiences like growing up in your home?
23: Yeah, my dad was an evangelist, and we would see him get up and preach church camps, revivals, right? Not a PK, but an EK, I guess. But, we would see him get up and preach behind a podium. But at home, behind closed doors, we would watch him physically and violently abuse our mom. And that just caused this deep wound, right, where I decided at a very young age that if God's real, he's not good. I didn't want anything to do with this Jesus guy. Around 11 years old, I started smoking, drinking, marijuana, you name it. 15, it's cocaine pills. I'm selling drugs. By the time I was 17, I was a full-out crystal meth addict. I was using every day for many, many years to come. And during that whole time, I was the guy who hated Jesus, hated Christians, would have cussed you out if you mentioned his name around me. It was pretty, pretty wild.
13: So, your book talks about you did pretty much every drug there is. By a very young age.
23: Short of a needle, only because I was squeamish.
13: Okay. Drank. All these ways to cope. Only because of the abuse you saw your mother suffer, but your dad, the hypocrisy you saw. So naturally, you didn't want anything to do with God. How bad did things get for you as far as you were being arrested, et cetera?
23: Yeah, I was arrested 6 times before I turned 21. I think I'd probably be in jail if I was on probation in 2 different states at one point, or 2 different counties at one point without the other one knowing. I'd probably be in jail today. But I remember at one point being up 3 or 4 days straight and just having this thought, you know what, you're going to die at a young age, but you can't quit. So this is what it is. And when you reside to something like that, it doesn't get much darker than that place, you know?
13: So you thought, I can't quit, but did you even want to? You found some solace in music, right?
23: I don't know if I found solace at all in anything until Jesus. I think I tried to find solace in other things that were broken, things that were, I always tell people, we're always trying to feel good. We're always looking for something good in our lives, but we can't have it without Jesus because he's the source. God is the source of goodness. When Moses went up on the mountain, he said, show me your glory. God said, I'll let all my goodness go before you. So if you wanted to feel good, you've wanted God and you didn't know it. And that's where I was. So yeah, I was doing metal music, screaming my head off, watching people beat each other up in front of me for years until I came to Jesus.
13: So yeah. How did this transformation happen? What's the moment in which God really started to capture your heart?
23: Yeah, you know, it's really important because prayer works. It's real. My mom was one person praying for me. My grandma's praying for me. A lot of people were really, really praying for me. And God was after me. And somebody came during this time and offered me this book called The Case for Christ by Lee Strobel, which is an awesome book. Lee's a friend of mine now, and it's about, you know, many people watching probably already know, but proof for the resurrection, a case for the resurrection of Jesus, right? Well, the fact that I hated Jesus so much, this is probably the most miraculous part of the story because I didn't cuss anybody out or cause a scene when they offered me the book. I was just like, cool, whatever, give me this stupid thing, right? Fast forward, it's 3 o'clock in the morning. I literally have drugs on the side table next to me. Nobody's playing a piano softly or quietly, creating an atmosphere that feels spiritual. And this is probably an offensive place for this to happen for some people, but it's the kindness and the realness of God to meet a wounded evangelist kid in a place like this. As I sat in this bed reading this book about Jesus, I just knew God was in the room, you know, like I knew he was in the room. And I just remember being like, God, I want to give you my life. I want to quit all this addiction, all this darkness, all this anger, all this depression, all this ugh that I've known for so long. God, I want to, but there's no way I can do it. And a thought more powerful than words, I'm convinced the Holy Spirit spoke something into me that changed me for the rest of my life. And it was this thought, Stephen, you won't do it. I'll do it. And in that moment, I took God at his word, right? Because I didn't know it then, but that was Ephesians 2:8. You're saved by grace. This is nothing you can boast about. It's a work of God. He does it. But there's something we can do. Jesus says in John 6:29, the only work the Father asks of you is to believe. And that's what I did. I believed him like I believe I'm breathing air right now, and I fell to my knees. I gave my life to Jesus. I went from addiction to redemption, from meth addict to worship leader, from death to life, however you want to say it, because God's real. I mean, it's all real. Jesus is Lord. And I quit everything overnight, which is a wild thing to say, but it's true. And I always tell people in addiction, listen, don't be discouraged by that, because in the Gospels, Jesus never healed anyone the same way twice. Every story has a purpose. If it takes you 5 times, 11 times, and you fall at the feet of Jesus and you mean it, he's going to use your story to draw people to him.
13: And during this time, a lovely lady in your life, and she was a real important part of you reconnecting, forgiving your father. I mean, talk about some of the steps you took. It's amazing.
23: Yeah, my wife, Tara, we've been together for so long. Oh, my gosh, so blessed. Behind every good man is a terrifying woman. I'm just kidding. She's the best. But she's awesome. I remember when we were, you know, she saw me get saved and she was waiting to see if I meant it. I moved out of the house. We were living together and I was like, hey, I'm going to go sleep on somebody's couch. She was like, are you crazy? So she was watching to see if I meant it. Not too long after, she ended up giving her life to Jesus. And she said, I feel like the Lord wants your father to baptize us. Now, let me explain something. At this time in our story, my father, it was about 10 years since my dad had touched my mom, like physically abused my mom. And I wish she would have left him. I wish my mom would have left him. I will not mince words there. She didn't, for whatever reason. And for anybody listening, if you're not safe, get safe, if it's that kind of situation. But I didn't condone it. But I knew that the Lord was calling me to forgive my dad. And I went to my dad, and it was a very unromantic, like, you know, you would never put it in a movie. I was like, hey, Dad, I just want to tell you, I forgive you for what you did, blah, blah, blah. He looks at me like a deer in headlights, goes, thank you. And I just leave. It was not magical in any way. But I knew God had done something beyond what I could see. And my wife at that time, my fiance at the time, said, hey, I want your dad to baptize us. So we're on our way to get baptized, and we get in the biggest screaming, cussing match ever on our way to get baptized, right? And so we knew that the enemy's trying to keep us from getting to this thing. We get there, and my father baptizes us. And my mom tells me that night that my dad wept all night, thinking, man, is it possible that God's restoring what I'd broken? And fast forward a little bit more, my wife is like, hey, I want your father to perform our wedding ceremony. And I'm like, wow, this marriage is maybe not going to work out, you know. But my dad ends up performing our wedding ceremony. And at the time of this interview right now, man, My father's been passed away from cancer for, you know, over 12 years or so. And you know, when you're in hospice, when someone's in hospice, if you've ever been in this situation, it's very difficult. Someone is in a coma and they cannot verbally respond, right? They're completely in a coma, but they can hear. And the nurses and the doctors will tell you to tell them it's okay to go. And then they'll usually pass right after that. We'd been doing this with my dad, and he'd just been there for like, you know, over a week or so. And I remember being alone with him in the room, watching him struggle to breathe and leaning in one last time, you know, because I think about Jesus saying to Peter, when Peter asks, how many times should I forgive my enemies? He says, 7 times. And Jesus says, no, 7 times 77. Don't even try to count, right? Just do it. And I remember leaning into my dad and going, Dad, I love you. And I really do forgive you. And in that moment, he took his last breath. And I learned that on this side of eternity, one of the most powerful things we can do, the most Jesus-like things we can do, is forgive. But there's a difference between forgiveness and reconciliation. What I mean by that is forgiveness is about a legitimate debt that, as the person that's been hurt, you have the ability to rip that debt up. Because you're really just keeping yourself in prison by not forgiving, right? But that doesn't always mean you're going to be in relationship with that person, or that they get, you know, access to you as they did before, depending on what's happened. But you can forgive and you can love just like Jesus.
13: Great counsel. Stephen, as we wrap it up, let's talk about your career. Your song, Come Jesus Come, is adored by so many. What a different life you lead now. Talk about how life is now in your career and your family.
23: It's super humbling, and honestly, it's just waking up going, I need to mean it when no one's watching. I just want to worship Jesus when nobody's – it makes me sound more holy or something, but, I'm just trying to mean it when nobody's watching so that he can use it when people are. And, you know, I think when we wrote that song, Come Jesus Come, by the way, that was 6 years ago, and my wife and I were in our basement weeping and worshiping Jesus and reading Revelation 22, where Jesus says, behold, I'm coming soon. And it says, yes, come, Lord Jesus. And we were learning what that means. It was a private prayer that became a very public thing. And, you know, here we are now, 6 years later, and I can tell you that when we first came out with that, it was amazing because I was taken to Dracker Labels. The one that I was with at the time will not be mentioned. And they were like, we'll pass. they let me go for my record deal like 2 weeks later, become my publishing deal. But God knew what he was doing. So for 4 years, I just sang it to Jesus. And eventually it went viral on TikTok and blah, blah, blah. Here we are today with CC winning a Grammy. It's amazing. I think it's just a beautiful, humbling thing to watch the Lord use something that he, you know, a gift that he's given us in any way whatsoever. But to see him do it like that is, man, it's really about him. It's really about seeing a desire for Jesus to return and for his kingdom to advance here, right? More than a platform.
13: Amen, Stephen. We rejoice in what God has done in your life. We thank you for your transparency in this book and for being with us today. Thanks so much.
23: Thank you.
13: Ladies and gentlemen, the new book is called Radically Restored. It's available now wherever you can find books. I encourage you to get it. You can also follow Stephen and keep up with his journey on Instagram. That's Stephen McWhorter. Let's go over to Ashley.
12: Amazing interview. All right, everyone. 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He wrapped a bandana around his neck and pulled his Adam's apple into the back of his throat. This man prayed, please take me out. I don't want to live anymore. Watch how a stranger called his name and saved his life. His amazing story and testimonies right after the break.
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12: Austin Legg was in prison, and while there, he had a dream about being chained in his cell. This wasn't a glimpse of his future life behind bars. It was actually a glimmer of hope that he could finally be set free.
7: They ended up locking me in their goat barn overnight, where I slept with the goats, cried and screamed.
24: Austin Legg was 4 when he landed in a foster home. It was no better than the home he'd been taken from.
7: The foster dad, he never called me by my name. My name was Bastard. It just reminded me or made me feel unloved.
24: After 2 years, Austin went back to live with his mother, where violence, neglect, and drugs ruled the home. Then, at 8 years old, he experienced another life-defining moment. His mom was murdered by her boyfriend.
7: My grandma looking over at me, just tears all in her eyes, and she said, "Honey, your mommy's dead." It was just like every bit of emotion within me just died.
24: Sent to North Carolina to live with his aunt and uncle, Austin spiraled into rebellion. At 16, expelled from school, entrenched in the gang life, and addicted to pills and alcohol, he tried to kill himself.
7: I was in my room one night, and I grabbed a bandana, and I tied it around my neck as tight as I could until I felt like my Adam's apple was in the back of my spine. And at the very, very last minute, before I faded out, I wussed out.
24: Austin's aunt and uncle checked him into a mental hospital where he was diagnosed as bipolar. The sedatives they prescribed became his escape from the pain inside.
7: So I would save him up and I would snort him or I'd pop him and I would stay high. So I was so angry at myself that I didn't do anything for my mom. I was angry at myself that I didn't protect her.
24: Austin's mental issues and rebellious behavior escalated, leading to him being placed in a group home. While there, he caught a felony assault charge for fighting and was put on probation. He soon joined a gang, started selling weed and popping pills, until his drug use landed him in rehab. By the time he turned 18, Austin had aged out of the system and was left with nowhere to go.
7: I'm sleeping in alleyways, I'm sleeping on, you know, staircases and apartment buildings. And this one day, I'm walking the streets and I'm just angry, I'm hollering at God. I just want to die, Lord, please take me out. I don't want to live anymore.
24: Even then, Austin would wander in darkness for another 10 years, living a life of addiction, crime, and violence. He also had 2 sons by 2 different women. He knew he was destroying his life, but felt powerless to change it.
7: When I would look in the mirror, what I saw was darkness. I saw a sad, miserable, angry, evil young man who just was lashing out at everything and anybody that would come near.
24: Then at 28, he landed in jail after taking a plea agreement for domestic violence. One night, a cellmate had a question for him.
7: "Well, what do you think about God?" And I looked at him and I says, "I know that there's a God. I know God's real." I says, "But let me tell you something. God doesn't have anything for me, and I don't have anything for God."
24: Over the coming weeks, Austin says he heard God's voice.
7: "And I can hear my name in my heart being called, like Austin, like a very small, still whisper, peaceful and quiet. Austin, And at first I'm like, oh my goodness, I'm finally going crazy. I've been in here for almost 45 days. I am going crazy.
24: The whispers, however, continued, and Austin felt God compelling him to read the Bible. Although resistant at first, he finally started reading and came across Matthew 11:28.
7: Come unto me, all ye that labor and are heavy laden, and I will give you rest. And when I read that verse in the old King James version of it, I broke. Something inside of my heart just broke, and tears were running down my face. And at this moment, I hit my knees, I threw my hands in the air, and I told Jesus I needed him. And I gave my life to Christ on August 23rd, 2021, in the middle of a jail cell. In that very moment, everything within me changed. Everything. I stopped cussing. I stopped desiring pornography. I stopped desiring drugs. I stopped desiring alcohol. I stopped desiring the evil of life.
24: Even then, Austin remained haunted by the life he'd live. Soon after, he had a dream he was chained in a prison cell with other inmates when Jesus walked up to him, unlocked his chains, and washed his feet.
7: He was renewing me, he was setting me free. And the Lord was telling me, I have forgiven you of all of these things, and I don't remember one of them. And it was that moment that I realized that he deemed me worthy of forgiveness, so I'm worthy to forgive myself.
24: Austin says God told him to read the New Testament 3 times. It was late at night when he finished. Moments later, the guards called his name. The charges had been dropped, and he was released.
7: Leg, pack your stuff, you're free to go, was nothing less than a miracle.
24: For the first time, Austin was free from the pain that had ruled his life. Today, he's a devoted husband, works a steady job, and shares joint custody of his second son. He's also a youth pastor whose brand, Forgiven Skateboards, spreads the gospel to the skateboard community nationwide.
7: God will never give up on you. You could run 1,000 miles over again, and he'll still be right there beside you, waiting for the day faithfully for you to come back. His arms are always open. He can and will forgive you, and he wants you to. Come and accept that love, the real love that you've been searching for, resides in Christ.
12: The real love that you have been searching for resides in Christ. That couldn't be more true. And the scripture that the Holy Spirit put on Austin's heart when he read in the jail cell was actually Matthew 11. Many of us know it, "Come to me, all who are weary and heavy laden." But I love this translation specifically. It's from the Message version, and it says, "Are you tired? Are you worn out, burned out on religion? 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Learn the unforced rhythms of grace. I won't lay anything heavy or ill-fitting on you. 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So again, if you need help in praying that prayer of just rededicating your life or dedicating your life to Jesus for the first time, don't hesitate. 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And we leave you guys with these words from Isaiah 43:1. "Fear not, for I have redeemed you. I have called you by name. You are mine." God bless you guys. We'll see you next time.

0: Hey there, welcome to Studio 5. We got a great lineup in today's show, so here's a look at the rundown.
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0: Four-time World Series champion Darryl Strawberry and a new book.
2: I'm grateful for the long journey because God extended time. 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
0: Astronaut Butch Wilmore recounts the story of weeks in space that turned into nearly a year.
3: I knew the Lord was in control. He's working out his plan and his purpose for his glory.
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0: And Victory Boy takes us on a journey of love and loss through new music.
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0: This week's guest is Darryl Strawberry, the four-time World Series champion, is also a husband, a father, and an author, with a new book soon to be released.
6: Hitwell, straightaway center field, and Dean Christensen at the track. He's looking up, and it's gone!
7: Two home runs, 3-1 New York.
8: And this ball is out of here. A three-run home run for Darryl Strawberry, and the Mets now lead it 7-0.
0: World Series champion, 8-time All-Star. What do those titles mean to Darryl Strawberry today?
2: It means you accomplished something from an earthly standpoint. Mm-hmm. And it was good. It was fun. Mm-hmm. But I think also at the same time, you have to pay a price for it. Mm-hmm. I think God blocked the enemy from destroying me because he could have easily let it happen. It's happened to so many celebrities, you know, having trophies and winning things and but living out of his will. Brings a whole different purpose of life. Mm.
0: Who was praying and reaching out to Darryl Strawberry when you were going through what you're seeing others go through in the headlines?
2: My mother was behind the scenes interceding for me. She was dying from breast cancer. She would die at the age of 55. But she was behind praying for her kids. How do I know that? Because my sister finds a journal under her bed after she passes away. And in the journal, she's praying for all the children. And she got to me in the journal, and she told God, knock him off of his throne.
0: Whoa.
2: You did it, Mom.
0: Knock him off his throne.
2: Yeah, knock him off his throne. Save that fool. Mm. You know, because she knew I was living a foolish life. Style playing Major League Baseball and womanizer, alcohol, drugs, sin. I was all in, all above that you could be in. At the highest. Nobody ever tells you have a problem. Everybody always say you can do whatever you want to. But I explain to people all the time, you know, when I'm doing ministry, you can pick your sins, but you can't pick your consequences.
1: If you stop tasting all these worldly things and you come and taste me, you'll never starve again. And ever since I have turned my life over to God, I have never starved again.
0: You got a book, Another Life, Discovering the Healing Power of Purpose, of Power and Purpose. On my long journey, my long journey from player to preacher.
2: You had to mention that long. It was a long journey. I'm grateful for the long journey because God extended time. If God doesn't extend time, you're dead. After cancer twice, one kidney, major heart attack, addiction, just so many things. And for him to step in the middle of that and block the enemy.
0: Yeah.
2: You know, and I think a lot of times so many of us believe it's us and it's not us. If he didn't pour his gift in you, you're not going to be able to do this kind of work. This is kingdom work. This is not worldly work. And if you want to step over into worldly things, you can. Mm-hmm. But I refuse to go back into worldly things. It's truly about the kingdom of God and it's about winning as many souls as I can before I leave this earth.
0: What's this new book mean to you?
2: Another Life is incredible. It means more to me because of my writer, Jerome. He got a chance to travel with me. No writer's ever been able to travel with me and really actually see what I do. Most people have seen it from clips on, you know, your social media, things like that. But he's got a chance to go into prisons, communities, hospice, schools, and just to see me in action as a different person, I'm very bold. I'm very strong because the enemy is not playing. So why should we? You know, and I think that's what God has called me for. It's not to play. He's called me to be bold and preach the gospel and tell people to turn from those wicked ways and that he will save you. He will. Not me, but he will. Not anybody else. He will. It's the Holy Spirit that comes in the places that ascends upon people and touches the heart of a person and changes a person. And of course, I realize the most important thing about God's calling is you have to be convicted if you want to be changed. So if there's no conviction, you're never going to experience a change. You're going to always stay in the same place. And I think that's what happened to me. The conviction came up on me and it changed my life forever.
9: 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And still ahead, retired NASA astronaut Butch Wilmore shares his long mission to space.
3: 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Because I knew the Lord was in control. He's working out his plan and his purpose for his glory and our ultimate good if we believe. And by believe, I mean believe Jesus Christ is Lord.
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9: Butch Wilmore is a retired NASA astronaut. He was part of that 11-day mission that unexpectedly stretched into nearly 10 months in space. Now, in this one specific mission, you're supposed to be in space for 8 days, but you get stuck for nearly a year. What was the mission originally, and what happened to create this unexpected extension?
3: Yeah, this was a test flight. It's the first crewed flight of the spacecraft. So we had several tests that we launched all the way up through docking for the first phase of the test. And all of the thing went great the first day. And then as we started the docking phase, rendezvous two dockings when we started to have our problems. We started to drop thrusters. We lost a total of five. We only have eight aft firing thrusters, and we lost five of those throughout the process. And at the time, not knowing why we were losing the thrusters caused a lot of concern, obviously. Knowing that we needed to dock the space station would have been our safe place to be. If we can get there, we'll be safe. If we can't get there, at the time, not knowing why we're losing these thrusters, what's going on, I wasn't sure what our options were.
9: So you didn't have a backup. It was space station or?
3: No, space station or maybe not survive.
9: In this unexpected 10 months, if you will, emotionally and personally, how did you handle the uncertainty of this time?
3: I learned many times over in my life and professional career both that I'm not going to fret over things that I can't control, I can't do anything about. It's going to be what it is. Well, I'm not going to fret over it, so I'm not going to waste that energy. Because I knew the Lord was in control. He's working out His plan and His purpose for His glory and our ultimate good if we believe. And regardless of what happens in this life or what happens as He works out His plan and His purpose, I'm on board. I don't care what that is. Whatever that is, whatever that means, He rules and He reigns and I'm in.
9: Now, you talk about in the book how important your faith is to you. Did I read it correctly that you didn't miss church on Sunday?
3: No, I didn't miss church. Our church live streams the services, as does another church of a friend of mine where I grew up, the hometown I grew up in Mount Juliet, Tennessee. They live stream their services, and I tied into every single service because I know the Lord's church. He gave us His church because we need it, and we need each other. It's a time, at times I need the church to come and help me, and there's times the church, people in the church need me to be there for them. And He gave us the church because we need it, and I do need it. My strength, my spiritual strength wanes if I don't have that constant infiltration of the Word of God, and I've learned that over the years, and therefore I did. I tied in every service because I needed it.
9: So what happened that made you say, I want to take this experience and what I learned from it and write a book?
3: I didn't write the book to publish it. I wrote the book. I'd actually started writing stories for my daughters. My wife and I have two daughters, and we were in our 40s before they were born. And so we lived a life before they were even born. I was writing stories about some of the things in our life, events, something they would have for the future. So I wrote it for my daughters. But the reason I published it and with the person I published it with, because we're like-minded, and the only reason I published it because of the message of the cross, which leads to hope. It leads to hope in the now, and that's why I published it. I wrote it for my daughters. I published it for the message.
9: Let's talk more about the message for a moment. What are you hoping people receive from the book, and what lessons do you feel they can get out of it?
3: That's a great question. I appreciate that question. In this life, I don't know anyone that's had what you would call an easy life. I mean, you'll see a kind of a theme in the book that life is tough. Events take place in life that are difficult to handle, things that happen you don't understand why, as the Lord is using this process of life in our sanctification. And so life is tough, and there's also responsibility. We have responsibility. That's really the message. You got to want it. Things in life are not easy. Things are tough, but you got to buckle down and you got to put your nose to the grindstone and you got to press forward. You got to want it, whatever that is. I want the Lord's glory. I want the Lord to be glorified. John 3:27. A person cannot receive even one thing unless it is given to him from heaven. Nothing. He deserves the glory for every single thing that occurs. And my pride wants to take it. But Scripture shows me that He is the one to be glorified in all things.
9: Butch's book, Stuck in Space, An Astronaut's Hope Through the Unexpected, is available right now wherever you purchase your reading material. It is time now for this week's Studio 5 Snapshot.
19: The Lord gets glory from whatever I do in general, as long as that's where my mindset's at. So just carrying that through the rest of the competition.
9: And that is American Idol Season 24 winner, Hannah Harper. She beat out Jordan McCullough and Keela Richardson Monday, securing the most votes. Harper is a 25-year-old stay-at-home mother from Willow Springs, Missouri. She's a country singer whose very audition for the show went viral for a song she penned titled String Cheese. Congratulations, Hannah. And that's a look at your snapshot for the week. Still ahead, Victory Boyd is back to share some new music.
20: It really has to do with my
5: my personal growth. This album is called Confessions of a Lonely Girl, and it's inspired by the journey of my love life.
20: I got out of my patrol car and I slipped.
21: I went from having a promising career as a neuroscientist to having a medical death sentence.
22: We started asking at that point, are there healings in the present day that go beyond what modern medicine can accomplish?
23: So how do you know this wasn't psychosomatic, a misdiagnosis, something that was being missed in that process?
21: So what if you look for evidence and don't find it? Are you going to end up losing your faith?
24: A lot of skeptics will say, well, miracles are impossible. Why? Because they violate the laws of nature. You can't violate the laws of nature.
21: People would pray for me, and sometimes it felt like this power that just zapped me.
25: Are miracles real? Do they happen today?
26: I was skeptical of modern-day claims.
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5: Victory Boyd has dropped new music. It's a personal project exploring her journey of love and loss. It's called Confessions of a Lonely Girl.
6: I remember we walked under the stars by the beach. I remember the feeling of your kiss to my cheek.
7: This album is called Confessions of a Lonely Girl, and it's inspired by the journey of my love life.
8: Am I delusional, walking these streets expecting my bridegroom to come at any moment and sweep me off my feet?
7: It really has to do with my personal growth.
8: Am I wrong to sit and wait, or was he expecting me to search for him?
7: You know, the Bible describes the church as the bride of Christ. And, you know, I would ask myself, like, or ask the Lord, like, you never had to deal with relationships like us. Like, Jesus, you were good. You didn't have, you know, a girlfriend. You had an assignment. You focused on your assignment. You did it. But then the Holy Spirit's reminding me, like, no, like, I literally came for my bride. And, like, look at the way my bride treated me.
9: And still.
7: Exactly. So if anybody knows the treacherous journey of being rejected, being misunderstood by the one you love the most, and like all these things. And so anyways, my journey has been very interesting, but I have a lot of music to, I like to think of my songs as trophies, because I live to sing another day on the other side of everything that I've been through. And so I'm thankful.
8: All I have is a promise, and it makes me nervous if I'm honest. Any other clues like time and place I would greatly appreciate. But then I suppose I wouldn't need to have faith.
7: Sometimes, especially as Christians, we can cause our mind to believe that we're supposed to be together forever with someone that we're in a relationship with. And it's easy to get there. It's like, oh, it's easy to get there and start declaring by faith, oh, this is my husband, this is my wife. Like, yeah, you're declaring by faith because you can't stand the idea of

0: You know that I love you today, and I have full freedom to love you today. And God willing, I have this freedom tomorrow and the next day and the next day, and then hopefully it will lead to forever. But it might not, you know?
1: Down on his knee, he'll ask for my hand, and we'll be in love to the very end.
0: I don't have to try to be enough. I just have to believe. You know, the message is enough. I am enough, and many people are going to be profoundly impacted by simply this.
2: As long as I live, may this burning flame in my heart never die.
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7: Gen Z has been written off. 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
8: People hate on college students, Gen Z, so much, saying there's no hope for Gen Z.
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0: You got one foot out, go ahead, let the other one join it. If it's not right now, it will never be again. On that musical note, we are just about out of time for this week's edition of Studio 5, so let's take a quick look at next week's rundown.
1: Are you sure you can handle this?
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5: Bye, Dad. The front door is locked.
6: There's a window in the back. 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
8: Running a company is a 24/7 job.
9: What about your husband? Could he take care of the kids?
5: Nate?
8: Wait a second. Is he here?
5: What? Yes.
8: Yeah. Bring him out.
10: We are moving.
11: We're moving.
5: Yeah. 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
7: Wildly popular comedian Nate Bargatze joins us to talk about his

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1: This movie was a movie very based in my stand-up comedy, not too far removed from a first movie you think I would make. Even though it's been a year and a half, it kind of came quick and happened fast, and I'm excited for it to come out.
2: Please join us for that and so much more come next week. As for this week, we've got time now for just one more thing. Let's give the final word to Baseball Hall of Famer Darryl Strawberry. If you could talk to that little boy pre-high school, pre-people knowing your name, growing up, what would you tell him knowing what you know today?
3: You can't talk to a person when they at that place at a young age. I think everybody has their own journey and their own story. Mm-hmm. Hopefully you don't lose the battle before it's over. Mm-hmm. Hopefully you truly find the symbol of the cross.
2: Yeah.
3: And understand that the price has been paid for you. It's already been set up for you to experience this life in a different way. You know, I always talk about Galatians 2:20, I have been crucified with Christ. It's no longer I who live, but it's Christ who lives in me. And when you know Christ living inside of you and rule and reign over you, you win. You don't lose. Christ didn't lose.
2: No.
3: So that younger person that was back then, he was supposed to go through everything he had to go through to get to where he needed to be today.
2: Darryl Strawberry, thank you so much. That's a great final word for this edition of Studio 5 and for this week's look at uplifting entertainment. Until next time, make time to uplift someone around you, and then please come on back. See where Studio 5 takes you next week. Bye-bye. Thank you for watching.
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12: Hello and welcome to Miracle Living Today. I'm Gordon Robertson.
13: And I'm Ashley Key. Well, time is of the essence. Richard needed emergency surgery. He was about to be life-flighted to a hospital.
12: Everyone was in a hurry, and the only reason the medical team paused was to give his wife time to say her final goodbye.
14: The nurse asked me, if your heart stops, do you want to be kept alive? And I said yes.
15: On October 12, 2020, 72-year-old Richard Magnuson told his wife, Pam, he was going to rest in their back bedroom. He'd been suffering for 2 days from what he thought was a pulled stomach muscle.
14: I really had no idea what it was. I just know that the pain was severe, and I wanted to go away.
16: I went back there, and he looked pale, and he was laying there, not able to get up. And I called 911, and the guys were there very quickly.
15: Richard was rushed to Lucas County Health Center in Sheraton, Iowa, about 10 minutes away. Suspecting a heart attack, doctors gave Richard blood thinners and prepped him to be flown to a larger hospital in Des Moines, Mercy One Medical Center. Waiting for Richard to arrive at Mercy One was vascular surgeon Dr. Jose Borromeo.
17: The suspicion at that time, I was told, was that he could have had a heart event. He had severe pain, not so much in his chest, but throughout his abdomen and his back. His blood pressure was, you know, dipping into the low side, which made us very concerned at that time.
15: Then, right before Richard was about to be loaded onto the helicopter, a doctor at Lucas County noticed swelling in Richard's abdomen. He knew at once it wasn't a heart attack.
17: When they had suspected that he had an aneurysm and that he was bleeding from it, that usually requires an emergent transfer just because time is of essence in those emergencies.
16: Everybody was in a hurry, but he said, let her say goodbye. He's telling me that this is bad enough that death is going to part us. I didn't want to hear that.
15: Because of COVID protocols, Pam went home to wait for news. Meanwhile, Richard arrived at Mercy One in critical condition and was immediately wheeled in for CAT scans. From those, Dr. Borromeo determined that Richard suffered an abdominal aortic aneurysm.
17: Normally, the aorta should be around, oh, I'd say about 2 centimeters. We call it an aneurysm when it becomes bigger than 3, and he had a 9-centimeter aneurysm. But equally ominous was the fact that there was obvious blood outside of his blood vessel. So clearly he was internally bleeding. And that really ups the onus in terms of having to take care of him right away.
15: As they prepped Richard for surgery, Dr. Borromeo called Pam.
17: A rough rule of thumb is that 50% of people don't even make it to the hospital. And then you even have a equally high mortality, even with making it to the hospital and getting through surgery. Could be about 80% mortality with a ruptured aneurysm. So this is clearly a very dangerous, life-threatening condition.
16: My heart was sinking at that time. So I said, well, can I quick pray for you? And he let me. And I just prayed, Lord, guide his hands, show him the right thing to do. And that was about it. It was a very short, brief prayer.
15: Pam hung up and drove the hour to Mercy One Hospital, praying for Richard along the way.
16: My prayer was, Lord, whatever is your plan, I'm on board. If it's his time to go be with Jesus, I'm okay. If you bring him back to me, I'll be even more okay.
15: Richard was already in surgery when Pam arrived at the hospital.
17: We actually opened him up and we replaced that weak wall with a synthetic graft. He had what we call an inflammatory aneurysm. And this is relatively uncommon. I'd say about 10% of people have inflammation around. And what that means is everything is stuck. So in addition to having a big mass of a large blood vessel, everything around it is stuck. And that includes sometimes the structures behind, like the intestine. When I was trying to get control of his bleeding, I had to go to the highest point above his aneurysm, and it was stuck up there. So there was a small tear in the intestine, which I had repaired once I had gotten control of the bleeding.
15: Meanwhile, Pam found a quiet room to be alone with her thoughts and God.
16: But it was pretty lonely. And yes, I had all kinds of thoughts coming through my mind. Lord, I'm still leaving it up to you. But if he can come back to me, that would be great.
15: Around midnight, after 6 hours in surgery, Dr. Borromeo gave Pam an update.
17: He did very well all throughout. I would say Richard is extremely fortunate, because he's defied the odds.
16: I shot out of my seat, and I said, praise the Lord. I was so happy. I was just so happy, because God answered the prayer the way I really wanted. I wanted him to come back to me.
15: 11 days later, Richard was able to go home.
14: I was very thankful. Every time somebody would come in and say, man, you're really lucky, then I would thank God.
16: We were very, very thankful. I'm still saying thank you, Jesus. There are so many things that I'm so thankful for. Yes, he was there. He got us through.
15: Richard and Pam both believe it was only because of God's loving care that Richard is alive and well today.
16: Everything God does continues to strengthen my belief and faith and dependence on our Lord. Yep, he's got a plan. And apparently he wasn't done with my husband yet. So we praise God for that.
14: I don't know what he has planned for me, but I knew it just was my time. Rely on God, trust him, and know that he's there.
18: And you've got the same plan. Rely on God, trust him, and know that he's there. Now, as Pam is praying for her husband, you know, we're going to stop the life flight, which is an unusual thing for them to do. Mm-hmm. We're going to stop it so that you have a moment to say goodbye. Imagine receiving that. But then Pam's response is, I'm going to pray that God would guide the decisions and the hands of the doctors. Mm-hmm. Here's a verse for you, and maybe you haven't thought of it in these terms, but it's from Psalm 139, which is one of my favorite psalms. If I take the wings of the morning and dwell in the uttermost parts of the sea, even there your hand shall lead me, and your right hand shall hold me. So as Pam is praying, as he's getting ready to leave on the wings of the morning and go to a far place, she is praying scripture over him. Isn't that awesome?
13: Yeah.
18: And you're honoring God by saying, I trust you, and I know that your hand is still guiding. Your hand will guide the hands of the surgeons. Your hands will guide the decisions of the doctors, and we know that we have a purpose and we have a calling, and you will enable us to fulfill it.
13: Yeah, God is good. He is still the miracle working God. Even when we might be going through things, might experiencing some things, He's still there.
18: I know for me, it was, you know, when I first encountered Psalm 139, I was coming back from my rebellious years. And, you know, part of that is, yeah, I made my bed in hell, and behold, you were there.
13: Wow.
18: And I found that, and was like, oh. You know, even when I thought I was running away from him, yeah, I was actually running to him because he was already there.
13: Yeah.
18: And he guided me. And then the revelation that even when I thought I was running away, I couldn't run but so far.
13: Yeah.
18: That there was a plan and a purpose that he had, and he was actually going to use what I thought I was doing on my own. He was actually going to be able to turn that around. You know, I may have been broken and far away, but no, I made my bed in hell, and behold, he was there.
13: Yeah.
18: And so just get a bigger picture of God, that he is able to shape all things to your good if you love him and are called according to his purpose. So, you know, it's many are called, few are chosen, but be part of that many who are called. We all have that calling, and his desire is none of us perish. So in that, whatever is going on, have that trust that his righteous right hand is still there. Mm. He's still guiding. He still has that purpose for you. He still loves you. He hasn't given up on you. He still wants to redeem. He still wants to heal. He still wants to deliver. He still wants to do all of those things. You can't run but so far.
13: Yeah.
18: And even when you think you've gone to the farthest part, the deepest part of the ocean, away, wings on the morning, flown away, all of those things, yeah, his right hand is not diminished. Mm-hmm.
13: Yeah, we cannot escape his presence, even if we try. Even if we try. He's always with
18: you've
13: us.
18: You've never tried.
13: Well, I think maybe I've never been. I've had seasons where I'm definitely not aware of his presence, and like you know, make my bed in hell, and yet he's there. He's there and, pursuing
18: us. A dear
13: us.
18: Friend of mine, Harold Bredesen, said, Gordon, I've never heard anyone claim that scripture. And, you know, it's you look back, and for anyone looking forward, realize the magnitude of God. How he can weave all the threads of your life into a wonderful tapestry that honors him. Mm. That there's just no limit to his mercy. There's no limit to his grace. There's no limit to his power. He is able. And just rest in that. He is able. No matter how hard it looks or how difficult it looks. And, you know, when is God going to move? When you start realizing he's already moving, he's already shaping, and all we have to do is say yes to it and say amen to it.
13: Yeah.
18: And God, I believe in you. Yeah. Well, we have a magazine. 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
13: All right, everyone. 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
19: Just looking back at when I had this dream of wanting to become an Olympian and that pursuit towards that goal, I tried to fill that with whatever I could because I thought ultimately this would bring me happiness and joy. It was all for David's glory, all for what David wanted, and I didn't worship anyone else besides myself. My first Olympic Games, I just realized that it wasn't working. There had to be something else besides this popularity or this pleasure or this desire that I had to be rich and famous that this American dream promised me, and God has redeemed me and taken control of my life. I think God has changed me most at really wanting me to be responsible and to pursue excellence. Romans 8:28 says, God works everything for the good of those who love Him, that are called according to His purpose. And that purpose isn't for my happiness and my joy. That purpose is so that I become more like Christ.
20: It was so intense with the sinus pressure that it was to the point where my jaws were even hurting from coughing so intensely. It was a battle. It really was. He kept saying to me, this too will pass. So I just stand up and say, I'm waiting on you, Lord. I just kept confessing, God is my healer. He is my healer. They were to the section where they were talking about people receiving healings. They were going to pray for anyone who was sick.
18: Now, there's someone, you heard the report about sinus conditions, and you're saying, please say sinus conditions. So for you, I'm saying sinus condition. All of that inflammation, everything that seems to be swollen and closed up, open now in Jesus' name.
20: I jumped up, and my spirit just kind of leaped, and I said, that's for me, Lord, that's it. You think maybe He's not mindful of those things, but He's mindful of everything. He's just faithful, and He is our healer.
13: Spinal meningitis, a hole in her heart, and a brain bleed. Madeline faced a host of life-threatening challenges. When she was born at 23 weeks, she weighed a little over a pound, and her parents had already lost one baby.
21: At first, I didn't even know how to take it. I mean, the death of a baby, it destroyed us.
22: When your child dies, nothing matters anymore. Everything goes away. And the only thing that mattered in that point in time was God.
15: Jacob and Jenny Lee Meyer lost their baby girl, Ray, at 26 weeks. 2 months later, they were pregnant again.
22: Obviously, I was, like, riddled with fear, but I know that fear doesn't come from the Lord. And so I really tried to lean on that. I attended a revival service, and they prayed over me, and I just had a supernatural encounter with the Lord. And the Holy Spirit, in that moment, it's like as if He reached down and touched me, and just parts of me began to heal. And the preacher was praying over us, and he had prophesied over her as well. So that gave me a lot of confidence kind of in our journey forward.
15: The Myers' renewed faith and prayer was sustaining them. Then at the 20-week ultrasound, they received concerning news.
22: The doctor was going through, and toward the end, he began to ask me a lot of questions, and suddenly I knew something was wrong. And he told me that my cervix looked as though it was 100% effaced. The severity of the circumstance became very real to us, that if my cervix really was 100% effaced, that we were going to lose another baby.
21: We were, super devastated to know that it could potentially not, be born. Our child couldn't be born. We were heartbroken.
15: They prayed for God to protect their baby. And then a doctor was able to close her cervix. 2 weeks later, she went into labor.
22: Just prior to the delivery, the neonatologist had come and sat with us that day and began to explain to us what it would look like to give birth to a 23-week baby. They basically told us that you can almost guarantee that this child could be blind, they could be deaf, they could never walk, they could never talk. They may need long-term breathing assistance or feeding tubes. They could have cerebral palsy. They may never be able to eat on their own. The issues went on and on. So as you can imagine, we were completely filled with fear. But I knew that God had a really big plan for her.
15: Madeline was born at 23 weeks, weighing a little under 1 pound, 4 ounces. Dr. Sarah Coors was her neonatologist.
0: To start with, 23 weeks has a high risk of mortality. And it was during her first week of life that we found out she had severe infection and meningitis. It makes it very difficult for such small babies to survive.
21: Seeing my wife suffer and knowing that she just, she just delivered another baby that may not make it was hard. But just continue to give it all to God and somehow help me get through it.
22: I knew that I wasn't going to lose with Jesus on my side. I began to play worship songs over her and plead the blood of Jesus over her.
0: I remember Madeline's parents being at the bedside and mentioning that they were praying for her, that these results would not be to her devastation or for her bad outcome. And I just encouraged them to continue praying.
21: They did find E. coli. Normally when they do that type of test and they find that, then the chances of the baby's survival is basically minimal. At that point in time, it was all family members on deck praying as much as we could, praying life over the baby that this wasn't going to happen. And lo and behold, it was gone. Oops, gone.
22: She stopped me and said, "We got the results from the test back, and the fluid is completely clear." She's like, "I don't even see any signs of the meningitis," and I just broke down crying, and I hugged her, and I said, "I've been praying," and she said, "I know you have, and it's working, so keep doing it."
21: We prayed, harder than we ever did, and no medical explanation, even the doctors couldn't explain it, so it was definitely a miracle. It was a miracle.
22: In the preceding couple of weeks, she just started miraculously turning around. She was actually taken off the ventilator at only 18 days old, so she was only about 25 weeks gestational, and she only weighed 1 pound, 7 ounces, and she was breathing on her own with just a CPAP machine, which is just miraculous for a baby that small. And toward the end of her stay, her heart PDA closed on its own with no intervention.
0: God was faithful in helping her overcome the barriers, and she was able to go home even earlier than any of us could have ever expected. Well before her due date, which is quite remarkable from a medical standpoint. So we recognize that God's hand was on her life and on this family's life, and it's such a joy to partake in watching that miracle happen.
22: The hospital told us that she was a record, that they had never had a 23-weeker leave that early, and with no breathing tubes, no feeding tubes, really no major medical intervention throughout her stay.
15: Today, Madeline is a thriving toddler, with no deficits from her premature birth.
21: With Maddie being a miracle baby and through everything that she's been through, and to sit here and just to give a testimony on it, we're super strong in our faith now.
22: Prior to this experience, I did pray and I believed in God, but I never really saw a lot of miracles in front of my eyes. And so seeing this happen and knowing that it was an undeniable miracle, it just became very real to me. So when I pray now, I know that he is real, and I know that he can do whatever he says he can do, and there are no limits. And when I pray for someone, I actually believe with everything inside of me that it's going to happen.
13: I absolutely love this story. As I was watching this story, I definitely was reminded of a scripture. It's Luke 1:37, and it's, "Nothing is impossible for God." But the context of this scripture, I think, makes that one verse even more powerful. The context is the angel of the Lord is coming to Mary, the mother of Jesus, to tell her about the miracle that is about to happen inside of her. So I just wanted to read this passage of scripture to give you more context of that one verse. So this is Luke 1:35-38. "And the angel answered her, 'The Holy Spirit will come upon you, and the power of the Most High will overshadow you. Therefore, the child to be born will be called Holy, the Son of God. And behold, your relative Elizabeth is in her old age, has also conceived a son. And this is the sixth month with her who has been called barren. For nothing will be impossible with God.' And Mary said, 'Behold, I am the servant of the Lord. Let it be to me according to your word.' And the angel departed from her." I just think that's such a beautiful reminder for all of us. There's a miracle happening within Mary, and the angel's letting her know, hey, this is going to happen to you. Also, to give you more faith in believing in this miracle, your cousin Elizabeth, who was deemed barren, she's also in her older age, out of her childbearing ages, and she's conceived.
18: Yeah.
13: It's such a beautiful, beautiful reminder. Nothing is impossible with God, and we just saw that in that testimony.
18: And the other contrast, Elizabeth's husband was a priest.
13: Yes.
18: And he was called for incense, which was a high honor.
13: Yeah.
18: You had to have a level of holiness and an observance of the Torah that is truly astounding to be picked. And then there was a lottery. And so he's literally offering incense in the temple. And an angel appears to him.
13: Yep.
18: And instead of saying, "Be it unto me according to your word," his
13: like
18: response is, "You came too late."
13: Yeah, he doubted.
18: I'm sorry, we're old already. We don't have time for diapers and late night feedings. And you see the contrast here in these wonderful stories, that how awesome God is. Mm. Now, in that response, it's kind of, the angel of the Lord got mad at him. And he's like, "I'm Gabriel. Yeah. I stand in the presence of God. What in the world are you talking about?" But that same angel, when Mary says, you know, "Nothing is impossible," she responds. And so let our response be, "It's too late," or, you know, "God, where were you? And we've been praying for a child for decades. And, you know, what?" Instead of that, "Be it unto me according to your word."
13: Yep.
18: Now, pay attention to what Jenna Lee said at the end of that. She said, "Now, when I pray, I am fully convinced within myself, within my innermost being, that it will be done." Now, open your Bibles to Mark chapter 11, because there's a lesson in there about miracles that Jesus gives to his disciples. There's a symbol. It's a fig tree. Jesus goes to the fig tree. It's a symbol for Israel, looking for fruit, and may no one eat of you from you again. And so the tree is withered from the root. Don't focus on the tree, focus on the teaching, because his disciples are amazed. You said that yesterday, and here it is withered from the root. And he says the key to miracles, when you believe that you have already received, then you will have it.
13: Yeah,
18: sometimes when it's bad. I mean, can you imagine being the parents there, and you get that, well, here's all the bad things that are going to happen, and we've never had an infant survive. They could die if the baby lives. This, they're not going to see, they're not going to hear, they're not going to walk, they're not going to feed themselves, they're going to, all the list of all of that. And then you go, no, what I'm going to do is I'm going to put on some praise music. Yeah. I'm going to invite God here. He inhabits the praises of his people. We enter into his courts with praise, and we're going to pray. And in that, they saw a tiny miracle after tiny miracle after tiny miracle, which all added up to one big miracle, that Madeline is completely whole, completely healthy, no problems at all.
13: Yeah.
18: So let's do that right now.
13: It's powerful.
18: Let's enter into his courts with praise. Let's believe in our hearts that we've already received. If you have trouble with that, here's a thought process for you that will get you to believe in your heart. Ask yourself when your sins were forgiven. That's a big one. Well, all the provision was made 2,000 years ago when Jesus died on the cross. You receive it when you believe it. So even before you committed them, God made a way for you to be delivered from that. It's the same with healing. When were you healed? By his stripes, we were healed. That's what the Bible says. So the sacrifice has been made. The preparation has all been done. God's done his part. When we believe that it's for us and it's for now, well, that's when we receive. So let's pray and let's believe, and God will do all the rest. Lord God Almighty, we come to you, and Ashley and I come into agreement right now touching anyone who has problems in the audience today, anyone who is sick, anyone who is in pain, anyone who needs deliverance, anyone who needs forgiveness, anyone who needs a touch from you. You are Emmanuel, God with us. You became flesh in a virgin. You came into the world. You died and rose again. You are the answer to every human need. Be with us now. Touch us now. For we ask it in Jesus' name. Ashley, God's given you something.
13: Yeah, I believe somebody's watching, and you've just got a really severe migraine, and it's almost like what I believe the Holy Spirit highlighted was just like a circle on top of your head. It's like there's a band like squeezing your head because of the pain from this migraine. And I just believe God is healing you of this migraine, the pain, the pressure, the tension. In the name of Jesus, there is a release right now. We thank you for this, Father. Just begin to praise him right now. Thank
18: you. Someone with severe digestive issues, you have some kind of hernia in your stomach. God's healing that. You're living on Ensure. God wants you to be able to eat and receive nourishment now in Jesus' name. If you've been healed, let us know. Let us share your good report. Here's a word from Psalms. Your word is a lamp to my feet and a light to my path. God bless. We'll see you next week.
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18: Welcome to Miracle Living Today. I'm Gordon Robertson.
13: Hey, everyone, and I'm Ashley Key. Katie's life was hanging in the balance. She had been hit head-on by a drunk driver and was bleeding to death.
18: Still, Katie never panicked. Instead, while pinned inside her car, she repeated one request to everyone at the scene of the accident. Just three simple words. Pray out loud.
25: I don't remember the actual impact. I do remember the sensation of moving. And that's when my car rotated before it came to rest on its side.
3: On August 4th, 2013, 19-year-old Tulane University student Katie Lentz was on her way to church when she was hit head-on by a drunk driver.
7: 911, what's the address of your emergency?
3: Katie, who was pinned in her car, remembers talking to one couple who stopped to help.
25: I just remember, you know, asking, is this real life? Is this really happening?
7: How many vehicles are involved?
3: Then she made a simple request.
25: I asked them to pray out loud.
3: Katie would make the same request to everyone who came to her aid. One of them was Deputy Sheriff Richard Adair of Ross County, Missouri, the first responder to arrive. Not a praying man himself, he didn't think it would matter.
8: Honestly, I never thought you would walk again, let alone survive.
3: But Katie knew her life depended on others praying.
25: I couldn't pray out loud the way I was used to and the way I wanted to because I was weak, my body was in pain, and so I needed other people to do that for me, and that gave me that encouragement.
3: Emergency crews arrived to find the car lying on the driver's side with Katie still trapped. She was badly hurt and bleeding, but there was little they could do until they got her out of the car. New London Fire Chief Raymond Reed.
9: Sean McCourt from the New London Fire Department, he was inside the vehicle with her to maintain her C-spine to prevent any further damage.
3: By now, Air Evac Life Team from Blessing Hospital in neighboring Quincy, Illinois, was en route. Meanwhile, Katie's mom, Carla, got the call from state police.
10: This is a very serious accident. I need you to prepare yourself, and I need you to hold on to your faith.
3: Immediately, Carla and Katie's dad, Ed, started praying and getting word out that their daughter needed prayer.
11: People all across the city were starting to get calls, even into the churches. They didn't know the circumstances except Katie Lentz was in an accident.
3: When Air Evac Life Team arrived, flight nurse Dusty Wheeler took over monitoring Katie's vital signs.
26: We had a hard time checking blood pressures and really getting to her. We needed to get her out of the car because we could just tell, you know, her skin was getting cooler and damper, and it was a lot harder to feel her pulses.
3: Then, an hour into the rescue, a piece of equipment failed. They had to dispatch the Hannibal Fire Department, who had the equipment they needed, but they were 30 miles away.
9: We were so close, but yet it seemed so far away because we could not make them final cuts and get the dash and the steering column out of her lap.
3: Flight Nurse Wheeler reminded Chief Reed what was at stake.
26: If we don't get her out soon, she's gonna die.
9: We had to make a move. We had to do something, and we had to do it quick.
3: Meanwhile, bystanders and rescue teams had responded to Katie's request and were praying out loud. Katie says those prayers gave her hope.
25: I never thought I was going to die. I thought that they were just going to get me out. I didn't know how long it was taking, but I thought I was going to be alive.
3: Then finally, the Hannibal Fire Department arrived with the jaws of life. Rescuers gently laid the car over on its wheels. They made the last cut to free Katie.
25: That was the first time that my legs had been moved since that point. So when they pulled me out, pain was excruciating.
3: By the time the chopper landed at Blessing Hospital, Katie was stable, but still bleeding and in critical condition. Orthopedic trauma surgeon Rena Stewart was waiting. X-rays showed just how badly Katie was injured.
27: She had both of her femur bones, her thigh bones broken, one in two places, terrible break. Her tibia bone, the shin bone on the right side, was an open or compound fracture, meaning that the bones were sticking out of her leg, literally.
3: But Katie had gotten there in time and held on long enough for Dr. Stewart and team to stop the bleeding and set her broken bones. She still needed prayer as she faced multiple surgeries and months of rehab.
11: The pain she had to endure, that was the hardest, because I wish I could have taken it. Very much, that was the hardest.
3: As Katie and her family hung on to their faith and prayer, others in the hospital took notice.
27: And that's where I really see her faith having an impact. I never got the why me, and I feel sorry for myself, and I get to be angry at the world for this. It's a terrible thing, and it happened. But their faith brought them peace with it, and that impacts everything.
25: I believe God gave me supernatural peace. The officials told me I never cried, screamed, or got hysterical, and I believe that the Holy Spirit was with me to guide me and to reinforce that within me.
27: That's just gorgeous healing. It doesn't get better than that. Every orthopedic surgeon would just be thrilled to see that.
3: Katie has since graduated and is working for the Tampa Bay Buccaneers. She's thankful for the heroic efforts of the men and women who helped save her life. They say it was Katie's faith and prayer that helped change theirs.
9: The commitment that she had to God that day, it just made me think, man, if someone in that situation can stay that loyal, what's my excuse?
26: In these times when all you hear are bad stories, man, it's really nice to hear the good ones and to see the good ones and know that there are still people out there that have that relationship with God and have that good family relationship and strength.
8: And it was kind of a realization that she made it. She's, God saved her.
25: Prayer is the aspect in every area of my life. You know, whether that be work, whether that be school, relationships, family, prayer is the center of it all because ultimately God is the center of my life.
13: Wow, incredible story.
18: And for her to say God is the center of her life is just, you know, you've gone through that. Now, hear the testimony from the hospital. She did not complain.
13: Wow.
18: She didn't get into, you know, I'm going to blame the world and, you know, why did this happen to me or any of that. And then the great miracle of while she's in that desperate situation, she is pinned down. Her body temperature is going. Her pulse, they can't find. The flight nurse is saying, if we don't move her, she's going to die. Mm-hmm. And all she is doing, could you please pray out loud because I can't pray out loud. Isn't that...
13: It's wonderful.
18: Like, I mean, you look just, at that and you go,
13: A giant in the face,
18: Every once in a while I see these stories and I feel like a spiritual midget.
13: Me too.
18: Because it's amazing that in the moment, she is following Scripture. Yeah. Now, let me break that down for you because... sometimes when bad things happen to us, we want to complain and you know, I can't take any more and all of that kind of stuff. But here she is in desperate situations and she's saying, pray out loud. So in the Scriptures, you find the power of praying out loud. And here it is from 2 Corinthians. So these are the words of the Apostle Paul. Since we have the same spirit of faith, so faith is... a spirit. Faith is a breath. Faith is something that comes as a gift from God. Since we have the same spirit of faith, according to what is written, so he's quoting the Old Testament. I'll get into what exactly is he quoting. According to what is written, I believed and therefore I spoke. We also believe and therefore speak, knowing that he who raised up the Lord Jesus will also raise us up with Jesus and will present us with you. So he's talking about the resurrection of the dead. And how do we do that? We believe in our hearts and we speak it. That's why the confession of faith is so important. I believe in the resurrection of the saints. Now, for Katie, she got resurrected from a near-death experience in that vehicle. Everyone is concerned, you know, things aren't working right. We don't have the right equipment. It's going to take time. In that time, you could die. She's asking, because she's believing, could you speak it out loud? Could you pray it out loud? I don't know, in your prayer life, in my prayer life, I've noticed a difference. I have these internal prayers. You know, these wishes. But when I proclaim it from a position of faith, that breath of faith that comes out in the proclamation actually changes the environment. It literally can change the atmosphere and even produce more faith.
13: Yeah, it's interesting that even non-Christians know the power of, like, speaking things out loud. We obviously know the truth of that, that there's life and death in the power of the tongue. And when we speak the truth of God, when we speak God's word, when we pray out loud over ourselves or somebody else, there is power in that. There really, really is. And obviously, we saw that in Katie's story. And I actually know somebody who was also in an accident. They were hit head on by a car. Mm. They were on bikes. And it's a miracle that they survived. But what came
18: head on a bike?
13: Right, yes. I mean, their helmets saved their lives and also the Lord. But they literally, what came forth from, it was a husband and wife, what came forth from her too was, please pray. She was in shock, doesn't even remember saying this. Someone got it on film. She just asked people around, because everyone came around them. They were in a neighborhood. She said, please pray. Please pray, please pray, because there's power in prayer. There's power in unity and praying to God. So,
18: all right. Yeah. Just get some theology. how did God create the universe? Mm. He spoke it into being. Mm-hmm. God said, we're made in His image. When we say things, we're creating things. We have that same creative power. It's on a lesser degree. I'm not going to unfold a universe by speaking, but I can unfold health. I can unfold. When I start talking down, when I start prophesying over myself, because your words are prophecies, when I prophesy disappointment or I prophesy low expectation, why would I ever be surprised that I would actually get that? When I say, this is going to be the day the Lord has made, I will rejoice, then I'm going to get that. Mm-hmm. Now, what was the verse that the Apostle Paul was quoting in Corinthians? Here it is in Psalm 116. I believed, therefore I spoke. I am greatly afflicted. Now, what was the verses? What were the Psalms that Jesus and the disciples sang at the Last Supper? They were observant Jews. In observing the Seder, they would have used the great Hallel. That's a five-psalm sequence, Psalm 114 through Psalm 118. Mm-hmm. So here, right in the middle of the Last Supper, in Psalm 116, I believed, therefore mm-hmm. I spoke. Now, Jesus didn't cry out when he was being beaten. He didn't cry out when he was being nailed to the cross. You see, Katie, she didn't cry out. She didn't complain, Lord, what have you done? Why is this? She's actually reliving a passion experience, and in that, prophesying over herself that she's going to be raised up out of that hospital bed. She's going to be raised up out of that accident. We can do the same thing. We can follow the same pathway to say, I am going to do it God's way. I'm going to do what Jesus did. I believed, therefore I spoke. It's okay to say, I am greatly afflicted, but it says, I trust that God is going to deliver me from this. And that's why the apostles said, we have this confidence that the same power that raised Jesus from the dead is going to raise us from the dead mm-hmm. and present us together with Him. Mm-hmm. Let's have that confidence as we face every day. And the closing psalm, Psalm 118, this is the day the Lord has made. I will rejoice and be glad in it. We have a magazine. It's called Miracle Living Today. 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
13: Yes, hold on to that promise. All right, everyone, well, coming up, witness a miracle caught on camera. This stroke victim was paralyzed on her left side and ended up in a wheelchair. Watch how she's healed right before your eyes. Plus, we'll be praying for you, so make sure you guys stay with us.
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6: It was so intense with the sinus pressure that it was to the point where my jaws were even hurting from coughing so intensely. It was a battle. It really was. He kept saying to me, "This tube will pass." So I just stand up and say, I'm waiting on you, Lord. I just kept confessing, God is my healer. He is my healer. They were to the section where they were talking about people receiving healings. They were going to pray for anyone who was sick.
18: Now, there's someone, you heard the report about sinus conditions, and you're saying, please say sinus conditions. So for you, I'm saying sinus condition. All of that inflammation, everything that seems to be swollen and closed up, open now in Jesus' name.
6: I jumped up, and my spirit just kind of leaped, and I said, that's for me, Lord, that's it. You think maybe he's not mindful of those things, but he's mindful of everything. He's just faithful, and he is our healer.
12: Just looking back at when I had this dream of wanting to become an Olympian and that pursuit towards that goal, I tried to fill that with whatever I could because I thought ultimately this would bring me happiness and joy. It was all for David's glory, all for what David wanted, and I didn't worship anyone else besides myself. My first Olympic Games, I just realized that it wasn't working. There had to be something else besides this popularity or this pleasure or this desire that I had to be rich and famous that this American dream promised me, and God has redeemed me and taken control of my life. I think God has changed me most at really wanting me to be responsible and to pursue excellence. Romans 8:28 says, God works everything for the good of those who love him, that are called according to his purpose. And that purpose isn't for my happiness and my joy. That purpose is so that I become more like Christ.
13: Well, after she had had a stroke, Sienna Evans lost the use of her left side. When doctors told her she'd be spending the next 2 years in a wheelchair, she got angry. That's also when she grabbed onto a mustard seed of faith that she would be healed.
14: It was just like, something's wrong, something's wrong, something's wrong, something's wrong. And I couldn't shake that feeling. I was scared. My whole entire left side was just numb. At that point, my hand was balled up. It was balled like this. I knew I had a foot, but I couldn't feel it. That was the worst I ever felt in my life.

0: I cried like a baby because I couldn't tie my shoes.
1: I would hear her cry, and it just really broke my heart.
0: That's when I got mad, and I was like, oh no. Ain't no way I'm finna be like this for 2 years. I kinda said to myself, I know this is not what God's plan is for me, but for now, I guess this is what life is. I held on to a little bit, that mustard seed, but I was upset.
2: That is uniquely different than every instrument, every other sound in the earth. But when you lift your voice, it says in the word.
3: In between the 9/11 service, somebody from staff asked me to pray for her. And I don't know her. I've never seen her before. I'm like, okay, I'll pray.
0: I start feeling my hand go from here to like right here. I'm looking at my hand and I'm going, is my hand opening up by itself? Are you serious? And I was like, okay, God, that's what we're going to do today. Okay, cool. As he's praying, my hand just opens all the way up. I'm moving my fingers like this. And I hadn't been able to do that. I was amazed. I was like, oh my goodness. I looked at him and I'm looking at my hand and I'm just like, oh my God, you know, like, thank you, Lord. You know, I think I was even crying a little bit.
2: Starting, there was a testimony. If you want to just bring her up really quick, we're going to do this really quickly. June 8th, and you couldn't move your hand and you were struggling walking. She was in a wheelchair and she had no mobility in her hand. She couldn't do just the simple things. And we started to pray.
0: I got this feeling. It started at my feet. And it was like this tingle. And it came all the way up to the top of my head. And it got so hot. I was like, the sun is sitting over top of my head because there ain't no way it's this hot in this building.
2: And then you began to walk. You began to move your hands. And God began to do something.
0: And when I put it up there, it was like someone grabbed my wrist and pulled it the rest of the way up, and I can't believe it. I'm just like, all right, God, let's go. If you gonna heal me today, let's do it.
3: I'm like, on a scale of 1 to 10, where are you?
0: Right now, I feel like I could run. And he said,
2: you wanna try?
0: And I said,

0: but I never thought that it would be me. To this day, I'm still in awe.
1: It was just disbelief. I'm like, wow. I don't even have words. It was so amazing.
2: There's someone with an eye condition being healed.
0: It's still no words for how I feel. I'm so grateful that God chose me because I'm not worthy, you know? I just thank him over and over and over every day. Every day that I'm able to get out of that bed by myself, walk across the room, every day that I'm able to use my hand, I can touch my fingertips, and I can tie my shoes now without any help. I think I tied my shoe like 3 or 4 times in a row. It was just like pure joy.
1: God is real. I see it through my mom every day.
3: Since I've prayed for her in particular, I've seen 3 other people get out of wheelchairs. Like, and fully healed. Just watching what God has done has stirred my own faith up to believe that God can do anything, anywhere, at any time.
0: There is absolutely nothing that God cannot do. You can be healed. It does not matter what you've done. God loves you, and he wants you to be healed.
3: God can do it right now. And yes, he does it in time and he does it in process, but he can do it right now.
0: Keep a hold to that little bitty mustard seed of faith. And I promise you that God will take that and he will honor that little bit of faith and he'll do the miraculous.
4: I don't know about you guys, but my faith is stirred, and watching and listening to Sienna and just that amazing testimony, she said it, hold on to that mustard seed of faith. The word of God that she's referring to is Matthew 17:20. This is Jesus talking to his disciples. He replied, because you have so little faith, truly I tell you, if you have faith as small as a mustard seed, you can say to this mountain, move from here to there, and it will move. Nothing will be impossible for you. I don't know if you've ever seen a mustard seed, but it can barely be seen in the palm of your hand. And Jesus said, if you have faith as small as that in me, in my miracle working power and who I am and what I have done for you on the cross, I died on the cross so that your sins would be forgiven. And I died on the cross so that you would be made whole. If you have faith in me, even if it's as small as a mustard seed, that mountain can be moved. Have faith today in your good Heavenly Father. He sees you. He loves you. He wants the best for you. He wants to deliver you from that bondage that you're in right now, whether it's physical or emotional, whatever it is. We're going to take the rest of the time in this show to pray for you, to lift up your needs to our good Heavenly Father. He is still a miracle working God today. Get that deep in your heart and in your soul. And as we go boldly to the throne room of grace, open your hands wide and receive what he has for you today. So let's just pray. Heavenly Father, we just say thank you, Jesus. Thank you, God, that you are doing miracles today. Thank you, Jesus, that today is the day. We rejoice that today is your day, Father, that you want to set people free from bondage. You want to set people free from pain. You want to set them free from emotional turmoil, anxiety, depression, whatever it is, God, we believe that you can do it and you are doing it right now in this very moment. We thank you, Jesus, and we say yes and amen to it all. Thank you, Father.
5: There's someone, you got a problem with the optic nerve in your left eye, and you know it's you just because you've never heard anyone say optic nerve, but there's something with how it joins with the retina. God is healing it, and he's able to restore sight. Eyes were made to see. Optic nerves were made to trans-

0: But signals, in the name of Jesus, be healed and be made whole. There's someone else, you have problems with your right jaw. It's like it's been dislocated. I don't know if it's from some dental or surgical procedure or even from a blow. God is healing it, and he's restoring it back so that you can chew normally. You can open your mouth wide and have no pain at all. Do that right now, what you couldn't do before. Do it now and receive your miracle.
1: 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We thank you, Lord, for all that you're doing. In Jesus' name,
0: amen. 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

0: Welcome to 700 Club Canada. Thank you for joining us. Today, we are going to be talking about learning to trust God, and that's a hard thing to do. And so, Bill, I have a question for you. Why do you think it is so hard to trust God?
1: I think part of it's experience.
2: Yes.
1: Right? We've all had trust broken.
2: That's right.
1: And that's really painful. And so it's hard to trust, whether it's authority figures or people that were close to us. And I think also there's our own insecurities.
0: Right.
1: Like we want absolute confidence and we can't always have that. So trust is hard on those two fronts.
0: Yeah.
1: So our own painful experience and our insecurity.
0: And I think sometimes we also esteem ourselves higher than we are.
1: That's good.
0: And it's a control issue because we want to take control.
1: Right. We want to trust us.
0: We want to trust us.
1: And not God's way.
0: Yes.
1: Well, that's good. Well, now Cameron's collapse at school led to an urgent fight for her life. But see how even in the uncertainty, her story carries a powerful message of trust and hope for us today.
3: She sent me a text. She said, "Ma, I can hardly breathe."
4: September 22nd, 2022. 17-year-old Cameron Wheaton passed out at school. The day before, she had taken herself out of a volleyball game for shortness of breath. An asthmatic, Cameron was used to days when her breathing was labored. Her mom, Carmel, was told by EMS they were taking her daughter to Duke Medical Center as a precaution.
3: EMS says we're going to take her to the hospital. Her blood pressure's a little low, but oh, she's fine. You'll be out of there in no time at all.
4: At Duke, Cameron's parents arrived ahead of their daughter and were escorted to a waiting room. All was calm until EMS rolled Cameron into the ER. Her dad, Wellington, was troubled.
5: There was a sense of urgency amongst some of the people that had let us in.
3: More doctors and more machines start coming, so I said, "What's going on?"
4: One of the medical staff spoke to the Wheatons. Cameron's heart had stopped beating.
3: She says, "They're giving her chest compressions." I said, "For what?" She said, "She can't breathe." I said, "What do you mean she can't breathe?" They said, "Miss Wheaton, we've been giving her chest compressions and we can't get a pulse."
5: We were both we just couldn't believe that all of this had happened. Just like all of a sudden. So now it's like, what is going on?
4: Carmel had already reached out to prayer intercessors when Cameron passed out at school. Now, many others joined in to pray for Cameron.
3: And I say, "God, I say, this is your child. I say, I trust you. I said, if she lives, I trust you. If she dies, I trust you. I say, God, but I pray it's not your will that you take her today."
4: Finally, Cameron was resuscitated and placed on a heart-lung machine to keep her alive. As friends and family gathered at the hospital, scans were taken of Cameron's brain, heart, and lungs, looking for answers. Medical staff warned that there was a high risk of brain damage because of the lack of blood flow to her brain.
3: We did ask if we could go in and see her. She just looked so lifeless, like there was no life in her body.
5: I just think you just took a deep breath, you know, and you go back to your faith, and she's still alive. She's still alive. So at that point, I'm shifting from one year to the next, and you know, and I'm praising God.
4: Tests revealed two large blood clots in Cameron's lungs. Immediately, she was taken to surgery. 5 hours later, the surgeon spoke to her parents.
3: He said, "I want to show you what we took out of her." And then he showed me this picture. And he said, "Each one of these specks is a blood clot that was in her lung."
4: Over 60 blood clots were removed.
5: I could not believe it. You know, Cameron was a great softball player, volleyball, involved in everything, cheerleading, this, you name it, she's in it. And she's, you know, vibrant. And I'm like, where did this stuff come from? You know, all of this stuff was in her.
4: Cameron was taken off the vent the next day. A couple days later, she was cutting up with family.
6: Honestly,
2: I remember waking up in the hospital, but not being like fully awake, because I remember having like the tubes on my face and everything.
5: To see her, and to see the smile on her face, that was just the greatest feeling of all, that she was okay.
4: In less than a week, Cameron was home, fully recovered. The cause of the blood clots is still unknown.
2: A few weeks after I gotten out of the hospital, when I asked God, I said, why did this have to happen to me at this moment, during this time where it's my senior year, you know, I gotta get my college applications in. And I remember him telling me, why not, you know? Why can't I show my glory through you at this very moment? And then I just started bawling out crying because I was like, okay, like, you know, this is in his plan. He's got something cooking up, so it's gonna work out.
4: Cameron graduated that year and today is attending the University of North Carolina studying engineering.
3: At that time, I knew it was the hand of God because everybody was where they needed to be.
2: I'm like, I truly couldn't tell you what happened. Like, I always say that my mom tells the story better, but I always say, you know, God had a purpose and a plan. And even though, like, I truly don't fully understand it to this day, I still know that it's not really about me and what happened to me, but, like, his glory and what he did.
1: Stories like the one you and I just watched together confront us with a deeper question. Do we trust God only if he gives us what we want, or do we trust him because he is good, no matter what the outcome? Proverbs 3, 5, and 6, my mom, she drilled this into me when I was a kid, says, trust in the Lord with all your heart and lean not on your own understanding. That kind of trust is actually different from what most of us are used to. Often our version of trust sounds like this: God, I will trust you if this works out the way I hope. In other words, prove yourself to me. But real trust sounds more like Cameron's prayer. God, this is your child. I trust you. If she lives, I trust you. If she dies, I trust you, but I pray it's not your will to take her today. And that is such a powerful prayer because it holds both faith and honesty. It's not pretending that the outcome doesn't matter, because it does, but it's surrendering it to a God who sees what we cannot and promises to work all things for good. Biblical trust says, God, even when I don't understand, even when the outcome is uncertain, I will trust you. It's a choice. Why? Because trust is not rooted in outcomes. It's rooted in God's character. And God has always proven that he is good. We are reminded of this in his word, that he is faithful, present, and always working, even when we can't see it. So can I just challenge and encourage you to move from trusting your definition of what is good to trusting a God who is always good? Because peace doesn't come from being in control. It comes from trusting the one who is. And if you need prayer today, there is a God you can trust. We'd love to pray with you. You can call us at 855-759-0700. We have a great resource entitled Answered Prayer. 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But against all odds, see how his story became one of hope and healing.
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7: We didn't anticipate any issues. It looked like a very normal evening for flying, and we were just looking forward to getting in the air.
8: Steve Hertz and his friend Don St. Clair had done this hundreds of times before, prepping their gear to enjoy an evening of powered paragliding.
7: I think it was pushing 80 degrees, the winds were light, and it was a beautiful blue sky evening.
8: Don started to take off first, but when he couldn't get his wing properly inflated, he had to abort and start over. So Steve, with his GoPro recording, took off. He circled the field, then flew to the rendezvous spot to wait for Don.
7: After 10 minutes of not seeing him in the air, I decided to fly back to the airport and check on him. I saw him inflate the wing and begin to take off.
8: Then, something went wrong. Don was too low and heading towards some trees that lined one side of the airfield.
7: Normally, his machine would have enough power to climb out and straighten out, and this particular evening, it didn't.
8: Don banked hard to the right and avoided the trees, but now the wind was at his back and he was picking up speed, heading straight towards some power lines. All Steve could do was watch.
7: I thought he was dead, yeah. I literally watched him turn into a ball of fire, and I thought, that's not survivable. It was just the worst feeling I've ever had.
8: Immediately, Steve landed at the airfield. He grabbed his phone to call 911 as he ran across the street to his friend.
7: I was praying that he was alive. I really thought I watched a human being die.
8: But as he got closer, he couldn't believe what he saw. Don was conscious and appeared to be unhurt.
7: He looked up and talked to me, and I thought, wow, this is a miracle.
8: Incredibly, Don recalls everything that happened.
9: As soon as I saw I was going to hit him, the only thought that went through my head is I'm dead. So when I hit those lines, the whole world turned into a ball of fire. And I was just waiting, literally, for it all to come to an end. And instead, I had the feeling of falling. And the next thing I knew, I was on my back on the ground looking up at the sky. I couldn't believe I was alive, to be quite honest. And as I laid there, I said, thank you, God, because I knew right away the only way I survived that was divine intervention.
8: Within minutes, paramedics arrived and rushed Don to the University of Michigan Hospital in Ann Arbor. Meanwhile, Steve called Don's wife, Karen.
10: He's like, oh, Don's going to be okay, but he had a little accident. And he was very calm, which was very good. He started praying and was praying instantly from that point on.
8: Karen drove the 30 minutes to the hospital praying the whole way. When she arrived, she learned Don had second and third degree burns over 25% of his body.
10: Definitely the Holy Spirit was with me because I don't know how I didn't panic or didn't, have an anxiety attack.
9: When I finally got to see Karen, I was elated to still be there. But seeing her and assuring her that I was going to be okay and that, you know, I was going to make it through it, that just strengthened our bond even greater.
8: Now Don would begin the long process of recovery that would start with skin grafts. Karen started texting people to pray for his healing. 2 days later, when Don went in for skin graft surgery, his doctor discovered something remarkable.
10: It looked like the skin was starting to heal itself. They went ahead and covered his burnt skin with pig skin to allow it to heal on its own.
9: In my heart, that wasn't a surprise. Literally hundreds of people sending out prayers to me. And I know that was part of my healing process.
8: Don says those prayers also helped him in the painful weeks that followed.
9: I actually had waves of pain that would course through my arms, my legs. And as I closed my eyes and just concentrated on what was going on, and the image that came to me was that those waves were hands that were actually caressing those wounds. It was those prayers that were coursing through me. And that set me at ease.
8: Just 2 weeks after the accident, Don's doctors decided he was well enough to go home.
9: The surgeon had looked me over and he said, you're healing quickly. I knew it was the prayers doing a good job, but I healed quicker than they expected.
8: Don was soon back to his chores on their ranch, and 6 months later, he had made a full recovery. There are few that don't agree that Don's survival was a miracle, especially considering the power lines he hit were carrying 140,000 volts of electricity.
9: When I hit those lines, the explosion knocked the breath out of me. Had I inhaled that superheated air, it would have seared my lungs. The electricity surrounded me. It should have gone through me. The gas didn't ignite or explode. The battery didn't explode. 50-foot fall should be fatal. I came down motor side first. Had I come down face first, that 85-pound engine would have crushed me. The list of why I know I'm blessed and why there was divine intervention is a long list. There's no way I should have survived that.
10: It definitely strengthened my belief in prayer and realizing how specific you can pray.
9: Put your troubles into Jesus' hands. You'll get through this life so much better. You'll have a comfort in your soul that is unmatched by anything else.
0: I remember when I was going through my battle with cancer, that when I was having a rough day, when the pain and sickness was more than I had hoped to bear, in those moments, most times I would reach for my phone and text if I couldn't speak, that I needed to be held up in prayer. And in those moments, I would wait to feel the relief that I expected from the prayers of healing being lifted for me. Don gave us such a beautiful picture when he was experiencing waves of pain. Those waves were hands caressing those wounds. What a picture. Picturing Jesus or the body of Christ caressing, bringing tender care through prayer to what causes us great pain is such an amazing truth to hold on to. Picture the prayers coursing through you, as Don puts it. The power of prayer activates and moves the healing power of God from the top to the bottom. Prayers set us at ease, and God hears our prayers. He not only hears, he also moves. In our deepest hurts, sicknesses, brokenness, God is present. Our prayers open our eyes to the miracle that God performs. There were so many reasons this whole story has evidence of many miracle moments. Things happen that shouldn't have. Things that didn't happen that should have. We don't always know what or how God is going to move. But when we pray, we can expect him to do something remarkable in little and big ways. So keep praying. When you call us at 855-759-0700, there is someone waiting to pray with you. And we know that prayer works, and our prayer team wants to believe with you for your miracle. So be sure to request our pamphlet, Answered Prayer, and let them know what you need. Coming up, trust in today's world can feel fragile, but God's invitation is different. Learn how placing our full weight on him anchors our hearts and leads to lasting hope.

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1: We live in a world where trust is eroding. Everywhere we turn, it's hard to trust what we see and hear, because AI can fake reality, media can spin a story, leaders can say one thing and do another. And if we're honest, many of us have been hurt by people who didn't follow through on what they promised. So trust has become a difficult quality to nurture. And over time, whether we know it or not, we've quietly redefined trust. In our culture today, trust often means this: I will trust you if you prove yourself to me. And if what you say aligns with what I already believe, then we're good. It's why we're becoming increasingly skeptical, negative, and divisive. But that's not how the Bible defines trust. The word trust comes from the Hebrew word batach, which means to place your full weight onto something, to rely on it completely. It's not cautious belief, it's total dependence, like a child jumping into a father's arms. No hesitation, no backup plan. To trust God with all of your heart means you don't just believe his word is true, you build your entire life on it. And that's where the tension is, because we've been conditioned to trust what affirms us, but God calls us to trust what transforms us. See, our culture says, follow your truth, but God says, follow me. Our confirmation bias tells us to only accept what makes us feel safe, but this verse challenges that by challenging us to trust beyond what we understand. And that's why the scripture says, lean not on your own understanding. In other words, don't put the weight of your life on your perspective, your bias, or your feelings. Instead, put your trust in God, his way, his truth, his life. So here's the shift. Trusting God is not about God proving himself to you. He already has done that through his word, through his faithfulness, and ultimately through Jesus Christ. Trusting God is about choosing obedience, even when it doesn't make sense, even when it challenges your thinking, and even when everything around you feels uncertain. Because partial trust, that's not trust at all. It's kind of like ignoring your GPS and insisting on your own route. You might keep moving, but eventually you realize you've lost your way and you're frustrated. But when we choose to trust God, when we place the full weight of our lives on him, we begin to function the way we were created to. So maybe the real question isn't, can I trust God? Maybe the real question is, will I really trust him enough to obey him completely? And that is trust. And that is a stepping stone to becoming who God has created you to be.

0: If you let faith lead, it's only a matter of time. If you allow God to lead you, it's only a matter of time till you walk through to your promise. Look, at many of us are praying for a breakthrough. We're seeking God. We're going through it, right? Whether it's our marriages, whether it's our families, whether it's our job, our finances, our career, where we're headed, our ministries, whether it's relationships in our lives we don't understand, whether it's illnesses that we're waiting on the healing for, that we're already healed and we're walking into it in Jesus' name. If you're putting God first, that breakthrough looks like a walkthrough because he's trying to strengthen you in the process. Where he's sending you, where he's growing you, you have to be ready to withstand, to stand up, to be strong enough. He does not want to put you on a platform you're about to fall from. And so if your breakthrough looks like a walkthrough, know that if you're walking in faith, it's only a matter of time before you look back and forget about the mourning and forget about the pain. And all you do is walk in joy. He gives you beauty for your ashes, joy for your mourning. If he is for you, no one can be against you. And just because you haven't gotten into the promise quite yet, doesn't mean you're not headed that way. Walk in faith. Because if he has said it, it will be. Sometimes our breakthrough looks like a walkthrough, but we come through it stronger and wiser with an anointing and a grace that only God can give.
1: 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And we believe that prayer moves mountains. And so we join to agree with one another because that's what Jesus asks us to do. When we pray, we're able to have heaven meet us. When you make a donation today, you'll receive a new documentary investigating the supernatural, Angels and Demons, which explores the question, what if the supernatural are not just ancient stories, but realities influencing life today? So call us now at 855-759-0700. And start making a lasting difference.
2: Is there a spiritual war going on around us? 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
7: Your mumbo jumbo prayers will fail.
8: 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No CPR, no medicine.
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10: I'd like to just take a quick moment to remind you of the CBN Family app. The truth is, we live in a world where technology is everywhere at our fingertips, and there are so many resources, some good and some not so good. So by downloading the CBN Family app, it gives you access to incredible resources like our media show, 700 Club Canada, but also Superbook for the family. So download that today, knowing that at any moment, at any time, you could be encouraged and equipped in your faith through the CBN Family app. And Shireen, today, we started with a great question. And you asked, why do we have such a hard time trusting? Mm-hmm. So where are you landing after today's show?
1: I still feel like we have a hard time trusting because we want to be in control. Mm. Or sometimes maybe we look too far ahead, right? And so we have to learn to take one step at a time.
10: Yeah, okay, so someone's watching and they're like, I want to do that. What would you suggest? Like, how have you learned to trust God in your daily walk?
1: I've learned to pray lots.
10: That's really good.
1: I've learned to read his word. I've learned to get godly counsel from really trusted friends or people. And I've learned to take life as it comes. Through our stories, even some horrible things happened to people, but they learned to be able to go, okay, God, there's a purpose in it. There's a plan in it. And I've just got to stay with you.
10: Yeah. And I think that's so profound because I've learned, just like any new experience in my life, I got to actually take that risk and try it. And then it becomes easier as I learn to trust. And so for whatever that is, maybe for some of you, it's trusting God with your resources. Maybe it's trusting God in sharing your faith with someone. Maybe it's trusting God with a family dynamic that you're trying to control and you need to let go. Or maybe it's in prayer. Prayer is such a powerful way that we just say, okay, I'm going to learn to trust through communicating with the heavenlies. And so we have the incredible privilege of praying for you right now. Jules said, please pray for my constant thoughts that are attacking me day and night. And so, God, I just pray that Jules would learn to trust you in this moment, that you are with her. Those thoughts do not control her. You do. In Jesus' name, amen.
1: And Laura Lee asks us to please pray for good health and well-being of my husband and my son. So, Lord, we join Laura Lee in praying for good health for her husband and for her son. You know them, and so you touch them. We're asking and believing. In Jesus' name, amen.
10: Our power verse today is Isaiah 26, 3 and 4, where it says, you will keep in perfect peace those whose minds are steadfast because they trust in you. Trust in the Lord forever, for the Lord himself, is the rock eternal. Go knowing you can trust him. He is good. Thanks for watching.
11: To contact us, visit 700club.ca.

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17: Coming up on Jerusalem Dateline, President Trump dismisses Iran's latest response, calling it a piece of garbage. And a fork in the road for the Middle East. Analysis from Jonathan Conricus and Michael Rubin on the possible new phase in the Iran conflict. Plus, stealing Israel's history, inside the battle for the protection of Israel's archaeological sites and why it matters. All this and more coming up on this edition of Jerusalem Dateline.
18: Hello and welcome to Jerusalem Dateline. I'm Julie Stahl.
19: And I'm Joshua Swanson.
18: President Trump is rejecting Iran's response to the U.S. peace proposal, calling it totally unacceptable. The sticking point is Iran's nuclear program.
19: While the U.S.-Iran ceasefire appears to be collapsing, France and the U.K. are coming up with plans, separate from the U.S., to reopen the Strait of Hormuz. Here's the latest on these and other stories.
20: President Trump posted his opinion on Truth Social Sunday. I have just read the response from Iran's so-called representatives. I don't like it. Totally unacceptable. The Wall Street Journal reports Iran did not meet crucial U.S. demands by refusing to dismantle its nuclear facilities. Iran proposed to have some of its enriched uranium diluted and the rest shipped to a third country on the condition it would be shipped back if an agreement falls through. Earlier, President Trump wrote, Iran has been playing games with the United States and the rest of the world for 47 years. Delay, delay, delay. Tapping us along, keeping us waiting, and laughing at our now great again country. They will be laughing no longer. In a 60 Minutes interview Sunday, Israeli Prime Minister Netanyahu told CBS News there's more work to be done.
21: It's not over because there's still nuclear material, enriched uranium that has to be taken out of Iran. There is still enrichment sites that have to be dismantled. There are still proxies that Iran supports. There are ballistic missiles that they still want to produce. Now, we've degraded a lot of it, but all of that is still there, and there's work to be done.
20: An Iranian military spokesman warns Iran is ready for such an operation to remove its enriched uranium and threaten the U.S. and Israel with a wider war.
22: The first option that comes to mind is to resume military activity until the Iranian regime recognizes and comes to the understanding that they are not going to have nuclear weapons. And that is doable. All of the American forces are still in the area. Israel is locked and loaded and ready for the American order.
20: Senior fellow at the Foundation for Defense of Democracies, Jonathan Conricus, tells CBN News the region is at a crossroads.
22: I think we have a rare historic opportunity here. That's how many Israelis see it. A rare historic opportunity to really chart a different course for the future of the Middle East, for the people of Iran, and importantly, from our perspective, for Israel.
20: On a sad note, Abe Foxman, the director of the Anti-Defamation League, passed away at the age of 86 and remembered as a man who pursued a world without hate. Chris Mitchell, CBN News, Jerusalem.
17: President Trump called Iran's ceasefire proposal a piece of garbage. It included demands for war reparations, control of the Strait of Hormuz, and a lifting of sanctions, and most importantly, no promise to end its nuclear program.
1: I would say the ceasefire is on massive life support, where the doctor walks in and says, sir, your loved one has approximately a 1% chance of living.
17: Trump says the Iranians agreed to give up their enriched uranium, but changed their mind.
1: Look, very simple. We get that. They guarantee no nuclear weapons for a very long period of time and a couple of other minor things, but they just can't get there. So they agree with us and then they take it back.
17: Iran says its proposal is reasonable.
2: We did not demand any concessions. The only thing we demanded was Iran's legitimate rights.
17: Trump says his plan is simple and Iran is acting stupid.
1: Iran cannot have a nuclear weapon, and they won't have a nuclear weapon. And they didn't want to go that far. They didn't want to believe it. They think that, well, I'll get tired of this, or I'll get bored, or I'll have some pressure. But there's no pressure. There's no pressure at all. We're going to have a complete victory. We've already, in theory, had a complete victory from the military standpoint.
17: The president is said to be considering another round of military strikes. There are also reports that another U.S. ally in the region has been an active combatant in the fight against Iran. The Wall Street Journal reports the United Arab Emirates, a big target of Iranian attacks, has been launching military strikes in response. It's also strengthening defensive ties with Israel. The U.S. ambassador to the UAE revealed that Israel has delivered batteries and personnel from its Iron Dome missile system to the UAE. With the Strait of Hormuz still closed, France and the UK are hosting a meeting of defense ministers from more than 40 nations to discuss military plans to reopen the key passage for about 20% of the global oil trade. President Trump says he supports a measure to bring down U.S. gas prices by suspending the federal gas tax, which amounts to about 18 cents a gallon. However, he needs congressional support to do so. In Israel, a commission released a 300-page report on sex crimes committed by Hamas during the October 7th attack. The Civil Commission on October 7th Crimes by Hamas Against Women and Children conducted a two-year independent investigation. The report identifies 13 recurring patterns of sexual and gender-based violence across attack sites, including rape, gang rape, sexual torture, and sexual assaults in front of family members. The report concludes that the crimes were not isolated incidents, but acts that appeared repeatedly in different settings and therefore should be classified and prosecuted as war crimes. Julie Stahl, CBN News, Jerusalem. Coming up, after Iran's rejection of the U.S. proposal, what's next? Jonathan Conricus outlines possible scenarios.
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19: After Tehran's rejection of President Trump's offer, some analysts believe the war is approaching a turning point. Our bureau chief Chris Mitchell spoke with Jonathan Conricus from the Foundation for Defense of Democracies about what he thinks the next move will be.
22: Shalom, Chris. Thanks for having me back on. The way I see it is that we're at a very meaningful fork in the road. There are essentially three options. One, the clear one, since the Iranian regime has very brazenly rejected the generous offer provided by President Trump. They basically said no. The first thing that that leads to is, okay, if you don't want to talk and solve this diplomatically, the first option that comes to mind is to resume military activity until the Iranian regime recognizes and comes to the understanding that they are not going to have nuclear weapons. And that is doable. All of the American forces are still in the area. Israel is locked and loaded and ready for the American order or incentive to do so. And I think that's option number one. Option number two, not such a good one, would be to continue with the current situation whereby the Iranian regime is bleeding money and continues to suffer the outcomes of the very successful American blockade. But we also see the world global economy, oil prices, and many other things that are affected by it. And third, even worse, would be for the U.S. to agree to Iranian dictates and Iranian terms, Iranian control over the Hormuz Strait, Iranian continued pursuit of ballistic missiles and nuclear weapons, and for the regime to stay in place. So these are the three options that I see. I'm hoping for and rooting for clear leadership. And now that the Iranians have had a wonderful opportunity to solve this peacefully, rejected it, I think where this leads us is towards a return to military activity and hopefully the complete defeat of the Iranian regime.
3: Do you expect that Israel is, as you say, locked and loaded and have a target bank that they would be able to go through almost immediately?
22: Yes. From my conversations with the Israeli military and other parts of the establishment, Israel is definitely ready and poised, and I might even add eager to continue the fighting, because from an Israeli perspective, as long as this regime exists and as long as the priorities of this regime are nuclear weapons, jihad, holy war against Israel, ballistic missiles, and supporting and arming terror organizations that fight against Israel, as long as this regime remains the way it is, then we in Israel are not going to be safe. And I think we have a rare historic opportunity here. That's how many Israelis see it. A rare historic opportunity to really chart a different course for the future of the Middle East, for the people of Iran, and importantly from our perspective, for Israel. A chart that would be positive, prosperous, freedom-oriented, and tolerant. And I think getting there means there's still a lot of heavy lifting that needs to be done, targeting the Iranian regime, targeting their ability to generate funds, targeting their ability to continue to oppress the Iranian people. And I hope that we will soon find ourselves in a situation where we are back in the driving seat.
3: Yeah. What would you see an air campaign, a renewed air campaign by the U.S. and Israel? What would that look like? And could that lead to regime change?
22: Well, that's a very difficult and challenging assessment to make, whether or not an air campaign will lead to regime change. But what I think Israel and the U.S. will focus on, unlike what the Israel and U.S. did in the previous iteration or round of fighting, I think now the U.S. and Israel will focus on the national infrastructure that facilitates Iran's ability, the Iranian regime's ability to fight against the region, against Israel, and against America. So we will see

0: strikes on obviously energy, whether it's oil and gas or electricity, maybe on water, maybe on roads, maybe on communications and other parts of infrastructure, anything that is related to the Iranian regime's war machine that supports it financially, logistically, will be targeted. And I think that those are that's the newly populated target bank that Israel and the U.S. have prepared for and researched. Obviously, the U.S. will focus a lot on opening the Strait of Hormuz. That simply is a situation that cannot be tolerated. We, the world, the free world, cannot tolerate any rogue nation taking control over international waterways. It would be the upending of global order. It would give all matters of rogue nations and regimes and terror organizations around the world exactly the wrong kind of message. And then we would just be inviting trouble all over the world if one rogue nation is allowed to take control of a strategic international waterway. So I think that the U.S. will be focusing a lot on freeing up Hormuz and punishing the Iranian regime for their acts of international piracy.
1: When we come back, uncertainty surrounding Iran's leadership and the future of U.S.-Israel ties.
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7: Are we getting closer to peace, or is another round of fighting around the corner? Last week, President Trump laid it out for Iran's leaders. Make a deal on nuclear weapons in the Strait of Hormuz, or get ready for more bombs to fall.
8: Meanwhile, despite the fact that Iran keeps rejecting America's proposals, more voices in Congress are demanding the U.S. cut off military funding to Israel. CBN's senior international correspondent Gary Lane got some insights from Michael Rubin from the Middle East Forum. Take a look.
9: Now, here's the problem. We don't know who's in charge inside the Islamic Republic of Iran. The supreme leader hasn't been seen since the first day of this conflict, which Mujtaba Khamenei, I call him Schrodinger's Ayatollah, or you can say it's weekend at Mujtaba's. But the fact of the matter is, if you don't know who's in charge, how can you make a deal?
10: Well, what would this mean then for the people of Iran who are ready for freedom? The regime remains in place there. What would that mean?
9: Well, again, I'm going to make an Iraq analogy where in 1991, Operation Desert Storm, we decided not to continue on to Baghdad for some very good reasons. But what happened after that, if you remember, the Shia in Iraq had risen up in protest and so forth, was that the Iranians infiltrated those Shia groups. That's when they created these proxy militias, which still fight us today. They prepared. What I'm worried about is that we might snatch defeat from the jaws of victory, simply because the Iranians have their backs against the rope, the Revolutionary Guard, that is. It's clear the Iranian people don't want to be under this regime. And I'm saying this not just as an outside analyst. As you know, I used to live in the Islamic Republic of Iran. That's where I did my PhD dissertation at the University of Tehran. It's clear the Iranians want something better, and I'm afraid that we're going to re-resource the Islamic Revolutionary Guard Corps at the time when they can't afford to pay their salaries, and that spells doom for the Iranian people.
10: Well, here's something else to keep an eye on. Israel just took out the commander of Hezbollah's Radwan force, the guy behind the rocket attacks on northern Israel. Meanwhile, there's a growing push in Congress, mostly from Democrats, to cut off military aid to Israel. So why is this happening now? For over 50 years, the U.S. has sent military support to Israel every year.
9: Well, you know, on one hand, the Democrats may think that they're going to somehow try to leverage Israel. They're going to try to punish Israel. And look, when you're sitting in Congress and you're not facing an existential threat, it can be tempting to wield that power. But the Israelis, look, in any democracy, the elected leadership's job is to protect their own people. And the Israelis, I think, understand that perhaps there's a moral hazard involved in taking American assistance at this point. Biden administration officials said that they wanted to assert this leverage. So the Israeli military industries are getting up to a point where they can really be autonomous. The biggest historical analogy here would be to South Korea, which on one hand we used to subsidize, but then once their industry was up to a certain level, they started being self-sufficient. And I think the Israelis are at that point right now. That's why there's talk about a 10-year phase out of our defense assistance to Israel. What the Israelis are going to start to do, and they've already started to do, is what the South Koreans did, which is now that the Israelis have their own defense industry, they're going to start exporting some of these goods in order to continue to subsidize and their research and development and production. That's especially true with regard to some of the anti-missile and anti-drone defenses, which have been seen in this conflict. And now we see, for example, the United Arab Emirates using that Israeli technology.
10: So maybe some job losses in the defense industry. It seems like the relationship will be changing. So how do you see it changing? What might the U.S.-Israel military relationship look like, say, 5-10 years from now?
9: Look, the important thing for the United States, and while I've never served in the military, I worked in the Pentagon for some time, and for a decade, I taught the U.S. Navy at sea on aircraft carriers while they were deployed. The fact of the matter is what we want would be interoperability. That basically means that we can sort of plug in, and with Israeli units, they can plug in with us, and we can work as allies, as equals, to address some of the problem sets, because, you know, the Eastern Mediterranean used to be some place that the U.S. Navy would sail through on the way to the Middle East. It was some of the quietest waters, especially after the fall of the Soviet Union. Today, it's hotly contested, especially as Turkey rises in order to fill the vacuum left behind by a declining Islamic Republic of Iran. Make no mistake, Turkey in all but name is a state sponsor of terrorism today.
10: Yeah, Iran declining, Turkey rising. Okay, Michael Rubin of the Middle East Forum, also senior fellow at the American Enterprise Institute. Thanks for sharing your time and insights. We appreciate it.
9: Thanks for having me.
1: Still ahead, stealing history, Israel's battle with antiquities thieves, and the price paid when treasures get taken.
11: War and the trauma of living under missile fire take a toll on the spirit. As a former war correspondent and embedded reporter, I can vouch for the fact that war changes you. But it doesn't have to be forever. CBN Israel helps Israelis in need every day with trauma counseling, food, shelter, and more.
12: After I was wounded in a terror attack 22 years ago with my 3-year-old son, we went through a lot of trauma. 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
13: Sometimes a child has a very hard time saying what is wrong or what he is feeling because he just doesn't know the words to describe it. 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
11: If you want to be a part of what CBN is doing in Israel, go to cbnisrael.org.
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2: Beneath the surface of Israel, the foundations of biblical history are in jeopardy. Looters are targeting priceless historic artifacts, and experts warn the real loss is much more than financial. Joshua Swanson takes us inside the fight to protect Israel's past.
3: In the hills surrounding Jerusalem, history is under attack.
4: This is the scene of a modern crime that connects directly with the stories of the Bible.
5: This is the entrance to Jerusalem, actually. We are on the slopes of Mount Scopus, and at that site here, we caught the looters last month.
4: Hey, this doesn't look like an archaeological site.
5: It is. You can see here, let's say. So this is a shared pottery.
4: Wow.
5: Actually, I can almost be positive that it's from the Second Temple period. Okay.
3: With evidence like this scattered in plain sight, looters knew where to look for more, and Dr. Klein's team moved in to stop them.
5: From here, we started running.
4: So this is the middle of the night. You're running on
5: it's
4: this terrain.
5: It's in the middle of the night, yes.
4: How did they know this was the spot to dig?
5: So you can see that the rock is cut. Okay, it's an ancient cutting. It's a quarry.
4: Okay.
5: And they were looking for the entrance of a cave.
3: While investigators caught them in the act, damage had already been done.
4: What does that do to the science?
5: Actually, it's a total loss. Here, this cave...
4: Did you just say it's a total loss?
5: It's a total loss.
3: This scene of destruction is only half the story. Just a few miles away at the Israel Antiquities Authority, what's been recovered reveals what's still at stake.
5: You need to know that almost every night, someone is trying to steal antiquities all around the state of Israel. Okay,
4: now,
5: somewhere.
4: The state of Israel is not that big. We're talking a landmass that's not even the size of New Jersey.
5: But the state of Israel has so many archaeological sites and very important archaeological sites. This is the place where Jesus walked.
3: Many of these items come from burial caves, which often remain sealed for centuries.
5: It's our dream to enter to a cave that no one touched it before. And then you can find very important and very interesting items that can build you a story.
3: That story also includes ancient coins. To thieves, they mean cash. To archaeologists, they unlock history.
4: That is a huge pile of ancient coins.
5: Right, right. So actually, it's very common in archaeological excavations to find coins. And it's very important because it dates the level, you can see who was the ruler. But the looters, usually they look for coins. And they look for coins with a metal detector. So
4: right.
5: It's like their weapon. This is what I said, that they are stealing our history. It's a piece of history.
4: There's a lot of value in these coins. Obviously, gold is very valuable now.
5: So you see here a gold, but I see archaeological items. It's not one piece that is gone or vanished. It's many, many pieces of history that now I cannot complete. I cannot complete the story.
3: Even during a time of war, looting continues. And for Klein, the mission to stop it is deeply personal.
4: Do you feel like you're participating in the story of Israel?
5: The stories about the land of Israel, the people of Israel, the biblical stories and other. They spoke to me. And this is the land where most of the stories that our heritage is based on, it was here. And we have to protect it.
3: Joshua Swanson, CBN News, Jerusalem.
2: Wow, Joshua, fantastic story. Who knew?
4: Who knew? And Dr. Klein, archaeologist, cool title. Archaeologist and FBI agent. Even cooler.
2: That's amazing. That's all for this edition of Jerusalem Dateline. Thanks for joining us.

0: Remember to follow us on social media, and please keep praying for wisdom for our leaders, President Trump and Prime Minister Netanyahu, and for the best possible outcome for all nations affected by the current conflict in the Middle East.
1: Pray also for the protection of Israel and for the peace of Jerusalem. And remember, the God who watches over Israel and you and me neither slumbers nor sleeps. I'm Julie Stahl. 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
6: I got into a serious relationship, but his family was like involved in Santeria. They would do like Ouija boards and like, I mean, everything that you can think of like occult, like they were in it. And I feel like something just like sit on me. Like I was like shaking, crying. I just called out to Jesus. From that moment, I felt like God took it and was like, I'm gonna heal you.
7: Hey, welcome back to another episode of Casa Zoen. Today, I have the pleasure of having the founder of One Voice Student Mission and the Jesus Clubs. He's also the author of the book, Legends Die Young. Brian Barcelona is here in the house. Brian, bienvenido. Welcome.
8: Thanks, man. Good to be here.
7: Yeah, man. It's a pleasure, really. You know, I was reading your book last night, going through it, and I have to ask you from the top, like, Legends Die Young. I was like, whoa, that's like a provocative title. And as I was reading through it, I understood more what you meant. But I figured, just for people that may not know you, I guess we can start with first, like, what's the meaning behind this? Like, what led you to coin this term, Legends Die Young?
8: Yeah, the title really came from a desire to do two things. Number one, to display that true legends die in the faith long before they die. So any martyr that's died, died long before they died. And the second thing is there are key things in the book that if you refuse to die to as a Christian,
7: yeah,
8: they'll kill your faith. Your life and your faith cannot coexist.
7: Yeah, that's powerful. You know, here at Casa Zoen, we reach a mixed group of people where there's some people that are on fire for Jesus, they've been following Jesus, and there's some people that have questions or doubts, yeah, about Jesus, and they're kind of on the fence, or they may be disenchanted with religious ideas, and they're just searching, right, into New Age spirituality. We've had people just searching. So when you talk about this idea of dying, can you unpack that a little bit for people that may not have like a background in theology in the scriptures? Like, what does it mean to die to yourself? What is that all about?
8: You know, at the foundation of Christianity, you see Jesus, when he comes to the earth, he brings a different kingdom. And I remember Todd White, I heard him say this once. He says, we are to die to things that we were never created to be. And so when you look at the book, you look at unforgiveness, disappointment,
7: yeah,
8: bitterness, complaining. Those are things, number one, you were never created to be any of those or walk in those at all, period, but yeah, especially then in Christ.
7: Yeah.
8: So I remember I preached at Upper Room years ago, and I said this phrase, and I asked the congregation, I said, before you stone me, just hear me out. You know, the Bible says, and you should know the truth, and the truth shall set you
7: free.
8: Free.
7: Yeah.
8: And I said, I don't believe that truth alone sets you free. I believe truth presents a second option you didn't have prior to knowing it. Meaning, prior to Christ, you knew one thing, bondage. the moment you hear that, because how many of you, how many watching or you have known someone who sat in a sermon yet they leave bound?
7: Yeah.
8: The truth itself didn't set them free. The truth offers an opportunity of another way. Mm. It's almost like you're in a prison cell and you're given a key. It's your choice if you're going to use that key or not.
7: Yeah.
8: And I think when you look at like our life as Christians, there are so many things that we are living currently that Christ never called us to live.
7: Yeah. That's powerful. As you're unpacking that, I was thinking, wow, because truth is a person at the end of the day.
8: Yes.
7: And so if truth is Jesus and it's a relationship with him, you have to engage it, right? And part of that engaging is take up of your cross and follow Jesus, which is sort of what you start going into the book about taking up the cross. Now, earlier you said something that actually I was reading it yesterday and I was like, whoa, and I want to read it to make sure I get it right. So it's like, there can be no coexistence of your life and your faith. One must die and one must live. So can you unpack that for us a little bit more?
8: Yeah. When you think about us as Christians,
7: yeah,
8: is what's unique about Christianity is it's not about you becoming a better version of you. Mm. A better version of Brian still sucks. Mm. It's about me becoming like Christ. But yeah, in order for me to become like him, I must decrease, he must increase. Mm. There is a death in that. What does that mean? That means that how I grew up culturally,
7: yeah,
8: no longer is applicable as a Christian because my beliefs in Christ supersede,
7: yeah,
8: that which I grew up culturally. Let me explain.
7: Sure.
8: I grew up, you know, you punch me, I'm going to punch you back. Mm. Very basic.
7: Yeah.
8: Now, if I'm persecuted for the gospel as a Christian, I now am called to turn the other cheek.
7: Yeah.
8: That's just a small example.
7: Sure, sure.
8: When you look at like bitterness, forgiveness, we come from Hispanic homes. You know that we got tías that are bitter,
7: yep,
8: for 20 years. They don't even know why they're bitter.
7: Man.
8: As a Christian,
7: wow,
8: it is now my obligation to say, was I wronged? Yes. But I want to extend forgiveness. Why? Because the Father has forgiven me. There is an understanding in our faith,
7: yeah,
8: that our beliefs in Christ require us to lay down aspects of our lives that, again, we're not called to walk in anymore as a believer. This is why I say your, yeah, life and your faith can't coexist.
7: Yeah.
8: I'm not talking about your physical life of breathing.
7: Yeah.
8: I'm talking about every right you think you have.
7: Yeah.
8: Why so many people are offended today in culture as Christians is they still think they have rights. Mm. But I want to be like Jesus. I mean, what was the pinnacle crescendo of his life? The cross. And on the cross, every right was nailed.
7: Yeah. Yeah. Man, it's so countercultural to what we see on social media. And again, not to bash social media. And I know you're a proponent of using it for the gospel. I mean, and we can talk about that in a few minutes about the Jesus clubs. But, you know, when you look at social media, it's this sort of like there's a drive of self-entitlement, of getting fame, of even I'll be honest, sometimes I struggle like with, for example, just on a personal note, like you work something, you're trying to labor on something, you pour your heart into it, and then you compare with what others are doing, and you're like, why is that person like, you know, skyrocketing, or why is this person growing? And if you take a step back, and I'm like, this is so immature and it's so hollow. Like, can you imagine the disciples, the first followers of Jesus, the Apostle Paul, counting Instagram followers? It sounds so ridiculous when you put it that way, but it's something that I see that, it is one of the things that must die, just being personal in me, that it's not about that. It's what you said about Jesus being the pinnacle. Like he laid down his life and he had 12 disciples. It wasn't about the number. So anyway, that countercultural perspective that you're bringing is so needed. Now, I want to touch on something you said really cool, because it applies to Hispanic culture and you and I are Hispanic background. And you talked about the tías, you know, that have bitterness. And it's interesting, like that is something that I've seen, and not to bash on tías, but let's talk about a little bit your experience, because I feel like offense, and you talk about offense as one of the things that needs to die. What do you think it is about offense, harboring this offense in our Latino culture, Hispanic culture? I feel like it's something that we struggle. And again, it's a generalization, but there are things that cultures struggle with more than others, I think. It's a fair assessment, and I think offense is one of them. Have you seen that as something that is in our culture? We tend to struggle with offense, of feeling less than.
8: I mean, absolutely. And offense, I think is difficult because you feel so justified in it.
9: Mm.
8: You feel like I have the right to be angry. I have the right to be mad. You don't know what they did to me.
9: Yeah.
8: You don't know how they looked at me. Mm. I felt humiliated. But when if that's the premise of your reasoning of being offended, you will live offended.
9: Yeah.
8: And the cost of an offended life is you never fully become like Christ. I mean, think about it. If there's anyone that could have been offended at their church, at their leaders, at their government, at their friends, it was Jesus.
9: Wow.
8: Religious leaders betrayed him. Talk about spiritual abuse.
9: Yeah.
8: His government betray him.
9: Yeah.
8: Talk about, what about my rights? His friends.
9: Mm.
8: I mean, all but the women, really, yeah. Maybe but one, leave him.
9: Yeah.
8: And then you got his closest guy, Peter, denies him. His other guy has been taking money from the money bag and now betrays him with a kiss.
9: Yeah.
8: And then right before his death, he goes to his father and he's communicating to his father. And in the Garden of Gethsemane, God is silent and his friends are sleeping.
9: Mm.
8: Every reason for offense.
9: Wow.
8: Yet he's nailed on the cross. And the words he utters is, Father, forgive them, for they know not what they do. The way you overcome offense as a believer, there's a scripture that says, don't look at the splinter in your brother's eye, look at the log.
9: Yeah.
8: I remember a mentor told me once, he said, the only way you can have mercy and walk in it with an unoffendable heart is you have to see your brother's splinter through your log.
9: Mm.
8: So when you want to remain offended, you have to see your own deficiencies in your life. Well, how do I forgive? You look at the forgiveness God's given you.
9: Yeah.
8: Our Father, which art in heaven, hallowed be your name. Your kingdom come, your will be done on earth as it is in heaven. Give us this day our daily bread. Forgive us our trespasses.
9: Yeah. What?
8: As we.
9: Yeah.
8: So
9: yeah.
8: Do you want Jesus to forgive you as you've forgiven others?
7: Wow. Wow, man, as you're talking about, these are core, it's refreshing to hear you just unpack the core principles of the gospel and how beautiful Jesus is and how unparalleled, like there is nobody like him, and that freedom from offense. Thank you for sharing that. You know, as I'm thinking of the immigrant story, you know, coming to the States and also thinking about other immigrants that have come and all the challenges that, mm-hmm. that we face, that people face. And there is that sort of justification, quote unquote, of they did this to me. You don't know all the hardships that I've gone through and how people treat immigrants very poorly mm-hmm. sometimes. So I empathize with that because I know what it's like that to some degree. I've experienced it. But then when you're painting this picture, which is the gospel of what Jesus went through, and then you see what he went through, and he stepped into your shoes and he lived that out for you in a righteous way. I mean, it's like, you're just in awe of that. Like he actually experienced my pain, right?
8: Yeah. And the big question is, am I Mexican before I'm Christian? Am I an immigrant before I'm a Christian?
7: Wow.
8: Where do you think this, I hit on this in my book, Legends Die Young. I talk about people creating Jesus in their image.
7: Yeah.
8: And where do you think you get the social justice Jesus, the LGBTQ Jesus, the Jesus for the marginalized? It's we make him into a figure that fits our own pain agendas. Yeah. I'm not saying Jesus is not for the marginalized or the immigrant.
7: Sure.
8: I'm not saying that.
7: Right.
8: What I'm trying to say is there's a reason why Jesus didn't come to the earth and say, okay, guys, listen, I have an idea. We're going to overthrow the Roman government.
7: Yeah.
8: And I got a bunch of horses. We're going to ride into the city. You're going to crown me as king and I'm going to raise up an army. I mean, the disciples wanted a political revolution.
7: Yeah. That's what they were expecting.
8: They were expecting and they wanted it.
7: Yeah.
8: I mean, even a couple of the disciples hated the Roman government.
7: Yeah.
8: And when Jesus came in, there was an understanding he had that the greatest revolution that he could bring was one of the heart.
7: Yeah.
8: Because in the end of the day, you know, people can be mad if Kamala won, if Trump won. In the end of the day, those guys are out of office in 4 years. Guess what? That heart you have, it's in you for the rest of your life.
7: Yeah.
8: And our hope cannot be in any sort of political figure and or what we think is going to be revolution. because you can have all those things play out for you and your heart is still bitter.
7: Yeah.
8: Your heart is still angry. Your heart is still offended.
7: Yeah. Yeah, yeah, yeah. And that's where true freedom comes from. Now, in the book, you talk about this, because I'm thinking of young people, and you mentioned a couple of things, this concept of deconstruction. And for some people that may be hearing or watching, they may not understand what that is, but it's been kind of like, I mean, I don't know, it's been around for a little bit where it kind of was booming, this idea of deconstructing your faith, right? And you were very blunt, correct me if I'm wrong, but when I was reading, that you say deconstruction is just another way of saying falling away. It's just another term for falling away from the faith. And when I read that, I was like, wow, he's going there. Like, and I appreciated your boldness because mm-hmm. sometimes there's all these terms that we try to be politically correct. And I get it. Jesus is patient and kind and compassionate, and he wants to work with your wrestling and your questions. Yes. But we must call things that are as they are, just unmask the deception. So talk about deconstruction and why it's so dangerous, specifically for young people today.
8: Yeah, there's a few things I'll say. Yeah. One, terminology matters.
7: Yes.
8: And the reason why it matters, like if you say, I don't have sin, I have weakness, I have struggles.
7: Mm-hmm.
8: Well, if you have just struggles and you don't need a savior, you need a therapist. So Jesus doesn't need to be your savior, he's your therapist.
7: Mm.
8: You know, if it's sin, mm-hmm. you need a savior that saves you from your sin.
7: Come on.
8: I think deconstruction, and again, the aspect we know most is like the, you know, taking the parts of the faith, breaking them all down, and then rebuilding the parts that are applicable, which you're going to get different viewpoints sure. of this. For people watching, you might get comments to say, that's not what it means. We go back, it's not a new term. It's been around for decades.
7: Yeah, yeah, yeah.
8: But when you look at the faith right now, nowhere in scripture do you ever find Jesus say, you know what? We're going to take everything, trash it, and rebuild it.
7: Mm.
8: What you do find is Jesus didn't come to abolish the law. He came to fulfill the law.
7: Yeah.
8: And I think that people today that are losing their faith,
7: mm-hmm.
8: the encouraging part for you is you're not far off from the gospel.
7: Mm.
8: In my opinion, people that have walked away from the faith or deconstructed were mere conversations or sentences away from salvaging their faith. Mm. You know, there's a verse that we a lot of times don't understand.
7: Mm-hmm.
8: It's in the book of John. It's where the one that talks about the vine, the yeah. vine dresser, the branches. You might read this or you might have read it, where it says, if you don't bear fruit, he what?
7: Yeah.
8: He cuts you off.
7: Yeah, yeah.
8: And when you read that, it's like, well, dang, I'm screwed then.
7: Yeah, yeah, yeah.
8: Because what about the seasons where I'm struggling?
7: Yeah.
8: What about the seasons where I don't feel God or I don't feel him near?
7: Yeah.
8: He's going to just cut me off. That's not what that verse means. I was reading that one day and I remember I told the Lord, I said, I don't believe you're like that.
7: Mm.
8: And so I began to do research and I yeah. found out that the word cut off is actually in the original Greek. It's a word aeros, A-I-R-O-S, I believe.
7: Mm-hmm.
8: And aeros does not mean to be cut off. Back in that time when a gardener was gardening, if there was a branch
7: yeah.
8: that wasn't bearing fruit, the gardener wouldn't cut it.
7: Mm-hmm.
8: The gardener would tie it. He would arbor it up to a stronger branch until it grew strong to bear fruit.
7: Mm. Wow. That's
8: and that's powerful. What I believe our brothers and sisters in the faith who are struggling need.
7: Mm.
8: They need us who are stronger in the faith to yeah. come
7: yeah.
8: and to say, hey, you're struggling right now.
7: Yeah,
8: you're really battling what you've seen in the church.
7: Mm.
8: Pain, hurts, offenses, hurt, you know, pains, misuse of money,
7: yeah.
8: whatever.
7: Yeah, yeah.
8: All the stuff we're seeing in the headlines.
7: Yeah.
8: I acknowledge that those things are painful.
7: Mm-hmm, mm-hmm.
8: But in the end of the day, that's not Jesus.
7: Yeah. Yeah. Well, you know, as you were, because that is, I did read that part of the book and you're right. There is theological debate about that Greek word about, does it mean to cut away or does it mean to lift up as a vine dresser? And I like the tension of the original language because it makes you wrestle with that. Which way to go? But as you were saying and just painting the picture, I was reminded of the prodigal son.
8: Mm-hmm.
7: And it's consistent with the heart of Jesus, the heart of the Father that is longing, is not giving up on the wayward son, right? Is willing to run towards the
8: Absolutely.
7: Brokenness. And so you see this idea, even Paul saying, bear each other's burdens. And in this, you fulfill the law of Christ. So this idea of bearing up, of lifting up, that you're I'm not going to give up on you. I mean, to throw the Lord of the Rings part where the Return of the King, where Sam is like, you may not be able to, I may not be able to carry it, but I can carry you. You know, like, and he puts him on. You know, so but you were going to say something.
8: Yeah, I mean, I love what you said. Look at the consistency of the Father throughout the Scripture. Mm. Why would Jesus paint his Father one way, and this random verse says, "Hey, you're struggling." You know, when you think about it, I had this guy come up to me once and he said, I'm a Christian, but I'm still struggling with sin. You know, am I a Christian? And when you come from Hispanic culture homes, you know, my grandma had a theology that if you were watching a rated R movie in the theater and Jesus came back in that moment, you're going to hell.
7: Sass.
8: Or you get into a car accident, you say a cuss word, and I'm not condoning rated R movies and I'm not condoning cursing.
7: Sure, sure.
8: But you say a cuss word and you die straight to hell. So it's a theology that is very based on my ability to obtain heaven. And if that is the premise, again, of your salvation, good luck.
7: Yep. For the Spanish speakers, espero que me agarre confesado. I hope he gets me confessed. That's the Catholic tradition.
8: Absolutely. You know? And a lot of Hispanic Christians come in with Catholicism as their roots.
7: Yeah.
8: So you still very much, I mean, I love what Todd White says when this Catholic goes, I'm a Catholic. What should I do? He goes, you're a Catholic. You revere Mary. Well, what's the last thing that Mary said in the Scriptures? When Jesus was turning water into wine, she said, do all that he says to do.
7: Yeah.
8: And so I think this, you know, this person said, you know, I'm struggling.
7: Yeah.
8: Am I a Christian? And I smiled and I said, the fact that you struggle is the greatest indication you're a Christian.
7: Come on.
8: Because if Holy Spirit wasn't in you, there would be no struggle. You would just give in to sin. The fact that you wrestle.
7: Yeah.
8: The fact that you have a conscience.
7: Yeah.
8: The fact that you feel, you know, you feel convicted is a gift.
7: Yeah.
8: From the Lord. And it's a gift that, regardless of if you have, you got to remember, Jesus is not committed to you in the highlights of your life. And the moment you're struggling or you're not reading enough, praying enough, fasting enough, he says, I'm not with you. I mean, look at Judas. Jesus let him hang all the way until the last night.
7: Man, that's crazy.
8: That is the heart of God.
7: Yeah.
8: That, I mean, if Judas would have repented, you know, who knows?
7: Yeah. I mean, if the thieves got in, the thief got in at the very last minute, right? Today you will be with me in paradise.
8: Yeah, and you don't think that Jesus knew he's taking money?
7: Yeah, of course he knew. Yeah.
8: You know?
7: It's unbelievable, the mercy, the patience, the long-suffering.
8: Long-suffering.
7: Yeah, that's the word, right? Yeah, long-suffering. Yeah, yes.
8: That's in the book.
7: We want to be comfortable, especially here in the West. We're very comfortable. And I had this thought, and I want your thoughts on this. I didn't get to that part yet of the book, to be honest. I got to the complaint part because that one really captivated my attention. But we can talk about that. But first, suffering. In the West, I feel we're very comfortable. Would you agree that we have a comfortable Christianity that if we look at our brothers and sisters in other parts of the world that are suffering persecution, real persecution, why is it that it seems that their faith is vibrant? But here, the comforts seem to sort of, I don't know, like stifle, or I'm thinking of the Spanish word, adormecernos, we get sleepy. Do you feel like that's a problem?
8: Yeah, crisis doesn't kill you, comfort does. I mean, you have churches, and I'm not bashing this because we have a great coffee shop in my church, but we have people that church shop for the best coffee shop in Kid Care. And we treat churches like we do gym memberships. What offers the most?
7: Wow.
8: So then all of a sudden, when you walk through a hardship with a brother, an offense, a betrayal, we instantaneously leave the faith because our faith was not built on long suffering. You know, we're taught name it, claim it, the breakthroughs, God's coming. I mean, I have another chapter in there on disappointment.
7: Yeah.
8: What do you do when you pray, you fast, and that relative still dies? What do you do when you thought God was going to save the marriage and it ends? What do you do when you thought your prodigal son was going to come home and they don't? And so what happens is when we don't have a right theology of suffering or disappointment, we create a false one. And we say, well, that must be God. Well, God gave me cancer. I've literally heard people say, God gave me cancer so that I would draw near to him. And I said, wow, that is the furthest thing from the heart of God. That would be like me breaking my son's arm so he draws near to me. How wicked is that?
7: Yeah.
8: versus, you know, God didn't give cancer. God didn't take your mom. He received your mom.
7: Wow.
8: It's a different perspective.
7: It's a different perspective, yeah.
8: And I also think with suffering, there is a part of Christ that you could only know in suffering.
7: Yes. Yes.
8: And being able to rightfully see Christ in those pains.
7: Yeah.
8: But also realize he does not give those pains.
7: It's so deep what you're saying, and I know people wrestle with it. I think of people, you know, I've been in prayer meetings, and I'm sure you have as well, where somebody will pray, Lord, if it's your will to heal this person, I ask that you heal them. And I've always thought that's interesting. I mean, what do you mean if it's your will? Isn't that what he came to reveal? A third of his ministry was Absolutely. Healing people. Like, that is his will. Like, it's not a question of whether it's his will or not. It is his will. He hates disease. He hates death. But in our praying, we're projecting what you're talking about, this view, our personal view of God, for whatever reason, disappointment, hurt, like, and it's in some ways scripture, scripture is a standard, but in some ways we're kind of lowering it based on our experience.
8: Because if I can expect disappointment, I can't be disappointed.
7: Yeah, right.
8: And I think for us, you know, it's hard to wrestle as humans with disappointment.
7: Yeah.
8: Let me take it to scripture. Jesus spent 3 years with his disciples.
7: Yeah.
8: I mean, they've seen probably the wildest miracles that we don't even know about. I don't quote me 100% here, but I believe it's around 50, 54 days is the Gospels.
7: Like, they think something that's around that, what happened an entire
8: all the Matthew, Mark, Luke, and John only covers about 50 something days.
7: Wow.
8: Out of 3 years. Mm-hmm. That's why it says if all the miracles would be recorded, not even the libraries of the world could contain it. There were probably so many miracles the disciples witnessed.
7: Yeah.
8: Blind eyes, deaf ears. Paralyzed, and probably far more creative things than we could even imagine. I mean, you got coins appearing in fish's mouths and people walking on water.
7: Yeah, yeah.
8: All of that was thrown away at the death of Christ.
7: Mm.
8: 3 days wiped out 3 years of faith. Well, how do I know that?
7: They were hiding.
8: Luke 24.
7: Yeah.
8: The women go to the tomb. They grab the report, he's risen. They run back.
7: Yeah, yeah, yeah.
8: And if there was any moment in biblical history where the disciples should have erupted in joy, it was this moment. All but two. And I would even question the motive of those two, Peter and John.
7: Yeah, yeah, yeah.
8: Because Peter, I think, had a lot of guilt. He was like, man, if he's alive, I need to go say sorry. And then John, there might have been some animosity, like, I'm not letting Peter get into that tomb. That's why he even writes,
7: I'm the loved one.
8: And John, I'm the one whom Jesus loves. Yeah, and it says, and John outruns Peter.
7: John, you know?
8: Anyways.
7: Yeah, yeah.
8: But the other ones, the Bible says in Luke 24, they thought it was nonsense and they would not believe.
7: Mm.
8: How?
7: Yeah.
8: How?
7: Yeah.
8: Because disappointment.
7: Yeah.
8: Settled so deep in their heart that unchecked disappointment creates theology.
7: Destructive.
8: And your theology is the gateway of your heart.
7: Yeah.
8: So you gotta imagine, if theology is the gate of your heart, then it's what determines what lets in truth and what keeps out lies.
7: Mm.
8: Most people that end up deceived, somewhere they adopted a theology that wasn't right.
7: Mm.
8: And the theology opened up the door for lies and closed the door on truth.
7: Mm, that's powerful.
8: You know, forgiveness is central to the Christian faith. And it's forgiveness that is ungranted. It's not deserved.
7: Yeah.
8: You know, we were enemies of God.
7: Yeah.
8: I mean, think about it. Nothing of your life lined up with the Father before you came to him.
7: Mm.
8: Yeah, he looked at you and said that he's mine. And he's not shocked. It's not like he saves you and then all of a sudden you have all these struggles and he's like, dang.
7: Yeah.
8: You didn't tell me about that.
7: Yeah, right.
8: He was fully aware of your brokenness when he decided that you were worth it on the cross. When my sister accepted Christ, I remember she was, at the time, she was in a lesbian relationship. She was on drugs at that time and drinking before her fentanyl. So she accepted Christ, fell away, accepted Christ again. But I remember the first time she accepted Christ, I said, would you, I was telling her about the Lord and I said, do you want to receive Jesus? And she said, no. I said, no. I said, why not? She goes, why would God want this? She goes, I drink, I smoke, I'm with a woman. And I said, Z, God decided he wanted this a long time ago.
7: That's powerful. That's the gospel. Romans 5:8, while we were yet sinners, Christ died for us.
8: Yep.
7: Yeah. Brian, thank you so much, brother.
8: Man, thanks.
7: I'm just grateful that the Lord brought you, that we had this conversation. God bless you. And hey, I hope to be connected and you can come back another time. So
8: thank you so much.
7: God bless you, man.
8: Absolutely.
7: Yeah.

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10: 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And in light of that, on today's show, we start with Mike Signorelli, a New York City pastor and deliverance minister who recently held a powerful Easter service and saw some truly incredible moves of God. Let's welcome him here to Newsmakers. Mike Signorelli, fresh off of a historic event in the heart of New York City's Times Square, you held what very well may be, and we can never say 100%, for certain, because we don't know, but the first major Easter service filling with thousands of people Times Square on Easter Sunday. What was that like for you? Talk about the experience.
11: Well, let me just start by saying I'm absolutely humbled, and I have an incredible team across all seven campuses of V1 Church that came together. And not only that, but our church represented strong, and the Christians of New York City came out as well. And so it was definitely a sign and a witness that God's not done with America. He's certainly not done with New York City. You know, Billy, as things get darker, I really believe that our light is shining brighter. And I'm telling you, it was amazing.
10: So, okay. You're on that stage. I saw the photos. I saw the videos. There are thousands of people out there. This is a vision that you had, and you obviously just thank the people who helped you put it together. But this is a vision that God gave you to do this. You know, one of the things we talked beforehand Saturday night, you were on the Quick Start podcast at CBN, and you know, I asked you what you were hoping to see, and you talked about hoping to see miracles and hoping to see God move. What were some of the things, the reports that you have heard as a result of that event?
11: Yeah, absolutely. Well, God gave me this vision because we're in a post-Christian world, and we're seeing little blips of what could be revival at our colleges and universities, and we're hearing stories, but we need to continue to press in. And so I was like, man, what would happen instead of me just being, no, there's nothing wrong with people coming to your church on Easter, but I thought, what if we brought the church to them? And one of the things that I didn't fully understand the magnitude of was how many thousands of people that buy plane tickets and get hotels just to come to New York City as tourists. And so there was a sovereign moment. And I believe God, in his wisdom, architected this where it started to rain. And all of these tourists just went awnings of the buildings surrounding our event and just listen to the gospel being preached. And my team came back to me and said people were weeping. They were crying. As a matter of fact, one story I heard was that a kid was like, come on, dad, let's go. And this dad said, no, we need to hear this, and stayed and received Christ. I mean, and so it was like they bought a plane ticket and a hotel room to be tourists in New York City, not knowing that their entire family lineage was going to be shifted and changed in that moment. Also got reports because we had over 40,000 people watching online through social media while it was live. And that there were people in hospital rooms that were receiving prayer. And because we prayed for the sick, and I said, this has to be more than just the cunningness of words. This is a demonstration of the power of the Holy Spirit. And we right now are going through the process of collecting those testimonies via email through our teams, because we had anecdotal reports of people in hospital beds that were saying, I feel like I'm healed. Now, of course, I encourage them, get the medical verification and send it to our team. This just happened yesterday, so we're still collecting those stories. And then the last thing I'll say, and this is, again, something that you can't manufacture. I didn't even talk about it, so I know God, again, was just sovereignly moving. But I went up there to preach. And my heart was, I want this to be on par with Oral Roberts, Billy Graham. You know, I want this to be something of a historic significance. And I wasn't up there to be a personality. I wasn't up there to tell funny stories. I was there to preach the gospel. And I'm telling you, Billy, I got up there and just started preaching. And my team came back and said, when you just started the sermon, there were people all over Times Square that started manifesting demons, and our prayer team had to pray for them, even people that were on the fringes. And it was just like, I believe the power of God, as it went forth, as I was declaring the gospel, it was just confrontational to forces of evil. And so you had, think about this. It's like people watching online in hospital beds, claiming that they received healing, people with demons in person that started screaming out, getting prayer. It was like pandemonium. And then tourists that didn't even plan on being there, telling their kids, we're going to listen to this whole thing, and then accepting Christ. Like, again, you could probably hear my voice is hoarse. I'm still in awe of what happened.
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11: 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Thanks so much.
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15: You considered yourself an atheist.
16: Yeah.
15: What did you specifically have against Christianity?
16: My dad was a former music minister. You know, I saw a lot of hurt in that church.
15: In 2015, Walker lost his record deal and had their family van repossessed by the label. That's when Craig decided to give their family van to Walker.
16: Their unconditional love. It was so

0: different from what we were used to. I went and got a Bible and just started reading and reading and reading.
1: It was amazing to watch the transformation and the just the power of the Holy Spirit.
2: Walker had given his life to Christ and couldn't wait to share the news with Craig.
0: I said, I believe.
3: Are you telling me that you believe that Jesus is the Son of God and that you want to live your life for Him? He said, that's exactly what I'm saying.
4: Welcome back to Newsmakers. Next up, Jeremiah Johnston, author of The Jesus Discoveries, 10 Historic Finds That Bring Us Face to Face with Jesus, joins the show to tell us all about his book. Let's welcome him here to Newsmakers to share his perspective. All right, now you have an exciting new book. I want you to hold it up for us so we can see it.
5: Okay,
4: there it is. The Jesus Discoveries. There it is. Pretty amazing. Now, this book is dealing with archaeology, right? And amazing archaeological finds and evidence for our faith. Why is it important? I know some people will say, well, I don't need archaeology or evidence necessarily to believe, but why is it helpful for us to have these tools that corroborate our faith?
5: Absolutely. And you asked such a great question because there's many great Christians out there that they walk up to me in our events and around the world and they say, hey, I don't need all that evidence. I have the Bible. You know, I have my faith. Well, I want to make this very clear. There would not have been a single New Testament book written had Jesus Christ not evidentially shown himself to be alive physically, bodily, after he was crucified by the Roman Empire. Remember Thomas, he said, unless I see those nail prints, I will not believe. And so we have to make sure, Billy, that we don't have a faith that's godlier or more pious than the New Testament writers. Remember how Luke opens his Gospels. He's literally presenting the case for Jesus through many infallible proofs. Even Acts 1:3 said Jesus proved himself to be alive through many convincing proofs. And so it's exciting to us as Christians that we can actually appeal to evidence for our faith for the reason that we believe. And remember, we don't ever have faith or faith in a feeling. Faith is always defined by its object. And as Christians, we have faith in the resurrected Lord Jesus Christ. And so the craziest thing happened to me, Billy. I was at my dinner table, which is always crazy, because my wife and I have two teenagers and we have 9-year-old triplets. And my kids issued me a challenge, Billy. They said, Dad, we want you to tell us all the things we can know about Jesus Christ, but you can't use the Bible. Tell us if there's anything we can know from Jesus based on archaeological discoveries and history. And you know what? I wrote a whole book to answer their questions, and it's full of pictures. And it turns out, Billy, we actually know more about Jesus. We have to basically compare Jesus to Roman emperors for the amount of evidence that we have for our Lord and Savior Jesus Christ. And so I wrote this book. They're quick, clear, crisp chapters. I went to the effort to get photographs of these discoveries and paid off a lot of archaeologists to get permissions for them. And so it is the most helpful book for moms and for dads who want to answer that question, because our kids, you know, that's a typical question of teenagers today. Dad, you prove to me something about Jesus, but don't use the Bible. Now, I love the Bible. I love scriptures. It's an incredible testimony. But the great thing is we don't have to stop there, because there is such incredible evidence for Jesus. The way I said it on a recent podcast was, if we cannot believe that Jesus died and rose again based on the evidence, we should not believe that Caesar crossed the Rubicon. That's how great the evidence is for Jesus.
4: Well, and that's the thing. I mean, you have people out there, and it's so rare, because the vast majority of historians believe that Jesus existed at least as a historical figure. But you have people out there who will try to argue he didn't. And it's so wild to me when you see that, when you see people saying that, they'll say, well, there's no physical evidence for Jesus. How do you respond to those people? And again, that's a fringe ideology.
5: Well, it is, but honestly, cults use it a lot. There are a lot of cults that say that Jesus never existed, and they draw people in that way. And first, I'm always pastoral, and I just love to take them by hand and just say, look, you know, our evidence for Jesus is a lot better than Alexander the Great. It's a lot better than Caesar crossing the Rubicon. And so what does that evidence mean? But this isn't your typical boring, did Jesus really exist kind of academic book. The reason that I put it's 10 historic finds that bring us face to face with Jesus, is all of these finds are about Jesus of Nazareth. And there are immediate applications we can make to our life to grow closer to Jesus based on these discoveries. I talk about the Jesus cup and as one of my proofs of Jesus. We actually in 2008 discovered a cup, and I want to say it in Greek, ho goestes die Christou. Literally, it's a cup from Alexandria, and it says, through Jesus, the enchanter, the magician, which corroborates, and by the way, it's dated to AD 50, Billy. This could be the earliest incised words of name of Jesus from any artifact. This is before scripture is written. And what's amazing is this tells us that Jesus was popular as a miracle worker and an exorcist. So much so that his name spread during his lifetime throughout the Mediterranean world, where people realized, hey, if I want to do a charm or put a hex on someone, they just heard this name, Jesus, has power. And so that tells us that, you know what, we serve a miracle working God who can heal, he can answer prayer, he can take us out of our most difficult circumstances. And so that's just one of the 10 Jesus discoveries. So there's pictures of the cup. I explain it, but then in the book, I show you, now, how does this apply to your life if you're busy with teenagers like me?
4: When you think about Jesus himself, and maybe not just Jesus, but the Bible, right? What is the most compelling piece of archaeological evidence for you personally that you've encountered?
5: The most compelling archaeological evidence for me is the Shroud of Turin. And so I've published 300,000 words on the resurrection of Jesus. That's my personal expertise. I'm a historical Jesus scholar, did my PhD on the resurrection. But I had published 300,000 words on the resurrection, Billy, and never mentioned the Shroud until now. So this is actually my first book where I dive in. As you know from previous interviews, I have traveled the world meeting with the physicists, the scientists, the mathematicians, the medical doctors who have staked their academic reputation that the Shroud is not only authentic, but that there's a 1 in 200 billion chance it's not the Jesus of the Bible. And I essentially collate all the data that I've learned over the last 4 years, 3 years on the Shroud. I collate that together and say, here is the best arguments for the Shroud, because the Shroud is a divine, literally itemized receipt of how much Jesus loves us. And outside of the Bible, it is the only artifact that we have that gives testimony in one artifact to the death, burial, and resurrection of Jesus. Nothing else does that. And so I find the Shroud to be the most compelling, but that's only one of the 10 discoveries. There's so many others. Now, what I did in my book, I focused them all on Jesus. So we have the Jesus cup. We have the Palatine Graffito. We have this amazing Papyrus 64 that I literally practically lived with in Oxford. And the problem is we have a generation of believers, Billy, and this is where I so appreciate you and so appreciate CBN, that are desiring to be leveled up. They want to know about this new information so they can have better conversations about their faith. And so I'm just simply serving it up to them, guiding them by the hand to say, hey, here's 10 discoveries that are unimpeachable that you can use to evangelize others and start with your own children.
4: Well, I love that. And the book is The Jesus Discoveries, 10 Historic Finds That Bring Us Face to Face with Jesus. Appreciate you taking the time today.
5: Billy, thank you. You're the best.
4: What a powerful word from Jeremiah Johnston. You can get The Jesus Discoveries wherever books are sold. And we'll be right back in just a moment with more Newsmakers.
6: The veil between us and the Lord is thinnest when we're in our suffering. You know, this brain tumor that keeps coming back, craniopharyngioma you're born with. And when they diagnosed me, they gave me all of the different ways that I could deal with this tumor through, you know, these actions and prayer and exercise and just do everything I can. And the last two appointments with my physician, it shrunk. They don't shrink. They just don't. And it's, God gets all the glory. We're here by His grace and mercy. Our bodies are fragile but resilient, temporary. So we live our days joyfully. We live our days hopefully. We live our days faithfully. And in doing that, my goodness, it changes the world.
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4: 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For our final segment, we are joined by Dr. John Eibner, president of Christian Solidarity International. He recently joined the Into the Supernatural podcast to talk all about chaos unfolding in Iran. Let's welcome him here to the show to break it all down. We are joined today by Dr. John Eibner, president of Christian Solidarity USA and CEO of Christian Solidarity International. What do you think people need to understand about the theology of the regime? And I know this might sound strange to people, but the theology of the Iranian regime, what is driving it? What can you tell us about that?
13: Well, what drives the Iranian regime and really all of the powers and principalities of the world is power, to strive to be like God, to have a kind of domination of the world. That's the motivating factor. And those that seized power in Iran, you know, decades ago and established this Islamic fundamentalist regime believed that Islam would be the force that would enable them to restore the glories of the old Persian Empire. This Persia is a biblical empire. We read about it in the Bible. And Persia has undergone ups and downs, and in recent times, downs. And the it no longer was a great global power. And the Islamic revolution in Iran was intended to create a new energy, a new dynamism that would enable Iran to become a global power, to dominate the Islamic world, and ultimately, at the end of the story, is to subjugate the rest of the non-Islamic world and make it subject to it. Secularism couldn't mobilize the public. Secularism provided no vision for the future for them. And those who directed the Islamic revolution understood this and were quite successful for a time in mobilizing the public and then establishing a very cruel authoritarian and repressive regime, which is very hostile to Christians, especially native Iranian Christians. They have different categories for Christians in Iran. And it's quite interesting how they grade the different categories of Christians and the experiences of different Christians in Iraq, depending upon where they stand on the Christian hierarchy of the country.
14: That's something I'm really interested in, if you can speak into that more. I mean, obviously, you're from Christian Solidarity International, so we know that you're working all the time. This is your mission, helping Christians who are persecuted all over the world. You just mentioned that there are different, you know, levels of, I guess, threat to the Iranian government. Can you speak to that a little bit as far as like what you're seeing with the stronger?
13: Sure. There are legally recognized Christian churches in Iran, and they're usually based on an ethnicity, that there is a small Armenian Christian minority in Iran. There is a small so-called Assyrian Christian minority. They're legally recognized. They have representation in parliament, but they are only allowed to worship in their churches. They must worship in their own language. They cannot for example, in their in an Armenian church,

0: Banyan, a pastor of Armenian origin, who has broken the rule, has preached in Farsi, invites people to his worship who are ordinary Iranians, non-Armenians, non-Armenian people. This is what the regime fears, because that they can't contain. They try to contain the Christian faith into small groups of ethnic minorities that don't have a big impact on the rest of society. If you break out of that and start evangelizing in Farsi to the broader Iranian Muslim population, this is where you run into very, very serious problems and will end up possibly in jail or persecuted in many ways. They will not, as a matter of routine, simply put an Armenian apostolic priest in prison, as long as he's following the rules and only ministering to the tiny Armenian community. But those who break the rules and evangelize in Farsi, the majority language, to the majority Muslim population, are regarded as a threat, and the threat is regarded as even greater because, as you say, there is something of an outpouring of the Holy Spirit happening. We can't really measure it. It's not possible to really document it in that repressive society, but we know that something is happening, that the Spirit moves, and it's moving to the extent that it terrifies those in power, because the power is based on Islam.
1: John Eidner, thank you so much for coming on to Into the Supernatural.
0: Thank you. Really pleased to be with you. Thanks so much for what you're doing at your end.
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7: Everyone, welcome to the show, and thank you so much for being with us today. 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
8: Today, Toure and Sarah Jakes Roberts open up about stepping into a new season of leadership, the weight of legacy, and how faith has shaped this next chapter.
9: When you step into the room, hell ought to get nervous because you look like God. What does it mean to look like God? It means I've got authority over sickness and disease. It means I can bring peace in the middle of the storm.
10: So, Sarah Jakes Roberts, you're at the Dove Awards. I didn't know you sang.
9: I don't. And the kingdom is better because of it, I assure you. I can't raise this family unless I look like God. I can't lead this church unless I look like God. Can I ask you an old school question? Does anybody want to be holy?
10: Now, I know you both have a hand in one house. That's your family. How does it feel to see them front and center this evening?
11: It's amazing to see it come to fruition. We were on the backside of the desert working hard, putting our heart and soul in the music, and to see it celebrated and appreciated on this stage is amazing. It feels very, I'm proud of the whole team. I really am.
12: 2025 marked a defining shift for the Potter's House. When Bishop T.D. Jakes and First Lady Sarita Jakes passed the torch to co-senior pastors Toure and Sarah Jakes Roberts, the responsibility of this house moved into a new dimension of leadership. This was not a symbolic change. It was an activation.
10: Talk to me about the transition for you guys. You've left L.A. You're in hot Texas. How does it feel to carry on the mantle that your father built?
13: I think it feels like a sacred privilege that only God could really hand over.
12: Every believer has a role. Every gift matters. Every life is called to purpose, and the results were visible.
13: I try not to make it so much about carrying on my dad's legacy as much as it is carrying on my God's legacy and what he wants to do in the earth and what he wants to do through us. I think to try and achieve what my dad has done would be blinding as opposed to really focusing on what God would have us to do. And we're fortunate in that our Father has created this space for us to do that, that he's not holding us to living up to what he's done, but releasing us to do what God's called us to do.
12: Lives were changed. Leaders were equipped. Communities were served. Now we move forward.
10: Take me back to that very first conversation for you when you realized that you guys were going to be stepping into this.
11: Yeah, I think, it was humbling. Obviously, both of us were doing our own thing. One LA, we had Woman Evolve and some of the other things that we were doing, writing books. But we really felt the call of God to step into it. And that hasn't changed. It feels like purpose. And anywhere purpose is, we'll follow.
10: How's your mom feeling about all this?
13: Free.
10: Free.
13: She's like, y'all got it. Go ahead. I'm going on vacation. Yeah. And I love it. I love it. They've dedicated so much of their lives to building this ministry and uplifting the call. And so I'm glad that they get to rest.
10: I will say that's one of the most beautiful things to witness your mom on social media. I feel like a weight's just lifted.
13: She's the best.
12: Keep growing and get ready for all God has in store. From our house to yours, let's continue to make an impact together.
14: Amen.
8: It is quite a legacy. I went to the Potter's house years ago. Yeah, I went. This is a long time ago. I went to interview Michael Irvin, the former Dallas Cowboy.
14: Oh, my gosh, amazing.
8: Yeah, who was attending Potter's house faithfully and so went to the service. And it was just a phenomenal experience.
14: Wow.
8: Really. I mean, I haven't been back since, but, I mean, T.D. Jakes.
14: Yeah.
8: What a preacher.
14: I know. He's just like one of the generals of the faith. And I think it's amazing, you know, that he's now passed the torch, passed the baton, so to speak, to his daughter, Sarah Jakes Roberts, and her husband. And I love what she said, you know, Ephraim was like, are you nervous about carrying on, you know, your dad's legacy? Yes, he is a general in the faith. And she's like, not so much. It's not so much about carrying on my dad's legacy as it is carrying on my God's legacy.
8: Yeah.
14: And I was like, ooh. That's a good one. That's good. Yeah. Something to keep in mind.
8: We have an amazing story coming up. Yeah. This testimony still to come from a preacher's son wounded by hypocrisy to addiction, anger, and a life falling apart. Grammy-nominated artist Stephen McWhorter joins us after the break to share the heart behind his new book, Radically Restored. Stay with us.
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8: Stephen McWhorter is a worship artist, songwriter, and author whose life was once marked by addiction, anger, and deep brokenness. In his new book, Radically Restored, he shares how a radical encounter with Jesus changed everything and how he's now using his story to bring hope and healing to others.
18: Are there parts of your story, your life, that just seem beyond restoration? Like they're so broken, so wounded, you can't even imagine what they look like mended. I'm here to tell you there's hope, real hope in Jesus. And this book, Radically Restored, is my story, but it's also made to help you walk through yours. You're meant to know what you look like fully alive in Jesus. And there is not one part of your story that he cannot radically restore.
8: Ladies and gentlemen, this is a phenomenal book. It's called Radically Restored. Stephen joins us now. Stephen, welcome to the program.
19: Thanks for having me.
8: Take us back to your early years. We have to talk about your childhood. To discuss your testimony. What were those experiences like growing up in your home?
19: Yeah, my dad was an evangelist, and we would see him get up and preach church camps, revivals, right? Not a PK, but an EK, I guess. But, you know, we would see him get up and preach behind a podium. But at home, behind closed doors, we would watch him physically and violently abuse our mom. And that just caused this deep wound, right, where I decided at a very young age that if God's real, he's not good. I didn't want anything to do with this Jesus guy. Around 11 years old, I started smoking, drinking, marijuana, you name it. 15, it's cocaine pills. I'm selling drugs. By the time I was 17, I was a full-out crystal meth addict. I was using every day for many, many years to come. And during that whole time, I was the guy who hated Jesus, hated Christians, would have cussed you out if you mentioned his name around me. It was pretty wild.
8: So, I mean, your book talks about you did pretty much every drug there is. By a very young age.
19: Short of a needle, only because I was squeamish.
8: Okay. Drank. I mean, all these ways to cope. I mean, not only because of the abuse you saw your mother suffer, but your dad, the hypocrisy you saw. So naturally, you didn't want anything to do with God. How bad did things get for you as far as you were being arrested, et cetera?
19: Yeah, I was arrested 6 times before I turned 21. I think I'd probably be in jail if, you know, I was on probation in 2 different states at one point, or 2 different counties at one point without the other one knowing. I'd probably be in jail today. But, yeah, I remember at one point being up 3 or 4 days straight and just having this thought, you know what, you're going to die at a young age, but you can't quit. So this is what it is. And when you reside to something like that, it doesn't get much darker, than that place, you know?
8: So you thought, I can't quit, but did you even want to? Did you want, I mean, you found some solace in music, right?
19: I don't know if I found solace at all in anything until Jesus. I think I tried to find solace in other things that were broken, things that were, you know, I always tell people, you know, we're always trying to feel good. We're always looking for something good in our lives, but we can't have it without Jesus because he's the source. God is the source of goodness. When Moses went up on the mountain, he said, show me your glory. God said, I'll let all my goodness go before you. So if you wanted to feel good, you've wanted God and you didn't know it. And that's where I was. So, yeah, I was, you know, doing metal music, screaming my head off, watching people beat each other up in front of me for years until I came to Jesus.
8: So how did this transformation happen? What's the moment in which God really started to capture your heart?
19: Yeah, you know, it's really important because prayer works. It's real. You know, my mom was one person praying for me. My grandma's praying for me. A lot of people were really, really praying for me. And God was after me. And somebody came during this time and offered me this book called The Case for Christ by Lee Strobel, which is an awesome book. Lee's a friend of mine now, and it's about, you know, many people watching probably already know, but proof for the resurrection, a case for the resurrection of Jesus, right? Well, the fact that I hated Jesus so much, this is probably the most miraculous part of the story because I didn't cuss anybody out or cause a scene when they offered me the book. I was just like, cool, whatever, give me this stupid thing, right? Fast forward, it's 3 o'clock in the morning. I literally have drugs on the side table next to me. Nobody's playing a piano softly or quietly, creating an atmosphere that feels spiritual. This is probably an offensive place for this to happen for some people, but it's the kindness and the realness of God to meet a wounded evangelist kid in a place like this. As I sat in this bed reading this book about Jesus, I just knew God was in the room, you know, like I knew he was in the room. And I just remember being like, God, I want to give you my life. I want to quit all this addiction, all this darkness, all this anger, all this depression, all this ugh that I've known for so long. God, I want to, but there's no way I can do it. And a thought more powerful than words, I'm convinced the Holy Spirit spoke something into me that changed me for the rest of my life. And it was this thought, Stephen, you won't do it. I'll do it. And in that moment, I took God at his word, right? Because I didn't know it then, but that was Ephesians 2:8. You're saved by grace. This is nothing you can boast about. It's a work of God. He does it. But there's something we can do. Jesus says in John 6:29, the only work the Father asks of you is to believe. And that's what I did. I believed him like I believe I'm breathing air right now. And I fell to my knees. I gave my life to Jesus. I went from addiction to redemption, from meth addict to worship leader, from death to life, however you want to say it. Because God's real. I mean, it's all real. Jesus is Lord. And, I quit everything overnight, which is a wild thing to say, but it's true. And I always tell people in addiction, listen, don't be discouraged by that, because in the Gospels, Jesus never healed anyone the same way twice. Every story has a purpose. If it takes you 5 times, 11 times, and you fall at the feet of Jesus and you mean it, he's going to use your story to draw people to him.
8: And during this time, a lovely lady in your life And she was a real important part of you reconnecting, forgiving your father. I mean, talk about some of the steps you took. It's amazing.
19: Yeah, my wife, Tara, we've been together for so long. Oh, my gosh, so blessed. Behind every good man is a terrifying woman. I'm just kidding. She's the best. But she's awesome. I remember when we were, you know, she saw me get saved and she was waiting to see if I meant it. I moved out of the house. We were living together. And I was like, hey, I'm going to go sleep on somebody's couch. She was like, are you crazy? So she was watching to see if I meant it. Not too long after, she ended up giving her life to Jesus. And she said, I feel like the Lord wants your father to baptize us. Now, let me explain something. At this time in our story, my father, it was about 10 years since my dad had touched my mom, like physically abused my mom. And I wish she would have left him. I wish my mom would have left him. I will not mince words there. She didn't, for whatever reason. And for anybody listening, if you're not safe, get safe. If it's that kind of situation. But I didn't condone it. But I knew that the Lord was calling me to forgive my dad. And I went to my dad, and it was a very unromantic, like, you know, you would never put it in a movie. I was like, hey, Dad, I just want to tell you, I forgive you for what you did, blah, blah, blah. He looks at me like a deer in headlights, goes, thank you. And I just leave. It was not magical in any way. But I knew God had done something beyond what I could see. And my wife at that time, my fiance at the time, said, hey, I want your dad to baptize us. So we're on our way to get baptized, and we get in the biggest screaming, cussing match ever on our way to get baptized, right? And so we knew that the enemy's trying to keep us from getting to this thing. We get there, and my father baptizes us. And my mom tells me that night that my dad wept all night, thinking, man, is it possible that God's restoring what I'd broken? And fast forward a little bit more, my wife is like, hey, I want your father to perform our wedding ceremony. And I'm like, wow, this marriage maybe not going to work out, you know. But my dad ends up performing our wedding ceremony. And at the time of this interview right now, man, my father's been passed away from cancer for, you know, over 12 years or so. And you know, when you're in hospice, when someone's in hospice, if you've ever been in this situation, it's very difficult. Someone is in a coma. And they cannot verbally respond, right? They're completely in a coma, but they can hear. And the nurses and the doctors will tell you to tell them it's okay to go. And then they'll usually pass right after that. We'd been doing this with my dad, and he'd just been there for like, you know, over a week or so. And I remember being alone with him in the room, watching him struggle to breathe, and leaning in one last time. You know, because I think about Jesus saying to Peter, when Peter asks, how many times should I forgive my enemies? He says, 7 times. And Jesus says, no, 7 times 77. Don't even try to count, right? Just do it. And I remember leaning into my dad and going, Dad, I love you. And I really do forgive you. And in that moment, he took his last breath. And I learned that on this side of eternity, one of the most powerful things we can do, the most Jesus-like things we can do, is forgive. But there's a difference between forgiveness and reconciliation. What I mean by that is forgiveness is about a legitimate debt that, as the person that's been hurt, you have the ability to rip that debt up because you're really just keeping yourself in prison by not forgiving, right? But that doesn't always mean you're going to be in relationship with that person or that they get, you know, access to you as they did before, depending on what's happened. But you can forgive and you can love just like Jesus. Mm.
8: Great counsel. Stephen, as we wrap it up, let's talk about your career. Your song, Come Jesus Come, is adored by so many. What a different life you lead now. Talk about how life is now in your career and your family.
19: It's super humbling. And honestly, it's just waking up going, I need to mean it when no one's watching. I just want to worship Jesus when nobody's. It makes me sound more holy or something. But, I'm just trying to mean it when nobody's watching so that he can use it when people are. And, you know, I think when we wrote that song, Come Jesus Come, by the way, that was 6 years ago. And my wife and I were in our basement weeping and worshiping Jesus and reading Revelation 22, where Jesus says, behold, I'm coming soon. And it says, yes, come, Lord Jesus. And we were learning what that means. And it was a private prayer that became a very public thing. And, you know, here we are now, 6 years later, and I can tell you that when we first came out with that, it was amazing because I was taken to Director Labels. The one that I was with at the time will not be mentioned. And they were like, we'll pass. they let me go for my record deal like 2 weeks later, become my publishing deal. But God knew what he was doing. So for 4 years, I just sang it to Jesus. And eventually it went viral on TikTok and blah, blah, blah. Here we are today with CC winning a Grammy. It's amazing. I think it's just a beautiful, humbling thing to watch the Lord use something that he, you know, a gift that he's given us in any way whatsoever. But to see him do it like that is, man, it's really about him. It's really about seeing a desire for Jesus to return and for his kingdom to advance here, right? More than a platform.
8: Amen, Stephen. We rejoice in what God has done in your life. We thank you for your transparency in this book and for being with us today. Thanks so much.
19: Thank you.
8: Ladies and gentlemen, the new book is called Radically Restored. It's available now wherever you can find books. I encourage you to get it. You can also follow Stephen and keep up with his journey on Instagram. That's Stephen McWhorter. Let's go over to Ashley.
14: 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All right, everyone. 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This man prayed, "Please take me out. 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
14: Austin Legg was in prison, and while there, he had a dream about being chained in his cell. This wasn't a glimpse of his future life behind bars. It was actually a glimmer of hope that he could finally be set free.
27: They ended up locking me in their goat barn overnight, where I slept with the goats, cried and screamed.
28: Austin Legg was 4 when he landed in a foster home. It was no better than the home he'd been taken from.
27: The foster dad, he never called me by my name. My name was Bastard. It just reminded me or made me feel unloved.
28: After 2 years, Austin went back to live with his mother, where violence, neglect, and drugs ruled the home. Then, at 8 years old, he experienced another life-defining moment. His mom was murdered by her boyfriend.
27: My grandma looking over at me, just tears all in her eyes, and she said, "Honey, your mommy's dead." It was just like every bit of emotion within me just died.
28: Sent to North Carolina to live with his aunt and uncle, Austin spiraled into rebellion. At 16, expelled from school, entrenched in the gang life, and addicted to pills and alcohol, he tried to kill himself.
27: I was in my room one night, and I grabbed a bandana, and I tied it around my neck as tight as I could until I felt like my Adam's apple was in the back of my spine. And at the very, very last minute before I faded out, I wussed out.
28: Austin's aunt and uncle checked him into a mental hospital where he was diagnosed as bipolar. The sedatives they prescribed became his escape from the pain inside.
27: So I would save him up and I would snort him or I'd pop him and I would stay high. So I was so angry at myself that I didn't do anything for my mom. I was angry at myself that I didn't protect her.
28: Austin's mental issues and rebellious behavior escalated, leading to him being placed in a group home. While there, he caught a felony assault charge for fighting and was put on probation. He soon joined a gang, started selling weed and popping pills until his drug use landed him in rehab. By the time he turned 18, Austin had aged out of the system and was left with nowhere to go.
27: I'm sleeping in alleyways. I'm sleeping on, you know, staircases and apartment buildings. And this one day I'm walking the streets and I'm just angry. I'm hollering at God. I just want to die, Lord. Please take me out. I don't want to live anymore.
28: Even then, Austin would wander in darkness for another 10 years, living a life of addiction, crime, and violence. He also had two sons by two different women. He knew he was destroying his life, but felt powerless to change it.
27: When I would look in the mirror, what I saw was darkness. I saw a sad, miserable, angry, evil young man who just was lashing out at everything and anybody that would come near.
28: Then at 28, he landed in jail after taking a plea agreement for domestic violence. One night, a cellmate had a question for him.
27: Well, what do you think about God? And I looked at him and I says, I know that there's a God. I know God's real. I says, but let me tell you something. God doesn't have anything for me, and I don't have anything for God.
28: Over the coming weeks, Austin says he heard God's voice.
27: And I can hear my name in my heart being called, like Austin, like a very small, still whisper, peaceful and quiet, Austin. And at first I'm like, oh my goodness, I'm finally going crazy. I've been in here for almost 45 days. I am going crazy.
28: The whispers, however, continued, and Austin felt God compelling him to read the Bible. Although resistant at first, he finally started reading and came across Matthew 11:28.
27: Come unto me, all ye that labor and are heavy laden, and I will give you rest. And when I read that verse in the old King James version of it, I broke. Something inside of my heart just broke, and tears were running down my face. And at this moment, I hit my knees, I threw my hands in the air, and I told Jesus I needed him. And I gave my life to Christ on August 23rd, 2021, in the middle of a jail cell. In that very moment, everything within me changed. Everything. I stopped cussing. I stopped desiring pornography. I stopped desiring drugs. I stopped desiring alcohol. I stopped desiring the evil of life.
28: Even then, Austin remained haunted by the life he'd live. Soon after, he had a dream he was chained in a prison cell with other inmates when Jesus walked up to him, unlocked his chains, and washed his feet.
27: He was renewing me, he was setting me free. And the Lord was telling me, I have forgiven you of all of these things, and I don't remember one of them. And it was that moment that I realized that he deemed me worthy of forgiveness. So I'm worthy to forgive myself.
28: Austin says God told him to read the New Testament 3 times. It was late at night when he finished. Moments later, the guards called his name. The charges had been dropped, and he was released.
27: Leg, pack your stuff, you're free to go, was nothing less than a miracle.
28: For the first time, Austin was free from the pain that had ruled his life. Today, he's a devoted husband, works a steady job, and shares joint custody of his second son. He's also a youth pastor whose brand, Forgiven Skateboards, spreads the gospel to the skateboard community nationwide.
27: God will never give up on you. You could run 1,000 miles over again, and he'll still be right there beside you, waiting for the day faithfully for you to come back. His arms are always open. He can and will forgive you, and he wants you to. Come and accept that love, the real love that you've been searching for, resides in Christ.
14: The real love that you have been searching for resides in Christ. That couldn't be more true. And the scripture that the Holy Spirit put on Austin's heart when he read in the jail cell was actually Matthew 11. Many of us know it, "Come to me, all who are weary and heavy laden." But I love this translation specifically. It's from the Message version, and it says, "Are you tired? Are you worn out, burned out on religion? Come to me, get away with me, and you will recover your life. I'll show

0: 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And we leave you guys with these words from Isaiah 43:1. Fear not, for I have redeemed you. I have called you by name. You are mine. God bless you guys. We'll see you next time.
1: Hello, everyone. Thank you so much for joining us for CBN Newswatch. I'm George Thomas. Today, Israel fighting another major battle, this time against a New York Times report alleging sexual violence against Palestinians, and Israel taking the Times to court. A celebration in Jerusalem as Israelis mark the anniversary of the reunification of the city after the Six-Day War in 1967. We'll bring you the roundup from Jerusalem. It's one of the most important political trends in the country here in America. The blue state exodus, Americans getting out of liberal high tax states to conservative low tax states. We'll tell you what it means for our nation's future. And as America approaches its 250th birthday, a major faith event this weekend in our nation's capital called Rededicate 250, focusing on the country as one nation under God. Those stories and much more today on Newswatch.
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1: We begin in the Middle East as Israel fights its enemies on multiple fronts. Now another battle is ramping up in the media, and it's moving to the courtroom. This fight involves one of America's most influential newspapers. CBN News Middle East correspondent Joshua Swanson brings us that story from Jerusalem.
3: Israel's government announced plans to sue the New York Times over an opinion piece by columnist Nicholas Kristof. In a joint statement, Israeli Prime Minister Benjamin Netanyahu and Foreign Minister Gideon Saar condemned it as one of the most hideous and distorted lies ever published against the state of Israel in the modern press. Kristof alleged widespread abuse of Palestinian prisoners, including accusations of sexual violence involving specially trained dogs. A spokesperson for the New York Times rejected Israel's accusations, calling the lawsuit without merit and part of a well-worn political playbook. The controversy is fueling outrage among pro-Israel advocates in the United States.
4: We've seen this October 7th denialism from the New York Times before, and we are asking them tonight to retract, and we are demanding better, honest journalism.
3: Demonstrators gathered outside the New York Times headquarters, accusing the paper of promoting false narratives about Israel.
5: They are spreading blood libels that are truly unbelievable, to the point where they are scientifically impossible. Dogs do not rape people, but Hamas does. The New York Times was the paper of record that downplayed Hitler's propaganda, his murder of Jews in the 1930s, 40s, and they are doing it again.
3: Meanwhile, tens of thousands gathered in Jerusalem for Jerusalem Day celebrations, marking the city's reunification after the 1967 Six-Day War. Events included the annual flag march through the Old City, as security forces remained on high alert amid fears of clashes. National Security Minister Itamar Ben-Gvir visited the Temple Mount Thursday morning and delivered a bold declaration at one of the most contested religious sites in the world.
6: This year, Ramadan was the quietest. It's thanks to deterrence. The Temple Mount is in our hands. The Temple Mount is ours.
3: Beyond Israel's borders, shifting alliances continue to emerge in the Persian Gulf. Prime Minister Netanyahu revealed he secretly visited the United Arab Emirates during the war with Iran, calling it a historic breakthrough. UAE officials denied the visit, saying ties under the Abraham Accords are handled transparently. And in another major development, reports indicate Saudi Arabia joined strikes against Iran-backed militias in Iraq. Multiple sources say Saudi fighter jets targeted sites linked to drone and missile attacks against Gulf states.
1: And Joshua Swanson is with us now from Jerusalem. Joshua, great to have you back on the broadcast. Listen, how credible are these claims by the NYT against Palestinian detainees?
7: Well, George, the short answer is not very strong. So the columnist Nicholas Kristof, he interviewed about 14 Palestinian former detainees. Now, they described sexual abuse. That includes rape, groping, forced nudity, and really extreme claims, guards using trained dogs. So the piece frames this as a, quote, pattern of widespread Israeli sexual violence since October 7th. That's important because, again, quote, it's now standard operating procedure or organized state policy. So that's the kicker. These are serious allegations, but serious questions surround the sources. Media watchdog Honest Reporting highlighted major red flags with several key witnesses. For example, a man introduced as a freelance journalist, his name was Sami Al-Sa'i. His social media history shows him celebrating terrorists right after the October 7th massacre. His own story of the alleged abuse, he has also changed over time. It's very inconsistent. So he's become far more graphic and detailed as his testimony continues to evolve. So the column also relies heavily on the Euromed Human Rights Monitor. Now, that's important because this is an organization with documented ties to Hamas. Mm-hmm. And they were already pushing this same trained rape dog claim. So overall, the allegations rest on a very shaky foundation.
1: Joshua, I'm curious, how does this evidence in the NYT column compare to the new Israeli Civil Commission report on sexual violence during the October 7th massacre? I mean, those two reports came out just a few days apart.
7: Yeah, it's a stark contrast, George. The New York Times piece is an opinion piece. And as you said, the Civil Commission is a report. It was released just after the column appeared. Again, some have suggested this is the timing of the New York Times article was intended to really undercut this October 7th commission report. But the findings presented were based on mountains of evidence. We're talking versus just like 14 sources, right? So we're talking a two-year independent investigation. It examined more than 10,000 photographs and videos, over 1,800 hours of footage, along with more than 430 trauma-informed interviews. That's survivors, that's witnesses, that's released hostages and their families. Remember, of course, Hamas, they proudly filmed much of the massacre themselves. They use body cams and they put that footage online. So the report concludes that sexual violence by Hamas was widespread. It was integral to their attack plan, and it was carried out over the treatment of hostages in Gaza, as well as, of course, on October 7th. It identified 13 different recurring patterns of various types of sexual violence that are so brutal we really can't even talk about it here on television. And the commission says the sexual violence was used really as a method to inflict a maximum amount of terror. Mm.
1: In your report, Joshua, you mentioned that the Israeli government, led by Prime Minister Benjamin Netanyahu, plans to sue the NYT column over these allegations. I'm curious, how have previous attempts by the Israeli government to sue the NYT gone? And what do you think they're going to be successful?
7: Well, yeah, the key word is plan, right? The Israeli government hasn't yet filed a lawsuit. But they have never actually successfully sued the New York Times before. Legal experts say that this one faces massive hurdles in American courts. We have this thing called the First Amendment, which sets a pretty high bar when you're a public figure or dealing with matters of public interest. So Kristof's piece, which really is problematic, it's labeled again as opinion. So even if it draws on testimonies and reports that may be factually based, U.S. courts give journalists an extremely wide leeway on big public stories like this. So bottom line, most analysts see this as far more of a political statement and a PR move, and the lawsuit really actually is going nowhere.
1: Yeah, okay, so we have about a minute left. Yesterday was Jerusalem Day, and you were out there in full force covering it on social media. What was the vibe and the atmosphere like?
7: George, it was dancing, dancing, and more dancing. Dancing, a little bit of singing, and a lot of dancing. It was a huge party. The entire city shuts down. I mean, imagine Washington, D.C., a couple hundred thousand people show up, all the buses stop running, all the cars park, and people are in the streets. There's music along the way. The entire city shuts down. Of course, it's celebrating the reunification of Jerusalem with the Jewish people in the state of Israel. So it's a very special day, but funny enough, a lot of people online were asking if I was only there with guys because I was mostly dancing in circles with men. Well, here in Israel, they separate the boys and the girls, the men and the women, when they're dancing. So there were women, families. It was quite an event. And if you're ever thinking about visiting Jerusalem, it's a great event to come to. So think about it for next year. Maybe I'll see you at the march next year, George.
1: All right. Terrific, Joshua. Excellent reporting today. Great to have you on the broadcast, buddy. Stay safe, as well as all of your colleagues. Our CBN News Middle East Bureau correspondent, Joshua Swanson, right there. Okay. So you can catch the latest on Jerusalem Dateline on CBN News app or on YouTube. Well, coming up here at home, millions of Americans packing up and moving, getting out of liberal blue states, and they're heading to conservative states. We'll explain why when we come back.
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1: Welcome back. It's called the Blue State Exodus. More Americans are moving out of politically liberal states and taking up residence in conservative ones. CBN Chief Political Analyst David Brody explains why this is happening and what it means for America's political and economic future.
16: America has covered a lot of ground over its short history. And it's on the move again. This time, the shift is political and geographical, with people leaving blue states and heading straight for red ones.
17: This is the greatest wealth transfer in the history of the United States. We've never seen anything like this.
16: Economist Stephen Moore sums it up pretty well. Billions of dollars shifting as millions pack up in droves. The latest census data shows a clear trend. California, New York, Illinois, New Jersey, Massachusetts, and others like them are losing people. It's been labeled the blue state exodus. Meanwhile, red states are benefiting and booming, like Texas, Florida, the Carolinas, Alabama, Arkansas, Georgia, and Tennessee in the South, and Utah out west. The main drivers behind this great migration center on sky-high housing costs, a mountain of regulations, and yes, tax rates.
17: If they continue to charge 10, 11, 12, 13, 14% income taxes when you can pay zero income tax in Tennessee and Texas and Florida, that's not working out very well. So progressivism is destroying blue states.
16: Add to that government mandates for green energy. Many business leaders say that pretty much just doubles power expenses for residents. And it doesn't stop there. Many of these blue states choose unionization over right to work, often making it harder for businesses to operate or even relocate. Meanwhile, states on the other end of the political color spectrum offer low taxes, lighter regulation, school choice expansion, and more conservative social policies. That's a combination many families don't want to pass up. Joel Kotkin is a presidential fellow in urban studies at Chapman University.
15: People move in part because they don't feel comfortable anymore in where they are. This is very much expressed in the public schools, where not only are they not teaching particularly well, but they're also imposing ideologies on people. And I think that drives some people red states.
16: Kotkin says for many Americans, it comes down to a simple cost-benefit decision. What am I paying and what am I getting in return?
15: In a state like California, you pay high taxes, but you don't get much for your money. Schools still are pretty bad in much of the state. The roads are in terrible shape. The infrastructure isn't keeping up. So, you know, people have to make a rational choice.
16: And it's not just families. A growing number of billionaires, CEOs, and major corporations looking at the numbers are choosing states with lower taxes and a more business-friendly climate.
17: The people who are moving out are the millionaires and billionaires, and they're taking their incomes, their jobs, their businesses with them.
16: For more than 200 years, the Northeast was the country's economic engine. New York, Philadelphia, Boston, Baltimore. It was the proverbial pot of gold at the end of the rainbow. Not anymore.
17: For the first time, starting 2 years ago, the Northeast is no longer the dominant economic section of our country. Now the region that's the dominant region is the South.
16: And this shift could lead to major political consequences. At this rate, the congressional map is expected to see a major reshuffling after the 2030 census. The respected Brennan Center predicts conservative red states will pick up 12 House seats, lost, by the way, by liberal blue states. It also brings seats in the Northeast down from 92 to 81. Southern states would add 19, taking their total to 164 seats. It could also mean a net gain of 10 electoral votes in states won by President Trump in 2024. The bottom line, this shift means the days are gone when the so-called hillbillies move to Beverly Hills.
18: Said California is the place you ought to be, so they loaded up the truck and they moved to Beverly.
17: Now it's people are moving from Beverly Hills, California to Arkansas. Now they're moving to Oklahoma, and they're moving to even the states that once were considered backwater states. That's how embarrassingly counterproductive these policies are in these big blue states.
16: Add to that how blue states have taken a major ideological turn.
15: In many of the very deep blue cities, it's really now a race between moderately left-wing progressives and extremely left-wing progressives. And that's not a very good atmosphere for business. It's not a very good atmosphere for families.
16: The result is an America continuing to change before our very eyes. David Brody, CBN News, Washington.
1: Yeah, it's a significant change. And now with us for more is our chief financial editor, Drew Parkhill. So how important is this blue state exodus?
19: This is one of the most significant political trends, not just economic, but political trends in the country. And it's below the headlines. But as David mentioned at the end of the story, this will rearrange the congressional map and the electoral map, and it's really bad for the Democrats.
1: And how you've got some examples of how these states are being affected by this exodus.
19: Okay, here's the classic example, because it's straight out of a Democrat's mouth. The governor of New York, Kathy Hochul, here's what she said in 2022. We're going to show you how she's changed her tune. She said that in 2022, she told the rich, quote unquote, just jump on a bus and head down to Florida where you belong, okay? Get out of town, because you don't represent our values. Mm. You are not New Yorkers. Now here's what she said 4 years later. Earlier this year, she told Politico, I need people who are high net worth to support the generous social programs that we want to have in our state. She went on to say, maybe the first step should be to go down to Palm Beach and see who we can bring back home. Wow. Because our tax base has eroded. Mm-hmm. So they know she drove them out. She told them to leave. And so they left. Now she goes, hey, wait, we don't have your money.
1: Yeah, come back.
19: And the key is, she says, generous social programs. Well, for who? For illegal immigrants? Who are they for? But she's saying, please come back after she told them to leave.
1: How are Democrats responding to this major trend?
19: You would think that they would learn. Mm. They are not. Mm. They're looking at the losses that David talked about, people getting out of these Democratic states for all the various reasons he listed. It's not like taxes, it's heavy regulation, heavy red tape, you know, some of these left-wing social activism and classes and so forth. Instead, they're looking at big new taxes in California, that billionaires tax, which we could talk forever about, which is way more than just billionaires. In the state of Washington, here in Virginia, they're looking at they've been looking at new taxes. Rhode Island, Maryland, I could keep on going. The Wall Street Journal did a whole editorial about this. And New York is looking at new taxes. It's amazing. So instead of backing off, they're looking at more and more taxes instead.
1: Real quickly, 30 seconds, how is this going to all end?
19: Well, there's a big concern among a lot of people that, you know, if people come from Democratic states are going to vote Democratic and turn these conservative states liberal. That may happen to a little extent, but not as much as people think. Unless the Democrats will really start changing things, they're going to be driving out so many voters that it's going to hurt their tax base, like the governor of New York said, and they're going to lose too many voters and start losing seats. And you'd have permanent Republican control, potentially, other than a serious economic disruption that helps the Democrats.
1: All right, terrific. Drew, as always, thanks for coming on the show, buddy. Appreciate it. Well, straight ahead, a preview of a major event in our nation's capital this weekend, tied into America's 250th anniversary. We will bring you that story when we come back.

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3: 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Rededicate 250 focuses on the country as one nation under God. A lineup of worship leaders and speakers includes CBN's Gordon and Abigail Robertson. 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

0: Miracles still happening today. I felt the Lord tell me to put Hebrews 12 in action and run the race set before me. So I've been coming down here, I've been running the National Mall and praying a protective barrier around the National Mall that the Holy Spirit would come and rest on this space, prepare this space for what's to come on Sunday, May 17th. So many people are afraid to attend events like this in person, and I just feel like it's important to come and just say, we're going to send a charge of angels to protect this event and really just invite the presence of the Holy Spirit as we gather together.
1: Yeah, so you can come. As Abby said, you can be here in person. Still time to sign up. And CBN News will also be streaming it live on our YouTube page.
2: 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Don't miss it. Bringing the gospel to high school students. We'll have that story when we come back.
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2: The ministry that's leading a powerful move of God on college campuses across the U.S. is also reaching out to high school students. 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
12: I got into a serious relationship, but his family was like involved in Santeria. They would do like Ouija boards and like, I mean, everything that you can think of, like occult, like they were in it. And I feel like something just like sit on me. Like I was like shaking, crying. I just called out to Jesus. From that moment, I felt like God took it and was like, I'm gonna heal you.
13: I believe the time has come to begin a battle of annihilation.
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11: Hi, everyone. Welcome to the 700 Club. As Israel fights enemies on multiple fronts, another battle is ramping up in the media, and now it is moving to the courtroom.
12: The fight involves one of America's most influential newspapers. CBN News Middle East correspondent Joshua Swanson has this update from Jerusalem.
13: Israel's government announced plans to sue the New York Times over an opinion piece by columnist Nicholas Kristof. In a joint statement, Israeli Prime Minister Benjamin Netanyahu and Foreign Minister Gideon Saar condemned it as one of the most hideous and distorted lies ever published against the state of Israel in the modern press. Kristof alleged widespread abuse of Palestinian prisoners, including accusations of sexual violence involving specially trained dogs. A spokesperson for the New York Times rejected Israel's accusations, calling the lawsuit without merit and part of a well-worn political playbook. The controversy is fueling outrage among pro-Israel advocates in the United States.
14: We've seen this October 7th denialism from the New York Times before, and we are asking them tonight to retract, and we are demanding better, honest journalism.
13: Demonstrators gathered outside the New York Times headquarters, accusing the paper of promoting false narratives about Israel.
15: They are spreading blood libels that are truly unbelievable, to the point where they are scientifically impossible. Dogs do not rape people, but Hamas does. The New York Times was the paper of record that downplayed Hitler's propaganda, his murder of Jews in the 1930s, 40s, and they are doing it again!
13: Meanwhile, tens of thousands gathered in Jerusalem for Jerusalem Day celebrations, marking the city's reunification after the 1967 Six-Day War. Events included the annual flag march through the Old City, as security forces remained on high alert amid fears of clashes. National Security Minister Itamar Ben-Gvir visited the Temple Mount Thursday morning and delivered a bold declaration at one of the most contested religious sites in the world.
16: This year, Ramadan was the quietest. It's thanks to deterrence. The Temple Mount is in our hands. The Temple Mount is ours.
13: Beyond Israel's borders, shifting alliances continue to emerge in the Persian Gulf. Prime Minister Netanyahu revealed he secretly visited the United Arab Emirates during the war with Iran, calling it a historic breakthrough. UAE officials denied the visit, saying ties under the Abraham Accords are handled transparently. And in another major development, reports indicate Saudi Arabia joined strikes against Iran-backed militias in Iraq. Multiple sources say Saudi fighter jets targeted sites linked to drone and missile attacks against Gulf states. Joshua Swanson, CBN News, Jerusalem.
11: Thank you, Joshua. Elsewhere, President Trump is on his way home after a 2-day summit in China. A major item on the agenda, the war with Iran. George Thomas has that story and more from the CBN newsroom. George.
17: That's right, Andrew. The two leaders reportedly spoke at length about the war. President Trump said Chinese leader Xi Jinping promised not to sell any weapons to the regime in Tehran. She said Iran can't have a nuclear weapon and that the Strait of Hormuz should be reopened. Also, China will continue, by the way, to buy oil from the regime. Meanwhile, Secretary of State Marco Rubio announced that the U.S. policy on Taiwan remains unchanged, despite Xi's warning that mishandling the issue could result in a dangerous situation. The president also announced trade deals with China, including their purchase of 200 Boeing airplanes. The United States and Cuba are taking steps to strengthen their relationship in a dramatic move Thursday. CIA Director John Ratcliffe flew to Havana to meet with Cuban officials. He said the United States is ready to engage on economic and security issues, but only if Cuba makes fundamental changes. The visit coincides with a new report from the U.S. Commission on International Religious Freedom, which sharply criticizes Cuba, documenting systematic violations of religious freedom by tightly controlling institutions, outlawing worship, and arresting believers whose activities and views are out of step with the ruling party. Terry and Andrew will be back with more of the 700 Club right after this.
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11: 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And this booklet, 40 Days of Praying for America, serves as a tremendous guide.
10: Get Praying for America, available now.
11: Everybody, if you're like me, you've been looking at the news lately, all that's going on in the world, some unrest in this country, political division, and you need some good news. I want you to know throughout this program today, we have beautiful stories of good news around the world. That's what the gospel is. It is good news, and it's people helping people, and it will bring joy to your heart. And I know also there are some of you who are in a great financial burden. And your money problems are weighing on you. Could lead to sleepless nights. It could lead to anxiety. And you need to know God cares. And we have stories for you today of people who were in that very situation. They felt hopeless when it came to their money. And they asked God for help, and they want to tell you their story. I think it will really encourage you. Nova Yarnell was one of those people. She turned her life around in prison. When she got out, she had nothing. Nothing but a criminal record, a faithful heart, and the belief that God would provide.
3: Nova Yarnell has seen God move in amazing ways. While in prison for drug possession, she gave her life to Jesus and immediately began trusting Him to meet all her needs.
18: I was learning about tithing. When you give to the Lord, it's His laws and principles, and so I started tithing. And one of the things that He had said was to give back the 30 cents an hour that I was making to another resident who had nothing.
3: In addition to giving away her wages, Nova decided to donate the little money she had saved to a local church.
18: It was a heart posture. It was an alignment with Him. It was an alignment and agreement with His word. I also knew that it wasn't my money. It was His.
3: That act of obedience was a huge step of faith for Nova. She was soon to be released from prison and needed $600 a month for her transitional housing, money she didn't have.
18: The Lord told me to apply for going through a program to see if they would pay my rent. And before I got out, I found out, lo and behold, I had the $600 for that first month at the sober living. I love those moments when I actually have nothing so that I can say, Father, show yourself faithful.
3: Fresh out of prison, Nova found God provided again when she landed a full-time job with a company that manages a network of over 900 convenience stores. Within a few weeks, she got a raise, increasing her salary by $600 a month, the exact amount needed for her rent.
18: Being out of prison, and even before then, I couldn't hold a job, let alone have an income that was worthy of a tax deduction. This year, I actually owe on taxes because I made so much.
3: Over just 18 months, Nova has been promoted 3 times, giving her more responsibility. With bonuses and raises, she's seen her income increase by 275%. Her formula? Faithful tithing and prayer.
18: Faith as a mustard seed. You know, that mustard seed is very, very small. But what it does and becomes is very, very big. And so oftentimes that little bit that we give can turn into some massive ripple.
3: Today, she encourages everyone to step out in faith, no matter how small, and see how God will provide.
18: To grow your faith, you do have to have that small seed. If you can have just a little bit of faith, and you ask the Lord, because he says, ask, seek, and knock, and it shall be given. Everything is his. I get to steward what he has given me. If you're faithful in the little things, he'll give you more.
11: Nova brings us so much wisdom. Think of this story. She is in prison, finds the Lord and says, okay, Lord, I want to serve you here, even in prison. And he says, okay, take the 30 cents an hour you're making and give it to someone else. And if she's thinking it's 30 cents an hour, I don't have much of anything. And he points out someone has less than you. So she takes her 30 cents and gives it away. And she talked about mustard seed faith. I have a mustard seed here. Can you see this? You probably can't. The Bible talks about mustard seed faith. You see that in there? Look how tiny that mustard seed is. And God says faith the size of a mustard seed can move mountains. It's an illustration, it's hyperbole, whatever you want to call it. But Jesus said faith the size of a mustard seed. Now, I think Nova's faith was a lot bigger than mustard seed faith. But she acted upon what God told her to do with her 30 cents. And God has done amazing things, and she loves to serve, she loves to give. You heard her reference this scripture. It's from Matthew 7. Ask, and it will be given to you. Seek, and you will find. Knock, and the door will be opened to you. For everyone who asks receives, the one who seeks finds, and to the one who knocks, the door will be opened. And Nova experienced that in her life. Now, Phil was working in France when he learned his job might be eliminated. So he returned to the U.S. with his family. His wife was expecting to live the high life in America, but instead, the high cost of living left the family facing a shortage of $700 a month.
19: The government started closing U.S. consulates in Europe. I said, if they decide to close this position, I'm now at the back of the line for a new job.
3: That's why American Phil and his French wife, Aylin, moved from France to the U.S. in 1998. They quickly realized the high cost of living in Boston, where Phil's new government job was, created a financial mess.
20: We go to America and supposed to be rich, and things didn't go like I thought. It was scary.
3: With two young boys, the family was short $700 every month.
19: If you know anything about government pay scales, as a GS-9, you don't make a whole lot of money, and living in a high-cost area is even more stressful.
3: After 2 years, they racked up $25,000 in credit card debt, along with a loan from Aylin's parents. Even Aylin's tutoring jobs weren't enough to get them ahead.
19: It was obviously stressful for her, and it was stressful for me as a result. I didn't want my family to live in this kind of a situation. We were just trying to find our way out of this mess.
3: So the couple asked God for direction.
20: I remember we prayed for moving. We want to go out of that place, and it happened.
3: Phil was able to transfer his job to Charleston, South Carolina, where the cost of living was more reasonable. Still, they weren't making a dent in their debt. It was then at church they learned about tithing.
19: It was a bit of a challenge for me. We had been so stressed about finances. I said, oh, if I have to give up 10% of everything we're making, how are we going to make it? I started to realize that it was all about a step of faith. And we trust the Lord that with the 90% we have left, he will continue to bless us.
3: The couple stepped out in faith and started to tithe.
20: I saw the money's coming little by little, and we are not struggling to eat or to pay the bills. And I learned that it's a good principle and that it's a smart principle. It doesn't make sense, but it's smart.
3: In addition to tithing, Phil and Aylin signed up for a course on biblical finance and focused on their debt.
19: I just see it as a blessing from the Lord, where we were never had a situation where, hey, I can't pay this bill this month. I can't pay the electricity. I can't pay the utilities. But we just took the time to do it, you know, and didn't negate tithing as we were doing it.
3: Besides Phil's job, Aylin's tutoring work increased. In 5 years, they paid off their debt. That meant they had more money to give.
19: And so we started watching the 700 Club, and we're blessed by it as they came together and brought not just the news, but also words of knowledge and seeing people healed. And I was like, wow, this is the Lord answering prayers. And so we decided to start giving to CBN and become part of the 700 Club.
3: In 2016, Phil received a significant salary increase, which doubled what he was earning when he began tithing in 2000. Today, the Menards live a comfortable retirement, giving all credit to God.
20: All the blessing we have because of God, it's not because of us.
19: I give honor and glory to the Lord for everything we have. There are blessings that come with being faithful to the Lord in your giving. The Bible says, give and it shall be given unto you. Pressed down, shaken, good measure, overflowing. And indeed, we can be witnesses to that. That's our testimony.
11: So amazing to hear Phil say this after he at one point was saying, Lord, help me out of this mess. You may agree with my experience, seeking God is the remedy for worry. Seeking His kingdom first. Sometimes it's harder to do than other times, but it is the remedy for worry. And you know, Jesus says, follow me, follow me, follow me. He says it in Scripture. And we follow, but sometimes we have to literally take His hand because what He asks us to do is a big step. And we say, okay, Lord, I need You in my grip if I'm going to carry out what You're asking me to do. And there's a great scripture that accompanies that principle. It's found in Isaiah 41. Do not fear, for I am with you. Do not be dismayed, for I am your God. I will strengthen you and help you. I will uphold you with my righteous right hand. God is faithful. If you're fearful, press into Him. Now, one of the wonderful things, we're so thankful for Phil and his wife. They were saying they love giving, and they love giving to CBN, and we're honored they do. Now, there's another couple, Terry. They live in Pennsylvania. They love giving to CBN. They're a precious couple. And they love it so much they want other people to do it too. And they're saying they'll match their giving dollar for dollar up to $50,000. That means up until the end of this hour, up to $50,000, they will literally match your giving. It's an amazing opportunity. We'd love you to be a part of what's going on at CBN. We're going to show you amazing stories today of how you're reaching the world with the gospel. Let's pray over this challenge. Father God, thank You for this amazing couple from Pennsylvania who just love You and love to give. And we pray, Lord God, that You do amazing things for them and this audience and this ministry and the people we're helping over the course of this hour. It's in Jesus' name we pray. Amen. So there you go. It's a $50,000 challenge. Your giving is matched until the end of this hour, up to $50,000. 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
12: I know you love our country like I do, and we've probably never in our lifetimes anyway been more in need of prayer for our country than we are right now. And you know, when we do it together, there's a power in that unity. So on the 25th of this month, we're going to start this Praying for America, doing it all together, communally before God. We want you to have this before that starts. When you join the 700 Club, it's our gift to you. I think you're really going to be touched by it. You'll love it. It'll guide you through the days of prayer that we're doing together. And then don't forget this Sunday that the president has called a national day of prayer. So let's just begin on Sunday and keep rolling through. But we'll start this on the 25th of this month. So it's going to be exciting. Want you to have it. Andrew?
11: The gentleman you're about to meet called himself the Lone Wolf. His name is Edward Campione. He lost his job, and with nowhere to go, he turned to the Lord and said, "Let's make a deal." Here's what happened next.
3: Edward Campione has a growing clothing line called Fear LS. It's dedicated to empowering individuals to live boldly, reminding them who they are to God.
1: You are forgiven, chosen, and redeemed in Christ. That is your identity. Ignore anything else the world says, because that is your identity in life.
3: He says the company's success is the impact on people's lives.
1: It's not about how much we sell. It's actually more about conversation. We've found just amazing Bible verses that speak to the person when they're kind of going down.
3: Edward's the first to admit he used to chase material wealth. He knew he was supposed to tithe to his church, but he never did. Then in 2015, after losing his job, Edward decided to reach out to God.
1: I said, "Hey God, let's make a deal. You want my 10%? I'll give you my 10%, but you gotta give me a job."
3: A short time later, he was hired at a lending firm. Edward honored his vow to tithe, and a year after that, he was promoted and given a 30% raise. Still, God wasn't his main focus.
1: My relationship with God was, I'll call you when I need you. Thank you for the deal. Let's meet up again soon.
3: Then one day, while he was working out, God got his attention.
1: I'm wearing a tank top at this time that says Lone Wolf, because that's how I felt. I'm a lone wolf. I don't need anybody. And I saw the cross covering the bottom part of the end and spelling love. Time stops. It was so peaceful. But I think God showed his true love by spelling it out pretty much.
3: Feeling God's love, Edward started attending church regularly and feeding the hungry. He made giving to his church and others a priority, even when he lost his job in 2022.
1: My view of money no longer became of chasing it, because when you really feel God's love and presence, that's all you need. You want to pass that love to others. And I say, how much is it worth to save someone who needs help?
3: A few months after losing his job, God gave him another one, this time making double the salary he had when he first started tithing. That's when God also gave him the idea for his clothing line.
1: The apparel wakes people up and say, "You are not what the world says, you are what I say, and you are my child."
3: Edward has a heart for helping people. He encourages everyone to give and see how lives will be blessed.
1: When you start looking at tithing, not about money, you see it as a seed. God said, "I've trusted you with very little, now I'm going to give you more and see what else you do."
11: Isn't it amazing how God changes a heart, often very gracefully? Here's a guy who called himself the Lone Wolf. He said, "God, let's make a deal. I'll call you when I need you." And now he's saying, "I want to bless other people. I'm going to love God back through giving to others." It's such an amazing transformation, but the Lord does this amazing work in our heart, especially when we press in and seek Him first. And you heard Edward talk about sowing. Here's the verse from 2 Corinthians. "He who sows sparingly will reap sparingly. He who sows bountifully will reap bountifully. Let each one give as he purposes in his heart, not grudgingly or of necessity, for God loves a cheerful giver." That's what this is about. It's our heart posture. It's saying, "Lord, I love you. I want to love other people. I want to invest in your kingdom. I want to love people through you." And you know, when a farmer wants a harvest, he doesn't just stare at the ground. He sows a seed, and that's what Edward does, and that's what people around this nation are doing when they join the 700 Club. Listen, We are in a challenge. We would love to hear from you. A $50,000 challenge. A couple from Pennsylvania has said, look, we love giving to CBN. We love it so much. We want to match people's giving up to $50,000 until the end of this hour. We don't want to let them down. We'd love to hear from you. Give us a call, 1-800-700-7000. My dear friend, Charlene, how is it over at the phones?
2: The phones are ringing over here, Andrew, and we're so excited about what God's doing. Well, President Reagan once said, freedom is never more than a generation away from extinction. And now more than ever is the time to stand in the gap for our country. 40 days of praying for America shows you how your prayers can change our nation.
12: It's easy to look at what's going on around the world and in our nation today and feel discouraged about it. But the future of our nation is yet to be defined, and we get to have a hand in that. This book is all about that. 40 Days of Praying for America. More than just idle words, a commitment from our hearts to make a difference in the hour we live in. I like to have something that kind of guides me in the process to keep me on track. That's what Praying for America will do for you. It's filled not only with thoughts for us and prayers for us, but places for you to actually journal what God is speaking to your heart. God says when we are united that in that place, He commands a blessing. Our country needs the blessing of God. Will you commit to 40 days of prayer? Can one person make a difference? Yes, they can. Be that one person. Get a hold of Praying for America and step up to the plate. Let God use you in this hour.
2: Amen. And you know, God wants to use each and every believer to pray for this country. As we're looking around, we see so much brokenness, so much chaos, so much division. But if you know how to pray and to tap into the power of prayer, you're going to be encouraged. And that's why on May 25th, as Terry mentioned earlier, CBN is kicking off a 40-day prayer initiative to join together with people across this nation to intercede, to stand in the gap for our country. 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Be a blessing to our nation and to people around the world. Back to you, Terry.
12: Thanks so much, Charlene. You know, one of the things I love is that we don't just look at the need that's happening in the world. We are a part of the answer. When we partner together, we can do great things. When you become a CBN partner, you are literally helping people in need all over the world. Here's a story I want you to see. This is a little baby girl in China. Her name is Mei Chen. She suffered severe heart issues until you came to her rescue. Take a look. Mei Chen has always been her parents' pride and joy.
4: She was our little ray of sunshine. When our eyes met, she smiled and my heart melted.
12: Then, at a routine checkup, doctors found a heart murmur, and Mei Chen was diagnosed with severe congenital heart disease. Mei Chen had an operation right away, yet her heart trouble only got worse.
4: We were told that her heart could fail at any moment. One valve didn't close right, so she choked a lot. Another valve leaked. She was skin and bones, and her eyes were dull and lifeless. Every feeding was a fight for life, and it felt like Mei Chen was saying, Daddy, save me. And Mei Chen's heart rate dropped so low that she had to get a pacemaker.
12: Gradually, the pacemaker broke through her skin.
22: The wound from her first surgery never fully healed.
5: And when some skin finally covered over a bit, it was too thin. The pacemaker kept pushing against it and made a little hole.
6: Soon, Mei Chen got a bad infection and needed to go to the city hospital for immediate attention.
5: We were told that a second surgery was critical. If we didn't proceed, her heart would fail and there'd be no chance to save her. My whole world collapsed. I was dying inside.
6: The Leongs had already sold their car and borrowed money to pay for their daughter's first surgery and treatments.
4: We literally had nothing left. We were struggling even to feed our daughter. I wandered around the payment window at the hospital, helpless. I was at rock bottom.
6: Then the Leongs heard about Operation Blessing. With your help, doctors repaired Mei Chen's heart valve and replaced her pacemaker.
4: Mei Chen is like a different person now. She's gained weight, and her body is getting better every day. Her arms and legs are strong, and she's full of energy. She loves to laugh and play and dance. Just looking at her like this makes me so happy. Operation Blessing was our lifeline. You didn't just provide financial help. You also brought us emotional comfort and strength.
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12: 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You know, God calls us to see what is in our path and then to do something about it. 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Andrew?
11: Amen. And it's so beautiful and wonderful when we partner together and help children around the world. That was in China. Now we're going to Myanmar. Children made fun of Mei Xin. So she wanted to drop out of school. Even at home, she felt ashamed because of her cleft lip and palate.
22: 9-year-old Mei Xin was born with a cleft lip and palate. Her mom said they've never been able to save enough to pay for surgery to repair it.
23: My daughter is shy. She does not like to leave the house. She'd rather be by herself.
24: Every time I go outside, people stare at me. I feel ashamed. When I look in the mirror, I see my lip and I think, I am not beautiful.
22: Cho sells food outside her home in Myanmar while her husband works in construction. Together, they earn just enough to provide the basics for their three children.
23: I cut back on food and other expenses so we could save for surgery. But my husband was bit by a snake. We used all our money to save his life.
22: Lately, Mei Xin felt like she had to quit school. The kids just wouldn't stop bullying her about her cleft lip.
23: I worry that if my daughter does not go to school, she will not have a good future.
22: Then a pastor told Cho about Operation Blessing. Thanks to you, we paid for Mei Xin to receive two surgeries, one to repair her lip and the other to repair her palate. Both surgeries were successful, and she has now returned to school.
23: My daughter has changed a lot. She is no longer shy. I am deeply grateful to the people who gave to Operation Blessing to help her.
24: Now when I look in the mirror, I feel pretty. Thank you to the people who helped me.
11: CBN partners, thank you. Not one surgery, but two. Two surgeries to help Mae Zinn. And you heard her say when she had her cleft lip, I looked in the mirror and I see my lip. Her identity became what she thought was wrong with her. And she was bullied, wanted to quit school. You've made a tremendous difference in her life, CBN partners, and we thank you. Look, if you're not a partner, you see what is going on globally. People are being helped. They're being given hope. They're given hope in the name of the Lord. 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We'd like you to join us. 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Charlene, over to you.
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2: 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You can make a difference. Just know right now that what you do is for the kingdom and the glory of God. You're going to make a difference in Jesus' name. Andrew?
11: Amen, Charlene. Thanks so much. Hey, you're going to love meeting David. David Bucci, for 60 years, served in ministry. Along the way, he's built a legacy of love, and he's dedicated his life to helping other people.
3: 90-year-old David Bucci doesn't think a lot about money. He finds a need and gives generously.
9: I didn't have much, but I've always seen people that had less than I had. I don't know what it was about me. I just, whenever I see somebody in trouble, I want to help them.
3: He's lived that way since he became a Christian at 16 years old.
9: And this power of love went through me. It was amazing. I don't know how to explain it. It just changed me instantly.
3: As he grew closer to God, David's desire to help others grew too. In 1959, newly married to Marion and going to college, money was tight. David said one thing kept them moving forward.
9: Love. It was exciting. We were in love with each other. Life was just beautiful.
3: The second semester of college, his money ran out. David quickly learned the pitfall of debt at 18% interest.
9: And I said to myself, I'm not going to borrow money again. They're making money off of me. This is not good.
3: He got two jobs and paid off the debt in 8 months. Then, the couple learned about tithing.
9: I didn't tithe right away, but I kept looking in the Bible, and it says that if you give 10%, he's going to bless you. So I figured, well, let me see what happens. So I started giving 10%. And I had just as much money, if not more, than I had before.
3: After college, David went to seminary and has pastored several churches over the years. He says the 700 Club has been a source of inspiration for his ministry.
9: I got interested in it because of the supernatural things happening first.
3: That was the baptism of the Holy Spirit, something he never learned in seminary at Princeton. In 1979, the Bucci's began giving to CBN. They wanted to help more people around the world. Today, David is a founder, a level he thought he'd never attain.
9: I didn't know I was giving as much until income tax, and I had to add it up. And I thought, gee, I gave that much? What I'd like the fact is that they're doing things all around the world, and they're doing things that I want to see done. And then they had Operation Blessing, and sometimes I was able to give a lot more.
3: In 2000, after 60 years of ministry, David retired from pastoring. His wife, Marion, passed away a few years later. He's still as generous as ever. And as far as finances go, he still believes the same thing as he did as a young man.
9: And I always had more than I needed. So it's just God's blessing in my life. He has in my life, he'll have in anybody's life. If you trust him, he just gives.
11: David, you're amazing. I turned to Terry and our producer during that piece and said, did we say he's 90 years old? Amazing. And the wisdom he has, he said at one point, like, I'm gonna listen to what God says and see what happens. And now he's surprised when he gets his tax return how much he's actually given. His heart is
13: remarkable. So
11: generous. And we can certainly learn a lot from him. Look, if you want to invest in the kingdom of God, the 700 Club is a great way to do it. I've been doing it for decades and see the fruit here of the ministry. We'd love you to join us, 1-800-700-7000. We are in a challenge, which means your giving is matched. Until the end of this hour, $31,000 left to meet that challenge and make all that possible. So we would love to hear from you. Terry?
13: Well, imagine this. Water that is full of bugs, bacteria, and animal waste. That's all the families in one village had to drink. But now, thanks to you, they have clean water and they have it year-round. And the entire community has heard the gospel.
22: It will soon be dry season in this small community in Chiapas, Mexico. 12 families live here, and for 6 months, there will be very little water for them to use for drinking, bathing, and washing. 10-year-old Kelly doesn't like the water.
14: Sometimes when I drink the water, it has bacteria in it. Then my stomach hurts. When I eat, I feel like throwing up. And my little brother gets really sick too.
22: Their only water source comes from a shallow spring. Water then moves by gravity through ground hoses that often get clogged with dirt and leaves. Animal feces also contaminate the pool where the water collects.
15: There are about 11 hoses. Each is about 300 feet long. We have to unclog them at every connection, shaking out sand and leaves. When it's rainy season, the water turns muddy and we have to drink it.
14: The water was yucky. It tasted horrible. My stomach hurt. I felt really bad.
22: Then, thanks to you, Operation Blessing built a concrete reservoir which collects and then sends it to a 2,600-gallon tank. There, it's treated with chlorine to kill bacteria. Clean water is then piped to smaller tanks next to every family's home. Now, there's plenty of safe drinking water for all the families in the community, including Kelly's.
14: When we drink water now, we won't get stomach aches because it's clean.
15: I am so grateful. Now we have clean water at our homes.
14: Now I am happy because we have good water and I won't get sick anymore. My tummy does not hurt now.
22: At the project's dedication, the community prayed and gave thanks to God for what Operation Blessing donors had done. Many hearts were open to the love of Jesus, and several people prayed to become Christians for the first time.
15: Thank you for giving us this great gift.
14: Thank you so much, Operation Blessing.
13: I hope you got a glimpse of how remote this little village is. We're in villages like that all over the world. And we're there because of your kindness and generosity. You know, you don't really think about how much we use water for just a million things. And these people are making treks all day long to get water that is not drinkable, not usable. We say thank you for making this possible. You know, when you give, you are touching lives in such an incredibly extreme way and bringing Jesus to them at the same time. There's not a better deal. We're in the middle of a challenge right now. It means every gift you give will be matched dollar for dollar. What a great opportunity to make your giving go twice as far. Here's another chance for you. When you give, will you do it using Pledge Express? That's electronic monthly giving. It means your bank does all the work. It saves some administrative costs for us, so even more of your gift goes into the lives of people like Kelly and her family. So we say thank you. Andrew?
11: Friends, you certainly see the rising costs of groceries and gasoline and all these things. It's been tough for people, but when you join the 700 Club, you help people right here in the USA. People like Janet. She's on a fixed income and struggles to make ends meet now. Yet thanks to you, she won't have to go without a healthy meal.
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16: 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I hope nobody ever has to experience that because that was terrible.
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10: Needing help with groceries, Janet turned to First Baptist Church East End, a partner of Operation Blessing.
16: There's some of everything in there. You've got the bread, you've got the meat, you've got the canned goods, you've got the veggies. And I sat down there and I enjoyed whatever I made. It was just a blessing.
10: Thanks to you, Janet now has the food she needs, bringing relief and stability.
16: It's made a big difference in my life. It put me at ease because I didn't have to worry about, okay, what am I going to cook? I don't have anything in here to cook. It really did.
10: For Janet, that support meant more than food. It meant she wasn't alone.
16: I just want to say thank you. It's much appreciated what you do for people. You never know what anyone is going through, and it's hard. It's hard nowadays. And what may seem to be a little help for some is a world of help to others. It's been a world of help to me. Thank you.
11: Janet, God bless you. Thank you for sharing your story. You heard it, ladies and gentlemen. She said, this puts me at ease. It's a world of help. Isn't it wonderful to help people in the USA in the name of Jesus? And people are doing so. 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
2: You know, when it comes to prayer, sometimes we don't know what to pray as we should. And even talks about that in Romans chapter 8, that the Holy Spirit, I thank God for the Holy Spirit, because He will show us how to pray. He will literally pray through us the perfect will of God. And so that's what I love about this booklet. It's really teaching us to yield to the Holy Spirit how to pray according to the will of God, not according to our own understanding or what we think how we should pray, but the Holy Spirit literally leading us, guiding, and praying through us. 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You're going to make a difference in the name of Jesus. 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
12: Well, I want you to meet Candy and Fatima. They are young sisters. Both of these girls can only see blurry shadows because they both have juvenile cataracts. Without surgery, they would soon be completely blind.
22: In a small town in Chiapas, Mexico, life for two little sisters drastically changed when both Fatima and Candy began to lose their sight.
0: Fatima was fine, playing, going to kindergarten. Then her teacher called. She said, "Something is going on. She is not focusing anymore. She just sits and scribbles." That's when I knew something was wrong.
22: At the clinic, the doctor diagnosed Fatima with juvenile cataracts in both eyes. Without surgery, she could lose her sight. Then it happened to Candy.
0: I started seeing the same signs in Candy. Her vision kept getting worse, and now she can only see silhouettes. They hold onto the walls to move around, or they hold hands and move slowly. Sometimes they stay in one place because they are afraid.
14: All I see are blurry shadows in front of my eyes. It feels like night is coming. I think, oh no, is it getting dark already?
0: They still try to play, but they often bump into things. Mostly they go to a corner and hide because they don't feel safe. When they're scared, they grab my hand and ask, "Mom, why did you turn off the lights? It breaks you."
22: As a single parent raising the girls with help from her mom, Rosa said that paying for surgery for even one of the girls was impossible. Then, thanks to you, Operation Blessing stepped in and paid for both sisters to receive the surgery they needed to restore their sight.
0: Now they are filled with joy. They run and play and paint again. It's like they are different people.
14: I was really happy when I first saw the light. Before it was dark and scary, but now I see colors, all kinds of shapes, and my family. Now I can see everything.
22: Before we said goodbye, Operation Blessing's team took the opportunity to say a prayer with the family, where they recommitted their lives to Jesus Christ.
0: Thank you, Operation Blessing, for changing the lives of my children.
12: These little girls are so young. If they had not gotten this surgery and had gone blind, think of what their lives would have been like. But you stepped right into the midst of that need, and you provided everything they needed to have help, hope, a future.
13: to just enjoy God's creation. Listen, thank you so much. And the joy of their parents, remarkable. We want to be thankful to you, to God, for what He allows us to do. So when you call to join today, at whatever level God's speaking to you, would you use Pledge Express? We're coming up on the end of this hour. We're in the middle of a challenge. Every little bit helps. And so when you use Pledge Express, it helps us give even more. We say thank you.
11: If you want to see an amazing story of transformed lives, watch this. Mud and

0: up all night without sleeping.
1: The family also struggled to get clean water for drinking and cooking. Menengoy said she knew she could never afford to build a new home or even fix the one they live in. Still, her faith is strong, and she always prayed for a better house.
0: I work in the nearby farms. 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The little I earn is what I use to take care of my family.
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0: 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I am very happy with this house. It is spacious, and everyone now has their own rooms and beds. The kitchen is wonderful.
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2: 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We have $6,000 left in the challenge. 8 seconds. We may not meet it. We're going to count everything that is on the phones. I think by the end of this hour, we've got about 33 seconds left in this program. It will all be there. We want to pray. Father God, we thank you for what you have done in this program, Lord God, the lives being changed around the world. And we thank you that your Holy Spirit is moving and active in the name of Jesus. Not too late. 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Say, I want to join the 700 Club. And you can bring hope to people around the world for Charlene and for Terry. I am Andrew. We'll see you next time on the 700 Club. Bye-bye.
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0: Hey there, welcome to Studio 5. We got a great lineup in today's show, so here's a look at the rundown.
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0: Four-time World Series champion Darryl Strawberry and a new book.
2: I'm grateful for the long journey because God extended time. If God doesn't extend time, you're dead.
0: Astronaut Butch Wilmore recounts the story of weeks in space that turned into nearly a year.
3: I knew the Lord was in control. He's working out his plan and his purpose for his glory.
4: I remember exactly where I was when you met.
0: And Victory Boy takes us on a journey of love and loss through new music.
5: It really has to do with my personal growth.
0: This week's guest is Darryl Strawberry. The four-time World Series champion is also a husband, a father, and an author with a new book soon to be released.
6: Hit well, straight away center field, and deep. Christensen at the track. He's looking up, and it's gone!
7: Two home runs, 3-1 New York.
8: And this ball is out of here. A three-run home run for Darryl Strawberry, and the Mets now lead it 7-0.
0: World Series champion, 8-time All-Star. What do those titles mean to Darryl Strawberry today?
2: It means you accomplished something from an earthly standpoint. And it was good. It was fun. But I think also at the same time, you have to pay a price for it. I think God blocked the enemy from destroying me because he could have easily let it happen. It's happened to so many celebrities, you know, having trophies and winning things and but living out of his will. Brings a whole different purpose of life.
0: Who was praying and reaching out to Darryl Strawberry when you were going through what you're seeing others go through in the headlines?
2: My mother was behind the scenes interceding for me. She was dying from breast cancer. She would die at the age of 55. But she was behind praying for her kids. How do I know that? Because my sister finds a journal under her bed after she passes away. And in the journal, she's praying for all her children. And she got to me in the journal, and she told God, knock him off of his throne.
0: Whoa.
2: You did it, Mom.
0: Knock him off his throne.
2: Yeah, knock him off his throne. Save that fool. You know, because she knew I was living a foolish life. Style playing Major League Baseball and womanizer, alcohol, drugs, sin. I was all in, all above that you could be in. At the highest. Nobody ever tells you have a problem. Everybody always say you can do whatever you want to. But I explain to people all the time, you know, when I'm doing ministry, you can pick your sins, but you can't pick your consequences.
1: If you stop tasting all these worldly things and you come and taste me, you'll never starve again. And ever since I have turned my life over to God, I have never starved again.
0: You've got a book, Another Life, Discovering the Healing Power of Purpose, of Power and Purpose. On my long journey, my long journey from player to preacher.
2: You had to mention that long. It was a long journey. I'm grateful for the long journey because God extended time. If God doesn't extend time, you're dead. After cancer twice, one kidney, major heart attack, addiction, just so many things. And for him to step in the middle of that and block the enemy.
0: Yeah.
2: You know, and I think a lot of times, so many of us believe it's us, and it's not us. If he didn't pour his gift in you, you're not gonna be able to do this kind of work. This is kingdom work. This is not worldly work. And if you wanna step over into worldly things, you can. But I refuse to go back into worldly things. It's truly about the kingdom of God, and it's about winning as many souls as I can before I leave this earth.
0: What's this new book mean to you?
2: Another Life is incredible. It means more to me because of my writer, Jerome. He got a chance to travel with me. No writer's ever been able to travel with me and really actually see what I do. Most people have seen it from clips on, you know, your social media, things like that. But he's got a chance to go into prisons, communities, hospice, schools, and just to see me in action as a different person, I'm very bold. I'm very strong because the enemy is not playing. So why should we? You know, and I think that's what God has called me for. It's not to play. He's called me to be bold and preach the gospel and tell people to turn from those wicked ways and that he will save you. He will. Not me, but he will. Not anybody else. He will. It's the Holy Spirit that comes in the places that ascends up on people and touches the heart of a person and changes a person. And of course, I realize the most important thing about God's calling is you have to be convicted if you want to be changed. So if there's no conviction, you're never going to experience a change. You're going to always stay in the same place. And I think that's what happened to me. The conviction came up on me and it changed my life forever.
0: Another Life releases this summer, August 11th to be exact. And still ahead, retired NASA astronaut Butch Wilmore shares his long mission to space.
9: The fact that we were there and stuck for that period of time, no, I was completely content. Because I knew the Lord was in control. He's working out his plan and his purpose for his glory and our ultimate good if we believe. And by believe, I mean believe Jesus Christ is Lord.
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0: Butch Wilmore is a retired NASA astronaut. He was part of that 11-day mission that unexpectedly stretched into nearly 10 months in space. Now, in this one specific mission, you're supposed to be in space for 8 days, but you get stuck for nearly a year. What was the mission originally, and what happened to create this unexpected extension?
9: Yeah, this was a test flight. It's the first crewed flight of the spacecraft. So we had several tests that we launched all the way up through docking for the first phase of the test. And all of the thing went great the first day. And then as we started the docking phase, rendezvous two dockings when we started to have our problems. We started to drop thrusters. We lost a total of five. We only have eight aft firing thrusters, and we lost five of those throughout the process. And at the time, not knowing why we were losing the thrusters caused a lot of concern, obviously. Knowing that we needed to dock the space station would have been our safe place to be. If we can get there, we'll be safe. If we can't get there, at the time, not knowing why we're losing these thrusters, what's going on, I wasn't sure what our options were.
0: So you didn't have a backup. It was space station or...
9: No, space station or maybe not survive.
0: In this unexpected 10 months, if you will, emotionally and personally, how did you handle the uncertainty of this time?
9: I learned many times over in my life and professional career both that I'm not going to fret over things that I can't control, I can't do anything about. It's going to be what it is. Well, I'm not going to fret over it, so I'm not going to waste that energy. Because I knew the Lord was in control. He's working out His plan and His purpose for His glory and our ultimate good if we believe. And regardless of what happens in this life or what happens as He works out His plan and His purpose, I'm on board. I don't care what that is. Whatever that is, whatever that means, He rules and He reigns and I'm in.
0: Now, you talk about in the book how important your faith is to you. Did I read it correctly that you didn't miss church on Sunday?
9: No, I didn't miss church. Our church live streams the services, as does another church of a friend of mine where I grew up, the hometown I grew up in Mount Juliet, Tennessee. They live stream their services, and I tied into every single service because I know the Lord's church. He gave us His church because we need it, and we need each other. It's a time, at times I need the church to come and help me, and there's times the church... people in the church need me to be there for them. And He gave us the church because we need it. And I do need it. My strength, my spiritual strength wanes if I don't have that constant infiltration of the Word of God. And I've learned that over the years, and therefore I did. I tied in every service because I needed it.
0: So what happened that made you say, I want to take this experience and what I learned from it and write a book?
9: I didn't write the book to publish it. I wrote the book. I'd actually started writing stories for my daughters. My wife and I have two daughters, and we were in our 40s before they were born. And so we lived a life before they were even born. I was writing stories about some of the things in our life, events, something they would have for the future. So I wrote it for my daughters. But the reason I published it and with the person I published it with, because we're like-minded, and the only reason I published it, because of the message of the cross, which leads to hope. It leads to hope in the now, and that's why I published it. I wrote it for my daughters. I published it for the message.
0: Let's talk more about the message for a moment. What are you hoping people receive from the book, and what lessons do you feel they can get out of it?
9: That's a great question. I appreciate that question. In this life, I don't know anyone that's had what you would call an easy life. I mean, you'll see a kind of a theme in the book that life is tough. Events take place in life that are difficult to handle, things that happen you don't understand why, as the Lord is using this process of life in our sanctification. And so life is tough, and there's also responsibility. We have responsibility. That's really the message. You gotta want it. Things in life are not easy. Things are tough, but you gotta buckle down and you gotta put your nose to the grindstone and you gotta press forward. You gotta want it, whatever that is. I want the Lord's glory. I want the Lord to be glorified. John 3:27. A person cannot receive even one thing unless it is given to him from heaven. Nothing. He deserves the glory for every single thing that occurs. And my pride wants to take it, but Scripture shows me that He is the one to be glorified in all things.
0: Butch's book, Stuck in Space, An Astronaut's Hope Through the Unexpected, is available right now wherever you purchase your reading material. It is time now for this week's Studio 5 Snapshot.
19: The Lord gets glory from whatever I do in general, as long as that's where my mindset's at. So just carrying that through the rest of the competition.
0: And that is American Idol Season 24 winner, Hannah Harper. She beat out Jordan McCullough and Keela Richardson Monday, securing the most votes. Harper is a 25-year-old stay-at-home mother from Willow Springs, Missouri. She's a country singer whose very audition for the show went viral for a song she penned titled String Cheese. Congratulations, Hannah. And that's a look at your snapshot for the week. Still ahead, Victory Boyd is back to share some new music.
20: 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This album is called Confessions of a Lonely Girl, and it's inspired by the journey of my love life.
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22: I went from having a promising career as a neuroscientist to having a medical death sentence.
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22: 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Are you going to end up losing your faith?
25: 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Why? 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You can't violate the laws of nature.
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5: 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It's a personal project exploring her journey of love and loss. It's called Confessions of a Lonely Girl.
6: I remember we walked under the stars by the beach. I remember the feeling of your kiss to my cheek.
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8: Am I delusional, walking these streets expecting my bridegroom to come at any moment and sweep me off my feet?
7: It really has to do with my personal growth.
8: Am I wrong to sit and wait, or was he expecting me to search for him?
7: You know, the Bible describes the church as the bride of Christ. And, you know, I would ask myself, like, or ask the Lord, like, you never had to deal with relationships like us. Like, Jesus, you were good. You didn't have, you know, a girlfriend. You had an assignment. You focused on your assignment. You did it. But then the Holy Spirit's reminding me, like, no, like, I literally came for my bride. And, like, look at the way my bride treated me.
9: And still.
7: Exactly. So if anybody knows the treacherous journey of being rejected, being misunderstood by the one you love the most, and like all these things. And so anyways, my journey has been very interesting, but I have a lot of music to, I like to think of my songs as trophies, because I live to sing another day on the other side of everything that I've been through. And so I'm thankful.
8: All I have is a promise, and it makes me nervous if I'm honest. Any other clues like time and place I would greatly appreciate. But then I suppose I wouldn't need to have faith.
7: Sometimes, especially as Christians, we can cause our mind to believe that we're supposed to be together forever with someone that we're in a relationship with. And it's easy to get there. It's like, oh, it's easy to get there and start declaring by faith, oh, this is my husband, this is my wife. Like, yeah, you're declaring by faith because you can't stand the idea of losing them. And so the more you're speaking it, you're trying to manifest it into reality, as opposed to keeping a heart of indifference, Lord, your will, not mine. And, you know, I surrender this to you. You know, keeping that, if this is meant to be, that if is very important.
6: What is it that you really want from me?
7: Sitting in that tension of, I don't know, but I do know that I love you today. And I have full freedom to love you today. and God willing, I have this freedom tomorrow and the next day and the next day, and then hopefully it will lead to forever. But it might not, you know?
6: Down on his knee, he'll ask for my hand and we'll be in love to the very end.
7: I don't have to try to be enough. I just have to believe, you know, the message is enough. I am enough. And many people are going to be profoundly impacted by simply this.
8: As long as I live, may this burning flame in my heart never die.
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0: You got one foot out, go ahead, let the other one join it. If it's not right now, it will never be again. On that musical note, we are just about out of time for this week's edition of Studio 5, so let's take a quick look at next week's rundown.
1: Are you sure you can handle this?
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5: Bye, Dad. The front door is locked.
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7: Running a company's a 24/7 job.
8: What about your husband? 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
7: Wait a second. Is he here?
5: What? 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
7: 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Bring him in.
9: We are moving.
10: We are moving.
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0: Wildly popular comedian Nate Bargatze joins us to talk about his very first feature film.
11: This movie was a movie very based in my stand-up comedy, not too far removed from a first movie you think I would make. Even though it's been a year and a half, it kind of came quick and happened fast, and I'm excited for it to come out.
0: Please join us for that and so much more come next week. As for this week, we've got time now for just one more thing. Let's give the final word to Baseball Hall of Famer Daryl Strawberry. If you could talk to that little boy pre-high school, pre-people knowing your name, growing up, what would you tell him knowing what you know today?
12: You can't talk to a person when they at that place at a young age. I think everybody has their own journey and their own story. Mm-hmm. Hopefully you don't lose the battle before it's over. Mm-hmm. Hopefully you truly find the symbol of the cross.
0: Yeah.
12: And understand that the price has been paid for you. It's already been set up for you to experience this life in a different way. You know, I always talk about Galatians 2:20, I have been crucified with Christ. It's no longer I who live, but it's Christ who lives in me. And when you know Christ living inside of you and rule and reign over you, you win. You don't lose. Christ didn't lose.
0: No.
12: So that younger person that was back then, he was supposed to go through everything he had to go through to get to where he needed to be today.
0: Daryl Strawberry, thank you so much. That's a great final word for this edition of Studio 5 and for this week's look at uplifting entertainment. Until next time, make time to uplift someone around you, and then please come on back. See what Studio 5 takes you next week. Bye-bye. Thank you for watching.
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19: On today's Newsmakers, Mike Signorelli, proof of scripture in chaos in Iran, that and more coming up. 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It's called Investigating the Supernatural, Angels and Demons. 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And in light of that, on today's show, we start with Mike Signorelli, a New York City pastor and deliverance minister who recently held a powerful Easter service and saw some truly incredible moves of God. Let's welcome him here to Newsmakers. Mike Signorelli, fresh off of a historic event in the heart of New York City's Times Square, you held what very well may be, and we can never say 100% for certain because we don't know, but the first major Easter service filling with thousands of people Times Square on Easter Sunday. What was that like for you? Talk about the experience.
9: Well, let me just start by saying I'm absolutely humbled, and I have an incredible team across all seven campuses of V1 Church that came together. And not only that, but our church represented strong, and the Christians of New York City came out as well. And so it was definitely a sign and a witness that God's not done with America. He's certainly not done with New York City. You know, Billy, as things get darker, I really believe that our light is shining brighter. And I'm telling you, it was amazing.
19: So, okay, you're on that stage. I saw the photos. I saw the videos. There are thousands of people out there. This is a vision that you had, and you obviously just thank the people who helped you put it together. But this is a vision that God gave you to do this. You know, one of the things we talked beforehand Saturday night, you were on the Quick Start podcast at CBN, and you know, I asked you what you were hoping to see, and you talked about hoping to see miracles and hoping to see God move. What were some of the things, the reports that you have heard as a result of that event?
9: Yeah, absolutely. Well, God gave me this vision because we're in a post-Christian world, and we're seeing little blips of what could be revival at our colleges and universities, and we're hearing stories, but we need to continue to press in. And so I was like, man, what would happen instead of me just being, no, there's nothing wrong with people coming to your church on Easter, but I thought, what if we brought the church to them? And one of the things that I didn't fully understand the magnitude of was how many thousands of people that buy plane tickets and get hotels just to come to New York City as tourists. And so there was a sovereign moment, and I believe God in his wisdom architected this, where it started to rain and all of these tourists just went under the awnings of the building surrounding our event and just listened to the gospel being preached. And my team came back to me and said, people were weeping. They were crying. As a matter of fact, one story I heard was that a kid was like, come on, dad, let's go. And this dad said, no, we need to hear this, and stayed and received Christ. I mean, and so it was like, they bought a plane ticket and a hotel room to be tourists in New York City, not knowing that their entire family lineage was going to be shifted and changed in that moment. Also got reports because we had over 40,000 people watching online through social media while it was live, and that there were people in hospital rooms that were receiving prayer, and because we prayed for the sick. And I said, this has to be more than just the cunningness of words. This is a demonstration of the power of the Holy Spirit. And we right now are going through the process of collecting those testimonies via email through our teams, because we had anecdotal reports of people in hospital beds that were saying, I feel like I'm healed. Now, of course, I encourage them, get the medical verification and send it to our team. We're only hours. We're like, this just happened yesterday, so we're still collecting those stories. And then the last thing I'll say, and this is, again, something that you can't manufacture. I didn't even talk about it, so I know God, again, was just sovereignly moving. But I went up there to preach, and my heart was, I want this to be on par with Oral Roberts, Billy Graham. You know, I want this to be something of a historic significance. And I wasn't up there to be a personality. I wasn't up there to tell funny stories. I was there to preach the gospel. And I'm telling you, Billy, I got up there and just started preaching. And my team came back and said, when you just started the sermon, there were people all over Times Square that started manifesting demons, and our prayer team had to pray for them, even people that were on the fringes. And it was just like, I believe the power of God, as it went forth, as I was declaring the gospel, it was just confrontational to forces of evil. And so you had, think about this, it's like people watching online in hospital beds, claiming that they received healing, people with demons in person that started screaming out, getting prayer. It was like pandemonium. And then tourists that didn't even plan on being there, telling their kids, we're going to listen to this whole thing, and then accepting Christ. Like, again, you could probably hear my voice is hoarse. I'm still in awe of what happened.
19: Mike, if people want to connect with you, obviously V1 Church, where else can they go to watch your video? You do a million things, right? But to watch your videos, hear your sermons, follow your work.
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19: Awesome. Well, Mike, thanks for breaking it all down for us today.
9: Yep. Thanks so much.
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22: You considered yourself an atheist.
23: Yeah.
22: What did you specifically have against Christianity?
23: My dad was a former music minister. You know, I saw a lot of hurt in that church.
22: In 2015, Walker lost his record deal and had their family van repossessed by the label. That's when Craig decided to give their family van to Walker.
23: Their unconditional love. It was so different from what we were used to. I went and got a Bible and just started reading and reading and reading.
24: It was amazing to watch the transformation and the power of the Holy Spirit.
22: Walker had given his life to Christ and couldn't wait to share the news with Craig.
23: I said, I believe.
25: Are you telling me that you believe that Jesus is the Son of God and that you want to live your life for him? He said, that's exactly what I'm saying.
19: Welcome back to Newsmakers. Next up, Jeremiah Johnston, author of The Jesus Discoveries, 10 Historic Finds That Bring Us Face to Face with Jesus, joins the show to tell us all about his book. Let's welcome him here to Newsmakers to share his perspective. All right, now you have an exciting new book. I want you to hold it up for us so we can see it.
26: Okay,
19: there it is. The Jesus Discoveries. There it is. Pretty amazing. Now, this book is dealing with archaeology, right? And amazing archaeological finds and evidence for our faith. Why is it important? I know some people will say, well, I don't need archaeology or evidence necessarily to believe, but why is it helpful for us to have these tools that corroborate our faith?
26: Absolutely. And you asked such a great question because there's many great Christians out there that they walk up to me in our events and around the world and they say, hey, I don't need all that evidence. I have the Bible. You know, I have my faith. Well, I want to make this very clear. There would not have been a single New Testament book written had Jesus Christ not evidentially shown himself to be alive physically, bodily, after he was crucified by the Roman Empire. Remember Thomas, he said, unless I see those nail prints, I will not believe. And so we have to make sure, Billy, that we don't have a faith that's godlier or more pious than the New Testament writers. Remember how Luke opens his Gospels. He's literally presenting the case for Jesus through many infallible proofs. Even Acts 1:3 said Jesus proved himself to be alive through many convincing proofs. And so it's exciting to us as Christians that we can actually appeal to evidence for our faith for the reason that we believe. And remember, we don't ever have faith in faith or faith in a feeling. Faith is always defined by its object. And as Christians, we have faith in the resurrected Lord Jesus Christ. And so the craziest thing happened to me, Billy. I was at my dinner table, which is always crazy, because my wife and I have two teenagers and we have 9-year-old triplets. And my kids issued me a challenge, Billy. They said, Dad, We want you to tell us all the things we can know about Jesus Christ, but you can't use the Bible. Tell us if there's anything we can know from Jesus based on archaeological discoveries and history. And you know what? I wrote a whole book to answer their questions, and it's full of pictures. And it turns out, Billy, we actually know more about Jesus. We have to basically compare Jesus to Roman emperors for the amount of evidence that we have for our Lord and Savior Jesus Christ. And so I wrote this book. They're quick, clear, crisp chapters. I went to the effort to get photographs of these discoveries and paid off a lot of archaeologists to get permissions for them. And so it is the most helpful book for moms and for dads who want to answer that question, because our kids, you know, that's a typical question of teenagers today. Dad, you proved to me something about Jesus, but don't use the Bible. Now, I love the Bible. I love scriptures. It's an incredible testimony. But the great thing is we don't have to stop there, because there is such incredible evidence for Jesus. The way I said it on a recent podcast was, if we cannot believe that Jesus died and rose again based on the evidence, we should not believe that Caesar crossed the Rubicon. That's how great the evidence is for Jesus.
19: Well, and that's the thing. I mean, you have people out there, and it's so rare, because the vast majority of historians believe that Jesus existed at least as a historical figure. But you have people out there who will try to argue he didn't. And it's so wild to me when you see that, when you see people saying that, they'll say, well, there's no physical evidence for Jesus. How do you respond to those people? And again, that's a fringe ideology.
26: Well, it is, but honestly, cults use it a lot. There are a lot of cults that say that Jesus never existed, and they draw people in that way. And first, I'm always pastoral, and I just love to take them by hand and just say, look, you know, our evidence for Jesus is a lot better than Alexander the Great. It's a lot better than Caesar crossing the Rubicon. And so what does that evidence mean? But this isn't your typical boring, did Jesus really exist kind of academic book. The reason that I put it's 10 historic finds that bring us face to face with Jesus is all of these finds are about Jesus of Nazareth. And there are immediate applications we can make to our life to grow closer to Jesus based on these discoveries. I talk about the Jesus cup as one of my proofs of Jesus. We actually in 2008 discovered a cup, and I want to say it in Greek, ho goestes die Christou. Literally, it's a cup from Alexandria. And it says, through Jesus, the enchanter, the magician, which corroborates, and by the way, it's dated to AD 50, Billy. This could be the earliest incised words of name of Jesus from any artifact. This is before scripture is written. And what's amazing is this tells us that Jesus was popular as a miracle worker and an exorcist. So much so that his name spread during his lifetime throughout the Mediterranean world, where people realized, hey, if I want to do a charm or put a hex on someone, they just heard this name, Jesus, has power. And so that tells us that, you know what, we serve a miracle working God who can heal, he can answer prayer, he can take us out of our most difficult circumstances. And so that's just one of the 10 Jesus discoveries. So there's pictures of the cup. I explain it, but then in the book I show you, now how does this apply to your life if you're busy with teenagers like me?
19: When you think about Jesus himself, and maybe not just Jesus, but the Bible, right? What is the most compelling piece of archaeological evidence for you personally that you've encountered?
26: The most compelling archaeological evidence for me is the Shroud of Turin. And so I've published 300,000 words on the resurrection of Jesus. That's my personal expertise. I'm a historical Jesus scholar, did my PhD on the resurrection. But I had published 300,000 words on the resurrection, Billy, and never mentioned the Shroud until now. So this is actually my first book where I dive in. As you know from previous interviews, I have traveled the world meeting with the physicists, the scientists, the mathematicians, the medical doctors who have staked their academic reputation that the Shroud is not only authentic, but that there's a 1 in 200 billion chance it's not the Jesus of the Bible. And I essentially collate all the data that I've learned over the last 4 years, 3 years on the Shroud. I collate that together and say, here is the best arguments for the Shroud, because the Shroud is a divine, literally itemized receipt of how much Jesus loves us. And outside of the Bible, it is the only artifact that we have that gives testimony in one artifact to the death, burial, and resurrection of Jesus. Nothing else does that. And so I find the shroud to be the most compelling, but that's only one of the 10 discoveries. There's so many others. Now, what I did in my book, I focused them all on Jesus. So we have the Jesus cup. We have the Palatine Graffito. We have this amazing Papyrus 64 that I literally practically lived with in Oxford. And the problem is we have a generation of believers, Billy, and this is where I so appreciate you and so appreciate CBN, that are desiring to be leveled up. They want to know about this new information so they can have better conversations about their faith. And so I'm just simply serving it up to them, guiding them by the hand to say, hey, here's 10 discoveries that are unimpeachable that you can use to evangelize others and start with your own children.
19: Well, I love that. And the book is The Jesus Discoveries, 10 Historic Finds That Bring Us Face to Face with Jesus. Appreciate you taking the time today.
26: Billy, thank you. You're the best.
19: What a powerful word from Jeremiah Johnston. You can get The Jesus Discoveries wherever books are sold. And we'll be right back in just a moment with more Newsmakers.
1: The veil between us and the Lord is thinnest when we're in our suffering. You know, this brain tumor that keeps coming back, craniopharyngioma you're born with. And when they diagnosed me, they gave me all of the different ways that I could deal with this tumor through, you know, these actions and prayer and exercise and just do everything I can. And the last two appointments with my physician, it shrunk. They don't shrink. They just don't. And it's, God gets all the glory. We're here by His grace and mercy. Our bodies are fragile but resilient, temporary. So we live our days joyfully. We live our days hopefully. We live our days faithfully. And in doing that, my goodness, it changes the world.
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19: 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For our final segment, we are joined by Dr. John Eibner, president of Christian Solidarity International. He recently joined the Into the Supernatural podcast to talk all about chaos unfolding in Iran. Let's welcome him here to the show to break it all down. We are joined today by Dr. John Eibner, president of Christian Solidarity USA and CEO of Christian Solidarity International. What do you think people need to understand about the theology of the regime? And I know this might sound strange to people, but the theology of the Iranian regime, what is driving it? What can you tell us about that?
27: Well, what drives the Iranian regime and really all of the powers and principalities of the world is power, to strive to be like God, to have a kind of domination of the world. That's the motivating factor. And those that seized power in Iran, you know, decades ago and established this Islamic fundamentalist regime believed that Islam would be the force that would enable them to restore the glories of the old Persian Empire. Because Persia is a biblical empire. We read about it in the Bible. And Persia has undergone ups and downs, and in recent times, downs. and the it no longer was a great global power. And the Islamic revolution in Iran was intended to create a new energy, a new dynamism that would enable Iran to become a global power, to dominate the Islamic world, and ultimately, at the end of the story, is to subjugate the rest of the non-Islamic world and make it subject to it. Secularism couldn't mobilize the public. Secularism provided no vision for the future for right. them. And those who directed the Islamic revolution understood this and were quite successful for a time in mobilizing the public and then establishing a very cruel authoritarian and repressive regime, which is very hostile to Christians, especially native Iranian Christians. They have different categories for Christians in Iran. And it's quite interesting how they grade the different categories of Christians and the experiences of different Christians in Iraq, depending upon where they stand on the Christian hierarchy of the
0: yeah.
27: country.
0: That's something I'm really interested in, if you can speak into that more. I mean, obviously, you're from Christian Solidarity International, so we know that you're working all the time. This is your mission, helping Christians who are persecuted all over the world. You just mentioned that there are different, you know, levels of, I guess, threat to the Iranian government. Can you speak to that a little bit as far as like what you're seeing with the stronger?
27: Sure. There are legally recognized Christian churches in Iran, and they're usually based on an ethnicity, that there is a small Armenian Christian minority in Iran. There is a small so-called Assyrian Christian minority. They're legally recognized. They have representation in parliament, but they are only allowed to worship in their churches. They must worship in their own language. They cannot, for example, in an Armenian church, can only function in the Armenian language. They do not want there to be outreach in Farsi to the broader population.
0: Wow.
27: Most Iranians don't understand Armenian. So you let the small number of Armenians go to an Armenian church. Yes, they can worship regularly. Nobody is radically interfering with them. Same with the Assyrian community. But the understanding, of course, is that these communities don't engage in political activity and they do not evangelize in broader society.
0: Do you find that some are,
27: Pastor
0: though?
27: Joseph Shazbanian, a pastor of Armenian origin, who has broken the rule.
0: Great.
27: Has preached in Farsi, invites people to his worship who are ordinary Iranians, non-Armenians, non-Armenian people. This is what the regime fears, because that they can't contain. They try to contain the Christian faith into small groups of ethnic minorities that don't have a big impact on the rest of society. If you break out of that and start evangelizing in Farsi to the broader Iranian Muslim population, this is where you run into very, very serious problems and will end up possibly in jail or persecuted in,
0: sure.
27: in many ways. They will not, as a matter of routine, simply put an Armenian apostolic priest in prison, as long as he's following the rules and only ministering to the tiny Armenian community. But those who break the

0: on Islam.
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0: Thank you. 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
23: Hi, everyone. 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As Israel fights enemies on multiple fronts, another battle is ramping up in the media, and now it is moving

0: to the courtroom.
1: The fight involves one of America's most influential newspapers. CBN News Middle East correspondent Joshua Swanson has this update from Jerusalem.
2: Israel's government announced plans to sue the New York Times over an opinion piece by columnist Nicholas Kristof. In a joint statement, Israeli Prime Minister Benjamin Netanyahu and Foreign Minister Gideon Saar condemned it as one of the most hideous and distorted lies ever published against the State of Israel in the modern press. Kristof alleged widespread abuse of Palestinian prisoners, including accusations of sexual violence involving specially trained dogs. A spokesperson for the New York Times rejected Israel's accusations, calling the lawsuit without merit and part of a well-worn political playbook. The controversy is fueling outrage among pro-Israel advocates in the United States.
3: We've seen this October 7th denialism from the New York Times before, and we are asking them tonight to retract, and we are demanding better, honest journalism.
2: Demonstrators gathered outside the New York Times headquarters, accusing the paper of promoting false narratives about Israel.
4: They're spreading blood libels that are truly unbelievable, to the point where they are scientifically impossible. Dogs do not rape people, but Hamas does. The New York Times was the paper of record that downplayed Hitler's propaganda, his murder of Jews in the 1930s, 40s, and they are doing it again!
2: Meanwhile, tens of thousands gathered in Jerusalem for Jerusalem Day celebrations, marking the city's reunification after the 1967 Six-Day War. Events included the annual flag march through the Old City, as security forces remained on high alert amid fears of clashes. National Security Minister Itamar Ben-Gvir visited the Temple Mount Thursday morning and delivered a bold declaration at one of the most contested religious sites in the world.
5: This year, Ramadan was the quietest. It's thanks to deterrence. The Temple Mount is in our hands. The Temple Mount is ours.
2: Beyond Israel's borders, shifting alliances continue to emerge in the Persian Gulf. Prime Minister Netanyahu revealed he secretly visited the United Arab Emirates during the war with Iran, calling it a historic breakthrough. UAE officials denied the visit, saying ties under the Abraham Accords are handled transparently. And in another major development, reports indicate Saudi Arabia joined strikes against Iran-backed militias in Iraq. Multiple sources say Saudi fighter jets targeted sites linked to drone and missile attacks against Gulf states. Joshua Swanson, CBN News, Jerusalem.
0: Thank you, Joshua. Elsewhere, President Trump is on his way home after a two-day summit in China. A major item on the agenda, the war with Iran. George Thomas has that story and more from the CBN newsroom. George.
6: That's right, Andrew. The two leaders reportedly spoke at length about the war. President Trump said Chinese leader Xi Jinping promised not to sell any weapons to the regime in Tehran. She said Iran can't have a nuclear weapon and that the Strait of Hormuz should be reopened. Also, China will continue, by the way, to buy oil from the regime. Meanwhile, Secretary of State Marco Rubio announced that U.S. policy on Taiwan remains unchanged, despite Xi's warning that mishandling the issue could result in a dangerous situation. The president also announced trade deals with China, including their purchase of 200 Boeing airplanes. The United States and Cuba are taking steps to strengthen their relationship in a dramatic move Thursday. CIA Director John Ratcliffe flew to Havana to meet with Cuban officials. He said the United States is ready to engage on economic and security issues, but only if Cuba makes fundamental changes. The visit coincides with a new report from the U.S. Commission on International Religious Freedom, which sharply criticizes Cuba, documenting systematic violations of religious freedom by tightly controlling institutions, outlawing worship, and arresting believers whose activities and views are out of step with the ruling party. Terry and Andrew will be back with more of the 700 Club right after this.
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0: Hey everybody, if you're like me, you've been looking at the news lately, all that's going on in the world, some unrest in this country, political division, and you need some good news. I want you to know throughout this program today, we have beautiful stories of good news around the world. That's what the gospel is. It is good news, and it's people helping people, and it will bring joy to your heart. And I know also there are some of you who are in a great financial burden. And your money problems are weighing on you. Could lead to sleepless nights. It could lead to anxiety. And you need to know God cares. And we have stories for you today of people who were in that very situation. They felt hopeless when it came to their money. And they asked God for help, and they want to tell you their story. I think it will really encourage you. Nova Yarnell was one of those people. She turned her life around in prison. When she got out, she had nothing. Nothing but a criminal record, a faithful heart, and the belief that God would provide.
8: Nova Yarnell has seen God move in amazing ways. While in prison for drug possession, she gave her life to Jesus and immediately began trusting Him to meet all her needs.
9: I was learning about tithing. When you give to the Lord, it's His laws and principles, and so I started tithing. And one of the things that He had said was to give back the 30 cents an hour that I was making to another resident who had nothing.
8: In addition to giving away her wages, Nova decided to donate the little money she had saved to a local church.
9: It was a heart posture. It was an alignment with Him. It was an alignment and agreement with His word. I also knew that it wasn't my money. It was His.
8: That act of obedience was a huge step of faith for Nova. She was soon to be released from prison and needed $600 a month for her transitional housing, money she didn't have.
9: The Lord told me to apply for going through a program to see if they would pay my rent. And before I got out, I found out, lo and behold, I had the $600 for that first month at the sober living. I love those moments when I actually have nothing so that I can say, Father, show yourself faithful.
8: Fresh out of prison, Nova found God provided again when she landed a full-time job with a company that manages a network of over 900 convenience stores. Within a few weeks, she got a raise, increasing her salary by $600 a month, the exact amount needed for her rent.
9: Being out of prison, and even before then, I couldn't hold a job, let alone have an income that was worthy of a tax deduction. This year, I actually owe on taxes because I made so much.
8: Over just 18 months, Nova has been promoted 3 times, giving her more responsibility. With bonuses and raises, she's seen her income increase by 275%. Her formula? Faithful tithing and prayer.
9: Faith as a mustard seed. You know, that mustard seed is very, very small. But what it does and becomes is very, very big. And so oftentimes that little bit that we give can turn into some massive ripple.
8: Today, she encourages everyone to step out in faith, no matter how small, and see how God will provide.
9: To grow your faith, you do have to have that small seed. If you can have just a little bit of faith, and you ask the Lord, because He says, ask, seek, and knock, and it shall be given. Everything is His. I get to steward what He has given me. If you're faithful in the little things, He'll give you more.
0: Nova brings us so much wisdom. Think of the story. She is in prison, finds the Lord and says, okay, Lord, I want to serve You here, even in prison. And He says, okay, take the 30 cents an hour you're making and give it to someone else. And if she's thinking, it's 30 cents an hour, I don't have much of anything. And He points out, someone has less than you. So she takes her 30 cents and gives it away. And she talked about mustard seed faith. I have a mustard seed here. Can you see this? You probably can't. The Bible talks about mustard seed faith. You see that in there? Look how tiny that mustard seed is. And God says, faith the size of a mustard seed can move mountains. It's an illustration, it's hyperbole, whatever you want to call it. but Jesus said, faith the size of a mustard seed. Now, I think Nova's faith was a lot bigger than mustard seed faith, but she acted upon what God told her to do with her 30 cents. And God has done amazing things, and she loves to serve. She loves to give. You heard her reference this scripture. It's from Matthew 7. Ask, and it will be given to you. Seek, and you will find. Knock, and the door will be opened to you. For everyone who asks receives. The one who seeks finds. And to the one who knocks, the door will be opened. And Nova experienced that in her life. Now, Phil was working in France when he learned his job might be eliminated. So he returned to the U.S. with his family. His wife was expecting to live the high life in America, but instead, the high cost of living left the family facing a shortage of $700 a month.
10: The government started closing U.S. consulates in Europe. I said, if they decide to close this position, I'm now at the back of the line for a new job.
8: That's why American Phil and his French wife, Aileen, moved from France to the U.S. in 1998. They quickly realized the high cost of living in Boston, where Phil's new government job was, created a financial mess.
11: We go to America and supposed to be rich, and things didn't go like I thought. It was scary.
8: With two young boys, the family was short $700 every month.
10: If you know anything about government pay scales, as a GS-9, you don't make a whole lot of money, and living in a high-cost area is even more stressful.
8: After 2 years, they racked up $25,000 in credit card debt, along with a loan from Aileen's parents. Even Aileen's tutoring jobs weren't enough to get them ahead.
10: It was obviously stressful for her, and it was stressful for me as a result. I didn't want my family to live in this kind of a situation. We were just trying to find our way out of this mess.
8: So the couple asked God for direction.
11: I remember we prayed for moving. We want to go out of that place, and it happened.
8: Phil was able to transfer his job to Charleston, South Carolina, where the cost of living was more reasonable. Still, they weren't making a dent in their debt. It was then at church they learned about tithing.
10: It was a bit of a challenge for me. We had been so stressed about finances. I said, if I have to give up 10% of everything we're making, how are we going to make it? I started to realize that it was all about a step of faith. And we trust the Lord that with the 90% we have left, He will continue to bless us.
8: The couple stepped out in faith and started to tithe.
11: I saw the money's coming little by little, and we are not struggling to eat or to pay the bills. And I learned that it's a good principle and that it's a smart principle. It doesn't make sense, but it's smart.
8: In addition to tithing, Phil and Aileen signed up for a course on biblical finance and focused on their debt.
10: I just see it as a blessing from the Lord, where we were never had a situation where, hey, I can't pay this bill this month. I can't pay the electricity. I can't pay the utilities. But we just took the time to do it, you know, and didn't negate tithing as we were doing it.
8: Besides Phil's job, Aileen's tutoring work increased. In 5 years, they paid off their debt. That meant they had more money to give.
10: And so we started watching the 700 Club, and we're blessed by it as they came together and brought not just the news, but also words of knowledge and seeing people healed. And I was like, wow, this is the Lord answering prayers. And so we decided to start giving to CBN and become part of the 700 Club.
8: In 2016, Phil received a significant salary increase, which doubled what he was earning when he began tithing in 2000. Today, the Menards live a comfortable retirement, giving all credit to God.
11: All the blessing we have because of God is not because of us.
10: I give honor and glory to the Lord for everything we have. There are blessings that come with being faithful to the Lord in your giving. The Bible says, give and it shall be given unto you. Pressed down, shaken, good measure, overflowing. And indeed, we can be witnesses to that. That's our testimony.
0: So amazing to hear Phil say this after he at one point was saying, Lord, help me out of this mess. you may agree with my experience, seeking God is the remedy for worry. Seeking His kingdom first. Sometimes it's harder to do than other times, but it is the remedy for worry. And, you know, Jesus says, follow me, follow me, follow me. He says it in Scripture. And we follow, but sometimes we have to literally take His hand because what He asks us to do is a big step. And we say, okay, Lord, I need You in my grip if I'm going to carry out what You're asking me to do. And there's a great Scripture that accompanies that principle. It's found in Isaiah 41. Do not fear, for I am with you. Do not be dismayed, for I am your God. I will strengthen you and help you. I will uphold you with my righteous right hand. God is faithful. If you're fearful, press into Him. Now, one of the wonderful things, we're so thankful for Phil and his wife. They were saying they love giving, and they love giving to CBN. And we're honored they do. Now, there's another couple, Terry. They live in Pennsylvania. They love giving to CBN. They're a precious couple. And they love it so much they want other people to do it too. And they're saying they'll match their giving dollar for dollar up to $50,000. That means up until the end of this hour, up to $50,000, they will literally match your giving. It's an amazing opportunity. We'd love you to be a part of what's going on at CBN. We're going to show you amazing stories today of how you're reaching the world with the gospel. Let's pray over this challenge. Father God, thank You for this amazing couple from Pennsylvania who just love You and love to give. And we pray, Lord God, that You do amazing things for them and this audience and this ministry and the people we're helping over the course of this hour. It's in Jesus' name we pray. Amen. So there you go. It's a $50,000 challenge. Your giving is matched until the end of this hour, up to $50,000. 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
1: I know you love our country like I do, and we've probably never in our lifetimes anyway been more in need of prayer for our country than we are right now. And you know, when we do it together, there's a power in that unity. So on the 25th of this month, we're going to start this Praying for America, doing it all together, communally before God. We want you to have this before that starts. When you join the 700 Club, it's our gift to you. I think you're really going to be touched by it. You'll love it. It'll guide you through the days of prayer that we're doing together. And then don't forget this Sunday that the president has called a national day of prayer. So let's just begin on Sunday and keep rolling through. But we'll start this on the 25th of this month. So it's going to be exciting. Want you to have it. Andrew?
0: The gentleman you're about to meet called himself the lone wolf. His name is Edward Campiani. He lost his job. And with nowhere to go, he turned to the Lord and said, let's make a deal. Here's what happened next.
8: Edward Campiani has a growing clothing line called Fear LS. It's dedicated to empowering individuals to live boldly, reminding them who they are to God.
13: You are forgiven, chosen, and redeemed in Christ. That is your identity. Ignore anything else the world says, because that is your identity in life.
8: He says the company's success is the impact on people's lives.
13: It's not about how much we sell. It's actually more about conversation. We've found just amazing Bible verses that speak to the person when they're kind of going down.
8: Edward's the first to admit he used to chase material wealth. He knew he was supposed to tithe to his church, but he never did. Then in 2015, after losing his job, Edward decided to reach out to God.
13: I said, "Hey God, let's make a deal. You want my 10%? I'll give you my 10%, but you gotta give me a job."
8: A short time later, he was hired at a lending firm. Edward honored his vow to tithe, and a year after that, he was promoted and given a 30% raise. Still, God wasn't his main focus.
13: My relationship with God was, I'll call you when I need you. Thank you for the deal. Let's meet up again soon.
8: Then one day, while he was working out, God got his attention.
13: I'm wearing a tank top at this time that says Lone Wolf, because that's how I felt. I'm a lone wolf, I don't need anybody. And I saw the cross covering the bottom part of the end and spelling love. Time stops, it was so peaceful. But I think God showed his true love by spelling it out pretty much.
8: Feeling God's love, Edward started attending church regularly and feeding the hungry. He made giving to his church and others a priority, even when he lost his job in 2022.
13: My view of money no longer became of chasing it, because when you really feel God's love and presence, that's all you need. You want to pass that love to others. And I say, how much is it worth to save someone who needs help?
8: A few months after losing his job, God gave him another one, this time making double the salary he had when he first started tithing. That's when God also gave him the idea for his clothing line.
13: The apparel wakes people up and say, you are not what the world says, you are what I say, and you are my child.
8: Edward has a heart for helping people. He encourages everyone to give and see how lives will be blessed.
13: When you start looking at tithing, not about money, you see it as a seed. God said, I've trusted you with very little, now I'm going to give you more and see what else you do.
0: Isn't it amazing how God changes a heart, often very gracefully? Here's a guy who called himself the lone wolf. He said, God, let's make a deal. I'll call you when I need you. And now he's saying, I want to bless other people. I'm going to love God back through giving to others. It's such an amazing transformation, but the Lord does this amazing work in our heart, especially when we press in and seek him first. And you heard Edward talk about sowing. Here's the verse from 2 Corinthians. He who sows sparingly will reap sparingly. He who sows bountifully will reap bountifully. Let each one give as he purposes in his heart, not grudgingly or of necessity, for God loves a cheerful giver. That's what this is about. It's our heart posture. It's saying, Lord, I love you. I want to love other people. I want to invest in your kingdom. I want to love people through you. And you know, when a farmer wants a harvest, he doesn't just stare at the ground. He sows a seed, and that's what Edward does, and that's what people around this nation are doing when they join the 700 Club. Listen, we are in a challenge. We would love to hear from you. A $50,000 challenge. A couple from Pennsylvania has said, look, we love giving to CBN. We love it so much. We want to match people's giving up to $50,000 until the end of this hour. We don't want to let them down. We'd love to hear from you. Give us a call, 1-800-700-7000. My dear friend, Charlene, how is it over at the phones?
14: The phones are ringing over here, Andrew, and we're so excited about what God's doing. Well, President Reagan once said, freedom is never more than a generation away from extinction. And now more than ever is the time to stand in the gap for our country. 40 days of praying for America shows you how your prayers can change our nation.
1: It's easy to look at what's going on around the world and in our nation today and feel discouraged about it. But the future of our nation is yet to be defined, and we get to have a hand in that. This book is all about that. 40 Days of Praying for America. More than just idle words, a commitment from our hearts to make a difference in the hour we live in. I like to have something that kind of guides me in the process to keep me on track. That's what Praying for America will do for you. It's filled not only with thoughts for us and prayers for us, but places for you to actually journal what God is speaking to your heart. God says when we are united that in that place He commands a blessing. Our country needs the blessing of God. Will you commit

0: to 40 days of prayer. Can one person make a difference? Yes, they can. Be that one person. Get a hold of Praying for America and step up to the plate. Let God use you in this hour.
1: Amen. And you know, God wants to use each and every believer to pray for this country. As we're looking around, we see so much brokenness, so much chaos, so much division. But if you know how to pray and to tap into the power of prayer, you're going to be encouraged. And that's why on May 25th, as Terry mentioned earlier, CBN is kicking off a 40-day prayer initiative to join together with people across this nation to intercede, to stand in the gap for our country. 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Be a blessing to our nation and to people around the world. Back to you, Terry.
0: Thanks so much, Charlene. You know, one of the things I love is that we don't just look at the need that's happening in the world. We are a part of the answer. When we partner together, we can do great things. When you become a CBN partner, you are literally helping people in need all over the world. Here's a story I want you to see. This is a little baby girl in China. Her name is Mei Chen. She suffered severe heart issues until you came to her rescue. Take a look.
2: Mei Chen has always been her parents' pride and joy.
3: She was our little ray of sunshine. When our eyes met, she smiled and my heart melted.
2: Then, at a routine checkup, doctors found a heart murmur, and Mei Chen was diagnosed with severe congenital heart disease. Mei Chen had an operation right away, yet her heart trouble only got worse.
3: We were told that her heart could fail at any moment. One valve didn't close right, so she choked a lot. Another valve leaked. She was skin and bones, and her eyes were dull and lifeless. Every feeding was a fight for life. It felt like Mei Chen was saying, Daddy, save me. And Mei Chen's heart rate dropped so low that she had to get a pacemaker.
2: Gradually, the pacemaker broke through her skin.
4: The wound from her first surgery never fully healed. And when some skin finally covered over a bit, it was too thin. The pacemaker kept pushing against it and made a little hole.
2: Soon, Mei Chen got a bad infection and needed to go to the city hospital for immediate attention.
4: We were told that a second surgery was critical. If we didn't proceed, her heart would fail and there'd be no chance to save her. My whole world collapsed. I was dying inside.
2: The Leongs had already sold their car and borrowed money to pay for their daughter's first surgery and treatments.
3: We literally had nothing left. We were struggling even to feed our daughter. I wandered around the payment window at the hospital, helpless. I was at rock bottom.
2: Then the Leongs heard about Operation Blessing. With your help, doctors repaired Mei Chen's heart valve and replaced her pacemaker.
3: Mei Chen is like a different person now. She's gained weight, and her body is getting better every day. Her arms and legs are strong, and she's full of energy. She loves to laugh and play and dance. Just looking at her like this makes me so happy. Operation Blessing was our lifeline. You didn't just provide financial help. You also brought us emotional comfort and strength.
4: Operation Blessing treated us like family. They prayed for Mei Chen and shared their faith in Jesus. It must have been Jesus who moved the donors to help strangers like us. Now our daughter is healthy. Without you, I don't know what we would have done. Your help means everything to us.
0: She's beautiful, isn't she? She might not even be alive today if we had not stepped in to make a difference. I want to say thank you for caring about children like Machen, about parents like her parents who did everything they could, sold what they could, borrowed money, and still could not do what needed to be done for her. You know, God calls us to see what is in our path and then to do something about it. 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
5: Amen, and it's so beautiful and wonderful when we partner together and help children around the world. That was in China. Now we're going to Myanmar. 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So she wanted to drop out of school. Even at home, she felt ashamed because of her cleft lip and palate.
6: 9-year-old Mei Xin was born with a cleft lip and palate. 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
7: My daughter is shy. She does not like to leave the house. She'd rather be by herself.
8: Every time I go outside, people stare at me. I feel ashamed. When I look in the mirror, I see my lip and I think, I am not beautiful.
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6: 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The kids just wouldn't stop bullying her about her cleft lip.
7: I worry that if my daughter does not go to school, she will not have a good future.
6: Then a pastor told Cho about Operation Blessing. Thanks to you, we paid for Mei Xin to receive two surgeries, one to repair her lip and the other to repair her palate. Both surgeries were successful, and she has now returned to school.
7: My daughter has changed a lot. She is no longer shy. I am deeply grateful to the people who gave to Operation Blessing to help her.
8: Now when I look in the mirror, I feel pretty. Thank you to the people who helped me.
5: 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Not one surgery, but two. 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And you heard her say when she had her cleft lip, I looked in the mirror and I see my lip. 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You've made a tremendous difference in her life, CBN partners, and we thank you. 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
1: 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You can make a difference. Just know right now that what you do is for the kingdom and the glory of God. You're going to make a difference in Jesus' name. Andrew?
5: Amen, Charlene. Thanks so much. Hey, you're going to love meeting David. David Bucci, for 60 years, served in ministry. Along the way, he's built a legacy of love, and he's dedicated his life to helping other people.
11: 90-year-old David Bucci doesn't think a lot about money. He finds a need and gives generously.
12: I didn't have much, but I've always seen people that had less than I had. I don't know what it was about me. I just, whenever I see somebody in trouble, I want to help them.
11: He's lived that way since he became a Christian at 16 years old.
12: And this power of love went through me. It was amazing. I don't know how to explain it. It just changed me instantly.
11: As he grew closer to God, David's desire to help others grew too. In 1959, newly married to Marion and going to college, money was tight. David said one thing kept them moving forward.
12: Love. It was exciting. We were in love with each other. Life was just beautiful.
11: The second semester of college, his money ran out. David quickly learned the pitfall of debt at 18% interest.
12: And I said to myself, I'm not going to borrow money again. They're making money off of me. This is not good.
11: He got 2 jobs and paid off the debt in 8 months. Then, the couple learned about tithing.
12: I didn't tithe right away, but I kept looking in the Bible, and it says that if you give 10%, he's going to bless you. So I figured, well, let me see what happens. So I started giving 10%, and I had just as much money, if not more, than I had before.
11: After college, David went to seminary and has pastored several churches over the years. He says the 700 Club has been a source of inspiration for his ministry.
12: I got interested in it because of the supernatural things happening first.
11: That was the baptism of the Holy Spirit, something he never learned in seminary at Princeton. In 1979, the Bucci's began giving to CBN. They wanted to help more people around the world. Today, David is a founder, a level he thought he'd never attain.
12: I didn't know I was giving as much until income tax, and I had to add it up. And I thought, gee, I gave that much? What I'd like the fact is that they're doing things all around the world, and they're doing things that I want to see done. And then they had Operation Blessing, and sometimes I was able to give a lot more.
11: In 2000, after 60 years of ministry, David retired from pastoring. His wife, Marion, passed away a few years later. He's still as generous as ever. And as far as finances go, he still believes the same thing as he did as a young man.
12: And I always had more than I needed. So it's just God's blessing in my life. He has in my life, he'll have in anybody's life. If you trust him, he just gives.
5: David, you're amazing. I turned to Terry and our producer during that piece and said, did we say he's 90 years old? Amazing. And the wisdom he has, he said at one point, like, I'm gonna listen to what God says and see what happens. And now he's surprised when he gets his tax return how much he's actually given. His heart is
0: remarkable. So
5: generous. And we can certainly learn a lot from him. Look, if you want to invest in the kingdom of God, the 700 Club is a great way to do it. I've been doing it for decades and see the fruit here of the ministry. We'd love you to join us, 1-800-700-7000. We are in a challenge, which means your giving is matched. Until the end of this hour, $31,000 left to meet that challenge and make all that possible. So we would love to hear from you. Terry?
0: Well, imagine this. Water that is full of bugs, bacteria, and animal waste. That's all the families in one village had to drink. But now, thanks to you, they have clean water and they have it year-round. And the entire community has heard the gospel.
6: It will soon be dry season in this small community in Chiapas, Mexico. 12 families live here, and for 6 months, there will be very little water for them to use for drinking, bathing, and washing. 10-year-old Kelly doesn't like the water.
13: Sometimes when I drink the water, it has bacteria in it. Then my stomach hurts. When I eat, I feel like throwing up. And my little brother gets really sick too.
6: Their only water source comes from a shallow spring. Water then moves by gravity through ground hoses that often get clogged with dirt and leaves. Animal feces also contaminate the pool where the water collects.
14: There are about 11 hoses. Each is about 300 feet long. We have to unclog them at every connection, shaking out sand and leaves. When it's rainy season, the water turns muddy and we have to drink it.
13: The water was yucky. It tastes horrible. My stomach hurt. I felt really bad.
6: Then, thanks to you, Operation Blessing built a concrete reservoir which collects and then sends it to a 2,600-gallon tank. There, it's treated with chlorine to kill bacteria. Clean water is then piped to smaller tanks next to every family's home. Now, there's plenty of safe drinking water for all the families in the community, including Kelly's.
13: When we drink water now, we won't get stomach aches because it's clean.
14: I am so grateful. Now we have clean water at our homes.
13: Now I am happy because we have good water and I won't get sick anymore. My tummy does not hurt now.
6: At the project's dedication, the community prayed and gave thanks to God for what Operation Blessing donors had done. Many hearts were open to the love of Jesus. And several people prayed to become Christians for the first time.
14: Thank you for giving us this great gift.
13: Thank you so much, Operation Blessing.
0: I hope you got a glimpse of how remote this little village is. We're in villages like that all over the world. And we're there because of your kindness and generosity. You know, you don't really think about how much we use water for just a million things. And these people are making treks all day long to get water that is not drinkable, not usable. We say thank you for making this possible. You know, when you give, you are touching lives in such an incredibly extreme way and bringing Jesus to them at the same time. There's not a better deal. We're in the middle of a challenge right now. It means every gift you give will be matched dollar for dollar. What a great opportunity to make your giving go twice as far. Here's another chance for you. When you give, will you do it using Pledge Express. That's electronic monthly giving. It means your bank does all the work. It saves some administrative costs for us, so even more of your gift goes into the lives of people like Kelly and her family. So we say thank you. Andrew?
5: Friends, you certainly see the rising costs of groceries and gasoline and all these things. It's been tough for people, but when you join the 700 Club, you help people right here in the USA. People like Janet. She's on a fixed income and struggles to make ends meet now. Yet thanks to you, she won't have to go without a healthy meal.
15: Retired and living on a fixed income, Janet discovered just how quickly life can change.
16: Well, you don't always have the funds to take care of those drastic problems, such as that HVAC system when my heat went out and it's wintertime. I hope nobody ever has to experience that because that was terrible.
15: Despite a lifetime of hard work and saving, Janet found it hard to keep up, and food became a constant concern.
16: The prices are ridiculously high, and that's where my shortcoming is, where I can't afford what I would normally go out there and buy.
15: Needing help with groceries, Janet turned to First Baptist Church East End, a partner of Operation Blessing.
16: There's some of everything in there. You've got the bread, you've got the meat, you've got the canned goods, you've got the veggies. And I sat down there and I enjoyed whatever I made. It was just a blessing.
15: Thanks to you, Janet now has the food she needs, bringing relief and stability.
16: It's made a big difference in my life. It put me at ease because I didn't have to worry about, okay, what am I going to cook? I don't have anything in here to cook. It really did.
15: For Janet, that support meant more than food. It meant she wasn't alone.
16: I just want to say thank you. It's much appreciated what you do for people. You never know what anyone is going through, and it's hard. It's hard nowadays. And what may seem to be a little help for some is a world of help to others. It's been a world of help to me. Thank you.
5: Janet, God bless you. Thank you for sharing your story. You heard it, ladies and gentlemen. She said, this puts me at ease. It's a world of help. Isn't it wonderful to help people in the USA in the name of Jesus? And people are doing so. Here is Broad Run Virginia, an existing partner, renewing at $300 a month. And we say thank you. 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
1: You know, when it comes to prayer, sometimes we don't know what to pray as we should. And even talks about that in Romans chapter 8, that the Holy Spirit, I thank God for the Holy Spirit, because He will show us how to pray. He will literally pray through us the perfect will of God. And so that's what I love about this booklet. It's really teaching us to yield to the Holy Spirit how to pray according to the will of God, not according to our own understanding or what we think how we should pray, but the Holy Spirit literally leading us, guiding, and praying through us. That's just one of the wonderful lessons that you're going to learn in our wonderful new devotional, 40 Days of Praying for America. 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We don't even think about it. Turn on our spigot and the water is clean. But there are people around the world who have dirty water, who need clean water. And our CBN partners, we want to say thank you that you are making a difference in helping people have clean drinking water.

0: 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You're going to make a difference in the name of Jesus. 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
1: Well, I want you to meet Candy and Fatima. They are young sisters. Both of these girls can only see blurry shadows because they both have juvenile cataracts. Without surgery, they would soon be completely blind.
2: In a small town in Chiapas, Mexico, life for two little sisters drastically changed when both Fatima and Candy began to lose their sight.
3: Fatima was fine, playing, going to kindergarten. Then her teacher called. She said, "Something is going on. She is not focusing anymore. She just sits and scribbles." That's when I knew something was wrong.
2: At the clinic, the doctor diagnosed Fatima with juvenile cataracts in both eyes. Without surgery, she could lose her sight. Then it happened to Candy.
3: I started seeing the same signs in Candy. Her vision kept getting worse, and now she can only see silhouettes. They hold onto the walls to move around, or they hold hands and move slowly. Sometimes they stay in one place because they are afraid.
4: All I see are blurry shadows in front of my eyes. It feels like night is coming. I think, oh no, is it getting dark already?
3: They still try to play, but they often bump into things. Mostly they go to a corner and hide because they don't feel safe. When they're scared, they grab my hand and ask, "Mom, why did you turn off the lights? It breaks you."
2: As a single parent raising the girls with help from her mom, Rosa said that paying for surgery for even one of the girls was impossible. Then, thanks to you, Operation Blessing stepped in and paid for both sisters to receive the surgery they needed to restore their sight.
3: Now they are filled with joy. They run and play and paint again. It's like they are different people.
4: I was really happy when I first saw the light. Before it was dark and scary. But now I see colors, all kinds of shapes, and my family. Now I can see everything.
2: Before we said goodbye, Operation Blessing's team took the opportunity to say a prayer with the family, where they recommitted their lives to Jesus Christ.
3: Thank you, Operation Blessing, for changing the lives of my children.
1: These little girls are so young. If they had not gotten this surgery and had gone blind, think of what their lives would have been like. But you stepped right into the midst of that need, and you provided everything they needed to have help, hope, a future, to just enjoy God's creation. Listen, thank you so much. And the joy of their parents, remarkable. We want to be thankful to you, to God, for what He allows us to do. So when you call to join today, at whatever level God's speaking to you, would you use Pledge Express? We're coming up on the end of this hour. We're in the middle of a challenge. Every little bit helps. And so when you use Pledge Express, it helps us give even more. We say thank you.
5: If you want to see an amazing story of transformed lives, watch this. Mud and sticks and a sheet of plastic was all that protected Menengoy from the rain. She and her family believed God for a better home. And here is how you helped answer their prayers.
2: For many years, Menengoy and her children have lived in a small hut made of mud and sticks with a plastic sheet for a roof. When it rained, water poured through holes in the plastic, soaking their belongings.
6: One night, it rained really hard. 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We stayed up all night without sleeping.
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6: 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Because of my low income, I cannot afford to build a bigger or better house. The little I earn is what I use to take care of my family.
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2: 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We have $6,000 left in the challenge. 8 seconds. We may not meet it. We're going to count everything that is on the phones. I think by the end of this hour, we've got about 33 seconds left in this program. It will all be there. We want to pray. Father God, we thank you for what you have done in this program, Lord God, the lives being changed around the world. And we thank you that your Holy Spirit is moving and active in the name of Jesus. Not too late. Give us a call, 1-800-700-7000. Say, I want to join the 700 Club. And you can bring hope to people around the world. For Charlene and for Terry, I am Andrew. We'll see you next time on the 700 Club. Bye-bye.
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12: Hello, everyone. Thank you so much for joining us for CBN Newswatch. I'm George Thomas. Today, Israel fighting another major battle, this time against a New York Times report alleging sexual violence against Palestinians, and Israel taking the Times to court. A celebration in Jerusalem as Israelis mark the anniversary of the reunification of the city after the Six-Day War in 1967. We'll bring you the roundup from Jerusalem. It's one of the most important political trends in the country here in America. The blue state exodus, Americans getting out of liberal high tax states to conservative low tax states. We'll tell you what it means for our nation's future. And as America approaches its 250th birthday, a major faith event this weekend in our nation's capital called Rededicate.

0: 8:250, focusing on the country as one nation under God. 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
0: We begin in the Middle East as Israel fights its enemies on multiple fronts. Now another battle is ramping up in the media, and it's moving to the courtroom. This fight involves one of America's most influential newspapers. CBN News Middle East correspondent Joshua Swanson brings us that story from Jerusalem.
2: Israel's government announced plans to sue the New York Times over an opinion piece by columnist Nicholas Kristof. In a joint statement, Israeli Prime Minister Benjamin Netanyahu and Foreign Minister Gideon Saar condemned it as one of the most hideous and distorted lies ever published against the State of Israel in the modern press. Kristof alleged widespread abuse of Palestinian prisoners, including accusations of sexual violence involving specially trained dogs. A spokesperson for the New York Times rejected Israel's accusations, calling the lawsuit without merit and part of a well-worn political playbook. The controversy is fueling outrage among pro-Israel advocates in the United States.
3: We've seen this October 7th denialism from the New York Times before, and we are asking them tonight to retract, and we are demanding better, honest journalism.
2: Demonstrators gathered outside the New York Times headquarters, accusing the paper of promoting false narratives about Israel.
4: They are spreading blood libels that are truly unbelievable, to the point where they are scientifically impossible. Dogs do not rape people, but Hamas does. The New York Times was the paper of record that downplayed Hitler's propaganda, his murder of Jews in the 1930s, 40s, and they are doing it again.
2: Meanwhile, tens of thousands gathered in Jerusalem for Jerusalem Day celebrations, marking the city's reunification after the 1967 Six-Day War. Events included the annual flag march through the Old City, as security forces remained on high alert amid fears of clashes. National Security Minister Itamar Ben-Gvir visited the Temple Mount Thursday morning and delivered a bold declaration at one of the most contested religious sites in the world.
5: This year, Ramadan was the quietest. It's thanks to deterrence. The Temple Mount is in our hands. The Temple Mount is ours.
2: Beyond Israel's borders, shifting alliances continue to emerge in the Persian Gulf. Prime Minister Netanyahu revealed he secretly visited the United Arab Emirates during the war with Iran, calling it a historic breakthrough. UAE officials denied the visit, saying ties under the Abraham Accords are handled transparently. And in another major development, reports indicate Saudi Arabia joined strikes against Iran-backed militias in Iraq. Multiple sources say Saudi fighter jets targeted sites linked to drone and missile attacks against Gulf states.
0: And Joshua Swanson is with us now from Jerusalem. Joshua, great to have you back on the broadcast. Listen, how credible are these claims by the NYT against Palestinian detainees?
6: Well, George, the short answer is not very strong. So the columnist Nicholas Kristof, he interviewed about 14 Palestinian former detainees. Now, they described sexual abuse. That includes rape, groping, forced nudity, and really extreme claims, guards using trained dogs. So the piece frames this as a, quote, pattern of widespread Israeli sexual violence since October 7th. That's important because, again, quote, it's now standard operating procedure or organized state policy. So that's the kicker. These are serious allegations, but serious questions surround the sources. Media watchdog Honest Reporting highlighted major red flags with several key witnesses. For example, a man introduced as a freelance journalist, his name was Sami Al-Sa'i. His social media history shows him celebrating terrorists right after the October 7th massacre. His own story of the alleged abuse, he has also changed over time. It's very inconsistent. So he's become far more graphic and detailed as his testimony continues to evolve. So the column also relies heavily on the Euromed Human Rights Monitor. Now, that's important because this is an organization with documented ties to Hamas. Mm-hmm. And they were already pushing this same trained rape dog claim. So overall, the allegations rest on a very shaky foundation. situation, George. Yeah.
0: Joshua, I'm curious, how does this evidence in the NYT column compare to the new Israeli Civil Commission report on sexual violence during the October 7th massacre? I mean, those two reports came out just a few days apart.
6: Yeah, it's a stark contrast, George. The New York Times piece is an opinion piece. And as you said, the Civil Commission is a report. It was released just after the column appeared. Again, some have suggested this is the timing of the New York Times article was intended to really undercut this October 7th commission report. But the findings presented were based on mountains of evidence. We're talking versus just like 14 sources, right? So we're talking a two-year independent investigation. It examined more than 10,000 photographs and videos, over 1,800 hours of footage, along with more than 430 trauma-informed interviews. That's survivors, that's witnesses, that's released hostages and their families. Remember, of course, Hamas, they proudly filmed much of the massacre themselves. They use body cams, and they put that footage online. So the report concludes that sexual violence by Hamas was widespread. It was integral to their attack plan, and it was carried out over the treatment of hostages in Gaza, as well as, of course, on October 7th. It identified 13 different recurring patterns of various types of sexual violence that are so brutal we really can't even talk about it here on television. And the commission says the sexual violence was used really as a method to inflict a maximum amount of terror. Mm.
0: In your report, Joshua, you mentioned that the Israeli government, led by Prime Minister Benjamin Netanyahu, plans to sue the NYT column over these allegations. I'm curious, how have previous attempts by the Israeli government to sue the NYT gone? And what do you think they're going to be successful?
6: Well, yeah, the key word is plan, right? The Israeli government hasn't yet filed a lawsuit. But they have never actually successfully sued the New York Times before. Legal experts say that this one faces massive hurdles in American courts. We have this thing called the First Amendment, which sets a pretty high bar when you're a public figure or dealing with matters of public interest. So Kristof's piece, which really is problematic, it's labeled again as opinion. So even if it draws on testimonies and reports that may be factually based, U.S. courts give journalists an extremely wide leeway on big public stories like this. So bottom line, most analysts see this as far more of a political statement and a PR move, and the lawsuit really actually is going nowhere.
0: Yeah, okay, so we have about a minute left. Yesterday was Jerusalem Day, and you were out there in full force covering it on social media. What was the vibe and the atmosphere like?
6: George, it was dancing, dancing, and more dancing. Dancing, a little bit of singing, and a lot of dancing. It was a huge party. The entire city shuts down. I mean, imagine Washington, D.C., a couple hundred thousand people show up, all the buses stop running, all the cars park, and people are in the streets. There's music along the way. The entire city shuts down. Of course, it's celebrating the reunification of Jerusalem with the Jewish people in the state of Israel. So it's a very special day. But and funny enough, a lot of people online were asking if I was only there with guys because I was mostly dancing in circles with men. Well, here in Israel, they separate the boys and the girls, the men and the women, when they're dancing. So there were women, families. It was quite an event. And if you're ever thinking about visiting Jerusalem, it's a great event to come to. So think about it for next year. Maybe I'll see you at the march next year, George.
0: All right. Terrific, Joshua. Excellent reporting today. Great to have you on the broadcast, buddy. Stay safe, as well as all of your colleagues. Our CBN News Middle East Bureau correspondent Joshua Swanson right there. Okay. So you can catch the latest on Jerusalem Dateline on CBN News app or on YouTube. Well, coming up here at home, millions of Americans packing up and moving, getting out of liberal blue states, and they're heading to conservative states. We'll explain why when we come back.
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0: Welcome back. It's called the Blue State Exodus. More Americans are moving out of politically liberal states and taking up residence in conservative ones. CBN Chief Political Analyst David Brody explains why this is happening and what it means for America's political and economic future.
15: America has covered a lot of ground over its short history. And it's on the move again. This time, the shift is political and geographical, with people leaving blue states and heading straight for red ones.
16: This is the greatest wealth transfer in the history of the United States. We've never seen anything like this.
15: Economist Stephen Moore sums it up pretty well. Billions of dollars shifting as millions pack up in droves. The latest census data shows a clear trend. California, New York, Illinois, New Jersey, Massachusetts, and others like them are losing people. It's been labeled the blue state exodus. Meanwhile, red states are benefiting and booming, like Texas, Florida, the Carolinas, Alabama, Arkansas, Georgia, and Tennessee in the south, and Utah out west. The main drivers behind this great migration center on sky-high housing costs, a mountain of regulations, and yes, tax rates.
16: If they continue to charge 10, 11, 12, 13, 14% income taxes when you can pay zero income tax in Tennessee and Texas and Florida, that's not working out very well. So progressivism is destroying blue states.
15: Add to that government mandates for green energy. Many business leaders say that pretty much just doubles power expenses for residents. And it doesn't stop there. Many of these blue states choose unionization over right to work, often making it harder for businesses to operate or even relocate. Meanwhile, states on the other end of the political color spectrum offer low taxes, lighter regulation, school choice expansion, and more conservative social policies. That's a combination many families don't want to pass up. Joel Kotkin is a presidential fellow in urban studies at Chapman University.
17: People move in part because they don't feel comfortable anymore in where they are. This is very much expressed in the public schools, where not only are they not teaching particularly well, but they're also imposing ideologies on people. And I think that drives some people red states.
15: Kotkin says for many Americans, it comes down to a simple cost-benefit decision. What am I paying and what am I getting in return?
17: In a state like California, you pay high taxes, but you don't get much for your money. Schools still are pretty bad in much of the state. The roads are in terrible shape. The infrastructure isn't keeping up. So, you know, people have to make a rational choice.
15: And it's not just families. A growing number of billionaires, CEOs, and major corporations looking at the numbers are choosing states with lower taxes and a more business-friendly climate.
16: The people who are moving out are the millionaires and billionaires, and they're taking their incomes, their jobs, their businesses with them.
15: For more than 200 years, the Northeast was the country's economic engine. New York, Philadelphia, Boston, Baltimore. It was the proverbial pot of gold at the end of the rainbow. Not anymore.
16: for the first time starting 2 years ago, the Northeast is no longer the dominant economic section of our country. Now the region that's the dominant region is the South.
15: And this shift could lead to major political consequences. At this rate, the congressional map is expected to see a major reshuffling after the 2030 census. The respected Brennan Center predicts conservative red states will pick up 12 House seats, lost, by the way, by liberal blue states. It also brings seats in the Northeast down from 92 to 81. Southern states would add 19, taking their total to 164 seats. It could also mean a net gain of 10 electoral votes in states won by President Trump in 2024. The bottom line, this shift means the days are gone when the so-called hillbillies moved to Beverly Hills.
14: Said California is the place you ought to be, so they loaded up the truck and they moved to Beverly.
16: Now it's people are moving from Beverly Hills, California to Arkansas. Now they're moving to Oklahoma, and they're moving to even the states that once were considered backwater states. That's how embarrassingly counterproductive these policies are in these big blue states.
15: Add to that how blue states have taken a major ideological turn.
17: In many of the very deep blue cities, it's really now a race between moderately left-wing progressives and extremely left-wing progressives. And that's not a very good atmosphere for business. It's not a very good atmosphere for families.
15: The result is an America continuing to change before our very eyes. David Brody, CBN News, Washington.
0: Yeah, it's a significant change. And now with us for more is our chief financial editor, Drew Parkhill. So how important is this blue state exodus?
18: This is one of the most significant political trends, not just economic, but political trends in the country. And it's below the headlines. But as David mentioned at the end of the story, this will rearrange the congressional map and the electoral map, and it's really bad for the Democrats.
0: And how you've got some examples of how these states are being affected by this exodus.
18: Okay, here's the classic example, because it's straight out of a Democrat's mouth. The governor of New York, Kathy Hochul, here's what she said in 2022. We're going to show you how she's changed her tune. She said that in 2022, she told the rich, quote unquote, just jump on a bus and head down to Florida where you belong, okay? Get out of town, because you don't represent our values. Mm. You are not New Yorkers. Now here's what she said 4 years later. Earlier this year, she told Politico, I need people who are high net worth to support the generous social programs that we want to have in our state. She went on to say, maybe the first step should be to go down to Palm Beach and see who we can bring back home. Wow. Because our tax base has eroded. Mm-hmm. So they know she drove them out. She told them to leave. And so they left. Now she goes, hey, wait, we don't have your money.
0: Yeah, come back.
18: And the key is, she says, generous social programs. Well, for who? For illegal immigrants? Who are they for? But she's saying, please come back after she told them to leave.
0: How are Democrats responding to this major trend?
18: You would think that they would learn. Mm. They are not. Mm. They're looking at the losses that David talked about, people getting out of these Democratic states for all the various reasons he listed. It's not only taxes, it's heavy regulation, heavy red tape, you know, some of these left-wing social activism and classes and so forth. Instead, they're looking at big new taxes. In California, that billionaire's tax, which we could talk forever about, which is way more than just billionaires. In the state of Washington, here in Virginia, they've been looking at new taxes. Rhode Island, Maryland, I could keep on going. The Wall Street Journal did a whole editorial about this. And New York is looking at new taxes. It's amazing. So instead of backing off, they're looking at more and more taxes instead.
0: Real quickly, 30 seconds, how is this going to all end?
18: Well, there's a big concern among a lot of people that, you know, if people come from Democratic states are going to vote Democratic and turn these conservative states liberal. That may happen to a little extent, but not as much as people think. Unless the Democrats will really start changing things, they're going to be driving out so many voters that it's going to hurt their tax base, like the governor of New York said, and they're going to lose too many voters and start losing seats. And you'd have permanent Republican control, potentially, other than a serious economic disruption that helps the Democrats.
0: All right, terrific. Drew, as always, thanks for coming on the show, buddy. Appreciate it. Well, straight ahead, a preview of a major event in our nation's capital this weekend, tied into America's 250th anniversary. We will bring you that story when we come back.

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3: 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As America prepares to celebrate its 250th birthday, a major faith event comes to the National Mall on Sunday. Rededicate 250 focuses on the country as one nation under God. A lineup of worship leaders and speakers includes CBN's Gordon and Abigail Robertson. CBN's Jenna Browder spoke with Abigail for a quick preview.
4: So we're here on the National Mall where they're getting ready for Rededicate 250. This is a huge historic event. And Abby, you're actually going to be speaking and you've been running the area and praying over it to get ready.
5: That's right, Jenna. And I was floored and honored when they asked me to be a part of this. They want me to speak. The theme of the day is the miracles that made America and really coming together to thank God for his divine favor on our country over the past 250 years and to rededicate our great nation as one nation under God and really set the tone for the next 250 years to come. And as I prayed about whether or not to be a part of it, I'm going to be speaking on miracles still happening today. I felt the Lord tell me to put Hebrews 12 in action and run the race set before me. So I've been coming down here, I've been running the National Mall and praying a protective barrier around the National Mall that the Holy Spirit would come and rest on this space, prepare this space for what's to come on Sunday, May 17th. So many people are afraid to attend events like this in person, and I just feel like it's important to come and just say, we're going to send a charge of angels to protect this event and really just invite the presence of the Holy Spirit as we gather together.
4: Yeah, so you can come. You, as Abby said, you can be here in person. Still time to sign up, and CBN News will also be streaming it live on our YouTube page.
3: 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As Jenna said, you can watch the Rededicate 250 event live on our CBN News YouTube page and CBN News channel. 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We'll have that story when we come back.
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3: The ministry that's leading a powerful move of God on college campuses across the U.S. is also reaching out to high school students. 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
22: 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It was New York. 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

0: Hey there, welcome to Studio 5. We've got a great lineup in today's show, so here's a look at the rundown.
1: The altar is the cross.
0: Four-time World Series champion Daryl Strawberry and a new book.
2: I'm grateful for the long journey because God extended time. If God doesn't extend time, you're dead.
0: Astronaut Butch Wilmore recounts the story of weeks in space that turned into nearly a year.
3: I knew the Lord was in control. He's working out his plan and his purpose for his glory.
4: I remember exactly where I was when you met.
0: And Victory Boy takes us on a journey of love and loss through new music.
5: It really has to do with my personal growth.
0: This week's guest is Daryl Strawberry. The four-time World Series champion is also a husband, a father, and an author with a new book soon to be released.
6: Hipwell, straightaway center field, and Dean Christensen at the track. He's looking up, and it's gone!
7: Two home runs, 3-1 New York.
8: And this ball is out of here. A three-run home run for Daryl Strawberry, and the Mets now lead it 7-0.
0: World Series champion, 8-time All-Star. What do those titles mean to Daryl Strawberry today?
2: It means you accomplished something from an earthly standpoint. Mm-hmm. And it was good. It was fun. Mm-hmm. But I think also at the same time, you have to pay a price for it. Mm-hmm. I think God blocked the enemy from destroying me because he could have easily let it happen. It's happened to so many celebrities, you know, mm-hmm. Having trophies and winning things and but living out of his will. Brings a whole different purpose of life. Mm.
0: Who was praying and reaching out to Daryl Strawberry when you were going through what you're seeing others go through in the headlines?
2: My mother was behind the scenes interceding for me. She was dying from breast cancer. She would die at the age of 55. But she was behind praying for her kids. How do I know that? Because my sister finds a journal under her bed after she passes away. And in the journal, she's praying for all the children. And she got to me in the journal, and she told God, knock him off of his throne.
0: Whoa.
2: You did it, Mom.
0: Knock him off his throne.
2: Yeah, knock him off his throne. Save that fool. Mm. You know, because she knew I was living a foolish life. Style playing Major League Baseball and womanizer, alcohol, drugs, sin. I was all in, all above that you could be in. At the highest. Yeah. Nobody ever tells you have a problem. Everybody always say you can do whatever you want to. But I explain to people all the time, you know, when I'm doing ministry, you can pick your sins, but you can't pick your consequences.
1: If you stop tasting all these worldly things and you come and taste me, you'll never starve again. And ever since I have turned my life over to God, I have never starved again.
0: You've got a book, Another Life, Discovering the Healing Power of Purpose, of Power and Purpose, on my long journey, my long journey from player to preacher.
2: You had to mention that long. It was a long journey. I'm grateful for the long journey because God extended time. If God doesn't extend time, you're dead. After cancer twice, one kidney, major heart attack, addiction, just so many things. And for him to step in the middle of that and block the enemy.
0: Yeah.
2: You know, and I think a lot of times, so many of us believe it's us, and it's not us. If he didn't pour his gift in you, you're not gonna be able to do this kind of work. This is kingdom work. This is not worldly work. And if you wanna step over into worldly things, you can. Mm-hmm. But I refuse to go back into worldly things. It's truly about the kingdom of God, and it's about winning as many souls as I can before I leave this earth.
0: What's this new book mean to you?
2: Another Life is incredible. It means more to me because of my writer, Jerome. Mm-hmm. He got a chance to travel with me. No writer's ever been able to travel with me and really actually see what I do. Most people have seen it from clips on, you know, your social media, things like that. But he's got a chance to go into prisons, communities, hospice, schools, and just to see me in action as a different person, I'm very bold. I'm very strong because the enemy is not playing. So why should we? You know, and I think that's what God has called me for. It's not to play. He's called me to be bold and preach the gospel and tell people to turn from those wicked ways and that he will save you. He will. Not me, but he will. Not anybody else. He will. It's the Holy Spirit that comes in the places that ascends upon people and touches the heart of a person and changes a person. And of course, I realize the most important thing about God's calling is you have to be convicted if you want to be changed. So if there's no conviction, you're never going to experience a change. You're going to always stay in the same place. And I think that's what happened to me. The conviction came up on me and it changed my life forever.
9: Another Life releases this summer, August 11th to be exact. And still ahead, retired NASA astronaut Butch Wilmore shares his long mission to space.
3: 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Because I knew the Lord was in control. He's working out his plan and his purpose for his glory and our ultimate good if we believe. And by believe, I mean believe Jesus Christ is Lord.
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16: I got into a serious relationship, but his family was like involved in Santeria. 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
9: Butch Wilmore is a retired NASA astronaut. He was part of that 11-day mission that unexpectedly stretched into nearly 10 months in space. Now, in this one specific mission, you're supposed to be in space for 8 days, but you get stuck for nearly a year. What was the mission originally, and what happened to create this unexpected extension?
3: Yeah, this was a test flight. It's the first crewed flight of the spacecraft. So we had several tests that we launched all the way up through docking for the first phase of the test. And all of the thing went great the first day. And then as we started the docking phase, rendezvous two dockings when we started to have our problems. We started to drop thrusters. We lost a total of five. We only have eight aft firing thrusters, and we lost five of those throughout the process. And at the time, not knowing why we were losing the thrusters caused a lot of concern, obviously. Knowing that we needed to dock the space station would have been our safe place to be. If we can get there, we'll be safe. If we can't get there, at the time, not knowing why we're losing these thrusters, what's going on, I wasn't sure what our options were.
9: So you didn't have a backup. It was space station or?
3: No, space station or maybe not survive.
9: In this unexpected 10 months, if you will, emotionally and personally, how did you handle the uncertainty of this time?
3: I learned many times over in my life and professional career both that I'm not going to fret over things that I can't control, I can't do anything about. It's going to be what it is. Well, I'm not going to fret over it, so I'm not going to waste that energy. Because I knew the Lord was in control. He's working out His plan and His purpose for His glory and our ultimate good if we believe. And regardless of what happens in this life or what happens as He works out His plan and His purpose, I'm on board. I don't care what that is. Whatever that is, whatever that means, He rules and He reigns and I'm in.
9: Now, you talk about in the book how important your faith is to you. Did I read it correctly that you didn't miss church on Sunday?
3: No, I didn't miss church. Our church live streams the services, as does another church of a friend of mine where I grew up, the hometown I grew up in Mount Juliet, Tennessee. They live stream their services, and I tied into every single service because I know the Lord's church. He gave us His church because we need it, and we need each other. It's a time, at times I need the church to come and help me, and there's times the church, people in the church need me to be there for them. And He gave us the church because we need it, and I do need it. My strength, my spiritual strength wanes if I don't have that constant infiltration of the Word of God, and I've learned that over the years, and therefore I did. I tied in every service because I needed it.
9: So what happened that made you say, I want to take this experience and what I learned from it and write a book?
3: I didn't write the book to publish it. I wrote the book. I'd actually started writing stories for my daughters. My wife and I have two daughters, and we were in our 40s before they were born. And so we lived a life before they were even born. I was writing stories about some of the things in our life, events, something they would have for the future. So I wrote it for my daughters. But the reason I published it and with the person I published it with, because we're like-minded, and the only reason I published it because of the message of the cross, which leads to hope. It leads to hope in the now, and that's why I published it. I wrote it for my daughters. I published it for the message.
9: Let's talk more about the message for a moment. What are you hoping people receive from the book, and what lessons do you feel they can get out of it?
3: That's a great question. I appreciate that question. In this life, I don't know anyone that's had what you would call an easy life. I mean, you'll see a kind of a theme in the book that life is tough. Events take place in life that are difficult to handle, things that happen you don't understand why, as the Lord is using this process of life in our sanctification. And so life is tough, and there's also responsibility. We have responsibility. That's really the message. You got to want it. Things in life are not easy. Things are tough, but you got to buckle down and you got to put your nose to the grindstone and you got to press forward. You got to want it, whatever that is. I want the Lord's glory. I want the Lord to be glorified. John 3:27. A person cannot receive even one thing unless it is given to him from heaven. Nothing. He deserves the glory for every single thing that occurs. And my pride wants to take it. But Scripture shows me that He is the one to be glorified in all things.
9: Butch's book, Stuck in Space, An Astronaut's Hope Through the Unexpected, is available right now wherever you purchase your reading material. It is time now for this week's Studio 5 Snapshot.
19: The Lord gets glory from whatever I do in general, as long as that's where my mindset's at. So just carrying that through the rest of the competition.
9: And that is American Idol Season 24 winner, Hannah Harper. She beat out Jordan McCullough and Keela Richardson Monday, securing the most votes. Harper is a 25-year-old stay-at-home mother from Willow Springs, Missouri. She's a country singer whose very audition for the show went viral for a song she penned titled String Cheese. Congratulations, Hannah. And that's a look at your snapshot for the week. Still ahead, Victory Boyd is back to share some new music.
20: It really has to do with my personal growth. This album is called Confessions of a Lonely Girl. And it's inspired by the journey of my love life.
4: I got out of my patrol car and I slipped.
21: I went from having a promising career as a neuroscientist to having a medical death sentence.
22: We started asking at that point, are there healings in the present day that go beyond what modern medicine can accomplish?
23: So how do you know this wasn't psychosomatic, a misdiagnosis, something that was being missed in that process?
21: So what if you look for evidence and don't find it? Are you going to end up losing your faith?
24: A lot of skeptics will say, well, miracles are impossible. Why? Because they violate the laws of nature. You can't violate the laws of nature.
21: People would pray for me, and sometimes it felt like this power that just zapped me.
25: Are miracles real? Do they happen today?
26: I was skeptical of modern-day claims.
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5: Victory Boyd has dropped new music. It's a personal project exploring her journey of love and loss. It's called Confessions of a Lonely Girl.
6: I remember we walked under the stars by the beach. I remember the feeling of your kiss to my cheek.
7: This album is called Confessions of a Lonely Girl, and it's inspired by the journey of my love life.
8: Am I delusional, walking these streets expecting my bridegroom to come at any moment and sweep me off my feet?
7: It really has to do with my personal growth.
8: Am I wrong to sit and wait, or was he expecting me to search for him?
7: You know, the Bible describes the church as the bride of Christ. And, you know, I would ask myself, like, or ask the Lord, like, you never had to deal with relationships like us. Like, Jesus, you were good. You didn't have, you know, a girlfriend. You had an assignment. You focused on your assignment. You did it. But then the Holy Spirit's reminding me, like, no, like, I literally came for my bride. And, like, look at the way my bride treated me.
9: And still.
7: Exactly. So if anybody knows the treacherous journey of being rejected, being misunderstood by the one you love the most, and like all these things. And so anyways, my journey's been very interesting, but I have a lot of music to, I like to think of my songs as trophies, because I live to sing another day on the other side of everything that I've been through, and so I'm thankful.
8: All I have is a promise, and it makes me nervous if I'm honest. Any other clues like time and place I would greatly appreciate. But then I suppose I wouldn't need to have faith.
7: Sometimes, especially as Christians, we can cause our mind to believe that we're supposed to be together forever with someone that we're in a relationship with. And it's easy to get there. It's like, oh, it's easy to get there and start declaring by faith, oh, this is my husband, this is my wife. Like, yeah, you're declaring by faith because you can't stand the idea of losing them. And so the more you're speaking it, you're trying to manifest it into reality, as opposed to keeping a heart of indifference, Lord, your will, not mine. And, you know, I surrender this to you. You know, keeping that, if this is meant to be, that if is very important.
6: What is it that you really want from me?
7: Sitting in that tension of, I don't know, but I do know that I love you today, and I have full freedom to love you today. and God willing, I have this freedom tomorrow and the next day and the next day, and then hopefully it will lead to forever. But it might not, you know?
6: Down on his knee, he'll ask for my hand, and we'll be in love to the very end.
7: I don't have to try to be enough. I just have to believe, you know, the message is enough, I am enough, and many people are going to be profoundly impacted by simply this.
8: As long as I live, may this burning flame in my heart never die.
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12: It's just getting started.
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0: Nate Bargatze joins us to talk about his very first feature film.
1: This movie was a movie very based in my stand-up comedy, not too far removed from a first movie you think I would make. Even though it's been a year and a half, it kind of came quick and happened fast, and I'm excited for it to come out.
0: Please join us for that and so much more come next week. As for this week, we've got time now for just one more thing. Let's give the final word to Baseball Hall of Famer Darryl Strawberry.
2: If you could talk to that little boy pre-high school, pre-people knowing your name, growing up, what would you tell him knowing what you know today?
3: You can't talk to a person when they at that place at a young age. I think everybody has their own journey and their own story. Mm-hmm. Hopefully you don't lose the battle before it's over. Mm-hmm. Hopefully you truly find the symbol of the cross.
2: Yeah.
3: And understand that the price has been paid for you. It's already been set up for you to experience this life in a different way. You know, I always talk about Galatians 2:20, I have been crucified with Christ. It's no longer I who live, but it's Christ who lives in me. And when you know Christ living inside of you and rule and reign over you, you win. You don't lose. Christ didn't lose.
2: No.
3: So that younger person that was back then, he was supposed to go through everything he had to go through to get to where he needed to be today.
0: Darryl Strawberry, thank you so much. That's a great final word for this edition of Studio 5 and for this week's look at uplifting entertainment. Until next time, make time to uplift someone around you, and then please come on back. See where Studio 5 takes you next week. Bye-bye. Thank you for watching.
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0: Welcome to 700 Club Canada. Thank you for joining us. Today, we are going to be talking about learning to trust God, and that's a hard thing to do. And so, Bill, I have a question for you. Why do you think it is so hard to trust God?
1: I think part of it's experience.
2: Yes.
1: Right, we've all had trust broken.
2: That's right.
1: And that's really painful. And so it's hard to trust, whether it's authority figures or people that were close to us. And I think also there's our own insecurities.
0: Right.
1: Like we want absolute confidence and we can't always have that. So trust is hard on those two fronts.
0: Yeah.
1: So our own painful experience and our insecurity.
0: And I think sometimes we also esteem ourselves higher than we are.
1: That's good.
0: And it's a control issue because we want to take control.
1: Right. We want to trust us.
0: We want to trust us.
1: And not God's way.
0: Yes.
1: Well, that's good. Well, now Cameron's collapse at school led to an urgent fight for her life. But see how even in the uncertainty, her story carries a powerful message of trust and hope for us today.
3: She sends me a text. She said, "Ma, I can hardly breathe."
4: September 22nd, 2022.

0: 17-year-old Cameron Wheaton passed out at school. The day before, she had taken herself out of a volleyball game for shortness of breath. An asthmatic, Cameron was used to days when her breathing was labored. Her mom, Carmel, was told by EMS they were taking her daughter to Duke Medical Center as a precaution.
1: EMS says we're gonna take her to the hospital. Her blood pressure's a little low, but oh, she's fine, you'll be out of there in no time at all.
0: At Duke, Cameron's parents arrived ahead of their daughter and were escorted to a waiting room. All was calm until EMS rolled Cameron into the ER. Her dad, Wellington, was troubled.
2: There was a sense of urgency amongst some of the people that had let us in.
1: More doctors and more machines start coming, so I said, what's going on?
0: One of the medical staff spoke to the Wheatons. Cameron's heart had stopped beating.
1: She says, they're giving her chest compressions. I said, for what? She said, she can't breathe. I said, what do you mean she can't breathe? They said, Miss Wheaton, we've been giving her chest compressions and we can't get a pulse.
2: We were both we just couldn't believe that all of this had happened, just like all of a sudden. So now it's like, what is going on?
0: Carmel had already reached out to prayer intercessors when Cameron passed out at school. Now, many others joined in to pray for Cameron.
1: And I say, God, I say, this is your child. I say, I trust you. I said, if she lives, I trust you. If she dies, I trust you. I said, God, but I pray it's not your will that you take her today.
0: Finally, Cameron was resuscitated and placed on a heart-lung machine to keep her alive. As friends and family gathered at the hospital, scans were taken of Cameron's brain, heart, and lungs, looking for answers. Medical staff warned that there was a high risk of brain damage because of the lack of blood flow to her brain.
1: We did ask if we could go in and see her. She just looked so lifeless, like there was no life in her body.
2: I just think you just took a deep breath, you know, and you go back to your faith, and she's still alive. She's still alive. So at that point, I'm shifting from one year to the next, and you know, and I'm praising God.
0: Tests revealed two large blood clots in Cameron's lungs. Immediately, she was taken to surgery. 5 hours later, the surgeon spoke to her parents.
1: He said, I want to show you what we took out of her. And then he showed me this picture. And he said, each one of these specks is a blood clot that was in her lung.
0: Over 60 blood clots were removed.
2: I could not believe it. You know, Cameron's great softball player, volleyball, involved in everything, cheerleading, this, you name it, she's in it, and she's, you know, vibrant, and I'm like, where did this stuff come from? You know, all of this stuff was in her.
0: Cameron was taken off the vent the next day. A couple days later, she was cutting up with family.
3: Honestly, I remember waking up in the hospital, but not being like fully awake, because I remember having like the tubes on my face and everything.
2: To see her, and to see the smile on her face, that was just the greatest feeling of all, that she was okay.
0: In less than a week, Cameron was home, fully recovered. The cause of the blood clots is still unknown.
3: A few weeks after I gotten out of the hospital, when I asked God, I said, why did this have to happen to me at this moment, during this time where it's my senior year, you know, I gotta get my college applications in. And I remember him telling me, why not, you know? Why can't I show my glory through you at this very moment? And then I just started bawling out crying because I was like, okay, like, you know, this is in his plan. He's got something cooking up, so it's gonna work out.
0: Cameron graduated that year and today is attending the University of North Carolina studying engineering.
1: At that time, I knew it was the hand of God because everybody was where they needed to be.
3: I'm like, I truly couldn't tell you what happened. Like, I always say that my mom tells the story better, but I always say, you know, God had a purpose and a plan. And even though, like, I truly don't fully understand it to this day, I still know that it's not really about me and what happened to me, but, like, his glory and what he did.
4: Stories like the one you and I just watched together confront us with a deeper question. Do we trust God only if he gives us what we want, or do we trust him because he is good, no matter what the outcome? Proverbs 3, 5, and 6, my mom, she drilled this into me when I was a kid, says, trust in the Lord with all your heart and lean not on your own understanding. That kind of trust is actually different from what most of us are used to. Often our version of trust sounds like this: God, I will trust you if this works out the way I hope. In other words, prove yourself to me. But real trust sounds more like Cameron's prayer. God, this is your child. I trust you. If she lives, I trust you. If she dies, I trust you, but I pray it's not your will to take her today. And that is such a powerful prayer because it holds both faith and honesty. It's not pretending that the outcome doesn't matter, because it does, but it's surrendering it to a God who sees what we cannot and promises to work all things for good. Biblical trust says, God, even when I don't understand, even when the outcome is uncertain, I will trust you. It's a choice. Why? Because trust is not rooted in outcomes. It's rooted in God's character. And God has always proven that he is good. We are reminded of this in his word, that he is faithful, present, and always working, even when we can't see it. So can I just challenge and encourage you to move from trusting your definition of what is good to trusting a God who is always good? Because peace doesn't come from being in control. It comes from trusting the one who is. And if you need prayer today, there is a God you can trust. We'd love to pray with you. You can call us at 855-759-0700. We have a great resource entitled Answered Prayer. Well, coming up, a peaceful day quickly turned into chaos for Don when he was blown into a live transmission line. But against all odds, see how his story became one of hope and healing.
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6: We didn't anticipate any issues. It looked like a very normal evening for flying, and we were just looking forward to getting in the air.
7: Steve Hertz and his friend Don St. Clair had done this hundreds of times before, prepping their gear to enjoy an evening of powered paragliding.
6: I think it was pushing 80 degrees, the winds were light, and it was a beautiful blue sky evening.
7: Don started to take off first, but when he couldn't get his wing properly inflated, he had to abort and start over. So Steve, with his GoPro recording, took off. He circled the field, then flew to the rendezvous spot to wait for Don.
6: After 10 minutes of not seeing him in the air, I decided to fly back to the airport and check on him. I saw him inflate the wing and begin to take off.
7: Then, something went wrong. Don was too low and heading toward some trees that lined one side of the airfield.
6: Normally, his machine would have enough power to climb out and straighten out. And this particular evening, it didn't.
7: Don banked hard to the right and avoided the trees, but now the wind was at his back and he was picking up speed, heading straight toward some power lines. All Steve could do was watch.
6: I thought he was dead, yeah. I literally watched him turn into a ball of fire, and I thought, that's not survivable. It was just the worst feeling I've ever had.
7: Immediately, Steve landed at the airfield. He grabbed his phone to call 911 as he ran across the street to his friend.
6: I was praying that he was alive. I really thought I watched a human being die.
7: But as he got closer, he couldn't believe what he saw. Don was conscious and appeared to be unhurt.
6: He looked up and talked to me, and I thought, wow, this is a miracle.
7: Incredibly, Don recalls everything that happened.
8: As soon as I saw I was going to hit him, the only thought that went through my head is I'm dead. So when I hit those lines, the whole world turned into a ball of fire. And I was just waiting, literally, for it all to come to an end. And instead, I had the feeling of falling. And the next thing I knew, I was on my back, on the ground, looking up at the sky. I couldn't believe I was alive, to be quite honest. And as I laid there, I said, thank you, God, because I knew right away the only way I survived that was divine intervention.
7: Within minutes, paramedics arrived and rushed on to the University of Michigan Hospital in Ann Arbor. Meanwhile, Steve called Don's wife, Karen.
9: He's like, oh, Don's going to be okay, but yeah, a little accident. And he was very calm, which was very good. He started praying and was praying instantly from that point on.
7: Karen drove the 30 minutes to the hospital praying the whole way. When she arrived, she learned Don had second and third degree burns over 25% of his body.
9: Definitely the Holy Spirit was with me because I don't know how I didn't panic or didn't, have an anxiety attack.
8: When I finally got to see Karen, I was elated to still be there. But seeing her and assuring her that I was going to be okay and that, you know, I was going to make it through it, that just strengthened our bond even greater.
7: Now Don would begin the long process of recovery that would start with skin grafts. Karen started texting people to pray for his healing. 2 days later, when Don went in for skin graft surgery, his doctor discovered something remarkable.
9: It looked like the skin was starting to heal itself. They went ahead and covered his burnt skin with pig skin to allow it to heal on its own.
8: In my heart, that wasn't a surprise. Literally hundreds of people sending out prayers to me. And I know that that was part of my healing process.
7: Don says those prayers also helped him in the painful weeks that followed.
8: I actually had waves of pain that would course through my arms, my legs. And as I closed my eyes and just concentrated on what was going on, and the image that came to me was that those waves were hands that were actually caressing those wounds. It was those prayers that were coursing through me. And that set me at ease.
7: Just 2 weeks after the accident, Don's doctors decided he was well enough to go home.
8: The surgeon had looked me over and he said, "You're healing quickly." I knew it was the prayers doing a good job. But I healed quicker than they expected.
7: Don was soon back to his chores on their ranch, and 6 months later, he had made a full recovery. There are few that don't agree that Don's survival was a miracle, especially considering the power lines he hit were carrying 140,000 volts of electricity.
8: When I hit those lines, the explosion knocked the breath out of me. Had I inhaled that superheated air, it would have seared my lungs. The electricity surrounded me. It should have gone through me. The gas didn't ignite or explode. The battery didn't explode. 50-foot fall should be fatal. I came down motor side first. Had I come down face first, that 85-pound engine would have crushed me. The list of why I know I'm blessed and why there was divine intervention is a long list. There's no way I should have survived that.
9: It definitely strengthened my belief in prayer and realizing how specific you can pray.
8: Put your troubles into Jesus' hands. You'll get through this life so much better. You'll have a comfort in your soul that is unmatched by anything else.
10: I remember when I was going through my battle with cancer, that when I was having a rough day, when the pain and sickness was more than I had hoped to bear, in those moments, most times I would reach for my phone and text if I couldn't speak, that I needed to be held up in prayer. And in those moments, I would wait to feel the relief that I expected from the prayers of healing being lifted for me. Don gave us such a beautiful picture when he was experiencing waves of pain. Those waves were hands caressing those wounds. What a picture. Picturing Jesus or the body of Christ caressing, bringing tender care through prayer to what causes us great pain is such an amazing truth to hold on to. Picture the prayers coursing through you, as Don puts it. The power of prayer activates and moves the healing power of God from the top to the bottom. Prayers set us at ease, and God hears our prayers. He not only hears, he also moves. In our deepest hurts, sicknesses, brokenness, God is present. Our prayers open our eyes to the miracle that God performs. There were so many reasons this whole story has evidence of many miracle moments. Things happen that shouldn't have, things that didn't happen that should have. We don't always know what or how God is going to move, but when we pray, we can expect him to do something remarkable in little and big ways. So keep praying. When you call us at 855-759-0700, there is someone waiting to pray with you. And we know that prayer works, and our prayer team wants to believe with you for your miracle. So be sure to request our pamphlet, Answered Prayer, and let them know what you need. Coming up, trust in today's world can feel fragile, but God's invitation is different. Learn how placing our full weight on him anchors our hearts and leads to lasting hope.

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1: We live in a world where trust is eroding. Everywhere we turn, it's hard to trust what we see and hear, because AI can fake reality, media can spin a story, leaders can say one thing and do another. And if we're honest, many of us have been hurt by people who didn't follow through on what they promised. So trust has become a difficult quality to nurture. And over time, whether we know it or not, we've quietly redefined trust. In our culture today, trust often means this: I will trust you if you prove yourself to me. And if what you say aligns with what I already believe, then we're good. It's why we're becoming increasingly skeptical, negative, and divisive. But that's not how the Bible defines trust. The word trust comes from the Hebrew word batach, which means to place your full weight onto something, to rely on it completely. It's not cautious belief, it's total dependence, like a child jumping into a father's arms. No hesitation, no backup plan. To trust God with all of your heart means you don't just believe His word is true, you build your entire life on it. And that's where the tension is, because we've been conditioned to trust what affirms us, but God calls us to trust what transforms us. See, our culture says, follow your truth, but God says, follow me. Our confirmation bias tells us to only accept what makes us feel safe, but this verse challenges that by challenging us to trust beyond what we understand. And that's why the scripture says, lean not on your own understanding. In other words, don't put the weight of your life on your perspective, your bias, or your feelings. Instead, put your trust in God, His way, His truth, His life. So here's the shift. Trusting God is not about God proving Himself to you. He already has done that through His word, through His faithfulness, and ultimately through Jesus Christ. Trusting God is about choosing obedience, even when it doesn't make sense, even when it challenges your thinking, and even when everything around you feels uncertain. Because partial trust, that's not trust at all. It's kind of like ignoring your GPS and insisting on your own route. You might keep moving, but eventually you realize you've lost your way and you're frustrated. But when we choose to trust God, when we place the full weight of our lives on Him, we begin to function the way we were created to. So maybe the real question isn't, can I trust God? Maybe the real question is, will I really trust Him enough to obey Him completely? And that is trust. And that is a stepping stone to becoming who God has created you to be.

0: If you let faith lead, it's only a matter of time. If you allow God to lead you, it's only a matter of time till you walk through to your promise. Look, at many of us are praying for a breakthrough. We're seeking God. We're going through it, right? Whether it's our marriages, whether it's our families, whether it's our job, our finances, our career, where we're headed, our ministries, whether it's relationships in our lives we don't understand, whether it's illnesses that we're waiting on the healing for, that we're already healed and we're walking into it in Jesus' name. If you're putting God first, that breakthrough looks like a walkthrough because he's trying to strengthen you in the process. Where he's sending you, where he's growing you, you have to be ready to withstand, to stand up, to be strong enough. He does not want to put you on a platform you're about to fall from. And so if your breakthrough looks like a walkthrough, know that if you're walking in faith, it's only a matter of time before you look back and forget about the mourning and forget about the pain. And all you do is walk in joy. He gives you beauty for your ashes, joy for your mourning. If he is for you, no one can be against you. And just because you haven't gotten into the promise quite yet, doesn't mean you're not headed that way. Walk in faith. Because if he has said it, it will be. Sometimes our breakthrough looks like a walkthrough, but we come through it stronger and wiser with an anointing and a grace that only God can give.
1: Our 24/7 prayer line is a lifeline to countless people in need of prayer at any given moment across this nation. And we believe that prayer moves mountains. And so we join to agree with one another because that's what Jesus asks us to do. When we pray, we're able to have heaven meet us. When you make a donation today, you'll receive a new documentary investigating the supernatural, Angels and Demons, which explores the question, what if the supernatural are not just ancient stories, but realities influencing life today? So call us now at 855-759-0700. And start making a lasting difference.
2: Is there a spiritual war going on around us? Are angels and demons real? 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
5: 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The question is, which spirit is the most powerful?
4: I kept hearing,
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7: Your mumbo jumbo prayers will fail.
8: 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My heart started supernaturally. No CPR, no medicine.
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10: I'd like to just take a quick moment to remind you of the CBN Family app. The truth is, we live in a world where technology is everywhere at our fingertips, and there are so many resources, some good and some not so good. So by downloading the CBN Family app, it gives you access to incredible resources like our media show, 700 Club Canada, but also Superbook for the family. So download that today, knowing that at any moment, at any time, you could be encouraged and equipped in your faith through the CBN Family app. And Shireen, today, we started with a great question. And you asked, why do we have such a hard time trusting? Mm-hmm. So where are you landing after today's show?
1: I still feel like we have a hard time trusting because we want to be in control. Mm. Or sometimes maybe we look too far ahead, right? And so we have to learn to take one step at a time.
10: Yeah, okay, so someone's watching and they're like, I want to do that. What would you suggest? Like, how have you learned to trust God in your daily walk?
1: I've learned to pray lots.
10: That's really good.
1: I've learned to read his word. I've learned to get godly counsel from really trusted friends or people. And I've learned to take life as it comes. Through our stories, even. Some horrible things happened to people, but they learned to be able to go, okay, God, there's a purpose in it, there's a plan in it, and I've just got to stay with you.
10: Yeah, and I think that's so profound because I've learned, just like any new experience in my life, I got to actually take that risk and try it. And then it becomes easier as I learn to trust. And so for whatever that is, maybe for some of you, it's trusting God with your resources. Maybe it's trusting God in sharing your faith with someone. Maybe it's trusting God with a family dynamic that you're trying to control and you need to let go. Or maybe it's in prayer. Prayer is such a powerful way that we just say, okay, I'm going to learn to trust through communicating with the heavenlies. And so we have the incredible privilege of praying for you right now. Jewel said, please pray for my constant thoughts that are attacking me day and night. And so, God, I just pray that Jules would learn to trust you in this moment, that you are with her. Those thoughts do not control her. You do. In Jesus' name, amen.
1: And Laura Lee asks us to please pray for good health and well-being of my husband and my son. So, Lord, we join Laura Lee in praying for good health for her husband and for her son. You know them, and so you touch them. We're asking and believing. In Jesus' name, amen.
10: Our power verse today is Isaiah 26, 3 and 4, where it says, you will keep in perfect peace those whose minds are steadfast because they trust in you. Trust in the Lord forever, for the Lord himself is the rock eternal. Go knowing you can trust him. He is good. Thanks for watching.
11: To contact us, visit 700club.ca.

0: I got into a serious relationship, but his family was like involved in Santeria. They would do like Ouija boards and like, I mean, everything that you can think of like occult, like they were in it. And I feel like something just like sit on me. Like I was like shaking, crying. I just called out to Jesus. From that moment, I felt like God took it and was like, I'm gonna heal you.
1: A nation in a fight for its existence becomes a model of hope, community, and innovation. So how does Israel thrive despite its constant struggles?
2: I think Israel may be the most resilient country in the world.
1: From integrating youth into national service to companies supporting working parents,
2: we do a better job of maximizing human potential.
1: Explore a culture built on belonging.
3: It's this incredible sense of we are home.
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3: 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We are going to be exceptional.
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7: Everybody, welcome to the show. You may be thinking about getting into shape, so you'll start by going to the gym. Let's pause a second. That might not be the first place you should go.
8: That's actually surprising. Well, if people want to change their bodies, they need to change their minds first. And here's Alyssa Keaton with more in the latest segment of Ageless Living.
7: Every January, millions of Americans start a new diet and rush off to the gym, chasing the dream of getting into shape. But by February, nearly 80% have already quit and are slipping right back into old habits. Sound familiar? If you're ready to break this cycle and enjoy real change, here's how.
9: Now, the reason our yes doesn't last when it comes to our physical health and well-being is because our why isn't deep enough.
7: Let's face it, life is challenging. From mountains of bills to just getting through the daily grind, stress is a real part of modern life. In fact, a recent Gallup poll found nearly half of us say we feel stressed out. Don't ignore the warning signs.
9: You can feel it in your body. You're not sleeping well, you're not thinking well, you don't feel well, your energy levels are low, you're grumpy, brain fog.
7: These could be red flags that your stress is becoming chronic.

0: on something good in your life and take a moment to thank God. Make this a daily habit. Another powerful way to get more peace in your life is to do things that excite you and bring you joy.
1: Beauty stacking is going out and looking for beautiful things that make your soul come alive, your body, soul, and spirit fill up. For me, it's riding my bike or my scooter or going on a bike ride with my husband. But doing things that feel enjoyable and fill your soul, stack beauty.
0: One of the most important things to remember is that you are God's idea. In Jeremiah 29:11, it says that God has a plan and purpose for our lives. Start by giving God control of your life. Give him your pain and let him make your life new. When you do this, you can live a purpose-filled and joy-filled life.
2: You know, I really love these segments. I think they're very beneficial.
3: I don't mean they're good, I'm good, but the experts are good.
2: Yes, of course. No, I just feel like it's really helpful information. And I've actually heard, you know, something that I think her name is Lisa, what she was talking about before in the very beginning is knowing your why. I think it's very important. You know, a lot of us are like, okay, I just want to be in shape, so I'm going to go to the gym 3 to 5 days a week, but we don't first determine what the why is. And I think that why is what actually helps us to remain consistent. And if we don't have that, as she was saying, we can, you know, not be consistent and just fall off the wagon, which many of us do, which I am the first one to admit.
3: How's it going right now? Are you?
2: You know, I'm remaining consistent. Good. Because I have like a fitness coach, and she's helping me stay consistent and, you know, keeping me accountable as well. I think having someone to help you keep you accountable is also very beneficial. So,
3: and
2: what about you?
3: And if you can develop, I've been consistent.
2: Okay, that's good.
3: For a couple of years now,
2: that's
3: because
2: awesome.
3: I've tried to develop an exercise lift
2: routine
3: program that I enjoy.
2: Yeah.
3: Mm-hmm. And that it's not just like dreaded.
2: Yeah.
3: That makes a difference.
2: Right.
3: It's so interesting to hear her talk about like how your mouth, the words you say, can affect your mental and physical health. Right.
2: Absolutely.
3: She talked about taking it captive.
2: That's what
3: scripture says, and it's key. I mean, all these things are they work together.
2: Oh, absolutely. And I mean, science is proving that like when our thoughts are so negative, like that can affect us physically as well. Like trauma can actually manifest in our bodies. So like things that we've gone through in life that make us depressed or anxious can actually result in pain in our body. So we, you know, it's important to really handle those things and really heal from those things as well. So really good input. All right, everyone. 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Andrew?
3: All right. Up next is someone and something that will help everybody. He was a pastor, and then he became a minimalist, Joshua Becker. He's a best-selling author and founder of Becoming Minimalist. He joins us to share that owning less is good for us spiritually and physically. Right for this, stay with us.
2: I believe that.
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3: All right, he is a voice challenging the way we think about our possessions. Joshua Becker tells his journey into minimalism, the connection between owning less and following Jesus and how to love others more fully by letting go. Joining us now is Beth.

0: best-selling author Joshua Becker. Joshua, thanks so much for being with us today.
1: Well, it's my pleasure. Thanks for having me today.
0: Hey, before we get into this great book, you were a pastor 15 years and then had a bit of a revelation, started your minimalist journey. What was that moment that changed things for you?
1: The moment that changed everything, if you can picture this, it was 17 years ago. I was cleaning out my garage. We were doing spring cleaning. My son, Salem, was 5 years old at the time. He was in the backyard having to swing by himself on the swing set, begging me to come push him. And I just ended up spending hours cleaning out my garage. I started complaining to my neighbor, and she's the one that introduced me to minimalism. She said, you know, that's why my daughter's a minimalist. She keeps telling me I don't need to own all this stuff. And I remember looking at the pile of things in my driveway I'd spent all morning cleaning, taking care of. There's my five-year-old son swinging alone on the swing set in the backyard. And suddenly I had this realization that all the things I owned weren't making me happy, but even worse, they were taking me away from the very things in my life that did bring me happiness and meaning and joy and purpose. So that began our journey 17 years ago.
0: Yeah, and like a lot of us, you're probably looking at all this stuff around your feet and on the walls or wherever it is on the floor saying, why do I have all this stuff? Do you think that was like most people go through, or was there something in your life that drove accumulating things? Is it just how people in this country are?
1: Oh, I think it's just a lot of who we are. We see 5,000 advertisements every single day. Every single advertisement, when you think about it, at its core message is trying to tell us that our lives will be better if we buy whatever they're selling. And so even though we don't believe it deep in our hearts, I think we hear that message so many times, it's so ingrained in our culture and our society, that we end up living lives where we not only do we have more than we need, but we keep wanting more. We want the bigger house and the nicer car and the latest fashions and the newer technology. And I think it takes a light bulb moment, maybe a re-remembering of what Jesus had to tell us about money and possessions to bring us back into a better alignment.
0: And then sometimes maybe we don't know how to make the decision. This is sentimental. I want to keep this. Do I give this away? Do I just not think about it for now? But along the way, you found a spiritual dimension to this. I don't know if how quickly you realized it, but there is a spiritual dimension to how much we have or don't have. Talk about that.
1: Yeah, for sure. I started a website, Becoming Minimalist, when we first found minimalism. It took my wife and I, we had two kids, it took about 9 months to go through our house. So it's not an overnight process by any stretch. But every time I noticed my life getting better because I owned less stuff, I would write about it. And we can think of it, less time cleaning, easier to find things, more money in my life, less stress, a better example for my kids, like all these benefits that just kept coming over and over and over again. And at one point, I remember turning to Kim, we were cleaning out maybe the third bathroom. And I said, where has minimalism been my whole life? Like, how come no one told me about this till I was in my mid-30s? And I stopped myself halfway through the sentence because it occurred to me that this is what Jesus was saying thousands of years ago. He was telling us life is not found in the abundance of possessions. He was saying, sell your possessions and give to the poor and you'll be able to follow me better. But for some reason, I just never made the connection. I thought he was asking me to live a boring, sacrificial life until I started actually putting into practice what he taught about money and possessions and realized, go figure, that Jesus was right all along. He was inviting me to a more purposeful, more joyful, more meaningful life, following him rather than accumulating the world.
0: Go figure, Jesus was right all along. In your great book, Uncluttered Faith, you talk about the parable of soil. Can you share more about that?
1: Yeah, the book Uncluttered Faith goes through 13 passages, 13 stories, laying out 13 spiritual benefits that come into our lives when we follow through what Jesus invited us to concerning money and possessions. One of the most important, one of the most influential stories that once you see it, you can't unsee it. In Luke chapter 8, Jesus gives his famous parable of the four soils. The first seed, of course, the bird snatches right away. The second one doesn't grow any roots, and it withers away in trials. The third seed grows roots, but it doesn't bear any fruit. The fourth seed is the only one that is fruitful. It's one of the only passages that Jesus explained, one of the only parables that Jesus explained. And when he explains what the weeds are that choke out the fruitfulness of the third seed, he says specifically the weeds of pleasures, riches, and worries choke out our fruitfulness. And I am so convinced that the American church, that a lot of Western churches, we have become become inundated with riches, pleasures, worries, possessions, accumulation, and it is choking out our full fruitfulness. And so I hope Uncluttered Faith helps all of us follow Jesus a little bit better. I also hope it helps the church become more fruitful in reaching people for Jesus.
0: All right, Joshua, so somebody's watching and they say, he's right, I have too much stuff. But they don't know where to start. For some folks, it's overwhelming. What are some small steps to begin this process?
1: Yeah, I'll give two. Number one, I'll go back to your last segment because it's brilliant. We need to find our why. Why do I want to own less? Think of what you could be doing more of with your money and time if you weren't buying things and caring for things. The average American spends 2 hours a day on their material possessions, but just 10 minutes a day on faith-based practices. So get clear on why you want to own less, why it would benefit your life. And then number two, start in an easy place in your home. A lot of times we think about decluttering and we think about the garage or the basement or the attic or how would I ever get rid of my sentimental things? But we can start in much easier spaces. Look for the extra coats that you don't wear, the extra shoes you don't wear, the extra Tupperware in your kitchen, and get rid of some of those extra towels, just those duplicate items. Begin to own less, begin to see the benefits of it, and eventually you'll build up that muscle to get to some of those harder areas and harder things in your home.
0: All right, last question, Josh. We're running out of time, but you've been at this a long time now. You ever have families or spouses who may disagree on this? How do they find some cohesion in this process?
1: Any day and every day. We try to find alignment. We try to find the things that we agree on. We lead with love and patience and faithfulness, and we do the best that we can setting an example for our spouse, and we trust God that he's doing a work in their life just as he's doing this work in ours.
0: All right, Joshua, thanks so much. Really appreciate you being with us today.
1: My pleasure. Thank you.
0: I want to let you all know Uncluttered Faith is the book, and it's called Uncluttered Faith, Own Less, Love More, and Make an Impact in Your World. 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Ashley?
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2: Rowie wanted a little girl, and she was thrilled to learn she was pregnant with one. Then Tess revealed something was terribly wrong, and Rowie knew that if she wanted her baby to live, she was going to have to fight for her.
10: If the baby makes it to full term, she will have complications. She might have Down syndrome. She might need surgery right away as soon as she gets off the womb, or worst case scenario, one day during the pregnancy, the baby's heart will just stop working.
11: Justin and Rowie were thrilled to be expecting their second child. They'd already chosen her name, Rebecca.
12: I was so excited because I've always wanted a little girl. I told my family and friends right away.
11: During her second trimester, Rowie began experiencing pain in her abdomen.
10: We were actually going on for a dinner that night, and she complained about her tummy's hurting and she's not feeling really well. She felt something was off, so we brought her to the ER.
12: They found fluid in my baby's lungs, but that's not something to be scared about, so they sent me home.
11: Turns out it was something to be scared about. They were soon referred to a specialty hospital, where tests confirmed hydrops fetalis, a condition where fluid accumulates in the baby's brain, stomach, and lungs, preventing organ development.
10: And basically the lymphatic system of the baby is not working properly. Also, all the fluid is just in random places. At the amount of the fluid the baby has, she has 2% survival rate. When I heard that, my mind just went completely blank.
12: Justin was right next to me and he wasn't speaking at all. He was just there right next to me and there was no tears in his eyes. I couldn't talk. I was just in full shock. They told me that it's better to abort my baby.
10: Me and my wife, we know that abortion is not on the table. So we told them we are not going for it. We're gonna go through this. And I know my God will see us through this.
12: I told Justin that I'm gonna accept my baby no matter what. That's my baby. She's a blessing.
11: Rowie and Justin turned to their church for prayer and support.
10: We reached out right away to our pastor because in my mind, in our minds, if the doctors are basically giving up on us and the baby, like, there's no one for us to run but to God. And from there, the church has just become collectively one, praying for us.
12: The peace that I felt was something that I can't explain. God is so good. Every time life gets hard, I would go back to that moment when God was there for me in those hardest times of my life.
11: Doctors placed a shunt in the baby's lungs in utero to drain the fluid. The first attempt didn't hold, and the second seemed to have no effect.
10: Every week we pray that the tube stays and the fluid goes away. But it was a test of faith for the next 4 months, pretty much, because every week we'll go there, they'll check the scan. The tube is there, good, but the fluid is still there. Every time we get to the hospital and we were about to go inside the CT scan, I'll say, I'll go to the restroom real quick and I'll kneel down and pray. Sorry. I'll be kneeling down in the bathroom, actually praying, asking for a miracle.
11: Those prayers were answered when further scans revealed the fluid in her brain and stomach had cleared. However, the baby's lungs remained filled. Doctors weren't sure she'd be able to breathe on her own. During delivery, Rowie underwent 24 hours of labor before having an emergency C-section.
12: There were so many nurses and different doctors just in case that she's going to need oxygen or surgery right after.
10: Oh yeah, it was a breathtaking moment for us. When the doctor pulled Rebecca out, I saw the tube falling in her back, and I saw some fluids draining. And the doctor, I remember the doctor patting her back. She said, "Come on, cry, baby, cry." And then for about 5-10 seconds of silence, like she wasn't crying. And then out of nowhere, she just started crying.
12: We kept saying, thank you, Jesus. You know, she cried. That's what we've been waiting for the whole time. And I remember thinking, this is gonna be our testimony. And it's been 3 years since that happened, and we're here we are. She's everything I prayed for.
11: Rebecca was able to breathe on her own. Justin and Rowie thank God for the miracle they received in their healthy baby girl, Rebecca.
12: I treat every day such a blessing because she's here. We celebrate every day.
10: God is faithful. God hears prayers, that's for sure. Because we have Rebecca now. Every time I look at her, I just whisper in my head, thank you, Lord. Thank you, God. Thank you, Jesus. Every time I see her, it's an automatic thought already. It's like, thank God, she's here. Thank God for saving her. Thank God for healing her.
2: We praise God for what he has done in that sweet family's lives, for healing baby Rebecca. Look at her now. She's a beautiful, precious little girl. And something that Rebecca's dad said in the very beginning of the testimony, where they just received this really devastating news and kind of in shock. But then he got to this point where he said, I know my God will see us through. And then it was Rowie, Rebecca's mom, where she was having moments where she was struggling. But she said she would remember, she would go back to the times where she saw God see her through, when she would remember the things that God has already brought her through. And I just feel like that's a reminder for all of us today. No matter what we're going through, we got about a minute left. We're going to pray, but remember what God has done for you, and let that remembrance bring and build your faith today for what he can do for you right now in the present. So Heavenly Father, I just pray for my brothers and sisters in Christ who are watching this right now. No matter where they're at, no matter what situation they are in, you sit on the throne and you're ruling and reigning over their lives. And we believe, Lord Jesus, that you will see them through. And I pray that they remember, and Holy Spirit, you remind them of the things that you've already brought them through to build their faith, to believe that you will be with them every step of the way. Thank you, Lord.
0: The psalmist said that the Lord is our rock, fortress, strong tower. We can run to the Lord and we are safe. Father God, we just come against fear now, and we thank you for the miraculous power of the Holy Spirit. It's in Jesus' name we pray. Amen. Here's a word from Psalm 56. When I'm afraid, I put my trust in you, in God, whose word I praise. In God I trust, and I'm not afraid. God bless you. We'll see you next time.
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0: Hi, everyone. Welcome to the 700 Club. As Israel fights enemies on multiple fronts, another battle is ramping up in the media, and now it is moving to the courtroom.
14: The fight involves one of America's most influential newspapers. CBN News Middle East correspondent Joshua Swanson has this update from Jerusalem.
15: Israel's government announced plans to sue the New York Times over an opinion piece by columnist Nicholas Kristof. In a joint statement, Israeli Prime Minister Benjamin Netanyahu and Foreign Minister Gideon Saar condemned it as one of the most hideous and distorted lies ever published against the state of Israel in the modern press. Kristof alleged widespread abuse of Palestinian prisoners, including accusations of sexual violence involving specially trained dogs. A spokesperson for the New York Times rejected Israel's accusations, calling the lawsuit without merit and part of a well-worn political playbook. The controversy is fueling outrage among pro-Israel advocates in the United States.
16: We've seen this October 7th denialism from the New York Times before, and we are asking them tonight to retract, and we are demanding better, honest journalism.
15: Demonstrators gathered outside the New York Times headquarters, accusing the paper of promoting false narratives about Israel.
17: They are spreading blood libels that are truly unbelievable, to the point where they are scientifically impossible. Dogs do not rape people, but Hamas does. The New York Times was the paper of record that downplayed Hitler's propaganda, his murder of Jews in the 1930s, 40s, and they are doing it again.
15: Meanwhile, tens of thousands gathered in Jerusalem for Jerusalem Day celebrations, marking the city's reunification after the 1967 Six-Day War. Events included the annual flag march through the Old City, as security forces remained on high alert amid fears of clashes. National Security Minister Itamar Ben-Gvir visited the Temple Mount Thursday morning and delivered a bold declaration at one of the most contested religious sites in the world.
18: This year, Ramadan was the quietest. It's thanks to deterrence. The Temple Mount is in our hands. The Temple Mount is ours.
15: Beyond Israel's borders, shifting alliances continue to emerge in the Persian Gulf. Prime Minister Netanyahu revealed he secretly visited the United Arab Emirates during the war with Iran, calling it a historic breakthrough. UAE officials denied the visit, saying ties under the Abraham Accords are handled transparently. And in another major development, reports indicate Saudi Arabia joined strikes against Iran-backed militias in Iraq. Multiple sources say Saudi fighter jets targeted sites linked to drone and missile attacks against Gulf states. Joshua Swanson, CBN News, Jerusalem.
0: Thank you, Joshua. Elsewhere, President Trump is on his way home after a two-day summit in China. A major item on the agenda, the war with Iran. George Thomas has that story and more from the CBN newsroom. George.
19: That's right, Andrew. The two leaders reportedly spoke at length about the war. President Trump said Chinese leader Xi Jinping promised not to sell any weapons to the regime in Tehran. She said Iran can't have a nuclear weapon and that the Strait of Hormuz should be reopened. Also, China will continue, by the way, to buy oil from the regime. Meanwhile, Secretary of State Marco Rubio announced that U.S. policy on Taiwan remains unchanged, despite Xi's warning that mishandling the issue could result in a dangerous situation. The president also announced trade deals with China, including their purchase of 200 Boeing airplanes. The United States and Cuba are taking steps to strengthen their relationship in a dramatic move Thursday. CIA Director John Ratcliffe flew to Havana to meet with Cuban officials. He said the United States is ready to engage on economic and security issues, but only if Cuba makes fundamental changes. The visit coincides with a new report from the U.S. Commission on International Religious Freedom, which sharply criticizes Cuba, documenting systematic violations of religious freedom by tightly controlling institutions, outlawing worship, and arresting believers whose activities and views are out of step with the ruling party. Terry and Andrew will be back with more of the 700 Club right after this.
13: Seeking the peace of the nation and learn to pray for the spiritual renewal of our land.
0: Sometimes when it comes to praying and reading the Word of God, we need someone or something to come alongside us and help guide us on a daily journey on what to pray, how to pray, who to pray for. And this booklet, 40 Days of Praying for America, serves as a tremendous guide.
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0: Hey everybody, if you're like me, you've been looking at the news lately, all that's going on in the world, some unrest in this country, political division, and you need some good news. I want you to know throughout this program today, we have beautiful stories of good news around the world. That's what the gospel is. It is good news, and it's people helping people, and it will bring joy to your heart. And I know also there are some of you who are in a great financial burden. And your money problems are weighing on you, could lead to sleepless nights, it could lead to anxiety, and you need to know God cares. And we have stories for you today of people who were in that very situation. They felt hopeless when it came to their money. And they asked God for help, and they want to tell you their story. I think it will really encourage you. Nova Yarnell was one of those people. She turned her life around in prison. When she got out, she had nothing. Nothing but a criminal record, a faithful heart, and the belief that God would provide.
11: Nova Yarnell has seen God move in amazing ways. While in prison for drug possession, she gave her life to Jesus and immediately began trusting Him to meet all her needs.
20: I was learning about tithing. When you give to the Lord, it's His laws and principles, and so I started tithing. And one of the things that He had said was to give back the 30 cents an hour that I was making to another resident who had nothing.
11: In addition to giving away her wages, Nova decided to donate the little money she had saved to a local church.
20: It was a heart posture. It was an alignment with Him. It was an alignment and agreement with His word. Also knew that it wasn't my money, it was His.
11: That act of obedience was a huge step of faith for Nova. She was soon to be released from prison and needed $600 a month for her transitional housing, money she didn't have.
20: The Lord told me to apply for going through a program to see if they would pay my rent. And before I got out, I found out, lo and behold, I had the $600 for that first month at the sober living. I love those moments when I actually have nothing so that I can say, Father, show yourself faithful.
11: Fresh out of prison, Nova found God provided again when she landed a full-time job with a company that manages a network of over 900 convenience stores. Within a few weeks, she got a raise, increasing her salary by $600 a month, the exact amount needed for her rent.
20: Being out of prison, and even before then, I couldn't hold a job, let alone have an income that was worthy of a tax deduction. This year, I actually owe on taxes because I made so much.
11: Over just 18 months, Nova has been promoted 3 times, giving her more responsibility. With bonuses and raises, she's seen her income increase by 275%. Her formula? Faithful tithing and prayer.
20: Faith as a mustard seed. You know, that mustard seed is very, very small. But what it does and becomes is very, very big. And so oftentimes that little bit that we give can turn into some massive ripple.
11: Today, she encourages everyone to step out in faith, no matter how small, and see how God will provide.
20: To grow your faith, you do have to have that small seed. If you can have just a little bit of faith and you ask the Lord, because He says, ask, seek, and knock, and it shall be given. Everything is His. I get to steward what He has given me. If you're faithful in the little things, He'll give you more.
0: Nova brings us so much wisdom. Think of this story. She is in prison, finds the Lord and says, okay, Lord, I want to serve You here, even in prison. And He says, okay, take the 30 cents an hour you're making and give it to someone else. And if she's thinking it's 30 cents an hour, I don't have much of anything. And He points out someone has less than you. So she takes her 30 cents and gives it away. And she talked about mustard seed faith. I have a mustard seed here. Can you see this? You probably can't. The Bible talks about mustard seed faith. You see that in there? Look how tiny that mustard seed is. And God says faith the size of a mustard seed can move mountains. It's an illustration, it's hyperbole, whatever you want to call it. But Jesus said, faith the size of a mustard seed. Now, I think Nova's faith was a lot bigger than mustard seed faith. But she acted upon what God told her to do with her 30 cents. And God has done amazing things, and she loves to serve. She loves to give. You heard her reference this scripture. It's from Matthew 7. Ask, and it will be given to you. Seek, and you will find. Knock, and the door will be opened to you. For everyone who asks receives. The one who seeks finds. And to the one who knocks, the door will be opened. And Nova experienced that in her life. Now, Phil was working in France when he learned his job might be eliminated. So he returned to the U.S. with his family. His wife was expecting to live the high life in America, but instead, the high cost of living left the family facing a shortage of $700 a month.
1: The government started closing U.S. consulates in Europe. I said, if they decide to close this position, I'm now at the back of the line for a new job.
11: That's why American Phil and his French wife, Aileen, moved from France to the U.S. in 1998. They quickly realized the high cost of living in Boston, where Phil's new government job was, created a financial mess.
21: We go to America and supposed to be rich, and things didn't go like I thought. It was scary.
11: With two young boys, the family was short $700 every month.
1: If you know anything about government pay scales, as a GS-9, you don't make a whole lot of money, and living in a high-cost area is even more stressful.
11: After 2 years, they racked up $25,000 in credit card debt, along with a loan from Aileen's parents. Even Aileen's tutoring jobs weren't enough to get them ahead.
1: It was obviously stressful for her, and it was stressful for me as a result. I didn't want my family to live in this kind of a situation. We were just trying to find our way out of this mess.
11: So the couple asked God for direction.
21: I remember we prayed for moving. We want to go out of that place. And it happened.
11: Phil was able to transfer his job to Charleston, South Carolina, where the cost of living was more reasonable. Still, they weren't making a dent in their debt. It was then at church they learned about tithing.
1: It was a bit of a challenge for me. We had been so stressed about finances. I said, if I have to give up 10% of everything we're making, how are we going to make it? I started to realize that it was all about a step of faith. And we trust the Lord that with the 90% we have left, He will continue to bless us.
11: The couple stepped out in faith and started to tithe.
21: I saw the money's coming, little by little, and we are not struggling to eat or to pay the bills. And I learned that it's a good principle and that it's a smart principle. Doesn't make sense, but it's smart.
11: In addition to tithing, Phil and Aileen signed up for a course on biblical finance and focused on their debt.
1: I just see it as a blessing from the Lord, where we were never had a situation where, hey, I can't pay this bill this month. I can't pay the electricity. I can't pay the utilities. But we just took the time to do it, you know, and didn't negate tithing as we were doing it.
11: Besides Phil's job, Aileen's tutoring work increased. In 5 years, they paid off their debt. That meant they had more money to give.
1: And so we started watching the 700 Club, and we're blessed by it as they came together and brought not just the news, but also words of knowledge and seeing people healed. And I was like, wow, this is the Lord answering prayers. And so we decided to start giving to CBN and become part of the 700 Club.
11: In 2016, Phil received a significant salary increase, which doubled what he was earning when he began tithing in 2000. Today, the Menards live a comfortable retirement, giving all credit to God.
21: All the blessing we have because of God. It's not because of us.
1: I give honor and glory to the Lord for everything we have. There are blessings that come with being faithful to the Lord in your giving. The Bible says, give and it shall be given unto you. Pressed down, shaken, good measure, overflowing. And indeed, we can be witnesses to that. That's our testimony.
0: So amazing to hear Phil say this after he at one point was saying, Lord, help me out of this mess. you may agree with my experience, seeking God is the remedy for worry. Seeking His kingdom first. Sometimes it's harder to do than other times, but it is the remedy for worry. And you know, Jesus says, follow me, follow me, follow me. He says it in Scripture. And we follow, but sometimes we have to literally take His hand because what He asks us to do is a big step. And we say, okay, Lord, I need You in my grip if I'm going to carry out what You're asking me to do. And there's a great scripture that accompanies that principle. It's found in Isaiah 41. Do not fear, for I am with you. Do not be dismayed, for I am your God. I will strengthen you and help you. I will uphold you with my righteous right hand. God is faithful. If you're fearful, press into Him. Now, one of the wonderful things, we're so thankful for Phil and his wife. They were saying they love giving, and they love giving to CBN, and we're honored they do. Now, there's another couple, Terry. They live in Pennsylvania. They love giving to CBN, their precious couple, and they love it so much they want other people to do it too, and they're saying they'll match their giving dollar for dollar up to $50,000. That means up until the end of this hour, up to $50,000, they will literally match your giving. It's an amazing opportunity. We'd love you to be a part of what's going on at CBN. We're going to show you amazing stories today of how you're reaching the world with the gospel. Let's pray over this challenge. Father God, thank You for this amazing couple from Pennsylvania who just love You and love to give. And we pray, Lord God, that You do amazing things for them and this audience and this ministry and the people we're helping over the course of this hour. It's in Jesus' name we pray. Amen. So there you go. It's a $50,000 challenge. Your giving is matched until the end of this hour, up to $50,000. 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
14: I know you love our country like I do, and we've probably never in our lifetimes anyway been more in need of prayer for our country than we are right now. And you know, when we do it together, there's a power in that unity. So on the 25th of this month, we're going to start this Praying for America, doing it all together, communally before God. We want you to have this before that starts. When you join the 700 Club, it's our gift to you. I think you're really going to be touched by it. You'll love it. It'll guide you through the days of prayer that we're doing together. And then don't forget this Sunday that the president has called a national day of prayer. So let's just begin on Sunday and keep rolling through. But we'll start this on the 25th of this month. So it's going to be exciting. Want you to have it. Andrew?
0: The gentleman you're about to meet called himself the Lone Wolf. His name is Edward Campiani. He lost his job, and with nowhere to go, he turned to the Lord and said, let's make a deal. Here's what happened next.
22: Edward Campiani has a growing clothing line called Fear LS. It's dedicated to empowering individuals to live boldly, reminding them who they are to God.
23: You are forgiven, chosen, and redeemed in Christ. That is your identity. Ignore anything else the world says, because that is your identity in life.
11: He says the company's success is the impact on people's lives.
23: It's not about how much we sell. It's actually more about conversation. We've found just amazing Bible verses that speak to the person when they're kind of going down.
11: Edward's the first to admit he used to chase material wealth. He knew he was supposed to tithe to his church, but he never did. Then in 2015, after losing his job, Edward decided to reach out to God.
23: I said, "Hey, God, let's make a deal. You want my 10%? I'll give you my 10%, but you gotta give me a job."
11: A short time later, he was hired at a lending firm. Edward honored his vow to tithe, and a year after that, he was promoted and given a 30% raise. Still, God wasn't his main focus.
23: My relationship with God was, I'll call you when I need you. Thank you for the deal. Let's meet up again soon.
11: Then one day, while he was working out, God got his attention.
23: I'm wearing a tank top at this time that says Lone Wolf, because that's how I felt. I'm a lone wolf, I don't need anybody. And I saw the cross covering the bottom part of the N, spelling love. Time stops, it was so peaceful. But I think God showed his true love by spelling it out pretty much.
11: Feeling God's love, Edward started attending church regularly and feeding the hungry. He made giving to his church and others a priority, even when he lost his job in 2022.
23: My view of money no longer became of chasing it, because when you really feel God's love and presence, that's all you need. You want to pass that love to others. And I say, how much is it worth to save someone who needs help?
11: A few months after losing his job, God gave him another one, this time making double the salary he had when he first started tithing. That's when God also gave him the idea for his clothing line.
23: The apparel wakes people up and say, you are not what the world says, you are what I say, and you are my child.
11: Edward has a heart for helping people. He encourages everyone to give and see how lives will be blessed.
23: When you start looking at tithing, not about money, you see it as a seed. God said, I've trusted you with very little, now I'm going to give you more and see what else you do.
0: Isn't it amazing how God changes a heart, often very gracefully? Here's a guy who called himself the lone wolf. He said, God, let's make a deal. I'll call you when I need you. And now he's saying, I want to bless other people. I'm going to love God back through giving to others. It's such an amazing transformation, but the Lord does this amazing work in our heart, especially when we press in and seek him first. And you heard Edward talk about sowing. Here's the verse from 2 Corinthians. He who sows sparingly will reap sparingly. He who sows bountifully will reap bountifully. Let each one give as he purposes in his heart, not grudgingly or of necessity, for God loves a cheerful giver. That's what this is about. It's our heart posture. It's saying, Lord, I love you. I want to love other people. I want to invest in your kingdom. I want to love people through you. And you know, when a farmer wants a harvest, he doesn't just stare at the ground. He sows a seed, and that's what Edward does, and that's what people around this nation are doing when they join the 700 Club. Listen, we are in a challenge. We would love to hear from you. A $50,000 challenge. A couple from Pennsylvania has said, look, we love giving to CBN. We love it so much. We want to match people's giving up to $50,000 until the end of this hour. We don't want to let them down. We'd love to hear from you. Give us a call, 1-800-700-7000. My dear friend, Charlene, how is it over at the phones?
5: The phones are ringing over here, Andrew, and we're so excited about what God's doing. Well, President Reagan once said, freedom is never more than a generation away from extinction. And now more than ever is the time to stand in the gap for our country. 40 days of praying for America shows you how your prayers can change our nation.
14: It's easy to look at what's going on around the world and in our nation today and feel discouraged about it. But the future of our nation is yet to be defined, and we get to have a hand in that. This book is all about that. 40 Days of Praying for America. More than just idle words, a commitment from our hearts to make a difference in the hour we live in. I like to have something that kind of guides me in the process to keep me on track. That's what Praying for America will do for you. It's filled not only with thoughts for us and prayers for us, but places for you to actually journal what God is speaking to your heart. God says when we are united that in that place He commands a blessing. Our country needs the blessing of God. Will you commit to 40 days of prayer? Can one person make a difference? Yes, they can. Be that one person. Get a hold of Praying for America and step up to the plate. Let God use you in this hour.
5: Amen. And you know, God wants to use each and every believer to pray for this country. As we're looking around, we see so much brokenness, so much chaos, so much division. But if you know how to pray and to tap into the power of prayer, you're going to be encouraged. And that's why on May 25th, as Terry mentioned earlier, CBN is kicking off a 40-day prayer initiative to join together with people across this nation to intercede, to stand in the gap for our country. 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Be a blessing to our nation and to people around the world. 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
14: Thanks so much, Charlene. You know, one of the things I love is that we don't just look at the need that's happening in the world. We are a part of the answer. When we partner together, we can do great things. When you become a CBN partner, you are literally helping people in need all over the world. Here's a story I want you to see. This is a little baby girl in China. Her name is Mei Chen. She suffered severe heart issues until you came to her rescue. Take a look.
6: Mei Chen has always been her parents' pride and joy.
7: She was our little ray of sunshine. When our eyes met, she smiled and my heart melted.
6: Then, at a routine checkup, doctors found a heart murmur, and Mei Chen was diagnosed with severe congenital heart disease. Mei Chen had an operation right away, yet her heart trouble only got worse.
7: We were told that her heart could fail at any moment. One valve didn't close right, so she choked a lot. Another valve leaked. She was skin and bones, and her eyes were dull and lifeless. Every feeding was a fight for life, and it felt like Mei Chen was saying, Daddy, save me. And Mei Chen's heart rate dropped so low that she had to get a pacemaker.
6: Gradually, the pacemaker broke through her skin.
8: The wound from her first surgery never fully healed. And when some skin finally covered over a bit, it was too thin. The pacemaker kept pushing against it and made a little hole.
6: Soon, Mei Chen got a bad infection and needed to go to the city hospital for immediate attention.
8: We were told that a second surgery was critical. If we didn't proceed, her heart would fail and there'd be no chance to save her. My whole world collapsed. I was dying inside.
6: The Leongs had already sold their car and borrowed money to pay for their daughter's first surgery and treatments.
7: We literally had nothing left. We were struggling even to feed our daughter. I wandered around the payment window at the hospital, helpless. I was at rock bottom.
6: Then the Leongs heard about Operation Blessing. With your help, doctors repaired Mei Chen's heart valve and replaced her pacemaker.
7: Mei Chen is like a different person now. She's gained weight, and her body is getting better every day. Her arms and legs are strong, and she's full of energy. She loves to laugh and play and dance. Just looking at her like this makes me so happy. Operation Blessing was our lifeline. You didn't just provide financial help. You also brought us emotional comfort and strength.
8: Operation Blessing treated us like family. 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
14: 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Andrew?
0: Amen. And it's so beautiful and wonderful when we partner together and help children around the world. That was in China. Now we're going to Myanmar. Children made fun of Mei Xin. So she wanted to drop out of school. Even at home, she felt ashamed because of her cleft lip and palate.
2: 9-year-old Mei Xin was born with a cleft lip and palate. Her mom said they've never been able to save enough to pay for surgery to repair it.
9: My daughter is shy. She does not like to leave the house. She'd rather be by herself.
10: Every time I go outside, people stare at me. I feel ashamed. When I look in the mirror, I see my lip and I think, I am not beautiful.
2: Cho sells food outside her home in Myanmar while her husband works in construction. Together, they earn just enough to provide the basics for their three children.
9: I cut back on food and other expenses so we could save for surgery. But my husband was bit by a snake. We used all our money to save his life.
2: Lately, Mei Xin felt like she had to quit school. The kids just wouldn't stop bullying her about her cleft lip.
9: I worry that if my daughter does not go to school, she will not have a good future.
2: Then a pastor told Cho about Operation Blessing. Thanks to you, we paid for Mei Xin to receive two surgeries. One to repair her lip, and the other to repair her palate. Both surgeries were successful, and she has now returned to school.
9: My daughter has changed a lot. She is no longer shy. I am deeply grateful to the people who gave to Operation Blessing to help her.
10: Now when I look in the mirror, I feel pretty. Thank you to the people who helped me.
0: CBN partners, thank you. Not one surgery, but two. Two surgeries to help Mei Xin. And you heard her say when she had her cleft lip, I looked in the mirror and I see my lip. Her identity became what she thought was wrong with her. And she was bullied, wanted to quit school. You've made a tremendous difference in her life, CBN partners, and we thank you. Look, if you're not a partner, you see what is going on globally. People are being helped. 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They're given hope in the name of the Lord. 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

0: 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You can also, what we use, Ashley's favorite, is text the word CBN to 71777. You can make a difference. Just know right now that what you do is for the kingdom and the glory of God. You're going to make a difference in Jesus' name. Andrew?
1: Amen, Charlene. Thanks so much. Hey, you're going to love meeting David. David Bucci, for 60 years, served in ministry. Along the way, he's built a legacy of love, and he's dedicated his life to helping other people.
2: 90-year-old David Bucci doesn't think a lot about money. He finds a need and gives generously.
3: I didn't have much, but I've always seen people that had less than I had. I don't know what it was about me. I just, whenever I see somebody in trouble, I want to help them.
2: He's lived that way since he became a Christian at 16 years old.
3: And this power of love went through me. It was amazing. I don't know how to explain it. It just changed me instantly.
2: As he grew closer to God, David's desire to help others grew too. In 1959, newly married to Marion and going to college, money was tight. David said one thing kept them moving forward.
3: Love. It was exciting. We were in love with each other. Life was just beautiful.
2: The second semester of college, his money ran out. David quickly learned the pitfall of debt at 18% interest.
3: And I said to myself, I'm not going to borrow money again. They're making money off of me. This is not good.
2: He got 2 jobs and paid off the debt in 8 months. Then, the couple learned about tithing.
3: I didn't tithe right away, but I kept looking in the Bible, and it says that if you give 10%, he's going to bless you. So I figured, well, let me see what happens. So I started giving 10%, and I had just as much money, if not more, than I had before.
2: After college, David went to seminary and has pastored several churches over the years. He says the 700 Club has been a source of inspiration for his ministry.
3: I got interested in it because of the supernatural things happening first.
2: That was the baptism of the Holy Spirit, something he never learned in seminary at Princeton. In 1979, the Buccis began giving to CBN. They wanted to help more people around the world. Today, David is a founder, a level he thought he'd never attain.
3: I didn't know I was giving as much until income tax, and I had to add it up. And I thought, gee, I gave that much? What I'd like, the fact is that they're doing things all around the world, and they're doing things that I want to see done. And then they had Operation Blessing, and sometimes I was able to give a lot more.
2: In 2000, after 60 years of ministry, David retired from pastoring. His wife, Marion, passed away a few years later. He's still as generous as ever, and as far as finances go, he still believes the same thing as he did as a young man.
3: And I always had more than I needed. So it's just God's blessing in my life. He has in my life, he'll have in anybody's life. If you trust him, he just gives.
1: David, you're amazing. I turned to Terry and our producer during that piece and said, did we say he's 90 years old? Amazing. And the wisdom he has, he said at one point, like, I'm gonna listen to what God says and see what happens. And now he's surprised when he gets his tax return how much he's actually given. His heart is
4: remarkable.
1: So generous. And we can certainly learn a lot from him. Look, if you want to invest in the kingdom of God, the 700 Club is a great way to do it. I've been doing it for decades and see the fruit here of the ministry. We'd love you to join us, 1-800-700-7000. We are in a challenge, which means your giving is matched. until the end of this hour, $31,000 left to meet that challenge and make all that possible. So we would love

0: to hear from you. Terry?
1: Well, imagine this, water that is full of bugs, bacteria, and animal waste. That's all the families in one village had to drink. But now, thanks to you, they have clean water and they have it year-round. And the entire community has heard the gospel.
2: It will soon be dry season in this small community in Chiapas, Mexico. 12 families live here, and for 6 months, there will be very little water for them to use for drinking, bathing, and washing. 10-year-old Kelly doesn't like the water.
3: Sometimes when I drink the water, it has bacteria in it. Then my stomach hurts. When I eat, I feel like throwing up. And my little brother gets really sick too.
2: Their only water source comes from a shallow spring. Water then moves by gravity through ground hoses that often get clogged with dirt and leaves. Animal feces also contaminate the pool where the water collects.
4: There are about 11 hoses. Each is about 300 feet long. We have to unclog them at every connection, shaking out sand and leaves. When it's rainy season, the water turns muddy and we have to drink it.
3: The water was yucky. It tastes horrible. My stomach hurt. I felt really bad.
2: Then, thanks to you, Operation Blessing built a concrete reservoir which collects and then sends it to a 2,600-gallon tank. There, it's treated with chlorine to kill bacteria. Clean water is then piped to smaller tanks next to every family's home. Now, there's plenty of safe drinking water for all the families in the community, including Kelly's.
3: When we drink water now, we won't get stomach aches because it's clean.
4: I am so grateful. Now we have clean water at our homes.
3: Now I am happy because we have good water and I won't get sick anymore. My tummy does not hurt now.
2: At the project's dedication, the community prayed and gave thanks to God for what Operation Blessing donors had done. Many hearts were open to the love of Jesus, and several people prayed to become Christians for the first time.
4: Thank you for giving us this great gift.
3: Thank you so much, Operation Blessing.
1: I hope you got a glimpse of how remote this little village is. We're in villages like that all over the world. And we're there because of your kindness and generosity. You know, you don't really think about how much we use water for just a million things. And these people are making treks all day long to get water that is not drinkable, not usable. We say thank you for making this possible. You know, when you give, you are touching lives in such an incredibly extreme way and bringing Jesus to them at the same time. There's not a better deal. We're in the middle of a challenge right now. It means every gift you give will be matched dollar for dollar. What a great opportunity to make your giving go twice as far. Here's another chance for you. When you give, will you do it using Pledge Express? That's electronic monthly giving. It means your bank does all the work. It saves some administrative costs for us, so even more of your gift goes into the lives of people like Kelly and her family. So we say thank you. Andrew?
0: Friends, you certainly see the rising costs of groceries and gasoline and all these things. It's been tough for people, but when you join the 700 Club, you help people right here in the USA. People like Janet. She's on a fixed income and struggles to make ends meet now. Yet thanks to you, she won't have to go without a healthy meal.
5: Retired and living on a fixed income, Janet discovered just how quickly life can change.
6: Well, you don't always have the funds to take care of those drastic problems, such as that HVAC system when my heat went out and it's wintertime. I hope nobody ever has to experience that because that was terrible.
5: Despite a lifetime of hard work and saving, Janet found it hard to keep up, and food became a constant concern.
6: The prices are ridiculously high, and that's where my shortcoming is, where I can't afford what I would normally go out there and buy.
5: Needing help with groceries, Janet turned to First Baptist Church East End, a partner of Operation Blessing.
6: There's some of everything in there. You've got the bread, you've got the meat, you've got the canned goods, you've got the veggies. And I sat down there and I enjoyed whatever I made. It was just a blessing.
5: Thanks to you, Janet now has the food she needs, bringing relief and stability.
6: It's made a big difference in my life. It put me at ease because I didn't have to worry about, okay, what am I going to cook? I don't have anything in here to cook. It really did.
5: For Janet, that support meant more than food. It meant she wasn't alone.
6: I just want to say thank you. It's much appreciated what you do for people. You never know what anyone is going through, and it's hard. It's hard nowadays. And what may seem to be a little help for some is a world of help to others. It's been a world of help to me. Thank you.
0: Janet, God bless you. Thank you for sharing your story. You heard it, ladies and gentlemen. She said, this puts me at ease. It's a world of help. Isn't it wonderful to help people in the USA in the name of Jesus? And people are doing so. Here is Broad Run Virginia, an existing partner, renewing at $300 a month. And we say thank you. That brings the challenge amount down to $25,000. 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
7: You know, when it comes to prayer, sometimes we don't know what to pray as we should. And even talks about that in Romans chapter 8, that the Holy Spirit, I thank God for the Holy Spirit, because He will show us how to pray. He will literally pray through us the perfect will of God. And so that's what I love about this booklet. It's really teaching us to yield to the Holy Spirit how to pray according to the will of God, not according to our own understanding or what we think how we should pray, but the Holy Spirit literally leading us, guiding, and praying through us. That's just one of the wonderful lessons that you're going to learn in our wonderful new devotional, 40 Days of Praying for America. 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We don't even think about it. 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We love texting the word CBN to 71777. Do it today. You're going to make a difference in the name of Jesus. Terry, back to you.
1: Well, I want you to meet Candy and Fatima. They are young sisters. Both of these girls can only see blurry shadows because they both have juvenile cataracts. Without surgery, they would soon be completely blind.
2: In a small town in Chiapas, Mexico, life for two little sisters drastically changed when both Fatima and Candy began to lose their sight.
9: Fatima was fine, playing, going to kindergarten. Then her teacher called. She said, "Something is going on. She is not focusing anymore. She just sits and scribbles." That's when I knew something was wrong.
2: At the clinic, the doctor diagnosed Fatima with juvenile cataracts in both eyes. Without surgery, she could lose her sight. Then it happened to Candy.
9: I started seeing the same signs in Candy. Her vision kept getting worse, and now she can only see silhouettes. They hold onto the walls to move around, or they hold hands and move slowly. Sometimes they stay in one place because they are afraid.
3: All I see are blurry shadows in front of my eyes. It feels like night is coming. I think, oh no, is it getting dark already?
9: They still try to play, but they often bump into things. Mostly they go to a corner and hide because they don't feel safe. When they're scared, they grab my hand and ask, Mom, why did you turn off the lights? It breaks you.
2: As a single parent raising the girls with help from her mom, Rosa said that paying for surgery for even one of the girls was impossible. Then, thanks to you, Operation Blessing stepped in and paid for both sisters to receive the surgery they needed to restore their sight.
9: Now they are filled with joy. They run and play and paint again. It's like they are different people.
3: I was really happy when I first saw the light. Before it was dark and scary, but now I see colors, all kinds of shapes, and my family. Now I can see everything.
2: Before we said goodbye, Operation Blessing's team took the opportunity to say a prayer with the family, where they recommitted their lives to Jesus Christ.
9: Thank you, Operation Blessing, for changing the lives of my children.
1: These little girls are so young. If they had not gotten this surgery and had gone blind, think of what their lives would have been like. But you stepped right into the midst of that need, and you provided everything they needed to have help, hope, a future, to just enjoy God's creation. Listen, thank you so much. And the joy of their parents, remarkable. We want to be thankful to you, to God, for what He allows us to do. So when you call to join today, at whatever level God's speaking to you, would you use Pledge Express? We're coming up on the end of this hour. We're in the middle of a challenge. Every little bit helps. And so when you use Pledge Express, it helps us give even more. We say thank you.
0: If you want to see an amazing story of transformed lives, watch this. Mud and sticks and a sheet of plastic was all that protected Menengoy from the rain. She and her family believed God for a better home. And here is how you helped answer their prayers.
2: For many years, Menengoy and her children have lived in a small hut made of mud and sticks with a plastic sheet for a roof. When it rained, water poured through holes in the plastic, soaking their belongings.
10: One night, it rained really hard. During the day, I could have covered the leaks, but it was dark and there was nothing I could do. We stayed up all night without sleeping.
2: The family also struggled to get clean water for drinking and cooking. Menengoy said she knew she could never afford to build a new home or even fix the one they live in. Still, her faith is strong, and she always prayed for a better house.
10: I work in the nearby farms. Because of my low income, I cannot afford to build a bigger or better house. The little I earn is what I use to take care of my family.
2: Then, thanks to you, Operation Blessing built Menengoy a new sturdy house with a roof that doesn't leak. 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
10: 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I never imagined owning a house this lovely. 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
0: Thank you so much, Charlene. I want to let you know we have heard from Texas Thousand Club member, $2,500 a month. Also, Tarboro, North Carolina, $3,600. 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We have $6,000 left in the challenge. 8 seconds. We may not meet it. We're going to count everything that is on the phones. I think by the end of this hour, we've got about 33 seconds left in this program. It will all be there. We want to pray. Father God, we thank you for what you have done in this program, Lord God, the lives being changed around the world. And we thank you that your Holy Spirit is moving and active in the name of Jesus. Not too late. Give us a call, 1-800-700-7000. Say, I want to join the 700 Club. And you can bring hope to people around the world. For Charlene and for Terry, I am Andrew. We'll see you next time on the 700 Club. Bye-bye.
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17: Welcome to 700 Club Israel. Well, there's outrage online against the Jewish state. A few attacks against Christians have gone viral, and the usual suspects on the alternative right and on the left are using these videos to smear all Israelis. They claim to be standing up for Christians, all the while demonizing Jews. Roberto Torres-Sedillo takes a look at what's really going on in Israel. He says these accusations ignore history and miss the heart of Jesus.
18: This wooden cross was made here in Israel. For Christians around the world, it is a symbol of the ultimate sacrifice, love and mercy. As a Christian who lives in Israel, I can tell you that, on one hand, I am grieved when I see things like this. An IDF soldier desecrating a statue of Jesus, or a nun being violently attacked in Jerusalem. These actions are morally wrong, reprehensible, and they have been publicly condemned by the Israeli government and the IDF. I can tell you that the Israel I live in is so much more than these viral incidents you see. Israel is the only country in the Middle East where the Christian population continues to grow, and where incidents like these, when they happen, are publicly condemned, pursued, and prosecuted. So, how should we respond as Christians? I want to challenge you to think biblically, historically, and critically, because the misleading and distorted rhetoric coming from the Tucker Carlson podcast and others does not embody an honest response. For almost 2,000 years, the Jewish people have been persecuted, maligned, and killed under the banner of the cross and in the name of Christ. This could not be farther from the heart and character of Jesus of Nazareth, a Jewish rabbi who, as he hung from the cross, dying willingly, said these words, "Father, forgive them, for they do not know what they do." As a Christian who loves Israel and the Jewish people, I cannot ignore the painful and dark history of anti-Semitism in the church. We cannot turn a blind eye to the evils of the Crusades, the Inquisition, and the Holocaust. Christians, we must repent from ever using or associating Jesus' name with any of these heinous acts. Does this history and context excuse the actions of those who desecrate religious symbols or attack Christians? Of course not. But what I am saying is this. Christians, are we able to model the heart and forgiveness of the Jewish Messiah we profess to love and follow and say, "I forgive you, I will love you, and I will pray for you"? Because we do not fight evil, but with good. And in a time when the world is turning against the Jewish people, I say, never again. Never again will the people of Israel stand alone. We join Israel's calling to be a light to the nations, that the nations would know the God of Israel.
17: Well, joining us for more on this topic is Dr. A.J. Nolte, the head of the Israel Institute right here at Regent University. So, Dr. Nolte, the Tucker Carlsons of the world say they're exposing Israel, exposing the IDF, and that's not a crime. So what do you make of that argument?
19: Last time I checked, slander is a crime, and what they're accusing the IDF of, which would be systematic persecution of Christians, would be slander. And just to put a point on this, before I ever started studying Israel, I spent decades studying the persecution of Christians. And after the fall of communism, the force that is the most responsible for the persecution of Christians today is radical Islamic supremacism. So if you compare Israel's record on the treatment of its Christian population with virtually every Muslim country in the world, Israel comes out ahead on that. So they're not applying that standard of comparison to the region that Israel is actually in. And they've been largely silent on the persecution of Christians in Nigeria, in other Muslim countries, etc. And what they don't tell you is that when we talk about these instances of isolated harassment, intimidation, persecution, whatever you want to call it, within Israel, the people that are exposing that and that are fighting against that in the Israeli courts are themselves Zionist Jewish Israelis who are rejecting this because it's not a Jewish behavior. And I'll also point out that one of the first people to elevate Christian persecution as a global issue was the Jewish policy expert Michael Horowitz. So this is absolutely a slander compared to the record of what we've seen in the Muslim world, and it's not even accurate internally in the context of Israel itself.
17: Well, I'll add to it. I think Israel was the first one to point out to the entire world the persecution of Christians by ISIS in northern Iraq, the crucifixions, everything going on, the decimation of that community, and the devastation of the Christian community in Syria. They were one of the few voices worldwide speaking against that. I also point out the only place in the Middle East where Christianity is growing is Israel. All the other countries are losing Christian population because the Christians just can't tolerate the violence against them, and so they're leaving. So I guess the follow up is, why such a focus on Israel? Why such a negative focus? It just seems to be, whether it's the UN or the International Criminal Court, court of public opinion, what I'll call traditional media, it all seems to be remarkably anti-Israel.
19: One of the questions that I often get from my students is it okay to criticize Israel? And I usually have two answers to that. One, If you're criticizing the Israeli government, you know, any criticism that you can find in the Israeli English language press is probably not out of bounds, which gives you a lot of leeway. But when it does become concerning is where you see a criticism of Israel that is not levered at other states. In other words, if you're criticizing Israel and you don't have equal criticisms of other states that are doing the same thing, that can be potentially a sign of anti-Semitism because you're criticizing the only Jewish state. And for example, on the issue of persecution of Christians, you're ignoring persecution of Christians in all the Muslim states in the world. And some will respond to that with saying, well, the U.S. supports Israel, but the U.S. also supports many countries in the Muslim world and provides a lot of aid to many countries in the Muslim world that don't necessarily always have the best track record on this. So when you see a pattern where Israel is singled out for criticism, other states are guilty of the same or worse. Other states don't have the same means for redressing that problem internally. And there's no criticism of those other states. I think it starts to look like a pattern of anti-Semitism. And that certainly is what we've seen since October 7th from, unfortunately, the left, this new so-called right of Tucker Carlson and others, and much of the mainstream media.
17: Well, let's talk about the mainstream media. Let's talk specifically about the New York Times. The very same day, Israel comes out with a shocking report on how Hamas was trained to use sexual violence as a weapon of war, and just the sheer magnitude of what happened on October 7th. It was clearly planned and clearly executed. These events weren't some spontaneous thing that certain Hamas fighters. It seemed to be a coordinated, systematic attack. Same day that report comes out, the New York Times counters with a false narrative that Israel is training dogs to sexually violate Palestinian prisoners. Why would the New York Times want to do, I mean, it's clear false propaganda.
19: You know, the New York Times has been duped before. And not since Walter Duranty falsely claimed there was no famine in the Soviet Union back in the 30s have they been duped this badly. So let's compare the stories for a second. Nicholas Kristof, writing the New York Times, had a couple of isolated people that testified to him, and he uncritically, unskeptically believes it, even though there's no policy evidence and there's no supporting evidence. And several people that have worked with dogs have even come out and said subsequently, I don't even know if you could train a dog to do that. Compare that with this report that Israel released. 430 eyewitnesses or victims interviewed, 10,000 pieces of visual evidence, photographs examined. So that is a mountain of evidence of a pattern of horrific sexual abuse. And so why would they do this on the same day? The only reason why you would do that is to create a false moral equivalence that would obscure the horrific fact that Hamas came in and as a pattern was using sexual violence as a weapon, as a source of humiliation, and even as a source of propaganda. And so, you know, it's really a shameful moment for a paper that has certainly had its share of incidents like that in the past.
17: Well, it's not just that. There was the false photographs from Gaza showing starving children, and they seem to have been rewarded for that. I mean, one of them that they put on the front page of supposedly the effect of IDF keeping food from children in Gaza. Right. It turns out that child wasn't even in Gaza, had a genetic condition that led to how they appeared, and the entire narrative was false. They published a retraction, but it wasn't on the front page, and now they're getting a Pulitzer for it.
19: And and Walter Duranty got a Pulitzer as well, and it turned out that was a fabrication, right? So, you know, from a poli-sci perspective, I deal in numbers, not in photos. And so when I went to Yad Vashem last year, in the ghettos, the average caloric intake for a Jew living in the ghettos was 490 calories a day. And for a family of four, the humanitarian aid packages that Israel was bringing in through the GHF and others had over 2,000 calories per person. And they were designed for a family of four, but it was designed for a diet of 2,000 calories per day. So when you're talking about starvation, one of those is above the recommended caloric intake and the other is below. And so even the comparison is ridiculous if you know the numbers and you actually break it down. So again, this is designed to create a false narrative to paint Israel in a negative light.
17: What's behind the false narrative? You know, you've mentioned the reports in the Times from the 1930s, and it's amazing in here we are in 2026. They were saying that Stalin was this great leader, that he was leading the Soviet Union to this paradise, this utopia, and completely ignoring that the population of Ukraine was starving. Mm-hmm. And there were actually counter reports that they refused to publish. It wasn't ignorance, it was willful on their part to ignore the evidence on the other side. Why now? What is behind this? What is the goal? And is it really the destruction of the Jewish state or the isolation of the Jewish state?
19: I think ideology can often lead to confirmation bias and cognitive dissonance. And the ideology of most of the people that work in the newsroom at the New York Times and other places is that there are oppressors in the world and oppressed, and that Israel is, for whatever reason, coded for them as an oppressor. And I think that to some extent, you know, the left in the West has been co-opted by Islamic forces that have convinced them that Islam is a religion of the oppressed. You know, never mind, as we talked about at the top of this segment, the persecution of Christians that we've seen, the persecution of even Muslims by some of these Islamic governments. But they've created this narrative that Islam is the religion of the oppressed, and so anybody who's an opponent of Islam is an oppressor. And as a result of that, it is inconceivable for many people coming from this ideology, working in these newsrooms, to understand the fact that Israelis can be victims and that the Gazan Hamas population can be victimizers, that Hamas isn't just a voice for the oppressed, but is actually victimizing Israel, and the Israelis are suffering at that. So it's this cognitive dissonance that leads them to believe anything negative about Israel because they see them as an oppressor, and disbelieve anything negative about Hamas because they see them as a champion of the oppressed.
17: Is that the reason behind the rising support within sort of a Marxist leftist political view right here in the United States and somehow an alliance now with radical Islam?
19: Yes, that's the key to the Red-Green Alliance, is that idea that Islam is sort of an anti-colonial religion. It's a religion of the oppressed. And so, you know, the left may say, we have to work with them. We don't love everything they say or do, but we've got to work with them because really, at the end of the day, we need to stand for the oppressed. And I think it's a very cynical game on the part of a lot of these forces that are, frankly, Islamic supremacists. They know the code. They know how to speak to the left. They know how to play to the left, and they've really convinced them. And then what we're seeing, unfortunately, on the right is that there is a systematic effort to try to separate Jews from Christians and to separate Christians in America from the Jewish roots of their own American brand of Christianity, which is deeply influenced by those Jewish roots. Because if you cut American Christianity off from its roots, then eventually it'll die on the vine.
17: Well, Dr. Nolte, thank you so much for your insight. If you want more information from Dr. Nolte and the Israel Institute, just go to regent.edu/Israel. And let your voice be heard. Get educated on the issues today. It's profound what's happening, whether it's on this alt-right or on the left. The alliance with radical Islam is, frankly, frightening to me, and a complete denial of the history of the conflicts that have constantly come up from the Islamic world. Well, up next, Democrats drawing the line. No more money for Israel. CBN News shares why the party is turning its back on the Jewish state right after this.
20: God is calling you to go. 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
20: 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Remember whose you are. 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
17: For Miracles of God, the story of the New Testament, shows you how the words of Jesus were passed down from his earliest disciples into your hands today. 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
17: Support for Israel has been dramatically shrinking among Democrats on Capitol Hill. Last month, it hit a new low. CBN's chief political analyst David Brody tells us why.
28: This political shift inside the halls of Congress has seen Democrats in full reversal mode against the Jewish state. California Congressman Ro Khanna sums up the current sentiment.
29: We're a party that believes in two states and peace, but let me tell you what we're not for. We're not for aid to Israel. They've got a $45 billion defense budget. Why are we giving them money?
28: The tone on social media is even sharper, with New York Congresswoman Alexandria Ocasio-Cortez posting, quote, "I will not support Congress sending more taxpayer dollars and military aid to a government that consistently ignores international law and U.S. law." Then last week came a seismic shift.
30: The yeas are 40, the nays 59. The motion is not agreed to.
28: In a Senate vote to limit weapon sales to Israel, a whopping 40 Democrats voted yes. In three straight years of voting on this issue, you could say the writing was on the wall. In 2024, 19 Democrats supported limiting arms to Israel. In 2025, that number grew to 24. And now this year, it reached 40. That's all but seven Democrats, and includes Jewish senators who have called themselves pro-Israel, like Adam Schiff, Alyssa Slotkin, Ron Wyden, and John Ossoff. Senator John Fetterman of Pennsylvania remains the lone voice in his party, calling out his own colleagues.
31: Why aren't you criticizing Iran? Why aren't you criticizing Hamas or Hezbollah or these other kinds of forces that, you know, if you have to pick a side here, criticize that. So that's where we're at as a Democratic Party. And you're going to vote against the kinds of critical aid that Israel requires to need to beat back and destroy organizations like Hezbollah. Yeah, like I said, if you have to pick a side in a war, and clearly we have a side, and now I'm proud to stand on the side of Israel and America.
28: Polling suggests Fetterman is definitely in the minority, with a new survey showing 80% of Democrat voters now hold an unfavorable view of Israel. That's a 27-point jump from just 4 years ago. And when asked whether their sympathies are more with the Israelis or the Palestinians, 67% of Democrats sided with the Palestinians, just 17% supported Israel. David Brody, CBN News, Washington.
17: Well, to me, this is a very alarming trend. You used to be able to count on bipartisan support for Israel. It just seemed to be a universal, that Israel had a right to exist, that under the League of Nations, the British mandate was established. The UN took that over, and when Israel declared its independence back in 1948, it was all recognized. There was a vote at the UN for it. The U.S. participated in that vote. Truman famously calling himself I am Cyrus. And I remind you, Truman was a Democrat. So you look at that history, and here we are today, and it's a profound turn. What does that mean for Jewish support for the Democrat Party? I think it's too early to call for a mass exodus of what has been a traditional Democrat coalition with the American Jewish population. I think as long as Trump's in office, that's probably not going to turn. But at some point, will they wake up? This is a real problem, and the anti-Semitism that's currently coming in America, who's going to stand against that? Who's going to be with them when they really need it? Obviously, these are complicated political questions, but it seems to me quite clear people are denying the history. They aren't accepting Israel as a legitimate state. They're siding with a group of people that from 1948 to today say from the river to the sea, Palestine will be free. That means driving Israel to the sea. It means killing every single Jew in Israel. That, to me, is horrific, and I don't understand how any party and any individual could ever accept it or support it. Well, coming up, a little girl with cerebral palsy and a family running out of options. How your generosity brought hope back into their home. That's next.
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0: It's easy to look at what's going on around the world and in our nation today and feel discouraged about it. But the future of our nation is yet to be defined, and we get to have a hand in that. This book is all about that. 40 Days of Praying for America. More than just idle words, a commitment from our hearts to make a difference in the hour we live in. I like to have something that kind of guides me in the process to keep me on track. That's what Praying for America will do for you. It's filled not only with thoughts for us and prayers for us, but places for you to actually journal what God is speaking to your heart. God says when we are united that in that place, He commands a blessing. Our country needs the blessing of God. Will you commit to 40 days of prayer? Can one person make a difference? Yes, they can. Be that one person. Get a hold of Praying for America and step up to the plate. Let God use you in this hour.
1: Is there a spiritual war going on around us? Are angels and demons real? Let's investigate.
2: I kept hearing,
3: "Stop. Don't go there."
2: It was in a matter of minutes. A bomb went off.
6: All of a sudden, we hear this guttural-sounding voice come out of her in the back.
1: What I uncovered changes everything.
17: Well, Kanya felt hopeless. Her daughter needed constant medical care, and she couldn't afford it. At first, Kanya questioned God, and then she met a team from CBN Israel.
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17: 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Be a part of it and realize it's that monthly support that makes a difference, allows us to build the relief teams, the news teams. We want to be there for Israel in its time of need. 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You have delivered me from all my troubles, and my eyes have looked in triumph on my foes. God bless you. 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

0: Hello, everyone. Thank you so much for joining us for CBN Newswatch. I'm George Thomas. Today, Israel fighting another major battle, this time against a New York Times report alleging sexual violence against Palestinians, and Israel taking the Times to court. A celebration in Jerusalem as Israelis mark the anniversary of the reunification of the city after the Six-Day War in 1967. We'll bring you the roundup from Jerusalem. It's one of the most important political trends in the country here in America. The blue state exodus, Americans getting out of liberal high tax states to conservative low tax states. We'll tell you what it means for our nation's future. And as America approaches its 250th birthday, a major faith event this weekend in our nation's capital called Rededicate 250, focusing on the country as one nation under God. Those stories and much more today on Newswatch.
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0: We begin in the Middle East as Israel fights its enemies on multiple fronts. Now another battle is ramping up in the media, and it's moving to the courtroom. This fight involves one of America's most influential newspapers. CBN News Middle East correspondent Joshua Swanson brings us that story from Jerusalem.
2: Israel's government announced plans to sue the New York Times over an opinion piece by columnist Nicholas Kristof. In a joint statement, Israeli Prime Minister Benjamin Netanyahu and Foreign Minister Gideon Saar condemned it as one of the most hideous and distorted lies ever published against the state of Israel in the modern press. Kristof alleged widespread abuse of Palestinian prisoners, including accusations of sexual violence involving specially trained dogs. A spokesperson for the New York Times rejected Israel's accusations, calling the lawsuit without merit and part of a well-worn political playbook. The controversy is fueling outrage among pro-Israel advocates in the United States.
3: We've seen this October 7th denialism from the New York Times before, and we are asking them tonight to retract, and we are demanding better, honest journalism.
2: Demonstrators gathered outside the New York Times headquarters, accusing the paper of promoting false narratives about Israel.
4: They are spreading blood libels that are truly unbelievable, to the point where they are scientifically impossible. Dogs do not rape people, but Hamas does. The New York Times was the paper of record that downplayed Hitler's propaganda, his murder of Jews in the 1930s, 40s, and they are doing it again!
2: Meanwhile, tens of thousands gathered in Jerusalem for Jerusalem Day celebrations, marking the city's reunification after the 1967 Six-Day War. Events included the annual flag march through the Old City, as security forces remained on high alert amid fears of clashes. National Security Minister Itamar Ben-Gvir visited the Temple Mount Thursday morning and delivered a bold declaration at one of the most contested religious sites in the world.
5: This year, Ramadan was the quietest. It's thanks to deterrence. The Temple Mount is in our hands. The Temple Mount is ours.
2: Beyond Israel's borders, shifting alliances continue to emerge in the Persian Gulf. Prime Minister Netanyahu revealed he secretly visited the United Arab Emirates during the war with Iran, calling it a historic breakthrough. UAE officials denied the visit, saying ties under the Abraham Accords are handled transparently. And in another major development, reports indicate Saudi Arabia joined strikes against Iran-backed militias in Iraq. Multiple sources say Saudi fighter jets targeted sites linked to drone and missile attacks against Gulf states.
0: And Joshua Swanson is with us now from Jerusalem. Joshua, great to have you back on the broadcast. Listen, how credible are these claims by the NYT against Palestinian detainees?
6: Well, George, the short answer is not very strong. So the columnist, Nicholas Kristof, he interviewed about 14 Palestinian former detainees. Now, they described sexual abuse. That includes rape, groping, forced nudity, and really extreme claims, guards using trained dogs. So the piece frames this as a, quote, pattern of widespread Israeli sexual violence. since October 7th. That's important because, again, quote, it's now standard operating procedure or organized state policy. So that's the kicker. These are serious allegations, but serious questions surround the sources. Media watchdog Honest Reporting highlighted major red flags with several key witnesses. For example, a man introduced as a freelance journalist, his name was Sami Alsaei. His social media history shows him celebrating terrorists right after the October 7th massacre. His own story of the alleged abuse, he has also changed over time, it's very inconsistent. So he's become far more graphic and detailed as his testimony continues to evolve. So the column also relies heavily on the Euromed Human Rights Monitor. Now that's important because this is an organization with documented ties to Hamas. Mm-hmm. And they were already pushing this same trained rape dog claim. So overall, the allegations rest on a very shaky foundation. George.
0: Joshua, I'm curious, how does this evidence in the NYT column compare to the new Israeli Civil Commission report on sexual violence during the October 7th massacre? I mean, those two reports came out just a few days apart.
6: Yeah, it's a stark contrast, George. The New York Times piece is an opinion piece. And as you said, the Civil Commission is a report. It was released just after the column appeared. Again, some have suggested this is the timing of the New York Times article was intended to really undercut this October 7th commission report. But the findings presented were based on mountains of evidence. We're talking versus just like 14 sources, right? So we're talking a two-year independent investigation. It examined more than 10,000 photographs and videos, over 1,800 hours of footage, along with more than 430 trauma-informed

0: prosecution says the sexual violence was used really as a method to inflict a maximum amount of terror.
1: In your report, Joshua, you mentioned that the Israeli government, led by Prime Minister Benjamin Netanyahu, plans to sue the NYT column over these allegations. I'm curious, how have previous attempts by the Israeli government to sue the NYT gone? And what do you think they're going to be successful?
0: Well, yeah, the key word is plan, right? The Israeli government hasn't yet filed a lawsuit. But they have never actually successfully sued the New York Times before. Legal experts say that this one faces massive hurdles in American courts. We have this thing called the First Amendment, which sets a pretty high bar when you're a public figure or dealing with matters of public interest. So Christoph's piece, which really is problematic, it's labeled again as opinion. So even if it draws on testimonies and reports that may be factually based, U.S. courts give journalists an extremely wide leeway on big public stories like this. So bottom line, most analysts see this as far more of a political statement and a PR move, and the lawsuit really actually is going nowhere.
1: Yeah, okay, so we have about a minute left. Yesterday was Jerusalem Day, and you were out there in full force covering it on social media. What was the vibe and the atmosphere like?
0: George, it was dancing, dancing, and more dancing. Dancing, a little bit of singing, and a lot of dancing. It was a huge party. The entire city shuts down. I mean, imagine Washington, D.C., a couple hundred thousand people show up, all the buses stop running, all the cars park, and people are in the streets. There's music along the way. The entire city shuts down. Of course, it's celebrating the reunification of Jerusalem with the Jewish people in the state of Israel. So it's a very special day. But and funny enough, a lot of people online were asking if I was only there with guys because I was mostly dancing in circles with men. Well, here in Israel, they separate the boys and the girls, the men and the women, when they're dancing. So there were women, families. It was quite an event. And if you're ever thinking about visiting Jerusalem, it's a great event to come to. So think about it for next year. Maybe I'll see you at the march next year, George.
1: All right. Terrific, Joshua. Excellent reporting today. Great to have you on the broadcast, buddy. Stay safe, as well as all of your colleagues. RCBN News Middle East Bureau correspondent Joshua Swanson right there. Okay. So you can catch the latest on Jerusalem Dateline on CBN News app or on YouTube. Well, coming up here at home, millions of Americans packing up and moving, getting out of liberal blue states, and they're heading to conservative states. We'll explain why when we come back.
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1: Welcome back. It's called the Blue State Exodus. More Americans are moving out of politically liberal states and taking up residence in conservative ones.

0: CBN chief political analyst David Brody explains why this is happening and what it means for America's political and economic future.
1: America has covered a lot of ground over its short history. And it's on the move again. This time, the shift is political and geographical, with people leaving blue states and heading straight for red ones.
2: This is the greatest wealth transfer in the history of the United States. We've never seen anything like this.
1: Economist Stephen Moore sums it up pretty well. Billions of dollars shifting as millions pack up in droves. The latest census data shows a clear trend. California, New York, Illinois, New Jersey, Massachusetts, and others like them are losing people. It's been labeled the blue state exodus. Meanwhile, red states are benefiting and booming, like Texas, Florida, the Carolinas, Alabama, Arkansas, Georgia, and Tennessee in the South, and Utah out west. The main drivers behind this great migration center on sky-high housing costs, a mountain of regulations, and yes, tax rates.
2: If they continue to charge 10, 11, 12, 13, 14% income taxes, when you can pay zero income tax in Tennessee and Texas and Florida, that's not working out very well. So progressivism is destroying blue states.
1: Add to that government mandates for green energy. Many business leaders say that pretty much just doubles power expenses for residents. And it doesn't stop there. Many of these blue states choose unionization over right to work, often making it harder for businesses to operate or even relocate. Meanwhile, states on the other end of the political color spectrum offer low taxes, lighter regulation, school choice expansion, and more conservative social policies. That's a combination many families don't want to pass up. Joel Kotkin is a presidential fellow in urban studies at Chapman University.
3: People move in part because they don't feel comfortable anymore in where they are. This is very much expressed in the public schools, where not only are they not teaching particularly well, but they're also imposing ideologies on people. And I think that drives some people red states.
1: Kotkin says for many Americans, it comes down to a simple cost-benefit decision. What am I paying and what am I getting in return?
3: In a state like California, you pay high taxes, but you don't get much for your money. Schools still are pretty bad in much of the state. The roads are in terrible shape. The infrastructure isn't keeping up. So, you know, people have to make a rational choice.
1: And it's not just families. A growing number of billionaires, CEOs, and major corporations looking at the numbers are choosing states with lower taxes and a more business-friendly climate.
2: The people who are moving out are the millionaires and billionaires, and they're taking their incomes, their jobs, their businesses with them.
1: For more than 200 years, the Northeast was the country's economic engine. New York, Philadelphia, Boston, Baltimore. It was the proverbial pot of gold at the end of the rainbow. Not anymore.
2: For the first time, starting 2 years ago, the Northeast is no longer the dominant economic section of our country. Now the region that's the dominant region is the South.
1: And this shift could lead to major political consequences. At this rate, the congressional map is expected to see a major reshuffling after the 2030 census. The respected Brennan Center predicts conservative red states will pick up 12 House seats, lost, by the way, by liberal blue states. It also brings seats in the Northeast down from 92 to 81. Southern states would add 19, taking their total to 164 seats. It could also mean a net gain of 10 electoral votes in states won by President Trump in 2024. The bottom line, this shift means the days are gone when the so-called hillbillies moved to Beverly Hills.
4: Said California is the place you ought to be, so they loaded up the truck and they moved to Beverly.
2: Now it's people are moving from Beverly Hills, California to Arkansas. They're moving to Oklahoma and they're moving to even the states that once were considered backwater states. That's how embarrassingly counterproductive these policies are in these big blue states.
1: Add to that how blue states have taken a major ideological turn.
3: In many of the very deep blue cities, it's really now a race between moderately left-wing progressives and extremely left-wing progressives. And that's not a very good atmosphere for business. It's not a very good atmosphere for families.
1: The result is an America continuing to change before our very eyes. David Brody, CBN News, Washington.
0: Yeah, it's a significant change. And now with us for more is our chief financial editor, Drew Parkhill. So how important is this blue state exodus?
5: This is one of the most significant political trends, not just economic, but political trends in the country. And it's below the headlines. But as David mentioned at the end of the story, this will rearrange the congressional map and the electoral map, and it's really bad for the Democrats.
0: And how, you've got some examples of how these states are being affected by this exodus.
5: Okay, here's the classic example, because it's straight out of a Democrat's mouth. The governor of New York, Kathy Hochul, here's what she said in 2022. We're going to show you how she's changed her tune. She said that in 2022, she told the rich, quote unquote, just jump on a bus and head down to Florida where you belong, okay? Get out of town, because you don't represent our values. Mm. You are not New Yorkers. Now here's what she said 4 years later. Earlier this year, she told Politico, I need people who are high net worth to support the generous social programs that we want to have in our state. She went on to say, maybe the first step should be to go down to Palm Beach and see who we can bring back home. Wow. Because our tax base has eroded. Mm-hmm. So they know, she drove them out, she told them to leave, and so they left. Now she goes, hey, wait, we don't have your money.
0: Yeah, come back.
5: And the key is, she says, generous social programs. Well, for who? For illegal immigrants? Who are they for? But she's saying, please come back, after she told them to leave.
0: How are Democrats responding to this major trend?
5: You would think that they would learn. Mm. They are not. Mm. They're looking at the losses that David talked about, people getting out of these Democratic states for all the various reasons he listed. It's not only taxes, it's heavy regulation, heavy red tape, you know, some of these left-wing social activism and classes and so forth. Instead, they're looking at big new taxes in California, that billionaires tax, which we could talk forever about, which is way more than just billionaires. In the state of Washington, here in Virginia, they've been looking at new taxes. Rhode Island, Maryland, I could keep on going. The Wall Street Journal did a whole editorial about this. And New York is looking at new taxes. It's amazing. So instead of backing off, they're looking at more and more taxes instead.
0: Real quickly, 30 seconds, how is this going to all end?
5: Well, there's a big concern among a lot of people that, you know, if people come from Democratic states are going to vote Democratic and turn these conservative states liberal. That may happen to a little extent, but not as much as people think. Unless the Democrats will really start changing things, they're going to be driving out so many voters that it's going to hurt their tax base, like the governor of New York said, and they're going to lose too many voters and start losing seats. And you'd have permanent Republican control, potentially, other than a serious economic disruption that helps the Democrats.
0: All right, terrific. Drew, as always, thanks for coming on the show, buddy. Appreciate it. Well, still ahead, a preview of a major event in our nation's capital this weekend, tied into America's 250th anniversary. We will bring you that story when we come back.

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3: Welcome back to the broadcast. As America prepares to celebrate its 250th birthday, a major faith event comes to the National Mall on Sunday. Rededicate 250 focuses on the country as one nation under God. A lineup of worship leaders and speakers includes CBN's Gordon and Abigail Robertson. CBN's Jenna Browder spoke with Abigail for a quick preview.
4: So we're here on the National Mall where they're getting ready for Rededicate 250. This is a huge historic event. And Abby, you're actually going to be speaking and you've been running the area and praying over it to get ready.
5: That's right, Jenna. And I was floored and honored when they asked me to be a part of this. They want me to speak. The theme of the day is the miracles that made America and really coming together to thank God for his divine favor on our country over the past 250 years and to rededicate our great nation as one nation under God and really set the tone for the next 250 years to come. And as I prayed about whether or not to be a part of it, I'm going to be speaking on miracles still happening today. I felt the Lord tell me to put Hebrews 12 in action and run the race up before me. So I've been coming down here, I've been running the National Mall and praying a protective barrier around the National Mall that the Holy Spirit would come and rest on this space, prepare this space for what's to come on Sunday, May 17th. So many people are afraid to attend events like this in person, and I just feel like it's important to come and just say, we're going to send a charge of angels to protect this event and really just invite the presence of the Holy Spirit as we gather together.
4: Yeah, so you can come. As Abby said, you can be here in person. Still time to sign up, and CBN News will also be streaming it live on our YouTube page.
3: Fantastic. As Jenna said, you can watch the Rededicate 250 event live on our CBN News YouTube page and CBN News channel. 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Don't miss it. Bringing the gospel to high school students. We'll have that story when we come back.
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3: The ministry that's leading a powerful move of God on college campuses across the U.S. is also reaching out to high school students. 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In the past 3 years, Unite Us has reached more than 100,000 college students on 2 dozen college campuses. 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
14: Is there a spiritual war going on around us? Are angels and demons real? 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
15: And I was struck that all throughout history, the vast majority of cultures not only believed in evil spirits, but believed in possessions.
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17: 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The question is, which spirit is the most powerful?
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18: stop, don't go there.
16: And within a matter of minutes, a bomb went off.
15: All of a sudden, we hear this guttural-sounding voice come out of her in the back.
19: Your mumbo-jumbo prayers will fail.
20: And the one from the driver's side reached over and put his hands right in the middle of the flat spot. My heart started supernaturally. No CPR, no medicine.
14: What I uncovered changes everything.
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0: 5 million Americans have it, and there's no cure. It will take the lives of more people than breast cancer and prostate cancer combined. It's Alzheimer's disease. The good news is you can reduce your risk of developing Alzheimer's. Here's how.
1: This is a problem that doesn't just affect memory, but other thinking skills. And eventually, it robs the person of really who they were and their abilities to care for themselves.
0: Dr. Richard Isaacson is a man on a mission. He wants to win the battle against Alzheimer's. Dr. Isaacson is the founder and director of the Alzheimer's Prevention Clinic at Weill Cornell Medicine at New York Presbyterian. He's also authored and co-authored several books that offer new approaches and answers to reducing your risk of developing this dreaded disease. For him, the fight against Alzheimer's is personal.
1: When I was in high school, a very, very close family member to me was diagnosed, and he was one of four. Now, Uncle Bob was a very special person in my life. So for many reasons, more than one, I'm here today because of him.
0: It's the last and the most severe stage of this disease that most people think of when they picture Alzheimer's. Yet the warning signs show up long before someone reaches this final stage.
1: So stage three is when someone has dementia or the person can't care for themselves. Now, as a prelude to that, we have stage two Alzheimer's, which is called mild cognitive impairment due to Alzheimer's. This means that a person is having some cognitive changes and slip-ups with memory, but that person is able to take care of themselves. But there's another stage called preclinical or pre-symptomatic Alzheimer's. Interesting, because the disease has started in the brain, but there are no symptoms. That's called stage one. Now, there's also a stage before that, where there is no memory loss, and there's also no Alzheimer's that's developed in the brain. That's true Alzheimer's prevention.
0: While it's not clear what causes people to get Alzheimer's, medical research is suggesting that many of the same risk factors for heart disease, stroke, and diabetes also put you at risk for developing this disease.
1: We know that Alzheimer's disease doesn't just start like that. Just like a heart attack, you don't have a heart attack just immediately. You don't have a stroke that started yesterday. Alzheimer's disease develops over decades in the brain.
0: To analyze your risk, start by creating an overall picture of your health. Consider your family's medical history. Is there a history of dementia or Alzheimer's? And here's an important risk factor to look at. Medical research suggests there's a strong connection between body weight and Alzheimer's disease. An unhealthy body weight increases the risk for diabetes. If you are diabetic, you are at a greater risk of developing Alzheimer's. These are just some of the warning signs that Dr. Isaacson looks at when evaluating his patients.
1: We look at the percent body fat, the amount of lean muscle mass that the person has, and we try to get a sense of what's going on inside. Most people don't think about blood sugar and glucose or blood sugar regulation as a part of brain health. But what we're learning is that cholesterol, blood sugar, and nutrition, as well as inflammation, these are all imperative factors.
0: You can reduce your risk for Alzheimer's starting today. Begin by eating and drinking smarter.
1: Everyone today can take their next meal and make it just incrementally brain healthier by making one change here and one change there.
0: Begin your day with a cup of coffee. Recent studies suggest that drinking caffeinated coffee offers many brain protective benefits. A study led by the Harvard School of Public Health found that moderate coffee consumption helped reduce the risk of developing type 2 diabetes. Lowering your risk of diabetes lowers your risk of Alzheimer's. And for even more healthy benefits, add this to your next cup of coffee: cocoa powder.
1: A mocha for your memory in the morning. It's what I do every morning. Caffeinated coffee, 6 to 8 ounces, not sure how much is perfect, but adding dark cocoa powder. And specific types of dark cocoa powder have actually been shown to improve brain health over time.
0: While you are enjoying your cup of mocha, add some berries to your breakfast. Blueberries and strawberries are packed with antioxidants that help protect the brain. They are also loaded with vitamins that will boost your immune system.
1: Eating berries, blueberries, and strawberries, a half a cup at least 2 to 3 times a week, has absolutely been shown to delay cognitive decline for years, up to 2 years.
0: One of the best ways that you can protect your brain is to reduce the size of your food portions.
1: A Mayo Clinic study showed that if you can eat less than 2,100 calories or so every day on average, you can reduce your chances of developing Alzheimer's significantly.
0: Changing what you eat is only part of what you need to do to stay brain healthy. You need to move. Daily exercise has been shown to greatly reduce your risk of developing a long list of diseases, including Alzheimer's. Simply put, what's good for the waistline is good for the brain.
1: So, aside from nutrition, exercise probably has the greatest base of evidence in terms of reducing a person's risk and protecting brain health.
0: One of the benefits of exercise is increased blood flow to the brain. Just like the rest of your body, your brain needs a constant supply of oxygen and nutrients to stay healthy. One of the hallmarks of Alzheimer's disease is the buildup of amyloid beta plaques. These plaques spell trouble for the brain.
1: For example, anyone today that wants to reduce their likelihood of having amyloid in their brain, or that wants to reduce the amyloid that may be in their brain already, can exercise. It's the only thing that we can do. We don't have a magic pill or a magic bullet to do that today, but exercise directly lowers amyloid in the brain.
0: And make sure to end your day with a good night's rest. While we sleep, our brains are busy. New connections are being formed to strengthen and create memories. It's also during this time that the brain is busy cleaning up.
1: When we sleep, amyloid needs to be disposed of. The garbage trucks come and gets rid of the amyloid, but if someone's not sleeping optimally, the amyloid stays in there. Restorative sleep is absolutely imperative for brain health.
0: Every step you take towards living healthier adds up. Commit to making brain healthy changes right now. It's what Trish Whitaker did. When Trish started, she was tipping the scales towards obesity and flirting with diabetes. She also noticed that her memory was slipping. She knew that she needed to make changes and quick.
2: And I was motivated because with so much Alzheimer's in my family, it's like it's just always right here.
0: At the Alzheimer's Prevention Clinic, she worked with Dr. Isaacson and his staff to create a plan tailored towards her individual risk factors. Today, she's living her life with new hope.
2: I was in a size 18, and after a year, I was in a size 6. And although weight loss wasn't my primary goal, I was not unhappy with that. Even better than that, where all my health tests were so much better. It's kind of empowering. I'm not just lying down and letting whatever is going to happen to me wash over me. I'm saying I'm going to try to take an active role to control what's going on in my life.
0: Take an active role in your health today. Remember, you can do all things with God's help. There's an abundant life promised to each one of us, and God will be with you each step of the way on your road to a healthy brain. In the next 40 seconds, someone in the United States will be attacked by our nation's fifth leading cause of death. In the time it takes to watch this segment, someone will lose their life to a stroke. Here's what you need to know to protect yourself from this devastating killer.
3: When our patients come in, they're critically ill. A major portion of their brain is not functioning properly.
0: It's here in Hampton Roads, Virginia, at DePaul's Comprehensive Stroke Center, that Dr. John Baker and his team work to rescue patients suffering from the damaging effects of a major stroke. Using state-of-the-art medical technology, they can quickly pinpoint the areas of the brain that have been affected and take action. It's a situation where every second counts.
3: When a blood clot goes up into the brain inside the artery and cutting off blood flow, there's not enough oxygen and nutrients to the brain. Some people estimate that there's almost 2 million brain cells dying every minute while that blood flow is cut off. Therefore, it's very important to get that blood flow restored as fast as possible.
0: Just like a heart attack, a stroke can strike anyone at any time. And just as in a heart attack, the lack of blood flow damages the brain.
3: There are two basic types of stroke. The first one is where a blood clot ends up inside an artery and plugs it up and causes low blood flow to the brain. The second is a little less common, is where the brain has an artery or vein that bleeds and causes pressure on the brain.
0: Knowing the warning signs of a stroke and acting quickly are the keys to protecting yourself or those you love. If a stroke is suspected, remember, be fast.
3: The first is balance. The person may be unsteady in their walking. The second one is E, their eyes. They may have visual difficulties. F is face, that they may have a weakness on one side of the face or the other. The next one is an arm weakness, a droop down. And then the next one is slurring of their speech, the S. And then T is for time, that we need to really move fast.
0: Call 911 immediately if you or someone you know is experiencing any of these symptoms. An ambulance will rush the patient to the nearest stroke center. When the patient arrives, scans will be performed to determine if a stroke has happened and what treatment is needed.
3: That allows us to start getting the intravenous medicines, the TPA, to try to break up that clot going even faster. And then we start looking for which artery and vein caused the problem. And then we can immediately go up inside the artery and try to remove clots that are blocking it, or we can go up inside the artery or vein and try to seal it off if it was causing bleeding into the brain.
0: What if you could press the rewind button before a stroke has happened? According to the National Stroke Association, up to 80% of all strokes are preventable. Protecting yourself starts with getting the facts.
3: The risk factors for stroke increase with advancing age, because that's usually due to things like longstanding high blood pressure, hypertension, diabetes with high blood sugars, high cholesterol, things that are untreated, long-term smoking. So the longer that goes, the more injury there are to the blood vessels.
0: Getting your blood pressure under control is your first line of defense. What's one of the best ways to do this? Lose weight. According to the American Heart Association, losing as little as 10 pounds can help lower your blood pressure nearly as much as the equivalent of one blood pressure medication. Not only will losing weight help lower your blood pressure, it will also lower your risk of type 2 diabetes. People who are diabetic are at greater risk for stroke, heart disease, and Alzheimer's. Here's one simple way to lose weight. Drink water. A study in the UK found that adults who drank 16 ounces of water 30 minutes before meals were able to drop 9 pounds over 12 weeks. Go for a walk. Walking every day can help you lose weight and lower your blood pressure. Walking with a friend can help you build an enjoyable habit. And partner with your doctor. Be sure to ask questions during your next office visit. Remember, you are the biggest advocate for your health. If you have any heart-related issues, talk about it. Untreated heart conditions set the stage for stroke. If you notice a sudden headache or become lightheaded, if your vision is blurred or you have trouble speaking, even if it goes away, don't ignore it. You might be experiencing a mini stroke or a TIA.
3: The signs and symptoms of a transient ischemic attack, or TIA, are exactly the same as a stroke at the onset. It's just that they get better very quickly. So we treat them identically. In fact, a TIA is a wonderful thing for us to be able to treat because it's a stroke that could be prevented in the future as opposed to somebody that's already having a big stroke. The most important thing about stroke is to try to prevent one before it happens. Preventing that brain injury is so much better than trying to treat the stroke once it occurs.
0: Preventing a stroke is possible. Find out your risk factors and start making necessary changes. The Bible says that a heart at peace gives life to the body. God loves you and cares about every detail of your life. Ask Him to help you as you practice new healthy habits. He delights to do good things for His children.
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0: Studying the brain's inner working and its amazing abilities is what Art Markman, a cognitive scientist and professor at the University of Texas, does every day. In his book, Smart Change, he shares tools to leverage the way our brains work to develop healthy habits.
5: One thing that people don't understand about habits is that habits really are memories. You know, if I said to everybody, hey, remember a birthday party you attended, you remember a birthday party you attended. It doesn't take a lot of work. That's just what memory does. And the same thing happens. Now I'm in my kitchen, and my brain says, oh, it must be time for you to eat these cookies, because that's what you do at this time of day. So whenever you repeat a set of actions in a particular situation, you eventually develop a habit to do that mindlessly. So the go system is constantly driving you to do stuff.
0: When you want to make changes to your habits, you have to put the brakes on your go system. That means having to slow down, and think about what you are doing. Habits are hard to get rid of. Remember, they didn't just form overnight. The good news is you can create new behaviors within your habits.
5: So every time you do the behavior that you don't want to do anymore, just take a moment and think about, what was I doing? Where was I doing it? How did I feel? What was triggering that behavior? Because the thing about habits is we do almost all of them mindlessly. So you can't make a change in it until you make that mindful.
0: Start to notice what triggers an unhealthy habit. Let's say a stressful situation at work happens. That's your cue, reaching for a candy bar or a bag of chips. Now that you've identified your cue, substitute a healthier behavior. Take a 5-minute walk instead of the candy and see how your new behavior makes you feel. Continue to substitute your new behavior every time the cue appears, and now you have a new healthy habit.
5: One of the most popular New Year's resolutions is, I want to lose weight this year. Losing weight is sort of a negative thing. You're not actually doing something. So what you really need to do is to turn that into a positive goal. I want to eat differently. I want to exercise more. The idea is I'm creating actions that I can perform that can eventually become my new habits. And that's the way I optimize my goal. I'm going to exercise Monday, Wednesday, and Friday at 4:30 in the afternoon. So now you're forced to really think about all the trade-offs you need to make if you're going to seriously make a change in your behavior. But the second thing is that by putting it on your calendar like that, now when Monday at 4:30 comes, you get yourself ready to go exercise, and eventually you've created something that can become a habit.
0: Reach out to others for help. They can increase your chance for success.
5: If I'm trying to eat less and now I'm really stressed, maybe now this is the day I need to go out with a friend and do something else rather than sitting in my kitchen where all my food is completely available, so that I'm not relying on the stop system to keep me from doing the thing I don't want to do.
0: Joining with people who are succeeding where you want to succeed makes changing your habits a lot easier.
5: Turns out other people's goals are actually contagious. Maybe you're not so excited about exercising, but you've got a friend who really loves to walk every morning, and you like that friend. Well, you know what? Hitch a ride with that friend, and every morning have that friend come by, and now you'll go walk together for a half hour.
0: Another thing you can do is prepare your environment for success. Get rid of anything that might tempt you and keep you from victory. So if that bowl of ice cream is calling your name, show it who's boss and throw it away.
5: So there I am, it's 10 o'clock at night, and I want to pull out that ice cream and it's not there. Well, now I go on and do something else instead. So we can manipulate our environment in ways that make those desirable behaviors relatively easy to do and the undesirable behaviors hard.
0: Setbacks are going to happen. When they do, stay positive. You might lose a battle here and there, but you want to win the war.
5: If you had a friend who was trying to change his or her behavior and they had a bad day, what would you say to them? You wouldn't say, oh, give up now. You'd say, no, keep at it. You're doing great. Well, you have to give yourself the same amount of compassion that you would give to someone else.
0: One of the best ways to ensure that your habits will last is to reach out and help others. Become a mentor.
5: And part of what that does, of course, is to give you the joy of working with another person and seeing their change. But part of it also reminds you of how far you've come and how much work you put in to get to the point where you are right now, so that you're not tempted to run back off to that single serving carton of ice cream, or maybe to stay in when you could be exercising.
0: Welcome to the human digestive system. When you eat, food is broken down and processed by the different organs that make up this vital system. It's also home to a community of over 100 trillion microbes. Researchers are discovering that everything from your waistline to your mental state of mind is influenced by these bacteria living in your gut.
6: In a very real sense, our bodies are fully integrated. What happens in the gut, for example, dramatically affects brain function, as well as the risk for brain degeneration years from now.
0: Practicing neurology for over 30 years, Dr. David Perlmutter witnessed the devastating effects diseases like Alzheimer's and Parkinson's were having on his patients, and then tragically, his own father.
6: I found myself being, you know, really quite frustrated because we were basically treating the symptoms of neurological disease, basically focused on the smoke and ignoring the fire. And I really felt that there had to be more.
0: What he discovered completely changed the way he saw the diseases that he was treating. Today, he's sharing what he has learned through his website, drperlmutter.com, and a popular series of books about brain health. In his recent book, The Grain Brain Whole Life Plan, he offers a roadmap to protecting our brains.
6: We now recognize that things going on in the gut are being manifested in brain disorders, heart disorders, joint, skin, you name it. So it has a wide-ranging effect throughout the body. Disruption of the gut bacteria is the cornerstone of chronic degenerative conditions.
0: Become a smart shopper. Buy foods as close to the way God made them. The bigger the list of ingredients on any item you buy, the bigger the risk to your brain.
6: Look for color. 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
0: Here's a few of the star vegetables loaded with fiber to add to your shopping cart. 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
6: We also like to recommend fermented foods, things like kimchi, drinking kombucha, cultured yogurt, because these fermented vegetables, for example, are full of healthy bacteria. It's like taking a really good probiotic supplement, again, to reestablish gut health and in the long run, help reduce inflammation.
0: So add a bowl of yogurt to your breakfast. And while you are at it, enjoy some eggs too. They've been called nature's multivitamin. Each egg is an incredible source of protein, vitamins, minerals, and healthy fat.
6: Eggs are a wonderful food for your heart and a wonderful food for your brain. So we've really got to shift the mentality here and welcome healthy fat back to the table. All these years we were told that fat was to be demonized and it was going to set the stage for who knows what. But it turns out that fat is wonderful for your body. It's terrific for your brain. It's powerfully good nutrition. Why? Because good fat reduces inflammation.
0: What's one of the best sources of healthy fat? Olive oil. This staple of Mediterranean cooking needs to be a part of your diet if you want to protect your brain. Next, you can liven things up by adding some healthy spices.
6: Embrace the notion of going from sweet to spicy. So welcome black pepper, red pepper, all forms of pepper back to the table, a little Himalayan sea salt. Turmeric is a wonderful spice. New research from UCLA has demonstrated how powerfully anti-inflammatory turmeric is.
0: Surprisingly, fasting is also good for your brain. A study at Johns Hopkins found that limiting caloric intake for a couple of days a week showed promising results in the fight against Alzheimer's.
6: It might be simply skipping breakfast and then prolonging the time between dinner and your next meal for a total of 12 to 16 hours. And it is actually really good for your brain. It allows you clarity and also amplifies your sense of gratitude.
0: You see someone you've met before, but you just can't remember their name. These senior moments can be frustrating, but the good news is you can still enjoy a younger brain. Here's how. Dr. Gary Small is the director of the UCLA Longevity Center and co-author of 2 Weeks to a Younger Brain. He says research is showing that while our brains do age like the rest of our bodies, we can make simple changes that will help protect our brains and keep our memory sharp.
7: So a younger brain is functioning in tip-top form. You can remember people's names, you don't misplace your keys, you can solve problems readily, you have a good fund of information that's readily available. An older brain struggles, and in fact, for the average person, by the time they reach age 45, there's going to be a decline in memory compared to when they were in their 20s. Chronic stress causes wear and tear on our brain cells. In fact, in animal studies, we find that the memory centers of the brain are smaller in animals undergoing chronic stress. If you inject a human volunteer with a stress hormone like cortisol, it causes temporary memory impairment.
0: A chronically stressed out brain is at risk for a long list of both physical and mental disorders. Alzheimer's and major depression are both at the top of this list. Getting your stress levels under control is critical to keeping your brain healthy and young. Here's something you can do right now that will help you relax and reduce stress. Sit in a comfortable chair with your feet flat on the floor. Relax your arms and close your eyes. Take air in through your nose and slowly release it through your mouth. This helps your body get additional oxygen, and this reduces stress.
7: We know that relaxation methods can actually reverse this memory impairment from stress. It can improve mood, it can improve memory ability, and even helps our general health.
0: A study at Duke University found that people who prayed enjoyed better overall mental and physical well-being.
7: One of the most important things we can do to protect our brains is to exercise. Anything that gets your heart to pump oxygen and nutrients to your brain is going to be good for the brain. And the studies show that your body produces endorphins, which lift your spirits. People have heard about runner's high. So you feel good and you're mentally sharper as a result, it's easier.
0: Now that you're changing what's on your dinner plate, exercising, and taking control of your stress, you need to add a daily mental workout too.
7: So the scientific evidence is pretty compelling that if we educate ourselves, if we stimulate our minds, that's going to protect our brains from further cognitive decline. So we always encourage people to travel, to have conversations, to play games, to interact, because we think it helps their brain cells stay healthy and strong.
0: And what about those senior moments? You can use these strategies to boost your memory.
7: One of the most common memory complaints people have is that they leave the house and they forget their phone or an important document. And what I recommend is to create a memory habit before you leave the house. Just review your schedule and think about each appointment and some of the details of what you're going to need for that appointment.
0: Make sure that everything you need has a home.
7: So if you always forget where you place your keys, create a memory place. It could be a hook in the kitchen. It could be a place right on your desk.
0: If you are like most people, you're surrounded by distractions. If you want to protect your memory, you've got to learn how to focus.
7: Two major techniques. We call it focus and frame. Focus is a reminder to pay attention. The biggest reason people don't remember is because they're simply distracted. And frame is a way of putting the information in a framework so that it has meaning. And if we can make something meaningful, it will be memorable.
0: Try this the next time you want to remember something. Draw or visualize a picture. If you are trying to remember a person's name, think of a visual image that will trigger your memory.
7: Lifestyle, what you eat, whether you exercise or not, whether you're interacting with other people, that has a bigger impact on your brain health than what you inherited from your parents. We all have more control than we realize to keep our brains healthy for the rest of our lives.
0: So what are you waiting for? Start today. The Bible says in the book of Isaiah that those who wait on the Lord shall renew their strength. Their youth will be renewed like the eagles. Ask God to help you make these simple changes. You'll be well on your way to enjoying a younger brain and be all that God created you to be.

0: The beginning of the Gospel of Jesus Christ, the Son of God, as it is written in the prophets.
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6: On today's Newsmakers, Mike Signorelli, proof of scripture in chaos in Iran, that and more coming up. 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It's called Investigating the Supernatural, Angels and Demons. 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And in light of that, on today's show, we start with Mike Signorelli, a New York City pastor and deliverance minister who recently held a powerful Easter service and saw some truly incredible moves of God. Let's welcome him here to Newsmakers. Mike Signorelli, fresh off of a historic event in the heart of New York City's Times Square, you held what very well may be, and we can never say 100%, for certain, because we don't know, but the first major Easter service filling with thousands of people, Times Square, on Easter Sunday. What was that like for you? Talk about the experience.
7: Well, let me just start by saying I'm absolutely humbled, and I have an incredible team across all seven campuses of V1 Church that came together. And not only that, but our church represented strong, and the Christians of New York City came out as well. And so it was definitely a sign and a witness that God's not done with America. He's certainly not done with New York City. You know what, Billy, as things get darker, I really believe that our light is shining brighter. And I'm telling you, it was amazing.
6: So, okay, you're on that stage. I saw the photos. I saw the videos. There are thousands of people out there. This is a vision that you had, and you obviously just thank the people who helped you put it together. But this is a vision that God gave you to do this. You know, one of the things we talked beforehand Saturday night, you were on the Quick Start podcast at CBN. And, you know, I asked you what you were hoping to see. And you talked about hoping to see miracles and hoping to see God move. What were some of the things, the reports that you have heard as a result of that event?
7: Yeah, absolutely. Well, God gave me this vision because we're in a post-Christian world, and we're seeing little blips of what could be revival at our colleges and universities, and we're hearing stories, but we need to continue to press in. And so I was like, man, what would happen instead of me just being, no, there's nothing wrong with people coming to your church on Easter, but I thought, what if we brought the church to them? And one of the things that I didn't fully understand the magnitude of was how many thousands of people that buy plane tickets and get hotels just to come to New York City as tourists. And so there was a sovereign moment, and I believe God in his wisdom architected this, where it started to rain and all of these tourists just went under the awnings of the buildings surrounding our event and just listened to the gospel being preached. And my team came back to me and said, people were weeping, they were crying. As a matter of fact, one story I heard was that a kid was like, come on, dad, let's go. And this dad said, no, we need to hear this, and stayed and received Christ. I mean, and so it was like they bought a plane ticket and a hotel room to be tourists in New York City, not knowing that their entire family lineage was going to be shifted and changed in that moment. Also got reports because we had over 40,000 people watching online through social media while it was live. and that there were people in hospital rooms that were receiving prayer. And because we prayed for the sick, and I said, this has to be more than just the cunningness of words. This is a demonstration of the power of the Holy Spirit. And we right now are going through the process of collecting those testimonies via email through our teams, because we had anecdotal reports of people in hospital beds that were saying, I feel like I'm healed. Now, of course, I encourage them, get the medical verification and send it to our team. We're only hours. We're like, this just happened yesterday. So we're still collecting those stories. And then the last thing I'll say, and this is again, something that you can't manufacture. I didn't even talk about it. So I know God again was just sovereignly moving, but I went up there to preach. And my heart was, I want this to be on par with Oral Roberts, Billy Graham. You know, I want this to be something of a historic significance. And I wasn't up there to be a personality. I wasn't up there to tell funny stories. I was there to preach the gospel. And I'm telling you, Billy, I got up there and just started preaching. And my team came back and said, when you just started the sermon, there were people all over Times Square that started manifesting demons. And our prayer team had to pray for them, even people that were on the fringes. And it was just like, I believe the power of God as it went forth, as I was declaring the gospel, it was just confrontational to forces of evil. And so you had, think about this. It's like people watching online in hospitals, in hospital beds, claiming that they received healing, people with demons in person that started screaming out, getting prayer. It was like pandemonium. And then tourists that didn't even plan on being there, telling their kids, we're going to listen to this whole thing and then accepting Christ. Like, again, you could probably hear my voice is hoarse. I'm still in awe of what happened.
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6: 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Well, Mike, thanks for breaking it all down for us today.
7: 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Thanks so much.
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4: Welcome back to Newsmakers. Next up, Jeremiah Johnston, author of The Jesus Discoveries, 10 Historic Finds That Bring Us Face to Face with Jesus, joins the show to tell us all about his book. Let's welcome him here to Newsmakers to share his perspective. All right, now you have an exciting new book. I want you to hold it up for us so we can see it.
5: Okay.
4: There it is. The Jesus Discoveries. There it is. Pretty amazing. Now, this book is dealing with archaeology, right? And amazing archaeological finds and evidence for our faith. Why is it important? I know some people will say, well, I don't need archaeology or evidence necessarily to believe, but why is it helpful for us to have these tools that corroborate our faith?
5: Absolutely. And you asked such a great question because there's many great Christians out there that they walk up to me in our events and around the world and they say, hey, I don't need all that evidence. I have the Bible. You know, I have my faith. Well, I want to make this very clear. There would not have been a single New Testament book written had Jesus Christ not evidentially shown himself to be alive physically, bodily, after he was crucified by the Roman Empire. Remember Thomas, he said, unless I see those nail prints, I will not believe. And so we have to make sure, Billy, that we don't have a faith that's godlier or more pious than the New Testament writers. Remember how Luke opens his Gospels. He's literally presenting the case for Jesus through many infallible proofs. Even Acts 1:3 said Jesus proved himself to be alive through many convincing proofs. And so it's exciting to us as Christians that we can actually appeal to evidence for our faith for the reason that we believe. And remember, we don't ever have faith in faith or faith in a feeling. Faith is always defined by its object. And as Christians, we have faith in the resurrected Lord Jesus Christ. And so the craziest thing happened to me, Billy. I was at my dinner table, which is always crazy, because my wife and I have two teenagers and we have 9-year-old triplets. And my kids issued me a challenge, Billy. They said, Dad, we want you to tell us all the things we can know about Jesus Christ, but you can't use the Bible. Tell us if there's anything we can know from Jesus based on archaeological discoveries and history. And you know what? I wrote a whole book to answer their questions, and it's full of pictures. And it turns out, Billy, we actually know more about Jesus. We have to basically compare Jesus to Roman emperors for the amount of evidence that we have for our Lord and Savior Jesus Christ. And so I wrote this book. They're quick, clear, crisp chapters. I went to the effort to get photographs of these discoveries and paid off a lot of archaeologists to get permissions for them. And so it is the most helpful book for moms and for dads who want to answer that question, because our kids, you know, that's a typical question of teenagers today. Dad, you prove to me something about Jesus, but don't use the Bible. Now, I love the Bible. I love scriptures. It's an incredible testimony. But the great thing is we don't have to stop there because there is such incredible evidence for Jesus. The way I said it on a recent podcast was if we cannot believe that Jesus died and rose again based on the evidence, we should not believe that Caesar crossed the Rubicon. That's how great the evidence is for Jesus.
4: Well, and that's the thing. I mean, you have people out there, and it's so rare because the vast majority of historians believe that Jesus existed at least as a historical figure. But you have people out there who will try to argue he didn't. And it's so wild to me when you see that, when you see people saying that, they'll say, well, there's no physical evidence for Jesus. How do you respond to those people? And again, that's a fringe ideology.
5: Well, it is, but honestly, cults use it a lot. There are a lot of cults that say that Jesus never existed, and they draw people in that way. And first, I'm always pastoral, and I just love to take them by hand and just say, look, you know, our evidence for Jesus is a lot better than Alexander the Great. It's a lot better than Caesar crossing the Rubicon. And so what does that evidence mean? But this isn't your typical boring, did Jesus really exist kind of academic book. The reason that I put it's 10 historic finds that bring us face to face with Jesus is all of these finds are about Jesus of Nazareth, and there are immediate applications we can make to our life to grow closer.

0: closer to Jesus based on these discoveries. I talk about the Jesus cup and as one of my proofs of Jesus. We actually in 2008 discovered a cup, and I want to say it in Greek, ho goestes die Christou. Literally, it's a cup from Alexandria, and it says, through Jesus, the enchanter, the magician, which corroborates, and by the way, it's dated to AD 50, Billy. This could be the earliest incised words of name of Jesus from any artifact. This is before scripture is written. And what's amazing is this tells us that Jesus was popular as a miracle worker and an exorcist. So much so that his name spread during his lifetime throughout the Mediterranean world, where people realized, hey, if I want to do a charm or put a hex on someone, they just heard this name, Jesus, has power. And so that tells us that, you know what, we serve a miracle working God who can heal, he can answer prayer, he can take us out of our most difficult circumstances. And so that's just one of the 10 Jesus discoveries. So there's pictures of the cup. I explain it, but then in the book, I show you, now how does this apply to your life if you're busy with teenagers like me?
1: When you think about Jesus himself, and maybe not just Jesus, but the Bible, right? What is the most compelling piece of archaeological evidence for you personally that you've encountered?
0: The most compelling archaeological evidence for me is the Shroud of Turin. And so I've published 300,000 words on the resurrection of Jesus. That's my personal expertise. I'm a historical Jesus scholar, did my PhD on the resurrection. But I had published 300,000 words on the resurrection, Billy, and never mentioned the Shroud until now. So this is actually my first book where I dive in. As you know from previous interviews, I have traveled the world meeting with the physicists, the scientists, the mathematicians, the medical doctors who have staked their academic reputation that the Shroud is not only authentic, but that there's a 1 in 200 billion chance it's not the Jesus of the Bible. And I essentially collate all the data that I've learned over the last 4 years, 3 years on the Shroud. I collate that together and say, here is the best arguments for the Shroud, because the Shroud is a divine, literally itemized receipt of how much Jesus loves us. And outside of the Bible, it is the only artifact that we have that gives testimony in one artifact to the death, burial, and resurrection of Jesus. Nothing else does that. And so I find the Shroud to be the most compelling, but that's only one of the 10 discoveries. There's so many others. Now, what I did in my book, I focused them all on Jesus. So we have the Jesus cup. We have the Palatine Graffito. We have this amazing Papyrus 64 that I literally practically lived with in Oxford. And the problem is we have a generation of believers, Billy, and this is where I so appreciate you and so appreciate CBN, that are desiring to be leveled up. They want to know about this new information so they can have better conversations about their faith. And so I'm just simply serving it up to them, guiding them by the hand to say, hey, here's 10 discoveries that are unimpeachable that you can use to evangelize others and start with your own children.
1: Well, I love that. And the book is The Jesus Discoveries, 10 Historic Finds That Bring Us Face to Face with Jesus. Appreciate you taking the time today.
0: Billy, thank you. You're the best.
1: What a powerful word from Jeremiah Johnston. You can get The Jesus Discoveries wherever books are sold. And we'll be right back in just a moment with more Newsmakers.
2: The veil between us and the Lord is thinnest when we're in our suffering. You know, this brain tumor that keeps coming back, craniopharyngioma you're born with. And when they diagnosed me, they gave me all of the different ways that I could deal with this tumor through, you know, these actions and prayer and exercise and just do everything I can. And the last two appointments with my physician, it shrunk. They don't shrink. They just don't. And it's, God gets all the glory. We're here by his grace and mercy. Our bodies are fragile but resilient, temporary. So we live our days joyfully. We live our days hopefully. We live our days faithfully. And in doing that, my goodness, it changes the world.
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1: 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For our final segment, we are joined by Dr. John Eibner, president of Christian Solidarity International. He recently joined the Into the Supernatural podcast to talk all about chaos unfolding in Iran. Let's welcome him here to the show to break it all down. We are joined today by Dr. John Eibner, president of Christian Solidarity USA and CEO of Christian Solidarity International. What do you think people need to understand about the theology of the regime? And I know this might sound strange to people, but the theology of the Iranian regime, what is driving it? What can you tell us about that?
9: Well, what drives the Iranian regime and really all of the powers and principalities of the world is power, to strive to be like God, to have a kind of domination of the world. That's the motivating factor. And those that seized power in Iran, you know, decades ago and established this Islamic fundamentalist regime believed that Islam would be the force that would enable them to restore the glories of the old Persian Empire. This Persia is a biblical empire. We read about it in the Bible. And Persia has undergone ups and downs, and in recent times, downs. And the it no longer was a great global power. And the Islamic revolution in Iran was intended to create a new energy, a new dynamism that would enable Iran to become a global power, to dominate the Islamic world, and ultimately, at the end of the story, is to subjugate the rest of the non-Islamic world and make it subject to it. Secularism couldn't mobilize the public. Secularism provided no vision for the future for them. And those who directed the Islamic revolution understood this and were quite successful for a time in mobilizing the public and then establishing a very cruel authoritarian and repressive regime, which is very hostile to Christians, especially native Iranian Christians. They have different categories for Christians in Iran. And it's quite interesting how they grade the different categories of Christians and the experiences of different Christians in Iraq, depending upon where they stand on the Christian hierarchy of the country.
10: That's something I'm really interested in, if you can speak into that more. I mean, obviously, you're from Christian Solidarity International, so we know that you're working all the time. This is your mission, helping Christians who are persecuted all over the world. You just mentioned that there are different, you know, levels of, I guess, threat to the Iranian government. Can you speak to that a little bit as far as like what you're seeing with the stronger?
9: Sure. There are legally recognized Christian churches in Iran, and they're usually based on an ethnicity, that there is a small Armenian Christian minority in Iran. There is a small so-called Assyrian Christian minority. They're legally recognized. They have representation in parliament, but they are only allowed to worship in their churches. They must worship in their own language. They cannot, for example, in Armenian church, can only function in the Armenian language. They do not want there to be outreach in Farsi to the broader population.
10: Wow.
9: Most Iranians don't understand Armenian. So you let the small number of Armenians go to an Armenian church. Yes, they can worship regularly. Nobody is radically interfering with them. Same with the Assyrian community. But the understanding, of course, is that these communities don't engage in political activity, and they do not evangelize in broader society.
10: Do you find that some are,
9: Pastor
10: though?
9: Joseph Shazbanian, a pastor of Armenian origin, who has broken the rule, has preached in Farsi, invites people to his worship who are ordinary Iranians, non-Armenians. Non-Armenian people. This is what the regime fears, because that they can't contain. They try to contain the Christian faith into small groups of ethnic minorities that don't have a big impact on the rest of society. If you break out of that and start evangelizing in Farsi to the broader Iranian Muslim population, this is where you run into very, very serious problems and will end up possibly in jail or persecuted in many ways. They will not, as a matter of routine, simply put an Armenian apostolic priest in prison, as long as he's following the rules and only ministering to the tiny Armenian community. But those who break the rules and evangelize in Farsi, the majority language, to the majority Muslim population, are regarded as a threat, and the threat is regarded as even greater because, as you say, there is something of an outpouring of the Holy Spirit happening. We can't really measure it. It's not possible to really, document it in that repressive society, but we know that something is happening, that the Spirit moves to, and it's moving to the extent that it terrifies those in power, because those
10: Absolutely.
9: The power is based on Islam.
10: John Eidner, thank you so much for coming on to Into the Supernatural.
9: Thank you. Really pleased to be with you. Thanks so much for what you're doing at your end.
1: 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We'll be right back in just a moment with more Newsmakers.
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1: That's all for Newsmakers. 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And be sure to head on over to the CBN News YouTube channel for the full interviews you saw on today's episode. 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
27: 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As Israel fights enemies on multiple fronts, another battle is ramping up in the media, and now it is moving to the courtroom.
0: The fight involves one of America's most influential newspapers. CBN News Middle East correspondent Joshua Swanson has this update from Jerusalem.
28: Israel's government announced plans to sue the New York Times over an opinion piece by columnist Nicholas Kristof. In a joint statement, Israeli Prime Minister Benjamin Netanyahu and Foreign Minister Gideon Saar condemned it as one of the most hideous and distorted lies ever published against the State of Israel in the modern press. Kristof alleged widespread abuse of Palestinian prisoners, including accusations of sexual violence involving specially trained dogs. A spokesperson for the New York Times rejected Israel's accusations, calling the lawsuit without merit and part of a well-worn political playbook. The controversy is fueling outrage among pro-Israel advocates in the United States.
29: We've seen this October 7th denialism from the New York Times before, and we are asking them tonight to retract, and we are demanding better, honest journalism.
28: Demonstrators gathered outside the New York Times headquarters, accusing the paper of promoting false narratives about Israel.
30: They are spreading blood libels that are truly unbelievable, to the point where they are scientifically impossible. Dogs do not rape people, but Hamas does. The New York Times was the paper of record that downplayed Hitler's propaganda, his murder of Jews in the 1930s, 40s, and they are doing it again!
28: Meanwhile, tens of thousands gathered in Jerusalem for Jerusalem Day celebrations, marking the city's reunification after the 1967 Six-Day War. Events included the annual flag march through the Old City, as security forces remained on high alert amid fears of clashes. National Security Minister Itamar Ben-Gvir visited the Temple Mount Thursday morning and delivered a bold declaration at one of the most contested religious sites in the world.
31: This year, Ramadan was the quietest. It's thanks to deterrence. The Temple Mount is in our hands. The Temple Mount is ours.
28: Beyond Israel's borders, shifting alliances continue to emerge in the Persian Gulf. Prime Minister Netanyahu revealed he secretly visited the United Arab Emirates during the war with Iran, calling it a historic breakthrough. UAE officials denied the visit, saying ties under the Abraham Accords are handled transparently. And in another major development, reports indicate Saudi Arabia joined strikes against Iran-backed militias in Iraq. Multiple sources say Saudi fighter jets targeted sites linked to drone and missile attacks against Gulf states. Joshua Swanson, CBN News, Jerusalem.
27: Thank you, Joshua. Elsewhere, President Trump is on his way home after a two-day summit in China. A major item on the agenda, the war with Iran. George Thomas has that story and more from the CBN newsroom. George.
4: That's right, Andrew. The two leaders reportedly spoke at length about the war. President Trump said Chinese leader Xi Jinping promised not to sell any weapons to the regime in Tehran. She said Iran can't have a nuclear weapon and that the Strait of Hormuz should be reopened. Also, China will continue, by the way, to buy oil from the regime. Meanwhile, Secretary of State Marco Rubio announced that U.S. policy on Taiwan remains unchanged, despite Xi's warning that mishandling the issue could result in a dangerous situation. The president also announced trade deals with China, including their purchase of 200 Boeing airplanes. The United States and Cuba are taking steps to strengthen their relationship in a dramatic move Thursday. CIA Director John Ratcliffe flew to Havana to meet with Cuban officials. He said the United States is ready to engage on economic and security issues, but only if Cuba makes fundamental changes. The visit coincides with a new report from the U.S. Commission on International Religious Freedom, which sharply criticizes Cuba, documenting systematic violations of religious freedom by tightly controlling institutions, outlawing worship, and arresting believers whose activities and views are out of step with the ruling party. Terry and Andrew will be back with more of the 700 Club right after this.
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27: Everybody, if you're like me, you've been looking at the news lately, all that's going on in the world, some unrest in this country, political division, and you need some good news. I want you to know throughout this program today, we have beautiful stories of good news around the world. That's what the gospel is. It is good news, and it's people helping people, and it will bring joy to your heart. And I know also there are some of you who are in a great financial burden. And your money problems are weighing on you. Could lead to sleepless nights. It could lead to anxiety. And you need to know God cares. And we have stories for you today of people who are in that very situation. They felt hopeless when it came to their money. And they asked God for help, and they want to tell you their story. I think it will really encourage you. Nova Yarnell was one of those people. She turned her life around in prison. When she got out, she had nothing. Nothing but a criminal record, a faithful heart, and the belief that God would provide.
5: Nova Yarnell has seen God move in amazing ways. While in prison for drug possession, she gave her life to Jesus and immediately began trusting Him to meet all her needs.
8: I was learning about tithing. When you give to the Lord, it's His laws and principles, and so I started tithing. And one of the things that He had said was to give back the 30 cents an hour that I was making to another resident who had nothing.
5: In addition to giving away her wages, Nova decided to donate the little money she had saved to a local church.
8: It was a heart posture. It was an alignment with Him. It was an alignment and agreement with His word. Also knew that it wasn't my money. It was His.
5: That act of obedience was a huge step of faith for Nova. She was soon to be released from prison and needed $600 a month for her transitional housing, money she didn't have.
8: The Lord told me to apply for going through a program to see if they would pay my rent. And before I got out, I found out, lo and behold, I had the $600 for that first month at the sober living. I love those moments when I actually have nothing so that I can say, Father, show yourself faithful.
5: Fresh out of prison, Nova found God provided again when she landed a full-time job with a company that manages a network of over 900 convenience stores. Within a few weeks, she got a raise, increasing her salary by $600 a month, the exact amount needed for her rent.
8: Being out of prison, and even before then, I couldn't hold a job, let alone have an income that was worthy of a tax deduction. This year, I actually owe on taxes because I made so much.
5: Over just 18 months, Nova has been promoted 3 times, giving her more responsibility. With bonuses and raises, she's seen her income increase by 275%. Her formula? Faithful tithing and prayer.
8: Faith as a mustard seed. You know, that mustard seed is very, very small, but what it does and becomes is very, very big. And so oftentimes that little bit that we give can turn into some massive ripple.
5: Today, she encourages everyone to step out in faith, no matter how small, and see how God will provide.
8: To grow your faith, you do have to have that small seed. If you can have just a little bit of faith, and you ask the Lord, because he says, ask, seek, and knock, and it shall be given. Everything is his. I get to steward what he has given me. If you're faithful in the little things, he'll give you more.
27: Nova brings us so much wisdom. Think of the story. She is in prison, finds the Lord, and says, okay, Lord, I want to serve you here, even in prison. And he says, okay, take the 30 cents an hour you're making and give it to someone else. And if she's thinking, it's 30 cents an hour, I don't have much of anything. And he points out, someone has less than you. So she takes her 30 cents and gives it away. And she talked about mustard seed faith. I have a mustard seed here. Can you see this? You probably can't. The Bible talks about mustard seed faith. You see that in there? Look how tiny that mustard seed is. And God says, faith the size of a mustard seed can move mountains. It's an illustration, it's hyperbole, whatever you want to call it. But Jesus said, faith the size of a mustard seed. Now, I think Nova's faith was a lot bigger than mustard seed faith. But she acted upon what God told her to do with her 30 cents. And God has done amazing things, and she loves to serve, she loves to give. You heard her reference this scripture. It's from Matthew 7. Ask, and it will be given to you. Seek, and you will find. Knock, and the door will be opened to you. For everyone who asks receives, the one who seeks finds, and to the one who knocks, the door will be opened. And Nova experienced that in her life. Now, Phil was working in France when he learned his job might be eliminated. So he returned to the U.S. with his family. His wife was expecting to live the high life in America, but instead, the high cost of living left the family facing a shortage of $700 a month.
9: The government started closing U.S. consulates in Europe. I said, if they decide to close this position, I'm now at the back of the line for a new job.
5: That's why American Phil and his French wife, Aileen, moved from France to the U.S. in 1998. They quickly realized the high cost of living in Boston, where Phil's new government job was, created a financial mess.
10: We go to America and supposed to be rich, and things didn't go like I thought. It was scary.
5: With 2 young boys, the family was short $700 every month.
9: If you know anything about government pay scales, as a GS-9, you don't make a whole lot of money, and living in a high-cost area is even more stressful.
5: After 2 years, they racked up $25,000 in credit card debt, along with a loan from Aileen's parents. Even Aileen's tutoring jobs weren't enough to get them ahead.
9: It was obviously stressful for her, and it was stressful for me as a result. I didn't want my family to live in this kind of a situation. We were just trying to find our way out of this mess.
5: So the couple asked God for direction.
10: I remember we prayed for moving. We want to go out of that place. And it happened.
5: Phil was able to transfer his job to Charleston, South Carolina, where the cost of living was more reasonable. Still, they weren't making a dent in their debt. It was then at church they learned about tithing.
9: It was a bit of a challenge for me. We had been so stressed about finances. I said, oh, if I have to give up 10% of everything we're making, how are we going to make it? I started to realize that it was all about a step of faith. And we trust the Lord that with the 90% we have left, He will continue to bless us.
5: The couple stepped out in faith and started to tithe.
10: I saw the monies coming little by little, and we are not struggling to eat or to pay the bills. And I learned that it's a good principle and that it's a smart principle. It doesn't make sense, but it's smart.
5: In addition to tithing, Phil and Aylin signed up for a course on biblical finance and focused on their debt.
9: I just see it as a blessing from the Lord where we were never had a situation where, hey, I can't pay this bill this month. I can't pay the electricity. I can't pay the utilities. But we just took the time to do it, you know, and didn't negate tithing as we were doing it.
5: Besides Phil's job, Aylin's tutoring work increased. In 5 years, they paid off their debt. That meant they had more money to give.
9: And so we started watching the 700 Club, and we're blessed by it as they came together and brought not just the news, but also words of knowledge and seeing people healed. And I was like, wow, this is the Lord answering prayers. And so we decided to start giving to CBN and become part of the 700 Club.
5: In 2016, Phil received a significant salary increase, which doubled what he was earning when he began tithing in 2000. Today, the Menards live a comfortable retirement, giving all credit to God.
10: All the blessing we have because of God is not because of us.
9: I give honor and glory to the Lord for everything we have. There are blessings that come with being faithful to the Lord in your giving. The Bible says, give and it shall be given unto you. Pressed down, shaken, good measure, overflowing. And indeed, we can be witnesses to that. That's our testimony.
27: So amazing to hear Phil say this after he at one point was saying, Lord, help me out of this mess. You may agree with my experience. Seeking God is the remedy for worry. Seeking His kingdom first. Sometimes it's harder to do than other times, but it is the remedy for worry. And, you know, Jesus says, follow me, follow me, follow me. He says it in Scripture. And we follow, but sometimes we have to literally take His hand because what He asks us to do is a big step. And we say, okay, Lord, I need You in my grip if I'm going to carry out what You're asking me to do. And there's a great scripture that accompanies that principle. It's found in Isaiah 41. Do not fear, for I am with you. Do not be dismayed, for I am your God. I will strengthen you and help you. I will uphold you with my righteous right hand. God is faithful. If you're fearful, press into Him. Now, one of the wonderful things, we're so thankful for Phil and his wife. They were saying they love giving, and they love giving to CBN, and we're honored they do. Now, there's another couple, Terry. They live in Pennsylvania. They love giving to CBN. They're a precious couple. And they love it so much they want other people to do it too. And they're saying they'll match their giving dollar for dollar up to $50,000. That means up until the end of this hour, up to $50,000, they will literally match your giving. It's an amazing opportunity. We'd love you to be a part of what's going on at CBN. We're going to show you amazing stories today of how you're reaching the world with the gospel. Let's pray over this challenge. Father God, thank You for this amazing couple from Pennsylvania who just love You and love to give. And we pray, Lord God, that You do amazing things for them and this audience and this ministry and the people we're helping over the course of this hour. It's in Jesus' name we pray. Amen. So there you go. It's a $50,000 challenge. Your giving is matched until the end of this hour, up to $50,000. 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
0: I know you love our country like I do, and we've probably never in our lifetimes anyway been more in need of prayer for our country than we are right now. And you know, when we do it together, there's a power in that unity. So on the 25th of this month, we're going to start this Praying for America, doing it all together communally before God. We want you to have this before that starts. When you join the 700 Club, it's our gift to you. I think you're really going to be touched by it. You'll love it. It'll guide you through the days of prayer that we're doing together. And then don't forget this Sunday that the president has called a national day of prayer. So let's just begin on Sunday and keep rolling through. But we'll start this on the 25th of this month. So it's going to be exciting. Want you to have it. Andrew?
27: The gentleman you're about to meet called himself the lone wolf. His name is Edward Campiani. He lost his job, and with nowhere to go, he turned to the Lord and said, "Let's make a deal." Here's what happened next.
5: Edward Campiani has a growing clothing line called Fear LS. It's dedicated to empowering individuals to live boldly, reminding them who they are to God.
13: You are forgiven, chosen, and redeemed in Christ. That is your identity. Ignore anything else the world says, because that is your identity in life.
5: He says the company's success is the impact on people's lives.
13: It's not about how much we sell. It's actually more about conversation. We've found just amazing Bible verses that speak to the person when they're kind of going down.
5: Edward's the first to admit he used to chase material wealth. He knew he was supposed to tithe to his church, but he never did. Then in 2015, after losing his job, Edward decided to reach out to God.
13: I said, "Hey God, let's make a deal. You want my 10%? I'll give you my 10%, but you gotta give me a job."
5: A short time later, he was hired at a lending firm. Edward honored his vow to tithe, and a year after that, he was promoted and given a 30% raise. Still, God wasn't his main focus.
13: My relationship with God was, I'll call you when I need you. Thank you for the deal. Let's meet up again soon.
5: Then one day, while he was working out, God got his attention.
13: I'm wearing a tank top at this time that says Lone Wolf, because that's how I felt. I'm a lone wolf, I don't need anybody. And I saw the cross covering the bottom part of the end, spelling love. Time stops, it was so peaceful. But I think God showed his true love by showing me, by spelling it out pretty much.
5: Feeling God's love, Edward started attending church regularly and feeding the hungry. He made giving to his church and others a priority, even when he lost his job in 2022.
13: My view of money no longer became of chasing it, because when you really feel God's love and presence, that's all you need. You want to pass that love to others. And I say, how much is it worth to save someone who needs help?
5: A few months after losing his job, God gave him another one, this time making double the salary he had when he first started tithing. That's when God also gave him the idea for his clothing line.
13: The apparel wakes people up and say, "You are not what the world says, you are what I say, and you are my child."
5: Edward has a heart for helping people. He encourages everyone to give and see how lives will be blessed.
13: When you start looking at tithing, not about money, you see it as a seed. God said, "I've trusted you with very little, now I'm going to give you more and see what else you do."
27: Isn't it amazing how God changes a heart, often very gracefully? Here's a guy who called himself the lone wolf. He said, "God, let's make a deal. I'll call you when I need you." And now he's saying, "I want to bless other people. I'm going to love God back through giving to others." It's such an amazing transformation, but the Lord does this amazing work in our heart, especially when we press in and seek Him first. And you heard Edward talk about sowing. Here's the verse from 2 Corinthians. "He who sows sparingly will reap sparingly. He who sows bountifully will reap bountifully. Let each one give as he purposes in his heart, not grudgingly or of necessity, for God loves a cheerful giver." That's what this is about. It's our heart posture. It's saying, "Lord, I love you. I want to love other people. I want to invest in your kingdom. I want to love people through you." And you know, when a farmer wants a harvest, he doesn't just stare at the ground. He sows a seed. And that's what Edward does. And that's what people around this nation are doing when they join the 700 Club. Listen, we are in a challenge. We would love to hear from you. A $50,000 challenge. A couple from Pennsylvania has said, "Look, we love giving to CBN. We love it so much. We want to match people's giving up to $50,000 until the end of this hour. We don't want to let them down. We'd love to hear from you. Give us a call, 1-800-700-7000. My dear friend, Charlene, how is it over at the phones?
1: The phones are ringing over here, Andrew, and we're so excited about what God's doing. Well, President Reagan once said, "Freedom is never more than a generation away from extinction." And now more than ever is the time to stand in the gap for our country. 40 days of praying for America shows you how your prayers can change our nation.
0: It's easy to look at what's going on around the world and in our nation today and feel discouraged about it. But the future of our nation is yet to be defined, and we get to have a hand in that. This book is all about that. 40 Days of Praying for America. More than just idle words, a commitment from our hearts to make a difference in the hour we live in. I like to have something that kind of guides me in the process to keep me on track. That's what Praying for America will do for you. It's filled not only with thoughts for us and prayers for us, but places for you to actually journal what God is speaking to your heart. God says when we are united that in that place He commands a blessing. Our country needs the blessing of God. Will you commit to 40 days of prayer? Can one person make a difference? Yes, they can. Be that one person. Get a hold of Praying for America and step up to the plate. Let God use you in this hour.
1: Amen. And you know, God wants to use each and every believer to pray for this country. As we're looking around, we see so much brokenness, so much chaos, so much division. But if you know how to pray and to tap into the power of prayer, you're going to be encouraged. And that's why on May 25th, as Terry mentioned earlier, CBN is kicking off a 40-day prayer initiative to join together with people across this nation to intercede, to stand in the gap for our country. 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Be a blessing to our nation and to people around the world. Back to you, Terry.
0: Thanks so much, Charlene. You know, one of the things I love is that we don't just look at the need that's happening in the world. We are a part of the answer. When we partner together, we can do great things. When you become a CBN partner, you are literally helping people in need all over the world. Here's a story I want you to see. This is a little baby girl in China. Her name is Mei Chen. She suffered severe heart issues until you came to her rescue. Take a look. Mei Chen has always been her parents' pride and joy.
3: She was our little ray of sunshine. When our eyes met, she smiled and my heart melted.
0: Then, at a routine checkup, doctors found a heart murmur, and Mei Chen was diagnosed with severe congenital heart disease. Mei Chen had an operation right away, yet her heart trouble only got worse.
3: We were told that her heart could fail at any moment. One valve didn't close right, so she choked a lot. Another valve leaked. She was skin and bones, and her eyes were dull and lifeless. Every feeding was a fight for life, and felt like Mei Chen was saying, Daddy, save me. And Mei Chen's heart rate dropped so low that she had to get a pacemaker.
0: Gradually, the pacemaker broke through her skin.
6: The wound from her first surgery never fully healed. And when some skin finally covered over a bit, it was too thin. The pacemaker kept pushing against it and made a little hole.
0: Soon, Mei Chen got a bad infection and needed to go to the city hospital for immediate attention.
6: We were told that a second surgery was critical. If we didn't proceed, her heart would fail and there'd be no chance to save her. My whole world collapsed. I was dying inside.
0: The Leongs had already sold their car and borrowed money to pay for their daughter's first surgery and treatments.
3: We literally had nothing left. We were struggling even to feed our daughter. I wandered around the payment window at the hospital, helpless. I was at rock bottom.
0: Then the Leongs heard about Operation Blessing. 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
3: Mei Chen is like a different person now. She's gained weight, and her body is getting better every day. Her arms and legs are strong, and she's full of energy. She loves to laugh and play and dance. Just looking at her like this makes me so happy. Operation Blessing was our lifeline. You didn't just provide financial help. You also brought us emotional comfort and strength.
6: Operation Blessing treated us like family. They prayed for Mei Chen and shared their faith in Jesus. It must have been Jesus who moved the donors to help strangers like us. Now our daughter is healthy. Without you, I don't know what we would have done. Your help means everything to us.
0: She's beautiful, isn't she? She might not even be alive today if we had not stepped in to make a difference. I want to say thank you for caring about children like Mei Chen, about parents like her parents who did everything they could, sold what they could, borrowed money, and still could not do what needed to be done for her. You know, God calls us to see what is in our path and then to do something about it. So thank you for doing that. 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Andrew?
27: Amen. And it's so beautiful and wonderful when we partner together and help children around the world. That was in China. Now we're going to Myanmar. Children made fun of Mei Xin. So she wanted to drop out of school. Even at home, she felt ashamed because of her cleft lip and palate.
7: 9-year-old Mei Xin was born with a cleft lip and palate. 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
14: My daughter is shy. She does not like to leave the house. She'd rather be by herself.
15: Every time I go outside, people stare at me. 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When I look in the mirror, I see my lip and I think, I am not beautiful.
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14: 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But my husband was bit by a snake. 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
7: 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The kids just wouldn't stop bullying her about her cleft lip.
14: I worry that if my daughter does not go to school, she will not have a good future.
7: Then a pastor told Cho about Operation Blessing. Thanks to you, we paid for Mei Xin to receive two surgeries, one to repair her lip and the other to repair her palate. Both surgeries were successful, and she has now returned to school.
14: My daughter has changed a lot. She is no longer shy. I am deeply grateful to the people who gave to Operation Blessing to help her.
15: Now when I look in the mirror, I feel pretty. Thank you to the people who helped me.
27: 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Not one surgery, but two. 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And you heard her say when she had her cleft lip, I looked in the mirror and I see my lip. 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And she was bullied, wanted to quit school. You've made a tremendous difference in her life, CBN partners, and we thank you. 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People are being helped. 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
1: You know, the Bible says that the effectual, fervent prayer of a righteous man or woman avails much. It releases great and tremendous power. And if you want to join with us in praying powerful prayers for our nation at this time, it's critical that we pray powerful prayers. 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You can make a difference. Just know right now that what you do is for the kingdom and the glory of God. You're going to make a difference in Jesus' name. Andrew?
27: Amen, Charlene. Thanks so much. Hey, you're going to

0: at 16 years old.
1: And this power of love went through me. It was amazing. I don't know how to explain it. It just changed me instantly.
0: As he grew closer to God, David's desire to help others grew too. In 1959, newly married to Marion and going to college, money was tight. David said one thing kept them moving forward.
1: Love. It was exciting. We were in love with each other. Life was just beautiful.
0: The second semester of college, his money ran out. David quickly learned the pitfall of debt at 18% interest.
1: And I said to myself, I'm not going to borrow money again. They're making money off of me. This is not good.
0: He got two jobs and paid off the debt in 8 months. Then, the couple learned about tithing.
1: I didn't tithe right away, but I kept looking in the Bible, and it says that if you give 10%, he's going to bless you. So I figured, let me see what happens. So I started giving 10%. And I had just as much money, if not more, than I had before.
0: After college, David went to seminary and has pastored several churches over the years. He says the 700 Club has been a source of inspiration for his ministry.
1: I got interested in it because of the supernatural things happening first.
0: That was the baptism of the Holy Spirit, something he never learned in seminary at Princeton. In 1979, the Bucci's began giving to CBN. They wanted to help more people around the world. Today, David is a founder, a level he thought he'd never attain.
1: I didn't know I was giving as much until income tax, and I had to add it up. And I thought, gee, I gave that much? What I'd like, the fact is that they're doing things all around the world, and they're doing things that I want to see done. And then they had Operation Blessing, and sometimes I was able to give a lot more.
0: In 2000, after 60 years of ministry, David retired from pastoring. His wife, Marion, passed away a few years later. He's still as generous as ever. And as far as finances go, he still believes the same thing as he did as a young man.
1: And I always had more than I needed. So it's just God's blessing in my life. He has in my life, here have in anybody's life. If you trust him, he just gives.
2: David, you're amazing. I turned to Terry and our producer during that piece and said, did we say he's 90 years old? Amazing. And the wisdom he has, he said at one point, like, I'm gonna listen to what God says and see what happens. And now he's surprised when he gets his tax return how much he's actually given. His heart is
3: remarkable.
2: So generous. And we can certainly learn a lot from him. Look, if you want to invest in the kingdom of God, the 700 Club is a great way to do it. I've been doing it for decades and see the fruit here of the ministry. We'd love you to join us. 1-800-700-7000. We are in a challenge, which means your giving is matched. Until the end of this hour, $31,000 left to meet that challenge and make all that possible. So we would love to hear from you. Terry?
3: Well, imagine this. Water that is full of bugs, bacteria, and animal waste. That's all the families in one village had to drink. But now, thanks to you, they have clean water and they have it year-round. And the entire community has heard the gospel.
4: It will soon be dry season in this small community in Chiapas, Mexico. 12 families live here, and for 6 months, there will be very little water for them to use for drinking, bathing, and washing. 10-year-old Kelly doesn't like the water.
5: Sometimes when I drink the water, it has bacteria in it. Then my stomach hurts. When I eat, I feel like throwing up. And my little brother gets really sick too.
4: Their only water source comes from a shallow spring. Water then moves by gravity through ground hoses that often get clogged with dirt and leaves. Animal feces also contaminate the pool where the water collects.
6: There are about 11 hoses. Each is about 300 feet long. We have to unclog them at every connection, shaking out sand and leaves. When it's rainy season, the water turns muddy and we have to drink it.
5: The water was yucky. It tasted horrible. My stomach hurt. I felt really bad.
4: Then, thanks to you, Operation Blessing built a concrete reservoir which collects and then sends it to a 2,600-gallon tank. There, it's treated with chlorine to kill bacteria. Clean water is then piped to smaller tanks next to every family's home. Now, there's plenty of safe

0: drinking water for all the families in the community, including Kelly's.
1: When we drink water now, we won't get stomach aches because it's clean.
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3: Now I am happy because we have good water and I won't get sick anymore. My tummy does not hurt now.
0: At the project's dedication, the community prayed and gave thanks to God for what Operation Blessing donors had done. Many hearts were open to the love of Jesus, and several people prayed to become Christians for the first time.
2: Thank you for giving us this great gift.
1: Thank you so much, Operation Blessing.
4: I hope you got a glimpse of how remote this little village is. We're in villages like that all over the world. And we're there because of your kindness and generosity. You know, you don't really think about how much we use water for just a million things. And these people are making treks all day long to get water that is not drinkable, not usable. We say thank you for making this possible. You know, when you give, you are touching lives in such an incredibly extreme way and bringing Jesus to them at the same time. There's not a better deal. We're in the middle of a challenge right now. It means every gift you give will be matched dollar for dollar. What a great opportunity to make your giving go twice as far. Here's another chance for you. When you give, will you do it using Pledge Express? That's electronic monthly giving. It means your bank does all the work. It saves some administrative costs for us, so even more of your gift goes into the lives of people like Kelly and her family. So we say thank you. Andrew?
5: Friends, you certainly see the rising costs of groceries and gasoline and all these things. It's been tough for people, but when you join the 700 Club, you help people right here in the USA. People like Janet. She's on a fixed income and struggles to make ends meet now. Yet thanks to you, she won't have to go without a healthy meal.
6: Retired and living on a fixed income, Janet discovered just how quickly life can change.
7: Well, you don't always have the funds to take care of those drastic problems, such as that HVAC system when my heat went out and it's wintertime. 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
6: Needing help with groceries, Janet turned to First Baptist Church East End, a partner of Operation Blessing.
7: There's some of everything in there. You've got the bread, you've got the meat, you've got the canned goods, you've got the veggies. And I sat down there and I enjoyed whatever I made. It was just a blessing.
6: Thanks to you, Janet now has the food she needs, bringing relief and stability.
7: It's made a big difference in my life. It put me at ease because I didn't have to worry about, okay, what am I going to cook? I don't have anything in here to cook. It really did.
6: For Janet, that support meant more than food. It meant she wasn't alone.
7: I just want to say thank you. It's much appreciated what you do for people. You never know what anyone is going through, and it's hard. It's hard nowadays. And what may seem to be a little help for some is a world of help to others. It's been a world of help to me. Thank you.
5: 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Thank you for sharing your story. 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
8: You know, when it comes to prayer, sometimes we don't know what to pray as we should. And even talks about that in Romans chapter 8, that the Holy Spirit, I thank God for the Holy Spirit, because He will show us how to pray. He will literally pray through us the perfect will of God. And so that's what I love about this booklet. It's really teaching us to yield to the Holy Spirit, how to pray according to the will of God, not according to our own understanding or what we think how we should pray, but the Holy Spirit literally leading us, guiding, and praying through us. That's just one of the wonderful lessons that you're going to learn in our wonderful new devotional, 40 Days of Praying for America. 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We're so blessed here in the United States to just get a bottle of water. We don't even think about it. 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You're going to make a difference in the name of Jesus. 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
10: Well, I want you to meet Candy and Fatima. They are young sisters. Both of these girls can only see blurry shadows because they both have juvenile cataracts. Without surgery, they would soon be completely blind.
0: In a small town in Chiapas, Mexico, life for two little sisters drastically changed when both Fatima and Candy began to lose their sight.
11: Fatima was fine, playing, going to kindergarten. Then her teacher called. She said, "Something is going on. She is not focusing anymore. She just sits and scribbles." That's when I knew something was wrong.
0: At the clinic, the doctor diagnosed Fatima with juvenile cataracts in both eyes. Without surgery, she could lose her sight. Then it happened to Candy.
11: I started seeing the same signs in Candy. Her vision kept getting worse, and now she can only see silhouettes. They hold onto the walls to move around, or they hold hands and move slowly. Sometimes they stay in one place because they are afraid.
12: All I see are blurry shadows in front of my eyes. It feels like night is coming. I think, oh no, is it getting dark already?
11: They still try to play, but they often bump into things. Mostly they go to a corner and hide because they don't feel safe. When they're scared, they grab my hand and ask, "Mom, why did you turn off the lights? It breaks you."
0: As a single parent raising the girls with help from her mom, Rosa said that paying for surgery for even one of the girls was impossible. Then, thanks to you, Operation Blessing stepped in and paid for both sisters to receive the surgery they needed to restore their sight.
11: Now they are filled with joy. They run and play and paint again. It's like they are different people.
12: I was really happy when I first saw the light. Before it was dark and scary, but now I see colors, all kinds of shapes, and my family. Now I can see everything.
0: Before we said goodbye, Operation Blessing's team took the opportunity to say a prayer with the family, where they recommitted their lives to Jesus Christ.
11: Thank you, Operation Blessing, for changing the lives of my children.
10: these little girls are so young. If they had not gotten this surgery and had gone blind, think of what their lives would have been like. But you stepped right into the midst of that need, and you provided everything they needed to have help, hope, a future, to just enjoy God's creation. Listen, thank you so much. And the joy of their parents, remarkable. We want to be thankful to you, to God, for what He allows us to do. So when you call to join today, at whatever level God's speaking to you, would you use Pledge Express? We're coming up on the end of this hour. We're in the middle of a challenge. Every little bit helps. And so when you use Pledge Express, it helps us give even more. We say thank you.
5: If you want to see an amazing story of transformed lives, watch this. Mud and sticks and a sheet of plastic was all that protected Menengoy from the rain. She and her family believed God for a better home. And here is how you helped answer their prayers.
0: For many years, Menengoy and her children have lived in a small hut made of mud and sticks with a plastic sheet for a roof. When it rained, water poured through holes in the plastic, soaking their belongings.
13: One night, it rained really hard. During the day, I could have covered the leaks, but it was dark and there was nothing I could do. We stayed up all night without sleeping.
0: The family also struggled to get clean water for drinking and cooking. Menengoy said she knew she could never afford to build a new home or even fix the one they live in. Still, her faith is strong, and she always prayed for a better house.
13: I work in the nearby farms. Because of my low income, I cannot afford to build a bigger or better house. The little I earn is what I use to take care of my family.
0: Then, thanks to you, Operation Blessing built Menengoy a new sturdy house with a roof that doesn't leak. 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
13: 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I am very happy with this house. It is spacious, and everyone now has their own rooms and beds. The kitchen is wonderful.
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13: 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I never imagined owning a house this lovely. 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
5: 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We have $6,000 left in the challenge, 8 seconds. We may not meet it. We're going to count everything that is on the phones. I think by the end of this hour, we've got about 33 seconds left in this program. It will all be there. We want to pray. Father God, we thank you for what you have done in this program, Lord God, the lives being changed around the world. And we thank you that your Holy Spirit is moving and active in the name of Jesus. Not too late. 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And you can bring hope to people around the world. For Charlene and for Terry, I am Andrew. We'll see you next time on the 700 Club. Bye-bye.
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20: 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Plus, protests in New York and an Israeli lawsuit in the works against the New York Times. Analysis from Gordon Chang and Jonathan Conricus, plus the latest on Aliyah since the war and celebrations in the streets as Jerusalem marks 59 years since reunification. 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
21: 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I'm Julie Stahl.
22: And I'm Joshua Swanson.
21: President Trump has concluded his visit to Beijing as Israel and Lebanon continue meeting in Washington with their ceasefire about to expire. Meanwhile, in Gaza, Israel may have to disarm Hamas on its own after the terror organization digs in its heels.
22: And in Jerusalem, Israelis celebrated the anniversary of the reunification of Jerusalem. At the same time, another battle for Israel is escalating in the media and now moving into the courtroom with one of America's most prominent newspapers. Here's the latest on these and other stories.
21: The third round of talks between Israel and Lebanon is set to begin in Washington today at the State Department. The talks resuming just before the three-week ceasefire is set to end. For the first time, their delegations will include military representatives. This against the backdrop of continued Hezbollah drone strikes against Israeli troops and civilians, and the IDF striking Hezbollah weapons and terrorist infrastructure, mostly in southern Lebanon. Meanwhile, in Gaza, the ceasefire there is not producing the agreed-upon results, with Hamas reportedly reasserting control in parts of the territory.
23: In the areas that it still controls, Hamas is consolidating its grip on the population. It is taxing people in the street who have nothing left to give.
21: During a visit to Jerusalem, Board of Peace Director General Nikolai Mladenov says if the situation doesn't change, there's no foundation for a new future for the people of Gaza.
23: You can feed people, you can build them a house, you can probably build a road, but if you do not give them a prospect for the future, you have actually only improved the day. You have not changed anyone's life.
21: Trump appointed Mladenov last year as the top diplomat overseeing the ceasefire deal in Gaza.
23: 7 months since the ceasefire, the door to the future of Gaza is still closed. It is not what the Palestinians were promised, and it is not what they deserve, and it is not giving Israel the security to move forward as the Israeli people also want.
21: Mladenov says Hamas can still stand as a political party, but not as a militia.
23: What is not negotiable, however, is that armed factions or militias with their own military command and control systems, with their own arsenals or tunnel networks, can exist alongside a transitional Palestinian authority.
21: Separately, U.S. Ambassador to Israel Mike Huckabee says Israel might have to disarm Hamas on its own. His remarks suggest frustration with the unresolved threat as the U.S. and Israel are focused on the Iran war. Meanwhile, a Knesset conference saw a new international initiative to recognize Jerusalem.